0: in 405-900-9957 in the second hour, and you will be able to talk to the Hump Man, ask him anything that you want to. Craig Humphreys coming up at 8 o'clock, as always, on this Hump Man Hump Day. Also going to give some NFL predictions as well with the Hump Man as we go along in the show. And so we're also going to talk a lot of NFL with the Fat Jack next segment. So let's talk about this breaking news that broke about 30 seconds before I came on the air here. And that is Peyton Watson is headed to Cleveland. The Cavaliers getting Peyton Watson in a three-team deal. Per Shams breaking, Cleveland, Denver, and the Clippers have agreed on a trade sending Peyton Watson to the Cavs, Max Strus to L.A., and an unprotected 2031 Cavs first-round pick and a 2032 Kings second-rounder to the Nuggets, sources tell ESPN. Watson will then sign a new four-year, $88 million deal with the Cleveland Cavaliers. And so the Cavs, who missed out on LeBron, a lot of people were saying they screwed up that whole situation, had a face-to-face meeting with LeBron, and didn't get the job done, bringing him back to Cleveland for that final contract. He goes to Philly instead, and they didn't really improve much over the offseason. They did get Thunder legend Trey Mann, but they lost Dennis Schroeder, they lost Dean Wade, they lost Keon Ellis, they lost Larry Nance, and didn't really add anyone of substance until now. Peyton Watson is a lengthy defender, can really score off the bench. And again, when he went down for the Nuggets last year, their bench production went to absolutely nothing. And so, again, this was kind of all set in motion by Sam Presti, right? I mean, if he doesn't sign the Spencer deal to, you know, sign the offer sheet to 2 years, $12 million, then the Nuggets, they had to decide, do we match that or do we let Spencer go to the Thunder? And they ended up matching that, which meant that if they would have signed Peyton Watson, they would be over the second apron. And so now with the Nuggets trading Peyton Watson away, they are not the only team over the second apron anymore. They will be under the second apron, and Cleveland gets a key piece, and the East just keep the East just keeps getting richer. So very impressive stuff from the Cleveland Cavaliers. Also, some other basketball news. With this injunction or ruling that this Colorado judge put in motion a couple weeks ago, allowing everybody that was in the class of 2022 to have a fifth year, a lot of transfers. We haven't seen as much in college football because the rosters were already set. But Oklahoma now has a starting center. Villanova transfer Duke Brennan has committed to OU. And last year at Villanova, he averaged 12 points and 10 rebounds. So seems like a good move from Porter Moser. And then Parsifala is also returning to Oklahoma State for a fifth year of eligibility. And obviously became a fan favorite up in Stillwater. Averaged 15 points and 6 rebounds last year, what he thought was going to be his final season, and then tore his ACL in February last season. But it turns out that he is going to get one last ride with the Oklahoma State Cowboys. So, and then, after all that, OU also got a starting point guard. Well, we'll see if he ends up starting, but got a point guard out of the transfer portal. SMU transfer B.J. Edwards, who is a 6'3 senior. He averaged 13 points and 6 rebounds, 5 assists last year per game for SMU, and says he was recently granted the fifth year of eligibility through the court ruling in Tennessee. So OU gets two key players. I don't know what their plan was. If they hadn't granted all these guys a fifth year of eligibility, would they have just been behind the eight ball? It sure seems like it. But they catch a break and obviously dole out some money in the month of August to get two key players to go along with Brown and guys like Forsythe. But I think that team's kind of going to go as Mayfield goes, right? I mean, when you look at the Sooners, Pop Isaacs, we kind of know what he is. I think Texas A&M fans were kind of happy that Pop Isaacs was gone. We'll see. Like I said, on these transfers, I'm not super high on Yak Yak, so I think that it was pretty darn good that they got Duke Brennan to come in and be a starting center for Porter Moser. But Gage Mayfield is supposed to be a 4 or 5-star recruit, depending on which website you look at. 6'7" guy coming from Alabama, Moundville, Alabama. And so he's going to play the small forward for the Sooners, and it seems like he's going to be their star player. He better be that if OU wants to make the tournament and win a game in the tournament, which I think the expectation should be. And if OU does not do that, does not make the tournament or win a game in the tournament, I think that you might see Porter Moser looking for a different job. As far as the Cowboys go, they had the either anywhere between the 5th and 8th ranked recruiting class in the country, and got 4-star Latrell Almond. They got Anthony Falesi, who was a 4-star. Obviously, we all know Jalen Montinati from up in Owosso going to Oklahoma State, and Parker Robinson, another 4-star guy coming to Oklahoma State out of high school. And then they got Jordan Burks, who is coming from UCF out of the portal. They got another guy from Georgetown out of the portal, another guy from Arizona State out of the portal, big 6'11 and 7-footers, both of those guys. I can't even pronounce their names, but eligible immediately through the portal. And then Jacob Walker coming from Sam Houston State as well. So Steve Lutz has done a really phenomenal job recruiting and in the portal for Oklahoma State. And add Parsifala to that over this offseason, you got to give them high marks on what they have done so far in the offseason. And so I also thought it was interesting that OU beat out teams like Ole Miss and Mississippi State and USC for the BJ Edwards and Duke Brennan. So highly sought after they ruled that these guys had eligibility, and OU clearly doling out some money, like I said, in the month of August. Okay, let's talk about some of these NFL things, because I just don't understand why there are so many injuries. It's the middle of August, and there are already 60 players on the NFL injury report. I'm asking the text line, I'm asking the Lucky Star line, why is this happening? It seems like it's happening way more often than it ever has before, but it's key players too. I mean, you look at it, Geno Smith dealing with a foot injury, Marcus Mariota out for the season, Carson Beck, a mild rib injury that came from a hit, but Quinn Ewers, groin injury, Haynes King, hamstring injury. You got Graham Mertz, a knee injury, out for the season. A lot of those guys backup quarterbacks, but you get to the running backs and it's a lot of key players. Christian McCaffrey dealing with the tightness. We don't necessarily know where the tightness is, but if it's in his calf, that is certainly concerning. Breece Hall, groin injury, says mild, but they don't necessarily know how long he's going to be out, and groin injuries can kind of linger just like hamstring injuries can. And so Breece Hall, who is one of their only weapons up in New York, you better hope that he's okay. Better hope that Saquon Barkley's okay, dealing with the ankle injury. That's not good to hear. Jeremiah Love, same thing, high ankle sprain. He's out for about a month. Josh Jacobs dealing with a groin injury. Chuba Hubbard dealing with a hamstring injury. Tony Pollard dealing with a foot injury. Alvin Kamara, they say he's going to be out for a month now with a knee injury. Kyle Manungai, popular fantasy pick, he's dealing with a knee injury, hyperextended knee. Devin Neal for New Orleans as well, hamstring injury. Good thing they brought in ETM, because Kamara and Neal both go down. Pacheco dealing with a knee injury for Detroit after they bring him in. To the wide receivers, some of these other guys, right? I mean, you got Jordan Tyson, who's out for the season with that severe hamstring injury. Emeka Ibuka dealing with turf toe. Puka Nacua dealing with a groin injury. Luther Burden, groin injury. Jalen Waddle, hamstring, out for a few weeks. Zay Flowers, quad. Rashee Rice, knee. Devontae Smith, hamstring. Mekhi Lemon, hamstring. DK Metcalf, unknown injury. Mike Evans, quad / ankle. You could just list the whole 49ers offense on this thing. But Malik Nabers dealing with a knee injury. Scadaboo obviously coming off the broken leg. That happened last year. But DJ Moore dealing with an unknown injury. I think he's okay. Parker Washington, dealing with a shoulder injury, and Jameson Williams dealing with a shoulder injury. You also have Alec Pierce, who's going to be one of the only options after you lose Pittman to the Steelers in Indianapolis, and Pierce is dealing with a foot injury. They say that could be serious, and Pearsall's out for the season with a knee injury. And I'm not even mentioning the tight ends, where Tyler Warren now has a groin injury, and Kenyon Sadiq had a sports hernia before the season, and Luke Musgrave dealing with a neck injury, and Tucker Kraft dealing with a knee injury. It's crazy how many injuries there have been so far in training camp. I don't ever remember guys being out for 3 and 4 weeks with these non-contact injuries in the preseason, in training camp, when you're trying to get better. Why is this happening? Let's go to the phones. We do have a phone call. Let's go to the Lucky Star lines. Do you have any thoughts on this, or what's your question tonight on Game Time?
1: Hey, Sam, what's up, brother?
0: What's going on?
1: Hey, so I called you last week, and I had some I drafted Malachi Lemon last I told you last week.
0: Yeah, Makai?
1: I'm a little worried, man.
0: Yeah, with the hamstring injury, there? I am a little bit worried, too. You never know how serious these things are. That's kind of what I'm talking about right now, but they say that when he has been healthier, before he had that little hamstring tweak, that he looked phenomenal, and he was going to be a second option behind Devontae Smith, and I am a little worried about it, too, and I'm worried about the fact that their wide receiver one, Devontae Smith, is also dealing with a hamstring injury. It seems like if that's the case, that both of those guys are dealing with some injuries, that Devontae Wicks is going to be a popular fantasy pick. So I'm not saying that they're serious, but hamstrings linger. And I don't want to see that out of my skill guys, especially the running backs and wide receivers.
1: Well, Sam, you're going to love this. So for my bench, I took him, and my other guy was Jordan Tyson. He's out.
0: That's why you don't draft that early. Now,
1: I know.
0: You're telling me you drafted before. I mean, you had to have drafted before the news was out that he was out for the season, right? You didn't slip up?
1: Well, yeah, I'm the commissioner, and we did our league before. I mean, it just worked out schedule-wise for my league. But, yeah, I agree with you. So, but like it
0: that's
1: stinks that Tyson and Lemon, you know. But
0: I think Lemon's going to be okay. They say moderate hamstring or mild is the word that they use, but you never want to see that. So I think he'll be okay, but not a good pick with Jordan Tyson being out for the season with his hamstring injury. Both guys' hamstrings, so I'm sorry about that.
1: Hey, yeah, just real quick before I go, I was going to tell you, I'll go half and half with you. I was looking at over-unders on the NBA this year, mm-hmm. and I'm telling you right now, the Mavs are at 33.5. I'll go half with you for the over, if you want. Like that's I'm
0: you want me to
1: it.
0: Take the under? I don't want to take
1: no,
0: the under.
1: Over. I'm going over. I'm over.
0: Yeah, see, I well, oh, you want to go half and half. I thought you were trying to bet, make me bet the under. No,
1: no, no, no, no.
0: See,
1: no,
0: I wouldn't hate that.
1: A bunch of money on that.
0: Cooper Flagg, hey, listen, I like Merez Johnson a lot. I think the Thunder should have taken him instead of Mara and traded up to the Mavs spot. I don't know if Dusty May told the Thunder no or if the Thunder even tried, but I would rather have Merez Johnson right now than I would have Adai Mara. And so, yeah, I like that pick, and I like Cooper Flagg a lot. They could win some games in the watered-down Western Conference this year for sure.
1: I don't know. I just think 33.5 is low, but we'll see.
0: I'm with you. Good call there. Let's get Brent in here. What's up, Brent?
2: Hey, what's up, Sam? So, you know, all the injuries, I just think it's more just people like soft tissue than just being precaution. They're taking more caution, especially with people like, you know, I was going to say McAfee, but that's not what's the 49ers running back.
0: Christian McCaffrey.
2: McCaffrey. Like he's so injury prone. It's like, if there's any, they haven't even played the second preseason game. So I think some of what you're seeing is just precautionary, and that's why it's so rampant. I mean, you know, they do load management in the NBA, and I'm sure over the last years they've probably adopted some of those principles.
0: No, you're probably right about that, but we have seen more just catastrophic, like Achilles injuries and ACLs out for the season. It just seems like these non-contact injuries are happening a whole lot more than they used to. Maybe I just didn't pay attention before, but I mean, back in the day, you're a little bit older than me, Brent. Was this ACLs and Achilles happening all the time like this? I don't think so.
2: Well, and some of it too, Sam, is we have more media.
0: Yeah, more knowledge about it. That's true.
2: It's a magnifying glass, is what we're looking at it through now. Whereas it'd just be on ESPN or the NFL channel so there's probably some truth to that. Speaking of injuries, OU center, what's going on with him?
0: They say it's not a season-ending injury, but I have zero inside information on this. I don't know if George or anybody at Sooner Scoop has the inside scoop on it, but it sounds like they got some good news, but I'm not sure what even the injury was. They're being very close-lipped about it.
2: Right. I've heard ACL, I've heard MCL.
0: See, that's what I heard, but I didn't want to come on the radio and say it's an ACL injury when they came out later and said that it's not season-ending. If it was an ACL, then it would be season-ending, you would think.
2: Well, I mean, there's grades to
0: right?
2: So there's 1, 2, and 3. So let's say it's a 2, and they can – I don't even want to make those assumptions, but you really need him. I mean, because that's straight up the gut. And I mean, it sounds like he's the one guy that we really, really need and we didn't want to lose. And hopefully it's one of those deals where, when they say he's going to come back, it's like, is it half the season? Is it game two? Like that there's a big difference with all that.
0: Half the season. I mean, good night. You missed out on the 3 tough games at the beginning of the season, right? Your entire season is hinging on Michigan and Georgia and Texas. You better have your starting center ready to go for those games. And if he's not, gosh, everything starts with the center. And I can tell you this by being an Eagles fan, right? Even though Juergens is a really good player at center for my Eagles, but it's not the same whenever Jason Kelce isn't in there, right? Or it's just a chemistry between him and the quarterback and the offensive line having that chemistry and the run game. All of it starts with the center. And if you have to bring a new guy in just a couple weeks before the season, that's tough. It's tough.
2: Well, it's better than the game two, like that week.
0: Right.
2: You know?
0: That's true.
2: So they got a little more time. And along those lines of what you just said, it's just from a turnover standpoint, and snaps are so critical, whether they're, under center or from the shotgun. So it's an issue.
0: It definitely is. Let's try to get one more call in here before we hit this break and go to the Fat Jack. What's your name and what's your question tonight on Game Time?
3: Hey, is it me?
0: Yes, it is. Go ahead, please.
3: Yeah, this is John. So I was kind of just going to piggyback off the last caller talking about the injuries thing.
0: Mm-hmm.
3: How many of those guys you mentioned are vets of 4 to 5+ years?
0: A lot of them. Now, not Jordan Tyson, who's out for the season. He's a rookie. There's some young guys on here, too, but a lot of these guys are a little bit older, especially the guys that they're being extra careful with, like McCaffrey, just saying Titans.
3: Right. And as a 49ers fan, we need to get rid of that dang substation, dude. That is insane.
0: I think there's something to it. I really do. I mean, good night. Everybody's going down with injuries.
3: Yeah.
0: They had 16 injuries just as the 49ers team. I said 60 total injuries in the NFL, and it's the middle of August to this point today. 16 of those were the 49ers 6 days into practice, 6 days into camp.
3: Well, yeah, it's insanity to me. And then one more question. This is a tough one, but how, because I know we're dealing with a lot of like soft tissue, knees, hamstring, groins, things like that. How many of these practice fields that these guys are playing on are turf in comparison to grass?
0: All of them are turf, seems like, right?
3: That's probably a part of the issue, too, as well, unfortunately.
0: Now, in the NFL, they have some grass practice fields, and really college does, too, outside, but they all have indoors as well that they utilize. But I do think there's something to that. What I would say, and I have a theory on this, and I appreciate the call, to wrap this up before we get to the Fat Jack. What I would say is there's more specialization earlier on, and so maybe more reps throughout their, childhood or in the NBA. All of these soft tissue injuries might have to do with like more possessions and a faster paced game. But in the NFL, maybe when they're training, they're more focused on explosiveness and not endurance. So maybe when they get tired, something goes wrong with the soft tissue injuries and things like that. But I'm not a doctor. I would love to talk to one. But like I said, we're in the middle of August and there's 60 players on the NFL injury report. That is crazy, and I don't remember it being that high ever before. Maybe it's just we're more focused on camp than we ever have been, and more tapped into social media, but it is crazy how many bigger names are dealing with some what could be serious injuries with the groin and hamstring and all of that. So we'll talk about that later on in the show, but we need to hit a break. Fat Jack, coming up after the break. Speaking of fantasy, we're going to break that down with the guy that knows all about it after the break here on Oklahoma's Leader in Sports, Game Time with Sam Humphries on The Animal.
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0: That is right. It's time for the Fat Jack segment here on Game Time. Listen, if you guys are getting ready for your fantasy drafts or are a degenerate and betting on preseason football, you're going to want to listen to this segment because Fat Jack last week went 6-1 in the preseason. And also, we gave a lot of great information on different players, different sleepers in your fantasy drafts. And the player props and fantasy football go hand in hand. So you're going to want to listen to this segment every single week. And then as the season starts, it'll kind of transition into more player prop talk as we get into the NFL season. Jack, what's going on? Where are you at today?
23: Sam, you're only a degenerate if you lose in the preseason.
0: That's a great point.
23: If you win in the preseason, you're an established gambler that has inside information on the NFL games. You lose, then yeah, everybody's looking at you like, what the hell you did? Why are you losing the preseason? Stop losing your mind. By the way, congratulations on your daughter walking. That will only happen a few times, and I set off the air. Enjoy it now, Sam, because they get about 15 years old, and they get mean for a while. I mean, it gets dark for a few years. Now, they'll come back to you, but there's a few years in there where you look up and you say, I remember when you took those first steps, and you were so sweet, and you walked up from mom to me, and now you wish I was dead. So it literally changes quick.
0: I'm not looking forward to that. Now, like I was telling you, it's still up for debate on whether she took her first step today or not. My wife was holding her. She took a couple steps. Reagan let go. She took one step and fell like a baby deer. So I'm not sure that was the first step or not, but it's getting close.
23: Well, it comes and goes very, very quickly. Enjoy every minute of it. And yeah, like I said, there's no Olympic sport. So you take the step if your wife. I always look to my wife. If my wife wants to count it, then we count it. Saying the first word, on taking the first step. If Reagan says that was the first step, then by gosh, that may be on a quiz later. So you need to write that down. And be like, yeah, heck, of course I remember that. It was August. I was getting ready to go on with the Fat Jack to talk about some player props. And God knows, she walked across the floor, did a tap dance, you know, that type of stuff. You just lean into whatever your wife wants. You'll be happy on those things.
0: That's exactly right. Happy wife, happy life.
23: Exactly. My client's happy. And by the way, I've been married on Friday for 34 years. So there's very few things that I am an expert at.
0: August 21st?
23: August 21st.
0: That's my anniversary, too.
23: No.
0: Yeah, 5 years.
23: Come on. What were you saying? Listen, your kids are, you're going to hate that, by the way, later on, because your kids are starting school. If you have sports, they're getting going. All those things. Your wife, you guys are going to take a trip, and you can't take a trip because you're starting school. Everybody's starting school. You're starting athletics. So it really does downplay. But I will tell you, as far as relationships go, I'm only good at a few things, and you seem like you're doing this very well also. Being married and being picking the right wife 34 years later is one of the all-time achievements. I told her the upset of the century is that I'm still married after 34 years. My mom was married 5 times. I felt like I would have been divorced 3 or 4 times by now, dating who knows who. And the fact that we're still married 34 years is an upset of the century. But, yeah, it's a good date. And, yeah, you need to enjoy it while you can, because when the kids get into school and into sports, it becomes a very – secondary thing as far as celebrations go.
0: No doubt about it. The most important thing in a guy's life is who they pick for a wife. Second most important is who you pick in the first round of your fantasy draft. And Jack, last segment, I was breaking down how many injuries there's been so far in training camp. 60. I mean, key players that are going to play and people would draft in the NFL are injured so far. And it's like soft tissue, non-contact injuries, hamstrings and groins and, you know, running backs and wide receivers that are key players. Why is this happening more often now as opposed to earlier? And is that true, or are we just more aware about it?
23: Yeah, so let's not overreact. All right, we see this in basketball a lot, but I do think that because it's football, we push the panic button a little bit quicker with injuries. The reality is all these guys are going to miraculously heal themselves over the next 10 days to 14 days. They are not – a lot of them don't want to practice. They don't want to go through either. Yeah, you say, well, they're just going to sit out during the games. Well, the problem with that is, as you see in the NBA, you can – if you're healthy, they're going to want you to go through drills. They're going to want you to do stuff. So when you see these veterans that have the soft tissue, oh, I tweaked this or whatever, more times than not, they will be perfectly healthy and perfectly fine by the time we get to week one. And a lot of these coaches, that's how they approach this. They're like, dude, I don't care. If you don't want to practice in the preseason, just stay in shape. We'll get it going the week of and the week before and get you ready to roll. Puka Nacua comes to mind. He's fine. He's going to be fine. There's a lot of those guys like that. Expect them to be okay once you get to the regular season. To transition that over, though, Sam, in something that relates to my world, is a lot of these teams, and you can take this back to fantasy, but there's a thing called the injury risk projection. And it's a formula that I use, and it basically looks at all the teams. It tells me how healthy they're either going to most likely be or not be as we head into the season. Not where they are right now. You can get a where these injuries are right now. Right now, the most injured teams, San Francisco, Arizona, the Giants, Miami, Cleveland, they have very high scores on the injury projection, which means starting the year and right now, they're in more trouble than some of the other teams at the bottom, like Baltimore, Indy, Cincinnati, the Chargers, those type teams. They're in a pretty good situation today health-wise. I'm more interested, especially if I'm drafting for fantasy or if I'm betting season-long prop bets, I'm more interested in what's the projection longer term for some of these teams, some of these players. And there is a formula for this that breaks down the three-year adjusted loss trend, so how these teams typically do from year one to year two with their players. Their health entering the year is in that. Their roster's age, so how old their players are. Schedule versus travel versus rest between games, so teams that have good place bye weeks, that matters. And lastly, their home playing surface. So teams that play on grass, which of these teams are more likely to have injuries as we head through the year, and which ones are more likely to stay healthy? Have you heard of this before, Sam, or is this new?
0: Well, you broke up for about 5 seconds of that, but yes, I have heard that before. Now, let me ask you this, Jack, on these player props. Obviously, they are in-game, single-game player props, but they also have futures for player props. Like, for instance, CeeDee Lamb, amount of touchdowns for the season. Are you betting on those as well?
23: I absolutely am. So I look at first is this projected injury report. So Arizona, San Francisco, Miami, the Giants, Chicago, those are teams that are projected to, they have a high vulnerability as far as their injuries going forward. So I would steer clear of star players playing over the season in their total, their prop bets. I would steer toward players on teams like Cincinnati, Baltimore, Indianapolis, Minnesota, the Chargers. Those are teams that have the best chance to stay healthy going forward. So those are where I look first. If I'm going to get outside that, it's literally about situations for me, Sam. It's what players have either improved their position or where are they playing now? They weren't playing before. How can I take advantage of that? I'll give you a couple that I like. One of them over the total and the other one under the total. You're not going to like the second one, I'm afraid. But the first one, let's look at David Montgomery. All right. And David Montgomery played, you know, he was a running back 1A basically for Detroit. Now he plays for Houston. And when you can draw a line on what the GM is doing for a team to a player being in a situation, I like that for futures bets. So Woody Marks was the short down back last year for Houston, for the Texans. And they had 23 rushing attempts inside the 5-yard line last year. Any idea how many yards Houston got on their 23 rushing attempts from inside the 5-yard line?
0: I'm going to guess not very many.
23: 6 total yards.
0: Wow.
23: So they had 23 rushing attempts inside the 5-yard line. They get a total of 6 yards on those 23 rushing attempts. Houston says, you know what we need to do? We better get us somebody that can run inside the 5-yard line. We got to get somebody that's in the red zone and can get the ball forward, get us in the end zone. And so lo and behold, the GM goes out and he picks up David Montgomery. That tells me all I need to know about David Montgomery's role in his situation in Houston. Anytime they're inside the five, at least until further notice, David Montgomery's getting the ball. He's going to run it between the tackles. And we saw that at Detroit. He did a very good job of advancing inside the red zone when he got opportunities. So that's what I'm looking for. 7.5 touchdowns on the year is his over-under. I go over 7.5 touchdowns. If you can find it, 8.5, I go over 8.5. Because as long as he has minimal success over the first few games in the red zone running it, he is going to be there every single time they're inside the five-yard line. David Montgomery is at least getting it once, maybe multiple times. So I'm drawing a line for what the GM has done, what the team did last year, to what the new player in a new situation I think is going to outperform the market as he heads into the new year.
0: Now, what's the second one? You said that I wasn't going to like very much.
23: Yeah, okay. So I'm not saying the tush push is dead. But what I am saying is that the tush push, and you know this as an Eagles fan, has not been as effective the last couple of years. We know in the NFL that teams that see something over and over again, they get better at defending it. Not only has that happened, but the officials have started calling offensive offsides and lining up in the neutral zone, and they weren't doing that over the first couple of years. You watch this in the Philly games, that's a point of emphasis for the officials. Every time these guards are lining up, also losing Kelsey, they don't underplay. Just because the guy's a jackass, he reminds me of myself if I was a football player. The guy is absolutely, you don't know where he's going. He's jumping into tables at Buffalo. But don't underestimate his impact on how good the tush push was early in when they first started going to that. Jalen Hurts, it hit at about a 25% rate this last year. It was nowhere near the best in those short yardage goal to go situations they have been in the past. And the minute that it is not improve on that this year, they are going to give the ball to Barkley. They're going to figure out other ways down in the red zone to get in the end zone, because you forget about the fact that just simply putting your quarterback at harm's way in those situations is not very good for the management of the team. So I'll play under Jalen Hurts, his touchdown 7.5 this year. I think that they go away. You heard it here first, and you're going to talk about it every week, because if they tush-push it, you're going to say, hey, Jack, they're tush-pushing it.
0: See, I agree with you on this. I think you're right on the money. I think Kelsey was the key to that play. Ever since he left, they can't run it.
23: That and the officials, right? I mean, yes. They were lining up in the neutral zone, and now they're not letting them do that. So all of those things that gave them that edge in a league full of parity has not worked as well. So that's going to bring down Jalen Hurts' touchdowns. And people don't realize, you do because you're an Eagles fan, but they don't realize that he is not a scramble and run type guy, especially during the regular season. He's super patient in the pocket. It doesn't take off a ton. So his touchdowns, We're going to be mainly on that tush push. I think they used that a lot less this year, and because of that, we're under the 7.5 touchdowns of Jalen Hurts.
0: Now, let me ask you this, Jack. Do they have these type of player props for college as well or not?
23: They really don't, especially the ones that are running Oklahoma, prediction markets, Kelce and FanDuel and DraftKings. Those are a little bit different, so you're not going to see as many of those options as you would have if you were staying in Kansas and stuff. And college in general, you don't have that many options unless you're looking really, really offshore. There will be bet on sports.ag. Those type places offshore will have more of that. But you'll see some of that. What you do get this time of year, we can take advantage of, though, in college, Sam, are these look-ahead lines. So if you think a team is going to do much better than what's projected at the start of the year, you can take advantage of a number of their games right now. And so I'll give you a team that I actually think is going to outperform the market this year. And I think it starts in week one and goes forward, are the Tennessee Volunteers. The Vols are a team nobody's talking about right now because they have a new quarterback, but they do have Josh Heupel. He knows how to coach quarterbacks. They're returning 8 offensive starters, 4 on defense. This is a team that's really going to be loaded if they get good quarterback play, and I believe in him as a coach. And because of that, you can take advantage of some of their look-ahead spots as we go through the season now, where I don't think you're going to be getting some of these lines if you look later in the year. So if you're in Vegas or going and you look at Caesars or some of these different places, I do think that they're over their 7.5 win total. They're going to beat Fordham, who's their week one game. Josh Heupel, the one thing he does against these inferior teams is he puts his foot on their throat and he runs it up. And a lot of times he's covering by half. Mm-hmm. We saw him win 71-0 2 years ago, 69-3. Last year they had a 71-10 early in the year in these exact type spots. But more than that, you can take advantage of some of these spots coming up. So right now, Texas is a 6.5-point favorite at Tennessee. And that's in late September. This is going to be at least a little bit of a down spot for Texas in that spot. I don't think you're getting 6.5 if you wait until the end of September to bet that game. They're going to have OU coming up on the horizon. They've got big games before that. So I play Tennessee plus the 6.5 there because I don't think they're going to be getting that once they get to that week. There's a couple other spots that you can bet right now and take advantage of some of these look-ahead lines. So I think by the time we get to the latter part of November, LSU and Tennessee are a pick right now. I think LSU is going to be okay. I think Tennessee's absolutely going to be a favorite by the time you get to that game. So taking advantage of some of these spots now before lines move once we get in the season are a good way to approach these season-long bets in college.
0: That is a great sleeper because we haven't talked at all about Heupel and Tennessee. And so maybe I do need to look at them a little bit more. And yes, they might be underrated, as you're saying. Now, I did promise the people before you came on that you were going to give us a couple sleepers for our fantasy drafts coming up. Who do you like maybe that people aren't talking about fantasy-wise?
23: So I do think Montgomery he's about looking about the 50th pick. So when you get down to those second, third, fourth rounds, I take him earlier than you probably should because I do think he's going to get a bunch of opportunities inside the red zone. I think Caleb Williams is overvalued, so I would wait on him if I was drafting quarterback. So those are a couple that one's too high, one's too low. That's where I would start in my fantasy league is I would try to identify players that I'll go ahead and let go, and I would not draft anybody from the Giants. I love Dart. I love Scadaboo. I love Neighbors, but this team is probably going to end up injured. So unless you're wanting to be one of those trading guys later in the season, I would stay away from key players on some of these teams that are projected to have a high injury count once we get into the season. Mm-hmm. So definitely teams like the Giants and those other teams I listed off earlier, stay away from them. If you're going to be taking key players, you just don't want to have to deal with that. So San Francisco, I would stay away from Christian McCaffrey. We talked about he was 36% of the offense with Arizona. I would stay away from them. I would take Burrows at quarterback for Cincinnati. I think they stay super healthy this year. Not only the law of averages for them, but I take their running back, their receiver, and their quarterback. I take them a little bit higher. When you're in a spot where you're going back and forth between a player that's on one of these teams that's projected to be injured versus one that's not, lean toward the players that are on Cincinnati, Baltimore, Indy, Minnesota, and the Chargers over players on Arizona, San Francisco, the Giants, Chicago, and Carolina.
0: Tell us about your preseason. You're 6-1 so far in the preseason, right, Jack?
23: Sam, I'm telling you, it's one of those, and we talked about this last week, at the risk of sounding cocky about stupid preseason football, I'm just telling you, it's easy money. It's nothing like the regular season. Everything's posted and documented. Go to FatJackSports.com, look at the results tab, then click on 26-27 football season. You'll see the same exact plays everybody gets, and if you sign up right now, you're getting those plays for free. And they're posted and documented right there after the games go off. We 6-1 to start week one. We're going to have 7-8 this week. I said last week, 10-15 games of profit on average over the preseason, over the last 6 or 7 years. We're on pace to do at least that. So FatJackSports.com doesn't cost you any more to get signed up. English Premier League Soccer starts on Friday, and those rates are never going to be lower. 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
0: And then on the player props at FatJackSports.com, is that included or is that separate?
23: It's a separate package, but it's much less expensive when you add it to your football package. So just go on. You can see football with the props. The props only cost in about $1,000 for the whole year. It's about $40 a week. It's actually less than that to get the entire year worth of players props. Those props won 4 out of every 5 weeks last year. So if you're getting on these apps, Kelce and FanDuel, even Prize Picks, those type things, you get 8 to 20 of those per week, normally closer to 20. We were 15-2 on those players props in the Super Bowl last time we had them. So a great time to get those plays. About $40 a week is all it costs when you sign up for the season package.
0: Jack, great stuff. Thanks for coming on.
23: Sam, go get them. Have a great week. We're heading toward the weekend.
0: I appreciate it. That's the Fat Jack, fatjacksports.com, giving a great analysis on fantasy football, player props, and preseason football. Not going to want to miss his segments during the NFL season, breaking down player props as we head into these matchups, especially on Thursday night football. We're not going to have a show on Game Time because we're now partnered with Westwood One. We are looking into doing a live stream, so stay tuned to that. But we're having Jack on every Wednesday to get your players' props ready before the season starts, or before the week starts with the games. After the break, Humpman Hump Day is going to start a little bit early. Humpman is in the studio. I don't know if he's still prepping or if he wants to come on next segment. I'll ask him during the break. We may just take a call or two and then start Humpman Hump Day at the top of the hour at 8 o'clock. But Humpman is in studio today. Craig Humphreys in studio. Call in and you will be able to talk to the Humpman after the break or at the top of the hour here on Game Time with Sam Humphreys on Oklahoma's leader in sports, the Sports Animal.
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2: 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It's Game Time with Sam Humphrey. It's about to go down. Game Time with Sam Humphrey. Instant replay. It's time to review this call. Let's head to instant replay. It's a Hump Man Hump Day with Craig Humphreys joining Sam.
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2: On the Sports Animal.
4: That's right. It is a Hump Man Hump Day with Craig Humphreys. And guess what? The Hump Man is in studio tonight. I got a bunch of tweets since the show had started and text messages on the Johnny's text line saying, when are we going to be able to call in and talk to the Hump Man? And so I asked him today, I said, could this be the day that you come into the studio and we take some calls and you get to talk to your old callers for one last time before football season starts? And again, for people that don't know the ins and outs of this, I'm producing the show and we can't have two calls on at the same time. I wouldn't be able to see who's calling and have the Hump Man on the phone like we normally do. So he's live in studio tonight so you can call in and talk to him about OU football, golf, NFL, Thunder basketball, whatever you want to ask the Hump Man. He is live in studio. And Dad, it's good to see you. The studio probably looks a little bit different than the last
5: different.
4: Time.
5: No, this is totally different. I mean, I had to get you to come in here and show me how to turn on the microphone. But I mean, this is your studio really has changed. The producer studio has really changed.
4: Just three computers. It used to be big servers. Yeah. And, you know, Dan Lutz was back here doing cassette tapes and stuff like that. Good stuff. Well, Dad, let's start it off with this. I had a blast with you on Monday at Southern Hills. Kerry Cosby and obviously Everett Dobson running the Oklahoma Golf Hall of Fame along with Kim McLeod and Tom Jones and all of the great people, Maggie Brawler, everybody involved, Lou Erickson, who we played with during the shamble up at Southern Hills. But that was a blast, wasn't it?
5: Well, and with that format, I mean, you have four people and you take the best drive and then everyone has to play their own ball in from that. But Sam, and we used your drives most of the time. That they had to use at least two drives of every player. But my point is, playing your own ball in from where our best drive was, I think you shot like 5 under par yourself.
4: Don't say that to the public. I'm trying to keep that on the down low. But yeah, it was somewhere in the mid-60s, but we were playing the
5: tees. I don't get how you can play golf 2 or 3 times a year and still play like that.
4: It's like riding
5: a bike. Great course like Southern Hills.
4: Well, I did it for 20 years of my life every single day, just like you were still great at radio after not doing it every day. Now, okay, so this is the instant replay segment of the show.
5: Okay.
4: Speaking of golf, what we're going to do is we're going to hear from Rory and Scotty real quick, and okay, you're going to react to it. How about that? So this is Rory and Scotty asked today before the BMW about LIV, essentially ending John Rahm coming back to LIV. LIV players not getting paid yet from their New York tournament. Is the Indiana tournament going to happen? I guess it is, but the team event in Michigan not going to happen. Rory was doing his victory laps today, and I thought that Scotty, his answer and how he handled this question was a whole lot better than how Rory handled it.
6: Asked about the possibility of LIV guys coming back and whether they bring value, in your opinion. Are there guys, if it goes away, that should be allowed back?
7: I mean, I'd argue, have they brought value to LIV? You know, I think PJ Tour is in a really good spot.
8: Getting the best players competing against each other more often is, I think, what everybody wants for us as players. That's what we want. I assume that's what the fans want as well, and I think that's the direction that we're heading. And like when we talk about the best players, you know, LIV has a few players that are really good. You know, I think the depth that we have on our tour is a bit unmatched, but I think when you look at the higher levels of LIV golf, there's definitely some players that would provide, you know, a lot of value to the tour and guys that I love competing against as well. And so I think going forward, there obviously has to be, I think, some sort of penalties. What those are, you know, I'll let Roll App and all those guys figure it out. You know, we have great leadership within the tour now, but I think having those guys come back and competing with, for me, being able to compete against the best players in the world, you know, there's certainly some guys on that tour that can compete out here. And, you know, I look forward to the chance to compete with them more often.
4: Okay, first voice you heard was Rory. Obviously, the second voice you heard was Scottie Scheffler, and Scottie throwing a subtle shot at Jay Monahan. We have great leadership on the tour now with Brian Rolapp, but any thoughts on Rory doing victory laps and Scottie kind of being PC about it?
5: Well, I think Scottie's exactly right. I mean, for Rory to say that the top players on LIV can't help the tour, a guy like John Rahm or DeChambeau,

0: to say they couldn't help the tour. Well, that's you know, being very short-sighted there on Rory's part. But I'm sure they're going to figure out the penalty these guys will have to pay and so forth.
1: What it's sounding like is going to happen is Rahm or Bryson or maybe Cam Smith, the bigger names on LIV, are going to have to pay a $25 million fine and then not be eligible for signature events. Essentially, not what Reed did, having to go all the way to the DP World Tour, but doing what Brooks did and not be eligible for the signature events. But again, next year, if you finish in the top 70, the following year, you're in the championship series. And so that's what Rahm or whoever else comes back would be striving to do.
0: And they have no choice but to pay the fine, and it's going to be well worth their while. But where else can they go is my question. Yeah,
1: nowhere else. Yeah. But it's tough to say they made the wrong decision. I did the math on this. We talked a lot about Scotty making the most money on the course in the history of the PGA Tour. He's going to pass Tiger this week, probably. $120 million made on the course on the PGA Tour. John Rahm, the last three seasons, let's say he only made half of that guarantee. The $350 million guaranteed, that would be $175 million. Then add in the $97.5 million he's made on the course. That's $272.5 million. Then subtract $25 million for the fine from the PGA Tour.
0: I think he can afford to pay the fine.
1: That's $247 million that John Rahm made these last 3 years, including the fine and not including the other half of his guarantee. And that still equals $126 million more in just 3 years than Tiger made in his entire career on the golf course or what Scotty has made in his entire career. So my point is, he comes back to the PGA Tour, just a $25 million fine, and he's going to work his way back into that top 70. He's good enough to do that.
0: Yeah.
1: That was the right move from John Rahm.
0: Well, I know you need to break, but these guys, one thing Rory needs to remember, Rory, Scotty, all the top players need to thank LIV because all did was put money in their pocket. Scotty was cashing, $10 million bonuses and so forth just for finishing number one in the regular season.
1: Not to make another, $25 million for winning the FedEx Cup?
0: Right.
1: Okay, I see we have calls on the line. Next hour is dedicated to the callers. Humpman is in studio and wants to talk to you. Call in. 405-900-9957 is that Lucky Star line. And we'll get to those phone calls and text messages after the break here on Game Time with Sam Humphries, with Craig Humphries on this Humpman Hump Day on the Sports Animal.
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2: Who ready?
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6: That's right. It is a Hump Man Hump Day here on The Sports Animal with Craig Humphreys and Sam Humphreys. And it's a special one because the Hump Man is live in studio. And the reason for that is he wants to talk to you. I got a few tweets about this, wanting to be able to call in and talk to the Hump Man. And we said, well, once we get in season, it's going to be a little bit tougher during football season. So let's do it tonight. If you want to call in and talk to Craig Humphreys, you have the hour to do so. So 405-900-9957 is the Lucky Star line. It's also the Johnny's text line. And I see we have one call, but I mean, we got a bunch of open lines here, which is unacceptable, especially when we have the Hump Man live in studio. But let's start it off with Justin. What's up, Justin?
7: Hey, guys. What's going on, man? I haven't talked to your dad in, golly, 10 years. So,
8: hey, Justin.
7: Good to hear from you. So I guess what I want, I know football's coming up, but I was thinking with the Thunder, I was thinking about, you know, the departures with Dort and obviously Wiggins and Isaiah Joe. And, I think the biggest impact loss, a guy that came off the bench that was able to, I mean, probably one of the better three-point shooters Oklahoma City's ever seen. I think that out of those three guys, I think Joe is going to be the one that's probably going to have the biggest impact as far as, because I was thinking, bench play. I mean, I really don't know if it's going to be Casey Wallace that's going to start or if it's going to be A.J. Mitchell. I mean, you can plug either one. I'm pretty sure that Mitchell's going to come off the bench because he's a ball handler and you want a ball handler off the bench. So I'm sure Casey Wallace is probably going to start. But, as far as, like, to generate points, I mean, there were times where Isaiah Joe came in, he was hot, man. He couldn't miss. You know, there was games. I can't remember if it was the Detroit game or one of the games last year. He came in and had like 24. And, mm-hmm. I mean, we had all those injuries. So, I mean, and he averaged 11 points a game last season off the bench. So, he just didn't get his opportunities in the playoffs, obviously. But obviously, that's one guy I'm probably going to. I mean, I know Dort's kind of the.
6: Hey, I'm with you. I think that Joe is definitely going to help Detroit offensively, and I wish that the Thunder would have played him more in the playoffs last year, more in the playoffs the year before when they didn't even use him in the Denver series. Now they won the championship anyways. But Lou, even though he is a great defender, it felt like the Thunder was playing 4-on-5 offensively, especially at the start of those games against the Spurs. I would have liked to seen, you know, maybe a start from Isaiah Joe, try to get him in a little bit of a rhythm, but it sounds like he's going to play a whole lot more with Detroit than he was with the Thunder, and he's very capable, and I think that Wiggins is going to have a whole lot more playing time with the Hawks than he had with the Thunder, and so it's good for them individually. But you better hope that Sturts can come off the bench and knock down a bunch of threes, or you better hope that McCain gives you that same production off the bench from deep, because those guys, I mean, they were great options to go to. And one of the reasons why they were winning 68, you know, high 60 games, right, in the regular season, because they had that depth that they don't have this year.
7: Yes, sir. I agree with you. So I forgot about Jared McCain. I don't know why, how I forgot about him, because I was thinking, like, well, you have off the bench could be Mitchell, then you have Caruso, then you have Jalen Williams, and like what Topic, but that's a plus to have Jared McCain and coming off the bench.
6: Definitely.
7: As well. But yeah, I mean, I really do think that those players are going to be. I mean, I know not a lot of people think it's a big deal, and I'm not saying the Thunder are going to, I still expect them to go to the Western Conference Finals and be the number one or number two seed, man. But those, especially Joe. I think those guys are going to be really missed.
8: Yeah, I
6: think that's a great call. Go ahead.
8: As a fan, I understand why the fans are going to miss Joe, because any guy that has that shooting ability that can come off the bench, just light it up, he's going to be a fan favorite. But there was a reason that Lou Dort was starting, and it was because of his defensive ability. And when a guy has the ability to take away or to limit one of the other team's best options, perimeter options normally. Well, then, you know, he's a very valuable player. Now, I also agree with Sam, and I thought maybe in the last playoff game they shouldn't have started Joe because, Joe, early in the game, people were forcing the other team was forcing the ball into
6: Dort,
8: the hands.
6: Yeah,
8: into the hands of Lou Dort, and he was firing up shots, and Thunder would dig a hole early in every game. So I get that, but there was a reason that he was starting, and it was because of his defensive ability. So that's definitely going to be missed. You would have to say more than Isaiah Joe, but I agree with Justin. I don't understand why Isaiah Joe didn't. What wasn't a bigger factor in the playoffs?
6: Yeah.
8: Didn't get more minutes.
6: And during
8: the
6: regular season, I was talking about how his defensive ability or defensive numbers efficiency was a whole lot better than it had been at any other point in his career. But it has to be the defense is the reason why he didn't play in the playoffs. But I don't know. I thought at times the Thunder needed offense and scoring from the perimeter, and Joe was over there on the bench, and so was Wiggins. And so you're not gonna miss their production from the playoffs, I guess you would say.
8: That's
6: but,
8: right, yeah.
6: I don't know. I agree with the caller, though. I think they will miss Joe in certain aspects. But let's go back to the phones. What's your name and what's your question tonight on Game Time on this Hump Me and Hump Day?
3: Hey, it's Big Red Todd.
8: Big Red Todd, what's going on?
3: Hey, it's great to hear you, Craig. How you doing?
8: Good to hear from you. I heard you call Sam here, I think it was last week sometime, whatever. It's good to hear your voice.
3: Oh, Sam is doing a fantastic job. It's really great to have a late night sports place to call in because he's doing fantastic. But anyhow, this is a back in the history day. What are your favorite memories of Bob Berry Jr., Craig?
8: Oh, my gosh. Oh, there's so many memories and a lot of them on the air.
3: Just name a two or three of them.
8: Well, I mean, I'll give you one off the air is BBJ when in years that we were working together at one point, we were getting off at like we would work 9 to noon, I think it was, whatever it was, and get off at noon, 1 o'clock, and we would head straight to the lighthouse. And at that time we had an inn, you know, at the lighthouse where we could use the basketball courts anytime, especially at that time of the day. Some of the courts weren't busy. And BBJ and I would just go play one-on-one basketball and just had the greatest time.
6: Who was better?
8: Together. I can't say, but no. Hey, BBJ never – there was never a shot that BBJ didn't like. And he could shoot from distance, too.
6: I can see that.
8: But no, hey, listen, anyone that knew Big Bob or BBJ, I mean – they were just two of the more positive people that you would ever find. And no one was more fun-loving, had loved life more and people more than BBJ did. And I just had the greatest time working with him for all those years. And you know, whether it was whatever. I mean, whether we were talking about OU football, you know, talking, you know his beloved Green Bay Packers. I remember going to Green Bay, you know, at one point and got to get the tour of Lambeau and bring, you know, BBJ back some Packer, you know, merchandise and so forth. But
6: didn't it get stolen?
8: You know what? Yes, it did. We had to get it replaced. BBJ. So only one, you know, and this was official, like team personnel, windbreakers and so forth. And it got stolen out of the bag, the one for BBJ. But anyway,
3: that's awesome.
8: Miss him.
3: You know, my best memories of him are going down to OU, Texas, you know, every year.
8: Oh,
3: and he
8: gosh.
3: Was so great down at Paul's Valley and
8: he
3: all
8: was.
3: That.
8: Oh, yeah. Paul's Valley, Marietta, wherever the Bevo Bash was. BBJ is the one who made the Bevo Bash. I mean, he turned it into what it became.
3: Yeah, he made it spectacular,
8: yes,
3: even though I hitchhiked with Traber all the time. But BBJ was awesome, and he knew all the trivia questions and all that stuff. But one last question, Craig, before I got to go. What is your prognostication this season for OU? What do you really think, buddy?
8: Sam is so positive on him. I mean, he's got me thinking, okay, well, maybe they really can, you know, get to the SEC title game. But I don't know. I think it's realistic, a 10-2 regular season with the two losses right now. I mean, just on paper, you would say it would be to Georgia and Texas. I agree with Sam. I think they should have a good shot to go up and win at Michigan. And right now, Vegas, what did you say, Sam? A point and a half underdog right now,
6: I think it is. Yep.
8: So it's a toss-up game at Michigan. Not going to be easy. I'm not acting like that at all. And there's so many other ones, like, you know, Sam thinks Florida, you know, could jump up and bite them. I mean, and even home, you know, the home games against, you know, the A&Ms of the world, I mean, they're not going to be easy. So it's just a tough schedule. But I do buy into the fact that the offensive line with more experience is going to be better. Jim and Al, I mean, total dominance seems like they've talked about the tight ends 3 out of 5 days for the last month. And so the tight end play, you know, better be better. Mateer should be better with better protection. You would think the defense would fall off some, but I hear some people acting like, you know, they're going to be even better defensively and stuff. And they got a lot of guys coming back, you know, on the defensive side of the ball. So AP put them number 10. I know Paul Feinbaum, Sam, I heard Sam, you know, play the sound from Feinbaum yesterday, bashing the AP for putting OU into the top 10. But I think I heard guys yesterday that this was the 53rd, is it? It's over 50. I think 53 times now that OU has been top 10 preseason, which is number one all time.
6: Wow. I didn't realize that.
8: Since the AP poll has been in existence, yeah.
3: Well, you know, it's all about hype and stuff. So that's what's great about the preseason. It's all about hype, and we are all excited, and I can't wait. I'm going to Michigan. I'll probably go to Georgia. I got tickets for that.
8: Oh, that would be a great – both those would be great trips. Two places I've never been to those.
3: I mean, we've only played Michigan once in the regular season, which was last year. And, of course, you know, Craig, we played them in the Orange Bowl after the 75 season. I mean – that's once in a lifetime. That's why I'm going. I'm taking my son. So. Yep.
8: Good stuff.
6: Good call there from Big Red Todd.
8: Big Red Todd.
6: And the phone lines are open, 405-900-9957. If you want to call in and talk to the Hump Man, today is the day. Once we get into football season, he's going to be on the phones during these Hump Man Hump days, and we're not going to be able to take calls. But we can take calls tonight if you want to talk to Craig Humphreys. 405-900-9957 is the Lucky Star line. You mentioned a couple teams that OU plays there. You mentioned what your thoughts were on the Michigan game. Who do you like more out of Georgia and Texas?
8: I kind of like Texas more.
6: Why is that?
8: I do. I think Manning, and I've heard you've discussed this a lot, Manning got off to the slow start last year, and I know a lot of people, it became popular to bash Arch Manning and so forth, act like he was overrated, this and that. I think he's pretty good, and I think he played that way, you know, later in the season. Now, they do play Ohio State early. It's September 12th. They have them at home, though, and so I think Texas would have a good shot at winning that game. Then they got a game at Tennessee on the 26th, and I know I heard you talk about the overall national schedule on the 26th, all the great games that day, but Texas at Tennessee is a big one. Texas does have to go at LSU at Texas A&M. So schedule wise, I probably don't like the Texas schedule more than the Georgia schedule, so what did I say? Texas, they got Ohio State at home. They got to go to Tennessee, to LSU, to A&M, another road game against Missouri, in addition to the neutral site game against Oklahoma. Georgia, on the other hand, plays their road games are at Arkansas, at Alabama. They got the neutral site against Florida. This year they're going to play that game in Atlanta.
6: Yeah.
8: Okay.
6: Yep.
8: And then they got a game at Ole Miss. But
6: that's a whole lot easier than Texas.
8: It's a whole lot easier than Texas. So I like the Texas team better. I like Georgia's schedule better.
6: I think that's a good prognostication. I think that Georgia is the team that will end up winning the SEC. I obviously am high on OU. I have OU playing them in the SEC championship game. But Texas, that doesn't mean I'm not high on them too, because I do think that Arch is going to be good in his second year. And how can you not like Cam Coleman and Wingo and all the weapons that they have?
8: Cam Coleman. I mean, the receiver from Auburn, right?
6: Well, at that game at OU last year, and there were a couple times that he beat Guillory deep, and Guillory's a heck of a player. But, I mean, if he had any sort of quarterback other than Jackson Arnold last year, Auburn could have won that game. Let's go back to the phones, get one more call in here, and then we'll take some more calls after the break. Let's go to David on the Lucky Star Lines. What's up, David?
4: Yes, I wanted to ask Craig about Mike Steele and Dan Lutz.
8: Well, I mean, two of my favorite guys from all time. Dan Lutz, we talked about Dan a few weeks ago, right, Sam? Dan, I first met him at the old WWLS on Indian Hills Road, and the first show I ever did was a 6 o'clock show in the morning, and his sister Debbie would bring him up there. Dan couldn't drive at the time. As most people know, I think Dan didn't have use of his legs. He'd get out of that car, put his arms into these metal crutches and so forth, but I saw the sacrifice he made just to come to work on a daily basis. But hanging around the old the first 3 months I ever hung around, I interviewed with Tony Seller. He invited me to come and observe and hang around the office. And I just hung around the office, and here's Dan Lutz. And at that time, I mean, he wouldn't even have his crutches around. He's just walking around on his knees and so forth in this office and talking sports. And you spend a few hours around the guy, and I realized he knew more than any person that was on the air. He was like an encyclopedia. This is back in 1992, and he had the satellite, at that time cable TV, you know, would watch an NBA or a Cubs game every night, but he was long before the Thunder or the Hornets or Oklahoma fell in love with NBA basketball. Dan Lutz was an encyclopedia. In fact, I had to go I went to the owners of the old station and said, "Hey, can I put this guy on once a week just to talk NBA basketball with him?" And they finally let me do it. And then we would let him, you know, he would talk on a regular basis, co-hosted the show. And he was just the guy had a sense of humor. He of course, loved his Cubs, loved the Knicks, just loved sports in general, but just was a fun guy to be around, smart guy to be around. Of course, we lost him way too early. Hard to believe it's been 24 years since Dan passed away in the spring of 2002. But loved Dan Lutz. And then Mike Steele, the Steel Man, when we started the old Sports Talk 1340, you know, we got Mike Steele. Steele had been on the air, of course, had taken over for you know, Al back at the old WWLS, and then he got sideways with the owner there. Was selling for another station for a while. We hired him. He was selling for us for a couple of months, and then we, you know, put him on the air after like the first 2 months when we went from like 5 hours a day to 8 hours a day. Then after 1 year, we went to obviously to morning and evening drive time. But anyway, the point is, the Steel Man, he was just so, so entertaining. His sense of humor, second to none. His what he could do production wise, second to none. He had all the characters that he had. But just on the air, he was fantastic. But just as a person, you know, became a very close friend. I know Sam, he was so good to you when you were a little kid. Mike Steele was.
6: When I grew up.
8: And then when you got into the business, Mike Steele was great to you at helping you, you know, when you got started in this career. But, yeah, just two of the greats of all time, Mike Steele and Dan Lutz. I miss the Steel Man, getting to work with him all the time. And like we said, now it's been 24 years, and I still miss Dan Lutz every day.
4: Well, you're an icon too, Craig.
8: Well, I don't know about that, but I'm enjoying life right now, enjoying my life. It is great to see Sam, and I love, you know, watching Sam, listening to him on a nightly basis, and seeing what he's been able to do with his career. And he's been given a great opportunity getting to work like with guys like Jim Traber and Mark Rogers. Now he gets to work with Al on a nightly basis and do what he does here. And it's just and other guys they work with, like Kale. I know Kale and Brad and all the guys that you got to work with when you were working earlier in the day, Sam. It's just, you know, it really does bring joy to my heart to see, you know, what Sam is doing with his career. And I'm very proud of him.
6: Well, we thank you and everybody like Dan and Steely and Trey, everybody that was before us, and obviously we've talked a lot about it with Al being 50 years in radio this year. We have phone calls, but we need to hit a break. We're a little bit late here. We have to hit a break. After the break, we'll get right back to the phone calls. Again, this is a special Hump Man Hump Day. I got a bunch of tweets saying, when are we going to be able to take calls and talk to the Hump Man? Well, today is that day. Hump Man live in studio. If you want to talk to Craig Humphreys, call in 405-900-9957. Ask anything in the world of sports, and he can answer it tonight on Game Time with Sam Humphreys on this Hump Man Hump Day with Craig Humphreys on The Sports Animal.
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0: 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It's a Hump Man Hump Day with Craig Humphries joining Sam.
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0: On the Sports Animal.
6: That's right, big voice guy. It is a Hump Man Hump Day with Craig Humphries here on Game Time with Sam Humphries. And it's a special Hump Man Hump Day because he's live in studio, meaning that we can take your calls. The Hump Man wants to talk to you. 405-900-9957 is the Lucky Star line, and there's a bunch of open lines right now that you can hop in and ask your question. What does the Hump Man think about the Sooners, the Thunder, NFL, anything in the world of sports, or maybe get him to tell a story or two. Now is your time to talk to the Hump Man, and let's go right back to it, to the Lucky Star lines, and talk to Michael. What's up, Michael?
28: Hey, so I've got two questions. My first, I'm a longtime, you know, Cowboys fan, 35 years. I just want to ask y'all, what do y'all think about the offseason, like grades, like the draft, the free agent additions, Von Miller? And then my second is, I'm in a dynasty fantasy football league, and I have the number one and number two pick. I was going to take Jeremiah Love and Jadarian Price, and I was wondering if I should still do that with Jeremiah's ankle injury.
6: Listen, as far as the fantasy question, I'll take that one real quick because the Hump Man doesn't play fantasy football. But as far as Jeremiah Love, I was really looking forward to him being a guy that I would have taken in the first round of a fantasy draft because in the preseason, he was taking all the reps inside the 30-yard line with the ones, with Jacoby Brissett, who was projected to start, and taking, you know, I think it was 80% of the snaps on third down as well. And so if he is healthy, that's a guy that I would definitely take, and I still might take him because it's just a high, I say just, but it's a high ankle sprain, which is a whole lot better, in my opinion, football-wise, than like a groin or a hamstring injury that's going to linger. I think that with the ankle injury, once it's right here in about a month, I think that he's going to be a guy that's going to put up a bunch of numbers, but I don't know. I could be wrong about that, and that ankle injury could linger. But I'd still like the production if he is healthy, if that makes sense. But go ahead on the Cowboys, Dad.
8: On the Cowboys. I mean, Sam, I know you're picking the Cowboys to win that division, right?
6: Absolutely, I am. And I'll tell you why. It's because last year, Dak Prescott, what was he, fifth in total QBR last season? And you got the best wide receiver duo in the league. And For once, Jerry Jones is making sense with the Micah Parsons trade to start it all off, bringing in Kenny Clark and Quinnen Williams. And now you shore up the secondary. You got multiple guys in the secondary that I think are great football players. And Caleb Downs, the leader of the bunch from Ohio State, who I thought was the steal of the draft. And now you bring in my guy from Philly, Christian Parker, to call the plays, who's light years better than Eberflus. And I know that because what he did with Quinnen Mitchell in that secondary and what he did with Cooper DeJean in that secondary, the guy knows what he's talking about. And where Dallas struggled the most was in the secondary. They couldn't stop a nosebleed last year. They were what? They allowed 30-plus points a game last year?
8: Here's the numbers from last year. They allowed a franchise-worst 511 points, all right? That was the sixth most in NFL history, all right? They had the number 32-ranked pass defense. There's 32 teams in the league. Number 30 overall defense, and they gave up 35 passing touchdowns, a total of 59 touchdowns. And so the defense obviously has to improve, but I'm buying in that it's going to be a whole lot better.
6: I'm scared of the Cowboys for the first time with Dak Prescott. I used to be scared of the Cowboys with Tony Romo. I know he never got it done. But Dak Prescott this year, I mean, he's going to put up big numbers in the regular season. If he doesn't fold like a cheap lawn chair in the playoffs, they're going to be in the playoffs. But if he doesn't, they're going to kind of go as he goes. They could make the NFC Championship game. They really could.
8: Now, they are coming off back-to-back losing seasons for the first time in 23 years. But what, to Sam's point, what Dak did last year and with Pickens and CeeDee Lamb and Jake Ferguson and Javonte Williams, I mean, that offense was cooking last year, and they still went 7-9-1. I mean, they almost had a winning season with one of the worst defenses in the history of the game. So I think they will win the division, but, boy, that NFC, Sam, is so tough when you talk about the Rams and Seattle, of course, and then we've talked about Detroit's schedule. I think Detroit's going to be a factor again, and to me, I think the winner of it all comes out of the NFC, and it looks like the Rams right now.
6: Go ahead, caller.
28: Yeah, I mean, I can't agree more, you know. And then also, like, who would you rather have at linebacker, Overshown or Jordan Brooks out of Miami?
6: I like Overshown, probably, and they say that he's going to wear the green dot, if I'm not mistaken, right? And so it sounds like he's going to be taking the signals and all of that. So I'd probably say Overshown. I don't know a whole lot about the dude from Miami that you're talking about. Maybe you could give me some more information on him.
28: Well, I mean, the reason I ask, it's probably just rumors, you know, but I've seen stuff on social media and stuff like maybe there's trade talks and us trying to get the linebacker from Miami. He stayed healthy, and with Overshown's, you know, being in and out of the lineup, I didn't know, and I mean, yeah, he's older than Overshown, but I got the fear of Overshown's going to be maybe a Sean Lee where he gets hurt a lot.
6: Yeah,
8: he has been.
6: Yeah, he has been. He definitely has been, and that's a good call. And, Dad, I have been high on the Cowboys, and listen, I'm still an Eagles fan. I still think the Eagles are going to make the playoffs and be a good team. But like I said, Jerry is finally making some sense with a lot of these moves that they made over the offseason. And, yeah, I mean, I do think that Overshown will be playing linebacker for them. They say he's going to wear the green dot. One guy that I haven't mentioned on that defense that they bring in is Rashawn Gary.
8: Mm-hmm. Yeah.
6: I mean, if they can have Quinnen Williams get back to what he was with the Jets and getting to the quarterback a little bit and stopping the run with Kenny Clark, having Rashawn Gary coming off that edge is a whole lot better than what they had last year.
8: Yep. No question about it, Sam. But yeah, the NFC, you look at it, the Bucs, I don't know in that division with, you know, Carolina, Atlanta, Tampa Bay, New Orleans, One of the weaker divisions. I know Tampa Bay, they crashed down the stretch last year, and they lost all those games, but most of them were very close games, you know, where they lost like four in a row, but they were, you know, like all of them were by like 3 points or less or whatever coming down the stretch where they lose those four games in a row.
6: Mm-hmm.
8: But Baker is so competitive. I do worry about losing Mike Evans.
6: Me too. He's been a culture guy there for many, many years, and 1,000 yards every single year is what you could count on from Mike Evans. He goes to the 49ers. Now, one story that came out right before we came on air here is Vita Vea who Vita Vea, their big defensive tackle, I think it was actually like a month ago now, came out and requested a trade, said this is not going to end any other way than you trading me out of Tampa Bay. He was upset that they were being cheap. Well, turns out that he is re-signed with Tampa Bay on a one-year, $30 million extension, ending his hold-in and making his trade request go away. And so that begs the question, do you think that now that they paid Vita Vea, that they'll pay Baker or give him the years that he wants?
8: It would seem like that they would. Yeah, they were offering Baker $50 a year is what
6: money,
8: you hear.
6: The number was fine per year, but they only offered 2 years.
8: I don't know, but I mean, you would think if they paid Vea, I mean, I know it's only a one-year deal, but you would, I don't know. You would think maybe they would up the ante for Baker, at least in the short term. But like I said, looking at Tampa, I just look at, you know, down the stretch last year, they lose to New Orleans by 4, Atlanta by 1, Carolina by 3, Miami by 3. Then they beat Carolina in the last game, but it was too late. So ended up at, what, a three-way tie in that division, and they lose out. But Baker, normally when he is motivated, and he seems to be motivated by what's happening this offseason, I wouldn't count him out.
6: Yeah, when Baker has a chip on his shoulder, look out. And one thing that they do have this year, it sounds crazy because they did lose Mike Evans, who, like I said, is a 1,000-yard pass catcher every single year. But last year, they dealt with all sorts of injuries. They didn't have Mike Evans for half the season. They didn't have Godwin for half the season. And then Ibuka, yeah, he shines, but they have Godwin healthy this year. They also have
8: McMillan.
6: Yeah, they have McMillan, but they have Gainwell at running back who's going to catch a lot of passes as well. I would keep an eye on that as far as fantasy. I don't love Bucky Irving as much as I did last year for Tampa Bay because Gainwell is going to come in, and Baker has talked very highly about Gainwell so far in training camp. And so if Ibuka and Godwin and Gainwell can all stay healthy, he's going to have even more weapons than he had last year. And Baker, as you saw in that quarterback documentary, he was injured the second half of the season. He was dealing with that rib injury, had the bad bruise and all of that stuff. So if he can stay healthy, I do think that now that they re-signed Vita Vea, it's Tampa Bay's division to lose in the NFC South. We need to hit a break. After the break, one last chance to talk to the Hump Man. 405-900-9957 is that Lucky Star line. And we might get his thoughts on a couple of these other divisions in the NFL as well. But the phone lines are open. If you want to talk to Craig Humphreys on this special Hump Man Hump Day, call in 405-900-9957 on Game Time with Sam Humphreys with Craig Humphreys on the Sports Animal.
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0: here on Game Time with Sam Humphries on this Hump Man Hump Day with Craig Humphries. And it's a special Hump Man Hump Day because he is live in studio with me, and that means that he can take your calls. So that's what we're going to do this final segment here. And let's start it off with a longtime Hall of Fame caller, Lumber Lady. What's going on, Lumber Lady?
1: Good evening, gentlemen. What a treat.
2: Lumber Lady, it is great to hear your voice.
1: Me? Oh, what a treat for having both of you at the same time. I'm glad I was out and about with this show. And tell Sam, I love this show in the evening. Because in the daytime, you know, you hit and miss when I can listen. But I can listen to this all the through the end of your show. So this is great. Craig, isn't this wonderful?
2: It is wonderful, and I'm proud of him. He's doing a great job, but great to hear from you. I was just thinking of the Killer Bee and the Swarm, OU Geno, Killer Bee, Lumber Lady. When you talk about BBJ you talk about OU Texas, you know, it doesn't get any better than those times with BBJ.
1: You can't get that kind of stuff. It just happens. And that's the best part of sports, how we meet all these different people and we stay with them until we're all gone. It's just wonderful. And I'm so excited about football, of course. And I was listening to some of you talk about the tight ends. I'm real anxious about that. Jermaine Gresham was absolutely one of the best football players I think I've ever watched in my life. And I'm so excited. We got three coming now.
2: Out of Ardmore. Jermaine Gresham, I mean, we did his football games at Ardmore, did a lot of basketball games. He's a pretty good basketball player, too, back in the day for Ardmore. But so are you going to make some of these trips to Michigan and Georgia, Lumber Lady?
1: I am going to go to Michigan.
2: Okay.
1: And it's always been on my bucket list all of our lives. All I've ever heard, the big house. And I thought to myself, well, that's a place we'll never get to go to. And now look at us. We're going this year, and I cannot wait.
2: That's a great trip. And then, Sam, I mean, later they play at the Swamp this year. I mean, look at these trips.
0: Bunch of great environments.
2: Yeah.
0: I mean,
2: just in one season.
0: I'm not sure. I don't think they've ever played at Mississippi State before, and that's going to be an interesting game, right? I mean, it's an interesting environment with all the cowbells and everything, right? And so they do get – one thing that's nice for OU is you get Ole Miss and you get Texas A&M at home later on in the season. And then they've kind of been cursed a little bit, at least recently, at Missouri. So got to try to kind of right some wrongs there in their new renovated stadium. But, no, it is a great schedule if you are traveling with the team. I've heard a few people complain about the six home games that they aren't quite as good as they have been recently, but if you make the playoffs, and I mean, you hope you get a bye in the first round, but if you get a playoff game, that makes it all worth it. I know that a lot of people that were at the Alabama game say that it was one of the best environments they've ever seen down in Norman.
1: The Alabama fans, for me, we respect each other so much. The fans do. Mm-hmm. And we've gotten acquainted with about
2: did we lose Lumber Lady?
0: We just lost Lumber Lady.
2: Darn.
0: Call back, Lumber Lady.
2: Call back. No, she was talking about the

0: points and 10.5 rebounds at Villanova last year. He also played at Arizona State and GCU before Villanova, and now headed to OU after getting that fifth year of eligibility. And then the Sooners also got an SMU transfer guard, BJ Edwards, who is coming from SMU, but also played at Tennessee. And he's 6'3", senior, averaged 12.5 points, 5.5 rebounds, 5 assists for SMU last year as well. So two good guys to get, I mean, that you probably didn't expect to get in the middle of August, right, with this new ruling that they had. But I am.
1: Yeah, guys that had already graduated, but they
0: right,
1: got the extra year.
0: They got the extra year. They got right. The fifth year. And so with Gage Mayfield, who's a five-star guy coming in, playing small forward, you bring in Pop Isaacs, you still have Xavier Brown and Forsythe. They should be better next year. But, again, we keep waiting for Porter to make the tournament and win in the tournament. So we'll see if they can do it.
1: Sam, your job is so much tougher now with the portal and all these transfers in the offseason. It's like free agency every year.
0: It's like you look at OSU's basketball recruiting class. They had a great class out of high school, right? I mean, with Montanati and this Almond, also a four-star. You got Falesi, a four-star. You got Robinson, a four-star. And I don't know if, I mean, those guys, some of them might play a whole lot, but not all of them are going to play a whole lot because they got a guy from UCF who's a four-star guy out of the portal. You got a four-star guy from Georgetown who's a seven-footer. You got another 6'11 guy from Arizona State, and you got Jacob Walker coming from Sam Houston State. But my point is, even if you're a great player coming out of high school, it's really tough now with the portal. It seems like a grown man's game, especially in college basketball, as opposed to what it was in the early 2000s when you were doing a lot of this stuff.
1: Well, you're about to get busy. I mean, fun time of year. Not only do you have football kicking off, you got the NBA, the Thunder are going to be here before you know it. And like you said, college basketball right around the corner.
0: That's right. Stay tuned. Speaking of me being busy, after the break, the 73rd Hole podcast replay with Taylor Williams talking about the dominant performance from Scottie Scheffler at Memphis over the weekend. Dad, thanks so much
1: this
0: for coming on the show. This
1: thanks,
0: was really
1: Sam.
0: Cool, and you getting to talk
1: you're doing
0: to,
1: a great job, man.
0: To the great callers. I really appreciate it. He will be back next week on Hump Me and Hump Days. Thank you again to the Fat Jack for the great stuff earlier on in the show as well. This has been Sam Humphries on Oklahoma's Leader in Sports. Game time on the Sports Animal with Sam Humphries.
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3: What is good, everybody? 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Sam Humphreys and Taylor Williams with you today. Our man Woody, he is on his golf trip to TPC Southwind. He's also going to play a lotion club, and he's going to check in with me tomorrow night on Game Time on the Sports Animal sometime during the evening to let us know how it was at TPC Southwind, playing it the week after the FedEx Cup playoffs, where Scottie Scheffler gets his first win since the Amex, and Scotty looked like his old self again. We're going to break that all down throughout the show. We're also going to give our best bets and our preview for the BMW at a course that I went up and watched Tiger Woods and Brooks Koepka battle it out at back in 2018. We'll tell you where that is and tell you about the BMW after the break. But T-Dub, how are you doing? We missed you last week. What's up?
4: What's up, Sam? Great to be back. Definitely miss Woody, but sounds like he's going to play some great courses along his golf journey. So hopefully he's able to not only enjoy his time there, but hit some great shots along the way. But you and me will hold down the fort just fine for sure. Break into Scottie Scheffler's just absolute dominant performance at TPC Southwind as we thought would happen at some point during this year. It just took a while for him to show that form, or at least get the trophy per se. And then we'll have the BMW this week, talk about the guys on the who made the top 50. Now we're getting down to the top 30. So, Sam, it seems like even these last couple of weeks, there's always been a tournament within another tournament, and then there's another tournament with them relying on another guy to make a birdie or bogey, which will jump another guy in or out. There's so many moving parts of this time of year. It makes it it makes it difficult to keep up with, but it's also fascinating to see how it all works.
3: I was glad we had the bubble this past weekend because there was zero drama with the actual golf tournament. Let's break down what Scottie Scheffler did, and then we'll get to the bubble. Scottie Scheffler wins by 8 shots over Siwoo Kim. Scottie at 17 under par, 4 under in the final round, and Siwoo at 9 under par. Then you had former Cowboy Alex Noren, and you had Sam Burns, both at 8 under par, and then rounding out the top 5 was another former Cowboy, Wyndham Clark, and my pick, Sung J.M., had a pretty good week. Look at that, second-to-last tournament, and my pick's finally playing good. But let's break down Scottie Scheffler, because yes, we have been waiting on this all season long, it feels like. And Scotty, as I keep telling people, last week, T-Dub, you weren't here, but we talked about Player of the Year again. And I said, even if Scotty Scheffler doesn't win the FedEx Cup playoffs, I still think he's Player of the Year. And the reason why is because his consistency throughout the year, if you're just using top 5 finishes, which I think is fair, or runner-up finishes, which I think is fair, I mean, it's better than the last 3 years. He has finished top 5 over 65% of the time. 12 out of 18 events, Scottie Scheffler has finished in the top 5 this year. Early on in the year, he couldn't get it done on Thursdays. Then he started losing the putter and the iron game a little bit on the weekends and just never really got the job done. Everything didn't click together on the same week until this week. But Scottie Scheffler this week, T-Dub, his iron play was back to rivaling Tiger Woods like ball striking numbers, and he was making everything that he looked at. How many times did Scottie Scheffler hit it to 10 feet and make the putt? It feels like 1,000 times this week. It was a dominant performance, and I think that Scottie Scheffler definitely sewed up the PGA Tour Player of the Year with this performance, with this 8-shot win. And speaking of that, Scottie Scheffler now becomes the 4th player in PGA Tour history with multiple 8-shot wins in their careers. And the other guys to do that, as I pull this up, were Dustin Johnson did it twice, Rory McIlroy did it twice, and the Big Easy, Ernie Els, one of the more underrated players of all time, did it twice. Also, Tiger Woods did it 10 times. And so let's be careful comparing someone to Tiger Woods. But I'm just saying, when Scotty is on, he does things that Tiger Woods did. And to put it in perspective, Tiger Woods, every single year other than 2000, where he finished top five 80% of the time, finished top five 60 to 65% of the time. Scottie Scheffler, over 65% of the time, finishing in the top five this year. That's better than every other year other than 2000 for Tiger Woods. So I'm just saying, consistency-wise, Scottie Scheffler, we act like, oh, Scottie is back with this win. My point that I'm trying to make, T-Dub, is that he never left. He just finally had everything clicking on the same week to where it was a dominant performance and finally got that win. I know he's not going to have the win numbers, but I still think that by far, as Chris Goddard said, they don't just hand out those FedEx Cup points. There's a reason why he's, what, 1,500 points ahead of second place. And, oh, by the way, Rory McIlroy got a front row seat to it this week. I think the player of the year is over. Whether he wins the BMW or the Tour Championship or not, in my opinion, Scottie Scheffler, even though he only won twice this year, is the best player on tour.
4: You'll see this in other sports too, Sam, right? Where you'll have, okay, well, this guy's obviously the best player, so we should give it to him. Then you look on, well, maybe this guy would be more deserving because this guy's won it. So Scheffler's won it so many years in a row, but it would take absolute something crazy these last couple events and some probably pretty heavy recency bias for Scheffler not to win it. You'd also have to include that Scheffler doesn't play very good these next couple of weeks for him to not get that crown. So I think that looks fairly low with how he's played this last week. So let's go back to how he played in Memphis. So he opens up the tournament with a 2-under-68, nothing too flashy, but it's, you know, you're not going to lose the tournament whenever you do that. And then the Friday second round is where he ends up coming out and just lighting the world on fire. Make it shoots 9-under-61, but makes 11 birdies during that stretch. He made two bogeys to shoot that 61. So it could even possibly even been, he could have shot in the 50s had he made a few less errors there. And then 2-under-68 coasting in on the third round. And then on the fourth round, actually gets one of the worst breaks I've ever seen, Sam. We were texting about it. When he hits the sprinkler head on three out of the bunker, is going to be a very solid shot, and then proceeds to go into the water and makes a bogey there. His only bogey of the day, and then proceeds to go 5-under golf after that point. So not only not letting the bad break derail him, but also to really just have complete control of his game throughout the entire week.
3: Pause right there. Was it not classic Sam Burns to already be in the water after Scotty finally gets a bad break?
4: Oh, the Sam Burns thing, that's a whole other story. It's complete clockwork.
3: I'm sorry, I just had to bring it up.
4: Yeah, that'll be just a few moments here later on in the show after we get done talking about how great of a player Scheffler is, which it seems like that we did on the show for about 3 years now, and it just seems now that we talked about, well, he finally was able to get a trophy. It's been, what, 7 months since he was able to do that. But for the entire week, Sam, he was number one in strokes gained approach, gaining more than a shot and a half in that category. And then where he's really propelled this season, which has helped him because his iron play has been down compared to the standard that he set the last couple of years, he was number one in the field in putting, and he's having by far his best putting year that he's had on the PGA Tour. He's third so far this year on the tour in strokes gained putting. The only two players higher than him are Sam Burns and Jacob Bridgman, who is number one. So, Sam, let's not forget, 3 years ago, we're talking about Scheffler and how he would be the best player ever if he could just make a putt. In 2023, he had over half of his tournaments, he lost strokes gained on the greens and lost a good amount in that category, and still is finishing top five a lot of tournaments. But now he's not only an above average putter, but he's one of the best putters on in the game. And he's gotten his iron play back to where it was historically. For the annual average that he has, he's still below where he was the last 3 years. But over the last, what, basically the last half of the year, Sam, his iron play has been fairly close to what it was the last few years. So if he can keep putting like that with the iron play, we're going to see even more records set that he doesn't already have.
3: Now, one record he didn't set, but I have to bring it up because he's in rare air, is the fact that he's the third youngest player to 21 wins. The only two guys ahead of him are Tiger Woods and Jack Nicklaus. He's at 21 wins since 2022. To put that in perspective, since 2022, second on that list, Rory at 10 wins. And then you have Xander at 6 wins. And then our man Javi, Army and God are up, both friends of the show, have 5 wins. Wyndham Clark has 5. Fitzpatrick and Rahm also both have 5. And Scotty is at 21 wins since 2022, and he only won twice this year. He finished runner-up 5 times. I mean, I still think, even though he didn't win as much as people expected him to this year, he's still on pace to, in my opinion, be right in that discussion for third greatest player of all time.
4: It seems like forever ago, but in the grand scheme of things, it really wasn't that we were waiting on Scottie Scheffler to get his first win. We were like, okay, this guy's got an immense amount of talent, was picked onto the Ryder Cup team at Whistling Straits, but had not had a win on PGA Tour at that point, had some high finishes, and then breaks through at the Waste Management in 2022, and then proceeds to win 2 more events, wins the Bay Hill, and then wins match play before he ends up winning Augusta that year, which is when his run really, really started. And then he doesn't get another win the rest of 2022. Then 2023, he has 3 wins during that year, but, well, 2 to actually, the third would have been the hero at the end of the season. But in there, we're talking about how bad of a putter that he is. His iron play in 2023 was better, a good amount better, than it was this year in 2026. But he was almost a full shot better on the greens per round, Sam. That's a huge difference. And you got to give him credit, because even in 2024, he was able to get his putter a little bit better. And then he decides to go to the saw grip. And we're thinking, okay, well, is he just tinkering around? Is he just feeling with it? Is this something he's going to stick with? And it's ended up analytically being one of the best decisions that a professional golfer's probably ever made, because he's jumped up to not only just good, but elite putting standards now on tour, Sam. That's crazy.
3: And I would add in Rory telling him to use the mallet to that too. It seems like all of that kind of happened right around then. And so, listen, I mean, when he makes putts at that rate and he's hitting his irons as well as he hit them this past week, no one in the world can beat Scottie Scheffler. And he proved that this week, going up against an elite field in a playoff event and winning by 8 shots at a very tough course. I mean, again, TPC Southwind is not 17 under par easy like he made it look this week. No one else broke double digits under par. I mean, 8 under, what was it? 9 under, 8 under was second place. So, Scottie's still the best player in the world by far, by a large margin. Let's talk about Sam Burns real quick, because he's really the other guy that had a decent chance to put some pressure on Scottie early on in the round. And Scottie, like we talked about, got that bad break at number 3, the par 5, left of the green, and the greenside bunker hit a nice little bunker shot, and it hits the sprinkler head and bounces all the way into the water. Unfortunately, Burns couldn't put any pressure on him because Burns had already hit it in the water. And so we talk about Burns having this great season, and yeah, he finished 2nd at the U.S. Open and 2nd at the Open Championship, and he's finished high in a lot of these different events. But you look at Sam Burns teed up, and he still hasn't won since that match play tournament that doesn't even exist anymore. What was it, 3 or 4 years ago? And so, yeah, I mean, he finishes 3rd in Memphis, 3rd at the Open, 2nd at the U.S. Open, 4th at the Memorial, 7th at the Masters. I mean, that's a heck of a year, but there's a reason why this guy doesn't win. And I think under pressure, for the best putter in the world, it's horrible. On the greens, under pressure, look at the 5-footer that he missed at the Canadian Open last year. Look at some of the putts he missed down the stretch in these major championships. Yes, his ball striking is night and day better this year as opposed to last year, but you gotta put some pressure on Scottie early in that round, and hitting your second shot in the water on an easy par 5, I mean, that puts zero pressure on Scottie, and then Scottie gets a bad break and you can't take advantage of it. Those are the little things to where, in my opinion, what's keeping Sam Burns away from the winner's circle and holding up some trophies for the first time in a long time, T-Dub.
4: It is alarming and pretty concerning whenever you look at a player, really in any sport, where they excel at a certain attribute of their game, but when the pressure comes up, that attribute that they have gets worse. An example would be an NBA player who's a really good 3-point shot, but anytime it's less than 30 seconds left, he misses. It's pretty much similar to what Sam Burns is. We just said earlier, Scheffler's 3rd on PGA Tour this year in putting. Sam Burns is 2nd. Ever since he's been on the PGA Tour, he's been one of, if not the best putter analytically. There hasn't been 1 year that he's been on tour that he's lost strokes gained putting, and there hasn't been a year where he's lost more than about a quarter of a shot putting. Especially the last couple of years, he's averaged more than half a shot per round on the greens, which for that standard, to do that for that consecutively long, almost a decade now, even though he's still a very young guy, he's been out on tour forever. And for him to do that up to the third-ranked player analytically as well shows that the talent's there for sure. And he's also made, what, $8.7 million this year on tour without a win? So his bank account's not hurting by any stretch. So those are the positives that you would take from Sam Burns. The negatives that you have here are been so close so many times, and to wonder how much scar tissue is that going to create over time, especially now getting to a point to where there's only a handful of tournaments left in the season. So if he doesn't get it done the next couple of weeks, what will probably end up happening is he'll have an effect similar to what Tommy Fleetwood did last year, where you get into the tour championship, a field of 30 players, you don't have to beat so many, then you just have a hot, solid week. Wouldn't shock me at all if that's what Burns is able to do and gives him some momentum going into the off season. But as far as this tournament goes, some things going against him were he did shoot an 8-under 62 in the third round. It's always difficult to come back from an extremely low round and then do it similarly again. The difference is you just don't want to shoot 3-over in the final round like he did, as he said, hitting the water on 3. And then what do you have? He had 4 other bogeys in that final round. That's not ideal. But then, too, him and Scheffler being best buddies, Sam, it can go 2 different ways. For some people, it can lighten you up and can be a good thing whenever they played how many ever rounds of golf together. And then you get into the final round situation. Scheffler is – he's gone some months now without getting a win, but Burns has gone years now without a win. It's a whole different dynamic. And then you think, well, okay, well, can you actually look him in the eye and have the same fire that you would if it was someone that you disliked or someone that you really, really just wanted to kick their ass? So a lot of dynamics here, Sam. I think with Burns, it's going to come down to his mental fortitude of how, can you look fear in the eye and say, okay, why have I not been able to succeed in these situations? Am I doing the right things? Has it been on these putts that he's missing, is he hitting good putts? Are they hitting blades of grass not going in the hole? Is he not reading them right? There's a lot of factors that go on here. And then is his pre-shot routine the same? Is he thinking the same things going on? Only he knows those things. So can he fully evaluate that and become back better next year? We'll show it. Because if not, you could use these close finishes and it can end up beating you up and you may not be the same player again.
3: No, I think you make a ton of great points on Sam Burns there, T-Dub. Let's talk about the bubble for a second, because like I said, that was a whole lot more interesting than the actual golf tournament late on Sunday. And Keith Mitchell, fan favorite, Cashmere Keith was right there on the bubble, and Jordan Spieth was right there on the bubble. And Spieth, let's start off with him, because Spieth, I mean, the guy just is the master of panic when he gets under pressure, and you could just hear verbally how nervous this guy was. And I mean, he was just talking up a storm, and like on 18, oh my gosh, can you believe that fan moved out of the way and the ball is going across the cart path? He's sitting there commentating everything that's happening in his own game. And so I don't know, watching Spieth on Sunday made me nervous. You could just visibly see how nervous this guy was to try to get inside that top 50. And I think that held him back from getting inside the bubble. And he finishes at 52. Cashmere Keith on 18, the one place you cannot go is left. And he hits it left, gets extremely lucky to not be in the water. His feet are in the water and the ball's way above his feet up on the bank. I honestly thought it was a shot that he could pull off, but must have caught it a little bit fat and off the toe, because then he hits a second shot in the water. And there goes his chance to finish inside the bubble. And turns out Matt McCarty finishes right on the bubble at 50. And not only will be in the BMW at Belle Reve this week, but will also be able to make a full schedule in the signature events next season on the PGA Tour. Other guys to not be in the top 50 and that will have to work their way back into the signature events for next season are Max Homa, Harris English, Harry Hall, Pearson Cootie, Sam Stevens, friend of the show. He was sitting on the 55 mark before the week, finishes at 57th on the FedEx Cup points list. But Shane Lowry not in there. Michael Kim, I know a lot of people like him from social media, not in there. Brian Harmon, friend of the show, not in there. Jackson Koivun, not in there. So that doesn't mean that they won't play in signature events. It means that they're not guaranteed to play in signature events. And like I said, this year, even more so than other years, being inside that top 50 was a massive deal, because if you are able to play a full schedule of signature events next season, your odds of being inside the top 70, which is the big number for the championship series next year or the following year, 2 years from now, your odds of falling out of that, playing a full schedule of signature events, are way lower than if you have to work your way back in to those signature events. And so if you're inside that top 50, you're pretty much guaranteed to be inside the top 70 if you have one or two good weeks next year. So again, the top 50 number was the big deal. Yes, it also this week is a massive deal to finish inside the top 30 and make the tour championship. But I thought the tournament within the tournament, T-Dub, this past week was a whole lot more entertaining than the 8-shot victory for Scotty, even though I'd like to see Scotty get back in the winner's circle. So what were your thoughts on all the action around the bubble there?
4: Well, you're absolutely right about that, Sam. It was a lot more interesting than what was the outcome of the winner of the actual tournament. A few things here. One is that the guys that were trying to get inside the bubble were a little bit hindered coming into the tournament because they completely changed the amount of points that a FedEx playoff event got. In the last couple of years, if you won the tournament, you would have got 2,000 FedEx Cup points. This year, you only got 750, which was the equivalent of what the Players' Championship and some other of those events had. So you didn't see the intense point multiplier that you saw the last how many ever years for these playoff events, which meant that if you were outside, you were going to have a much higher finish to get up. There was going to be a lot less volatility than there had been the last few years, which is why you only saw, I believe it was Sungjae who moved in and Keith Mitchell moved out.
3: My guy. My pick.
4: Yeah. So your pick. Exactly. It was a hell of a pick. Knew he had to have a solid tournament and was able to get it done.
3: He was 53rd before the week finishes at 40. So he's still outside the tour championship.
4: Essentially, now, if you were outside the top 60 or so, you were going to have a top five, or if you're down in Koivun's range at 70, you were probably going to finish a solo second or better if you wanted to move on, which made it extremely, extremely tricky. But as for the guys on the boat, for Cashmere Keith, I think that he had to try to pull off the shot that he had. He tried standing in the water and hit it. Almost was able to succeed. I think what he probably should have done is just take a little bit more club. I know it's longer. You want to have a shorter, because you're basically playing T-ball at that point, so you want as much less rotation as you can get, because it's going to naturally dig into the ground. But I think that if he could have taken just a little bit more club and just really just tried to hit it way back there over the green, there's the grandstand there, which would have blocked it. It could have gave him a little bit better chance. He ended up bogeying that hole. He needed to birdie to get inside of it. Par would not have done it. Looking back on his scorecard, he shot two over on the back nine, two bogeys, no birdies, not able to birdie the par 5 16th, which was by far the easiest hole on the course. It played on the final round, it played 0.6 shots under par. So it played closer to a par 4 than it did a par 5. For him not to birdie that hole is probably going to be the kryptonite and the reason that he looked back on as to why he wasn't able to move on. But even for all these guys, it is a season-long deal. You can look back on a tournament in January and think of a putt you missed on 18 and think, oh, well, that could have been the difference in being in or out. It shows how minute of a game that it is. And then Spieth, you're exactly right. He's always been animated, and he talked to his ball, and that's probably one of the reasons people are so drawn to him, because you never know what in the world you're going to see with Jordan Spieth. But this week, he looked like he was fidgety, more fidgety than he usually is. Looked like he was moving quicker. They even mentioned that on the broadcast. Looked like he was walking faster. Because I think he understood the magnitude of getting in that top 50, as we talked about. That's the biggest deal now on the PGA Tour, not only when it comes to status. For money as well, Jordan Spieth doesn't need money, but you're going to make a whole lot more cash if you're able to get in those versus not. And you can predict your schedule more. You're not going to have to grind as much. You're not going to have to rely on sponsors, exemptions, whatever it may be, to get in. So I think that for Spieth too, coming down the stretch, he needed to have finish two or three shots better than what he did to get in. He made three bogeys on the back nine. On number 11, he hit his ball over in the pathway, and he has to try to hit his putter because the ball's in the hazard and he's not able to get relief from it. A lot of wayward shots there from Spieth, as he's had all year. And if we're being quite frank, didn't have a top 10 all season, Sam. His best finish was an 11th. He finished that twice, which would have been an Arnold Palmer and the Valspar. He didn't deserve to be in the top 50. I'm not going to look at some of these other guys and think, oh, wow, they had such better years and are so worthy of this this honor of being in the top 50. But Jordan Spieth had a really bad year, for all things considered. And the question is, you know, there's been a downward trend for a decent amount of time. You're looking at his chart of where he was. He was the number one player on Datagolf analytically in the world for, what was that, about 8 years ago now. That's where he was. And then he's had moments of brilliance back there in, what was it, middle of 2021. He was up to the second-ranked player on Datagolf. But then since then, he's just gone down, down, down. At the start of 2025, he was outside of the top 100. Right now, he currently sits 63rd in that rating. He's not here. We can look at, too, how he's finished in the majors since then. He has not had a top 10 in a major since the 2023 Masters, where he finished fourth there. So not only is Spieth not doing good in the just regular season this year in 2026, but he hasn't played good in the biggest tournaments in golf in quite a while. And he's the majority of his majors, looking here, a quick look, he's lost strokes gained on the green. So if you would have went back 10 years ago and saw how Jordan Spieth's game was and how he was now, you think he's an entirely different player.
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0: And we are back on the other side of the break here on the 73rd Hole Podcast, the official podcast of Golf Oklahoma. Sam Humphries and Taylor Williams with you this week. Our man Woody is going to call into Game Time on Thursday night to recap his round at TPC Southwind. If you want to hear our recap of TPC Southwind, that was in the first segment. But T-Dub, we're on to the second playoff event at the BMW, and this year the BMW is at Bellerive. And Bellerive is a pretty cool place where I have been before, and if you recall, the 2018 PGA was at Bellerive, and T-Dub, this is right after I got the diagnosis for cancer, so this was in between when I had to quit golf for the emergency surgery, and then I had to wait a few months until I started the chemo treatment. And so I'm just at home watching golf, and I was honestly feeling pretty good after the surgery, and I'm watching Tiger have a chance to contend at the PGA Championship, and I'm going, listen, I'm not going to miss this. So me and my buddy Michael Hampton, we drive throughout the night from Oklahoma City up to St. Louis, sleep in a hotel parking lot. I think it was a Red Roof Inn parking lot close to the golf course. And we get in there right when the gates open, and we watch Tiger and Brooks Koepka and Justin Thomas battle it out on that great Sunday at the PGA back in 2018. And if you remember, Tiger went on to win the Tour Championship after that, and then that kind of propelled him, obviously, to his 2019 Masters win. But that was kind of when we realized, oh, look, Tiger is back after all of the surgeries. And so I was there to witness that, and those crowds, T-Dub, were the biggest at that point, still maybe the biggest ever, but those crowds rooting for Tiger and rooting against Brooks, who was not a no-name. He had won major championships before that, but no one expected Brooks to look Tiger in the eyes, even though they weren't playing together, but look Tiger in the eyes and not wilter down the stretch when Tiger was making his push and hit that great shot at 9 and all of that. But Bellerive is a great course. I thoroughly enjoyed walking around that course for a day, but that's a day I'm never going to forget. When you hear Bellerive, the first guy I think about, it isn't Brooks or any of the other guys that have won majors there. It's actually Tiger, because that was the start of the greatest comeback, in my opinion, in the history of this game.
1: That's what I remember for as well, Sam, because Tiger shoots a 64 in that final round. Had some opportunities for it to potentially even be lower than that, and just wasn't able to get it done. But as you said, knew that that was hopefully didn't have the fear in the back of your mind of, okay, well, this was the one opportunity he was going to get. Because this was also the last PGA Championship that was in August, too. This is the very next year when it was at Bethpage, they had moved it to May. So this wasn't the PGA, then he went to the U.S. Open after that. No, this was the last major of that season. Only a couple weeks later is whenever he won the Tour Championship. So rode that momentum and then was able to get the job done at Augusta there in 2019. So that's really the main, if for people who have watched tournaments in the past, that's going to be how you remember this course. And you'll probably be able to see some shots that Tiger hit, some of the famous ones on 9 when he hit the shot, the big hook around the trees, or even coming down the stretch as well. He hit in the creek there on 17 there to the right, or coming up whenever he made the long putt on 18. So we'll probably be able to see some remembering spots that we saw. What was that? Upwards of 8 years ago now, Sam. It feels like it was closer than it was, for sure.
0: No doubt. And this week, like we talked about, a bunch of drama right on the bubble at the 30 number with Ricky Fowler. And then, like I said, I mean, Scotty has such a massive lead in the FedEx Cup that, I mean, it's not really going to matter up there at the top as much as it has in the past at the BMW, right?
1: No, especially now that you don't have to, everyone who gets inside the top 30 has the equal opportunity. So officially now you look at the analytics of it. The top 22 have 100% chance to make it on. There's no scenario that could happen where anyone inside the top 22 gets bumped out. So Scottie Scheffler at number one, or our friend Victor Hovland there at 22, have the exact same chance and the exact same status going into this Tour Championship as the other one does. It's extremely difficult to try to find some way to even the playing field, right? Because obviously Scottie Scheffler's had a better year than Vic has. And probably if you're going to determine how the season should be ended and give the millions of dollars away, you probably want to have some okay, well, you've had such a better year. You should probably have a little bit of advantage here. But we tried doing that with giving shots at the start of the week, and we end up seeing that that was the most preposterous thing that has probably ever been done in all of sports, let alone golf in general. So it's a fine line. I think that we can talk about different ways. It's probably a whole other topic for another day of what would be the best solution to end the FedEx Cup season. But then, as we've mentioned earlier with the St. Jude, with the points being lower, there's not going to be near as much volatility as you've seen in the past. We only saw one player move in and out from the top 50 when we usually see about three or four, even sometimes upwards of five in that position. I think that you'll see currently the Adam Scott's at 27, and he has an 83% chance to move on. So there's a lot of – he would have to play really bad, and then players behind him would have to play good. So, and then even guys above him, Tom Kim at 26, has a 96% chance to move on. So even though these guys aren't 100%, they're fairly close, almost as close as you can get. Justin Rose at 24 has a 98% chance to move on. Then you look at the guys out, anyone outside of the top 30 has less than a 25% chance to make it. And then you get outside the top 40, almost everyone in that range, it's their odds to finish somewhere inside the top three. More than likely. And even guys that Matt McCarthy down at 50 is going to have to either win the tournament or finish solo second to be able to just get into the top 30 to move on. So there's a lot of pressure for a lot of these guys. I wouldn't expect to see very many names, and it's not outside the realm of possibility, Sam, that the top 30 we see now are the top 30 that eventually get these places.
0: T-Dub, I totally agree with you on the starting strokes. It was preposterous, and it gave way too big of an advantage to a guy like Scottie Scheffler, who was in first place, but it made the tournament not dramatic at all. But in my opinion, I don't think they ever should have changed it from the system that it was in the first place, where you have one guy that wins the Tour Championship, the actual golf tournament, and you have another guy that wins the FedEx Cup playoffs. In my opinion, to act like last year Tommy Fleetwood was the season-long champ and not Scottie Scheffler, when this guy won his first PGA Tour event in the 30-man field at the Tour Championship, was ridiculous to me. And so, in my opinion, the best way to crown a FedEx Cup champion and a Tour champion would be to go back to the system that it was in the first place. But I guess that was, quote, too confusing to the casual golf fan. But I don't know why they ever left that system in the first place. I don't think it made the 2018 Tour Championship any less dramatic with Tiger Woods coming down the stretch. Do you?
1: No, not at all. I think it made it even more exciting from my perspective. But I understand some people's gripe from it. I don't think it's a gripe to change the system over, but I understand how some people weren't able to understand it. I think that what we're going to see starting in 2028, where they're going to a match play type Tour Championship, is probably the best solution here. The worry you have about that is, oh, well, if we get into a final match and Scottie Scheffler wins 6-5 over so-and-so, you're not going to have as much time coming down the last five holes. Plus, you're also not going to have as much excitement. Well, the concept could be similar for if you have a Super Bowl and the team wins four. Like this last year's Super Bowl wasn't very exciting. It was absolute domination, but it's still you still have it, and you still have the massive viewership. Or what we could do, Sam, is what I would think would be best is keep the Tour Championship how it is, get the 30 players, have the separate point system from it, have the Tour Championship be a more elevated point system. I think that we reverted too far back into the points. I think that it would have been better had they made them a little bit more incentive, just so we could see a little bit more volatility and also have a little bit more impact, because one of the things that we see in all sports, right, is a team getting hot at the right time. We saw it here locally with OU baseball last year. If you get a guy who's playing good at FedEx, there's probably a good chance he's going to play good in a couple weeks at Eastlake. You want to try to put more of those guys in there to have their momentum propel them to a potential championship. I would like to see Tour Championships still stay at 30, keep the point system, and then after the point system's done, have the top, if you want to do 8, 12, 16, whatever it is, and then have that be your last tournament. You have a FedEx Cup final, and that's where you have where they rotate to the prestigious courses, and you have a match play portion from there. I think that would be best, but it sounds like they're just going to make the Tour Championship what that match play is. Sounds like a better solution than what we have now. It's something that the Tour's battled with for the last, 20 years, ever since we decided to have the FedEx Cup. How can we make it exciting, make it make it to where people actually care about what's happening and make it to where the most deserving or the hottest player wins. Cause there's a difference in those two things, right? We saw Billy Horschel win it. He wasn't necessarily the best player that year, but he was the hottest at the time. So how do you want to decide who ends up winning the large 25 million now, whatever it is, and who wins that final tournament is up for discretion for a lot of people. So it seems like in 2028, we're going to a better solution. This year, we're going to have the guy who's in 30th have the same chance as Scottie Scheffler does. Congratulations to whoever that is.
0: And I know this isn't FedEx Cup points, but just to put in perspective how dominant Scotty has been, is Rory could double his points in the official world golf ranking and not reach Scottie Scheffler.
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0: T-Dub, I'm going to go ahead and give my best bet in my one-and-done pick for the week. I do like Justin Thomas, but Woody, who is not here, already texted in his pick, which is Justin Thomas. So I'm going to go with another guy that played good here back in 2018, and that is another former Cowboy, Ricky Fowler, who just so happens to be sitting right on the bubble this week at the BMW. And Ricky, back in 2018, shot 8 under par, tied for 12th in the PGA at Bellerive, and last week finished 34th. But like I said, sitting right on that 30 number as we head into the BMW. So he's going to be motivated this week. And to be honest, I'm looking at all of these guys on this leaderboard from 2018, and T-Dub, Brooks is not there. Tiger is not there. Stewart Cink is not there. Rahm is not there. Molinari is not there. Thomas Peters is not there. You got Hatton not there. Reavy not there. Kisner not there. Lowry not there. Spieth not there. So it's basically, are you wanting to take Adam Scott, Gary Woodland, Justin Thomas, or Ricky Fowler if you value how guys have played at this golf course in the past? And so I'm going to take Ricky out of that group because Woody took JT.
1: It's hard to use course history at a place where they haven't had a whole lot of tournaments there, especially when the last tournament was 8 years ago now. It's tough. But yeah, if someone has played good there, that's at least they might have some good memories there and be able to get some of that good energy that they had at that tournament. Ironically enough, Adam Scott is the only player in the field who has played two tournaments at this course. They had the 2008 BMW Championship here, which was 18 years ago now, and shows the longevity that an Adam Scott has up at 46 years old now. But he's the only person to play here twice, and he also has the highest finish out of anyone, finishing third at that 2018 PGA. So Adam Scott would not be a bad pick, considering also his last two tournaments, he's finished 12th and 9th at the St. Jude last week and then the Open Championship before that. And Adam Scott has been putting the ball very good as well, his last three tournaments, gaining shots in that category, which had been the thing that held him back. He's having one of his best iron striking years the first half of 2026. And even so far throughout the rest of the year, he's having his best iron striking year since going all the way back to 2019. So I think Adam Scott would be a good, if it's this late in the one and done and you haven't used, and you've used all the big names, Adam Scott would probably be a good guy, probably a fairly nice value play on DraftKings. I have gone this entire year, Sam, and I've been saving Scottie Scheffler. So I will be running him out this week. Probably should have used him last week.

0: think that anything you can find to go against Scheffler, I think you could throw it away pretty quickly. So he's the clear pick. And then second favorite this week is LO, Ludwig Aubert, which has been playing some decent golf, finished 7th and 9th his last two tournaments. And then he's also, we talk about total driving, one of the best total drivers in the game. So I look for him to have a solid week this week as well. I expect it to be a fairly top-heavy tournament, Sam. I think when you have these guys playing well also with the course the way it is, I think it's going to narrow the field a little bit comparatively to what you've seen. But the field's already narrow with there only being 50 players in it.
1: And Scotty, by the way, is the defending champion at the BMW. And by the way, now that Scotty has crossed off both the Amex and the St. Jude this year, the only tournaments that Scotty has not won are the Genesis, the Houston Open, where he finished second, the Charles Schwab, which is crazy that he hasn't won at Colonial, and then you got the U.S. Open and the Scottish Open. Pretty crazy, T-Dub, that he only has five tournaments that he has not won. It's amazing.
0: And out of all those that he hasn't won, I think we know which one that he wants the most, which would be the major that would get him into the annals of golf history with the career Grand Slam, which I think that the odds of him not winning a U.S. Open throughout his career are extremely, extremely low. But as you see, as we said, it's a shock he hasn't won a Colonial before. I remember Houston, we talked earlier, took him a while to win. He had a great chance to win the Houston Open to be his first win, and he had some fumbles down the stretch to lose that what would have been 2020 or 2021 at that point. So I think that for him, yeah, no, the U.S. Open is clearly what he wants, and I think that if he keeps up this trend and actually just cares about golf and doesn't take his millions of dollars and just go set off into the sunset with his family, he's going to win a lot more. He'll probably win all of those tournaments you just mentioned before his career starts.
1: And then this other stat from Justin Ray on Twitter. Most consecutive multi-win seasons on the PGA Tour over the last 40 years. Phil Mickelson, 6 straight seasons, winning multiple events from 2004 to 2009. Tiger did it twice, 5 times, 5 years in a row from 99 to 03 and from 2005 to 2009. And now Scotty Scheffler has done it 5 straight years from 22 to 26. So up there, not only, like I said, third youngest to win 21 events with Tiger and Jack, but also the third most consecutive multi-win seasons joining Phil and Tiger. That's rare air. Really is.
0: Oh, for sure. And like we said earlier, he's going to keep getting added on into those record books in so many different areas as long as he just actually has a passion for it. But one thing I think that the listeners need to understand, and it just shows how crazy of a game this is. So I watched Scottie Scheffler hit a tremendous amount of golf shots. We covered him at the 2022 PGA Championship, which ironically he said was his favorite. He said Southern Hills is his favorite course in the world, and he missed the cut at that PGA Championship. But I also saw him extensively at the 2023 Masters, where right when we were coming up, went down and saw the course and come up to go to the par 3, sat down at the range for 30 minutes to an hour. And so it just depends on who was hitting there at the time. But Scheffler was. I sat up right behind him watching him hit balls for almost an hour. And the thing about his game is that he doesn't hit a shot that any other even a scratch player probably can't hit, where it's just straight every – it's consistent. It's not high. He doesn't hit as high as Rory does. He doesn't hit as far as some of the drivers – of the game, but it is the same shot every single time. It's just on a rope, frozen consistency. So I think what people need to realize is you think that the best golfers hit these great, high, extravagant shots, and they do all these great things. A lot of time, the best golf is boring golf, and that's what Scottie Scheffler has been doing. He's going to hit the ball above average off the tee, but he's not extremely long. He puts the ball in play. The iron play is, with the exception at the start of this year, is on a frozen rope. He's going to put it within 5 feet of where he's trying to hit it almost every single time. And now he's one of the best putters in the game. So it's the consistency that he has and the repeatability to do it time after time after time is what makes him so great.
1: It's true. Or it could be Ted Scott's mustache, T-Dub. Did you have any thoughts on that mustache? And after the win, Scotty Scheffler said that if Ted Scott shaves that mustache, that he's fired.
0: What's the quote, Sam? Not superstitious, but I'm a little stitious.
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1: Specifically, to take the steps the team hasn't with the 2024 MVP at quarterback to reach and then win the franchise's first Super Bowl title. There's intrigue surrounding defensive coordinator Jim Leonard and his switch in defensive scheme to a 3-4 base, and excitement for the connection between Allen and new number one wide receiver DJ Moore. The answer, however, if the changes were for the best, won't come until the postseason.
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3: When it comes to the Buffalo Bills, Emmett, it is all about the postseason.
4: Yep.
3: They are one of those teams where it's not just about getting to the playoffs and maybe making a deep run. It is, you better get to the playoffs and you better make a deep run, or it's going to be looked at as a disappointment, right? They've got a guy at the quarterback position at Josh Allen who is now been a league MVP. We know all the individual accolades that he's had, and now he's in that category of, yeah, but what have you done in the postseason?
4: And it's a privilege to be there. Like, it really is. You know how good you have to be for everybody to go, man, whatever, for the regular season, because we know you got that. Even in a bad year, you're still going to be a wild card. You should. And that is as long as, you know, guys are healthy, and Josh Allen being the biggest one of that. Now, Josh needs some help. You know, as far as playmakers on the outside of receiver, DJ Moore comes in. And I got a feeling that DJ is going to help out a lot. I actually feel pretty confident that he's going to make an impact on that Bills offense this year.
3: Yeah, you know, I'm really surprised. I've said this multiple times after the move was made. I'm surprised Chicago let DJ Moore roll.
4: Mm-hmm.
3: I really am. And I really believe that Buffalo is going to benefit. Josh Allen's going to benefit. Remember when they moved on from Stephon Diggs, the plan was, we're going to go with the two tight end set. We're not going to have to worry about the wide receivers. We're going to draft Keon Coleman. He's going to go ahead and fill that void. But these two tight ends are so dynamic that we'll be able to fill that void and not have to worry about Stephon Diggs and whether he was give me the ball, give me the ball, give me the ball, typical wide receiver type guy or not. And that clearly didn't work out. Remember, they went and made a move for Amari Cooper.
4: Yeah.
3: That didn't work out. It seemed like they cycled in a bunch of different wide receivers, and it just didn't quite work. Now you bring in DJ Moore, who's a dude.
4: Mm-hmm.
3: To me, that's an absolute dude. I think that he's going to really help this Buffalo Bills team. But again, Emmett, it ain't going to matter until the postseason. It really isn't.
4: No, not at all. I am also interested in Keon Coleman because he is not done well. You know, I won't say he's not what I think they expected him to be. You know, last year he had 38 catches for 404 yards and 4 touchdowns. That's not number one receiver type numbers. And they brought him, when they drafted him, they thought he was going to be their number one at some point. So I'm very interested, especially in the preseason, to see how he plays and kind of what his future holds, because this is why they went and got DJ Moore, because Coleman was supposed to take care of that role, and he hasn't been able to up to this point.
3: I think most of us thought that they were going to trade Keon Coleman this offseason. And then Joe Brady got that job and immediately said, oh, no, you're going to be a big part of what we're doing moving forward. Ain't nobody trading this guy. And so they didn't. They stuck to their word. They didn't trade him. Joe Brady feels like he can unleash him, right? There's always coaches that think that they can get the most out of certain players or quarterbacks. They, oh, hey, I could be the guy. And maybe he can. Maybe he understands what makes Keon Coleman go. If they can get some really good production out of him, okay, now you got something. But if things go a little bit sideways, I wouldn't be surprised if they move him by the trade deadline.
4: I was thinking, I know they won't cut him. Because, again, just too high of a pick too valuable of an asset invested in him to cut him. But think about it. If DJ Moore produces and Coleman lives up to the expectations when he got into the league, then all of a sudden, watch out. Because I think the Bills' biggest issue has been, who are their pass catchers? You know, who are the guys, the playmakers on offense? We know Josh Allen is a playmaker, and he Cook as well. Mm-hmm. And those two guys have elevated that offense. But imagine if they had some help, then all of a sudden that makes both of them even that much more dangerous.
3: The one other thing about this Buffalo Bills team is their defense going to stay healthy? It seems like that every year we're starting to talk about big-time playmakers on that defense being banged up at the wrong time. I always go back to Terrell Bernard. I like him a lot at the linebacker position. I know he's not necessarily a household name. He is there. He is a household name in Buffalo. But he seems like a guy. He is a guy I know that is around the ball quite a bit, but he gets banged up. And when he gets banged up and he's not in there, obviously that's a liability now. And it just, to me, the Bills defense, somehow, some way, there's always like a hole, a pretty major hole in the linebacking core, the safety position. It seems like there's always one key player, at least, on that Bills defense that's not available when they need him the most in the season.
4: Yeah, and that is, that's kind of the story for everybody, right? Like the season is so much a war of attrition that it can you overcome injuries? Do you have the depth to overcome the injuries? And, in certain positions, they haven't. So we'll find out if they were able to kind of get that depth this offseason for their defense, even offensive line as well. You definitely want to see that.
3: And on top of that, now that we saw New England make the run to the Super Bowl last year, right? Is this all of a sudden a division that you're looking at now? It's a two-headed monster. Was that a one-off for New England? Can Buffalo, take advantage of that division again? Or are we going to look back maybe in a couple years and say, oh, man, when they had the run, when they were that team that nobody could really compete with in the division, they didn't get it done, right? So how much more pressure is going to be on them now to get it done while – I guess there's still questions. Like, I think New England's going to take a step back this year just because their schedule's so much more difficult and they lost the Super Bowl. And we see teams that lose the Super Bowl a lot of times do take a step back the next year. It's always kind of hard to get back on that horse and ride it. But what if they don't? Yeah. What if they don't? All of a sudden, New England's back to being New England. Buffalo might be looking around. Josh Allen might be looking around. Bills Mafia might be looking around and being like, wait, hold on. What about us? Mm-hmm. Hey, don't forget about us. We're still here. Oh, man, you had your shot. But in the NFL, it's like the window for a quarterback to throw the ball to.
4: Yeah.
3: It closes up quickly. Yeah, so does the winning window. It closes up pretty quickly as well.
4: Yeah, and I still think it's a two-headed monster. But with that being said, my family, my wife and kids make fun of me of the way I say monster. I have to, actually focus. I say
3: you
4: monster.
3: Like monsters. It's all right. You like Eddie Munster back in there. I respect that, man. I'm not a TV guy, but I do the monsters.
4: Yeah, I have to literally focus to say that word. I don't think New England's going to win 14 games again this year.
3: No.
4: Yeah,
3: no,
4: I think they'll be a good football team, but I don't know if we're going to see them go on the run that they did last year. So there'll be some competition. I think it's between the Patriots and the Bills because Miami and the Jets, I ain't even got to speak on it from that standpoint. But, yeah, it should be a good race between those two teams in the AFC East this year.
3: And when it comes to the Buffalo Bills, when it's all said and done, it's going to be about what they do in the postseason. Regular season's going to be fun. New stadium's going to be fun. Fans are going to be fired up, excited, jumping through tables on fire, doing hoops and tricks and all that good stuff. Nothing matters until the postseason when you're the Buffalo Bills. He's Emmett Golden. I'm Q Myers. 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
3: Boy's going to come over. Got the DJ's going to come to the house. Yeah, we're going to have a great time. Man, that never worked out.
4: Never worked out. It's like, when are my parents leaving so I can throw this party? They used to call me and my cousin Kid and Play for obvious reasons. Yeah, you know.
3: Let me guess. You were Kid.
4: Yeah, yep. Exactly.
23: How
4: and he
23: obvious
4: was playing.
23: Were the reasons?
4: Yes.
3: 100%. Unbelievable. This guy never ceases to amaze me. He goes by the name of Emmett Golden. I'm Q Myers. It's game night here on ESPN Radio, the all-new ESPN app, SiriusXM Channel 80. And tune in. 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I'm actually in Houston right now. The Raiders took on the Texans. They're going to play the actual preseason game coming up tomorrow. That's actually ESPN's game. Looking forward to that. That's at 8 p.m. Eastern time. But they had a joint practice, and unfortunately, I saw one of their really good wide receivers go down with the injury, and today we found out that it was a really bad injury, a torn ACL. Matter of fact, Adam Schefter was on the Pat McAfee show talking about Jaden Higgins.
24: And Jaden Higgins, the Texans wide receiver, tore his ACL, so he's out for the year, which is a devastating blow, and that's not a good injury to have, and you wish him the best and hope he gets back soon, but that's awful. That happened during yesterday. D'Amico Ryan said he hurt his leg. He was being evaluated, and it turned out to be a torn ACL.
4: You hate to hear that.
3: Yeah.
4: You know, yep. You hate to hear that.
3: Especially for a team like the Texans. You know,
4: right.
3: I mean, look, I'm here. I cover the Raiders, but watching the Texans, I realize how good that team really is. Right? Mm-hmm. We know that their defense is great. Their defense is Super Bowl caliber, but their offense has to get on track. C.J. Stroud has to do better than he did at the end of the year last year in the postseason when he didn't play his best ball. Well, you know how to make him play a little bit better? Get him some protection and let his weapons shine. Jaden Higgins is one of his better weapons, right?
4: Yeah. I mean,
3: this guy was an early round pick a year ago, and he's really been showing to be the guy that could take that next level. And it just stinks for the team that, you know, has Super Bowl aspirations to lose a big time player like that, especially, you know, not in a game,
4: mm-hmm.
3: in a joint practice, right? It was nothing
4: right.
3: malicious that was happening. It's just these things happen. It's football. Football happens. We're going to hear about more and more injuries, but yeah, that's a tough blow for the Houston Texans for sure.
4: And, you know, a lot of times it's non-contact, too. And, you know, it kind of makes it even worse. Like, all you were doing were playing. It'd be one thing if somebody fell on your leg and, you know, you broke something or whatever. Then you could go, man, it was a physical game. Maybe we should have stayed. Or physical practice, maybe we should have stayed off the ground. But sometimes you just run and cut, or you land after you jump, and your season's over. And,
3: yeah.
4: you know, and a lot of times it's bad for the player, but even for the team. Now you're like, wow, we got to find a replacement for somebody that's not easily replaceable.
3: Well, you know, that reminds me of what happened over the weekend with the Vikings and Jamal Adams. He went down with a non-contact injury. His season's over, and I really hated that for Jamal. I mean, look, mm-hmm. I hate it for any player that gets injured because, again, these guys are just out there. They're doing what they love. They're passionate about the game. There's only a handful of games that you're guaranteed. If you don't get, you know, make the postseason, your season's over after 17 games. Like, that's all you get. 17 of these bad boys, right? And so you want to see these guys as healthy as possible. But last year, Jamal Adams was with the Raiders, and he was just trying to stay on the field. You know what I mean? Because the last few years, he's been so banged up, and he told us in the locker room many times, man, I thought, bro, my career was over, right?
4: Yeah.
3: I mean, you know, he talking about I had, you know, a muscle just come right off the bone, basically, right? I mean, it was really bad, and he battled back. And all year last year, he stayed on the field. So when the season got wrapped up, and we all know that the Raiders stunk, right? They won 3 games.
4: Yeah.
3: But in the locker room, he's like, man, I know that this season didn't go the way I wanted it to, but what a goal I had was to be healthy all season long, and I made it, right?
4: Mm-hmm.
3: And so he was feeling great about himself. I was happy for him. I'm happy for any of these guys that they get to continue to live out their dreams. And then in a preseason game, he goes down with a non-contact injury, and his season's over already. Like,
4: yeah.
3: as happy as he was, is gone just like that.
4: Yeah. Football, 100% injury rate. Like,
3: yeah.
4: Everybody gets hurt. You know, at some point, you just hope it's not as bad as some of the injuries we've, you know, been seeing. You know, they're dealing with stuff with the Chargers, with their offensive lineman.
3: Center.
4: Yeah, their center that went down. And it's brutal because, you know, you could lose a season before it starts due to, you know, if you have enough injuries, it could happen.
3: We've seen that happen with multiple teams. They get hit with bunch of injuries. I mean, look, the Carolina Panthers got hit early in training camp with a slew of injuries. And so, yeah, these things just happen. That's the nature of this sport. But you mentioned the Chargers. You mentioned their center, their big free agent acquisition, Tyler Biadasz. Adam Schefter, again, on the Pat McAfee Show, is talking about the injury to the center.
24: Tyler Biadasz is out indefinitely, suffered ACL damage yesterday to his knee. There are other injuries in his leg as well. He's getting more medical opinions, gathering more information to see how long he'll be sidelined, but it's going to be for a while at the very least right now. So hopefully he can make it back at some point this season, but everything is up in the air right now. And it just feels like every single day there's somebody else that's it's awful. It's terrible. And I've had a few people call me up and they're like, I know the PA bargained for more time off during the offseason. They wanted these players out of the facility. But they're like, they're not playing as much football. They're not doing enough practice. Why is this happening? It just seems like there's a lot of that's out there right now.
4: It is. It is. And I knew when he hurt himself earlier in the day and we got to the show doing game night and there was no news, I knew it was all bad news because typically because you know they had already checked him out and examined him.
3: Right.
4: That's why I kind of figured it was going to be bad. To Adam's point, and I again, it's called a recency bias. it doesn't feel like back in the day when they did two-a-days and four preseason games. Didn't seem like a bunch of this stuff was happening. But in the same breath, the guys then weren't as fast and as strong and as quick as they are now. And maybe it's either one of two things. It's either they're not callousing their bodies enough to get ready to play football, or they're doing so much during the offseason with speed and such, and, you know, all this other type of stuff that their body can't handle, you know, what the body's able to do because, you know, they're such a high level athlete and they move so fast and they're so quick that maybe the body isn't made to do some of this stuff.
3: You know, and a third element to that is we're paying attention a lot more too, right?
4: That's
3: we're focusing, yeah. You know, it's not like I was focusing on all the injuries that were happening when I was 12. You know what I mean? Like, it's just, okay. But some of us did, right? Some of us are locked in. But now, I mean, this is what we do. So we're always paying attention, and we're seeing a lot of these injuries. But these players, to your point, they're getting bigger, faster, stronger. They're training all year long, and these type of things happen. And that's why whenever players hold out, like Vita Vea, and say, hey, I want to get my guaranteed money,
4: mm-hmm.
3: I never begrudge them. You'll never hear me say a bad thing about a player trying to get his contract. The only time I have a problem with it is if a player goes back to the team every single year.
4: Right.
3: Like, hey, man, you know what I mean? Like, you have a three-year extension. They add some money to it. Okay, cool. And then next year you come back. Hey, I need some more money.
4: And then didn't Cam Hayward
3: I think DeAndre
4: do that?
3: Hopkins. I feel like DeAndre Hopkins did that for a couple
4: okay.
3: years.
4: It might have been. I feel like it was like maybe both of them did, because I feel like Cam Hayward did that last year. Like, he had just got extended and was like, well, I'm holding out,
3: right.
4: You know, unless you extend me again. It was like, all right, dog, I get it, you know, but I'm with you. Other than that, you're not going to hear me say anything about a guy trying to get his cash.
3: Yeah, exactly, because, again, it's all about the guaranteed money, and you never know in this sport – when, you know, these guys are going to, you know, possibly play their last down. I mean, it's just that's the reality of it. So I never get mad at that, you know, when they want to get their money. And we know how much money these owners are bringing in, right?
4: Mm-hmm.
3: We know how much the National Football League is generating. So of these players that are out there entertaining, go ahead and get your money, young man. I'm not mad at that at all, because you're not going to be a young man forever. But that Biadasz injury for the Chargers, man, that's a tough one on that offensive line. And remember last year they had multiple injuries on the offensive line and how that kind of derailed them, or at least slowed them down from where they were trying to go. This is going to be a pretty big impact as well. He's Emma Golden. I'm Q Myers. Coming up, will the Bears be Super Bowl contenders, or will they take a step back? It's Game Night on ESPN Radio, the ESPN app, SiriusXM Channel 80, and tune in.
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3: Really strong start to training camp. Started 10 games and had 525 receiving yards and 6 touchdowns during his rookie season. In the WNBA, wing star guard AZ Fudd, the number one overall pick in this year's WNBA draft, will undergo a procedure on her injured right knee and miss the remainder of the season. Only 2 games on the docket tonight. The Mystics, they defeated the Tempo 93-82. And currently the Lynx have the lead on the Valkyries 58-42 in the third quarter. 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
28: I'm Courtney Cronin, covering the Bears, who look to get back to the top of the NFC North after winning the division last season. The story of training camp has been Caleb Williams' growth in his second season with Ben Johnson and the weapons around him, from Colston Loveland to Roma Dunze and Luther Burden. Those three will be pivotal. The Bears want to reach Johnson's lofty goal of being the highest scoring offense ever. And while the offense is humming, Chicago's defense is in a state of flux. The Bears' marquee free agent addition, safety Kobe Bryant, is out 4 to 6 months, and injuries elsewhere in the secondary have forced DC Dennis Allen to shuffle. And don't forget about the question marks with the pass rush. The Bears' offense being able to control games and score points at a high clip is what the team may need to compensate for the losses on the other side of the ball in order to get back to the playoffs in 2026.
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3: I'm Evan Golden. I'm Q Myers. It's game night here on ESPN Radio, the all-new ESPN app, SiriusXM Channel 80, and tune in. 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Got to get into all things Chicago Bears for our NFL two-a-days around here. But, Emmett, I got to throw this out here real quick. Good friend of the show, Jeff H. Sports 60 on Twitter. Mm-hmm. You know Jeff.
4: Yeah,
3: he's always sending. He's quick, man. He's quick. Whenever we say something on the show, he's quick to create a picture of it. We mentioned Kid and Play And he sent a picture, quick, fast, in a hurry, of you and me looking like
4: kid and play.
3: I'm done, man. So I say it all the time. And be your own people. That is hilarious right there.
4: That's awesome. Jeff is awesome. And like you said, so quick with the pictures, and he sends them to us. Man, that is great. Yeah, kid and play. ESPN's version of kid and play right here.
3: There you go. Hey, man, look. Call us what you want to call us, right? That's what we're gonna be. Right? Yeah, just call us. He's Evan Golden. I'm Q Myers, aka Kid and Play, here on Game Night on ESPN Radio and the all new ESPN. We're gonna have to make something with that. Let's go ahead and hold on to that. Let's brainstorm that while we talk about the Chicago Bears. And look, there's a lot of expectations on this team this year. We saw Ben Johnson and Caleb Williams have a lot of success year one together. So of course, naturally, they're going to get better, right? They're going to be better in year number two. You would expect them to. We talked about DJ Moore. He's no longer there. Roma Dunze, he's got to take that next step. He's a good friend of the show. We've had him on the show before. Luther Burden, he's there. They're expecting him to be able to make big strides. But my one question I have about the Bears, Emmett, they won a lot of games last year. Last minute, one score games, barely pulling them out at the end.
4: Hail Marys and all types of stuff.
3: That's never sustainable, right?
4: Right.
3: To me, that's never sustainable. You can never count on that being the case in the next year. So are they going to find ways to be leading those games instead of having to try to come back at the very end? Because if that's the case, it might not turn out the way that they expected to in Chicago.
4: Yeah, 11-6 last year, and there was at least four, games that kind of,
3: like,
4: yeah, that came down to the last play. So imagine if that goes the other way and they're 7-9, and that's the razor's edge that is the NFL. So I don't expect them to win all the games that come down to a final play this year, but I still expect them to be involved in the NFC North, because I think all these teams, I think this might be the closest division in the NFL, because I think any team could win it. And I think, Caleb Williams made a believer out of me, because I was very, very skeptical of Caleb after last year. I go, okay, I'm going to put some respect on his name, because he definitely made some gigantic plays. You got to do it again, though. That's the cold world that is the NFL. Having a good year is great. If you want to be looked at as the best of the best, you got to do it all the time. Consistency is what separates people in pro sports.
3: Week 4 against the Raiders, they won 25-24. Week 6 against Washington, they won 25-24. Week 7, they won 26-14 against the Saints. So that led a little bit of separation. Mm-hmm. Week 9 against the Cincinnati Bengals, 47-42. Week 10 against the Giants, 24-20. Mm. Week 11 against Minnesota, 19-17. Week 12 against Pittsburgh, 31-28.
4: Right.
3: Week 16 against Green Bay, 22-16 in overtime. You're picking up what I'm laying down, right?
4: Yes. Yeah. You talk about one-score games. Those are quite a few, right, of them. And you're right. You can't live like that. And typically the pendulum swings the other way the following season. Yep. And it'll be interesting to see what happens if that does happen to them. How do they handle adversity? Because that's another thing. That's what the NFL is, too, football overall. How do you handle adversity? Because you're going to face it. There's no question about it. And they pulled out all, the games when they were facing adversity. And nobody bats 1,000, so I don't. Right. I'm not really expecting that to happen again this season.
3: No, I don't either. And so the next, as far as I'm concerned, the next step in this process for the Bears is not have those games like that.
4: Yeah.
3: Is not have those close games like that.
4: Yeah, be up by 2 touchdowns late.
3: Yeah, I mean, at least be comfortable in some of these games. Like, you don't want to go down to the last couple seconds each and every week. That's, the cardiac kids, and that's not, like I said, that's not a good recipe. It's not sustainable, in my opinion, in the National Football League. Other sports, okay, I'll give you this and that, but NFL, year to year, it's so difficult. If you typically win a lot of these one-score games one year, the next year, normally you don't. If you're super healthy one year, the next year you're usually not. Like, it's just about one of those inevitables every single season. If you come up, and that's nothing. the Bears had a lot of turnovers that they created last year.
4: Yeah. Right?
3: A lot of turnovers that helped them get those one-score victories. You know, and are they going to be able to do that? Again, turnovers is something every team wants to create, but that's not always sustainable year to year. They like to think it is, but sometimes the ball just happens to bounce your way. And that's how you get those magical seasons. So unless they're back where they need to be and they're really on track, we'll see how that goes. And you mentioned it, that division, right? Minnesota, I got questions because of Kyler Murray. I don't know what he's going to look like. Green Bay, I kind of always have questions about them when it comes to Jordan Love. Is he on? Is he not on? The Lions, are they going to stay relatively healthy? It seems like they've been getting hit with the injury bug the last couple seasons, right? So can they bounce back? So as much as we look at that division and say it's going to be really tough, I feel like there's questions on every single one of those teams that's in that division.
4: It is. It is. That's why I feel like it's the closest. Like, I can't handicap that division. I just can't. I think the Lions can bounce back without a problem. I think Green Bay is always, you know, going to be right there. And, you know, and that's just to kind of say the least. So it'll be tight. It'll come down. I mean, even last year, the Bears won 11 games. Everybody else won 9. That's a difference of 2 games, you know. So I expect it to be that type of season, and I couldn't tell you who's going. I don't think the Vikings are going to be on top, but if Kyler Murray and Justin Jefferson get some chemistry, who knows what could happen with them. So it should be an entertaining year for sure.
3: Yeah, there's a lot of expectations on the Bears, though. And again, Ben Johnson, you know, my big question was he going to be able to be one of these OCs that turns into a really good head coach, or was he going to be just a really good OC? And it looks like to me that he's going to be an OC that's a really good head coach, right? It seems like with the success he had year one with Caleb, especially when he came in and said, I got to strip this thing down. I got to strip it down to the studs. We got to relearn this whole thing, and then we're going to get back on track. And at first, when they come out of the gates, they lost the first couple games of the year, and then boom, they all of a sudden, you know, found their way. So I think he's going to do a really good job as the head coach. I just want to see how they take that next step. Is that defense going to be able to maintain? Is Caleb Williams going to be able to have more leads late in the game as opposed to trying to come from behind? Those are going to be big questions this year in a division that I think is pretty stinking difficult.
4: And on top of that, they ain't sneaking up on anybody either, you know. Yep. But to your point, they lost the first 2 games, and they gave up 52 points in week 2 against Detroit. Right. Then they won 4 straight, lost 1, won 5 straight. So they put a bunch of wins together. They stacked them. And look, that's how you end up winning the division. Can they do it again is the million-dollar question.
3: No doubt about that. He's Emmett Golden. I'm Q Myers. It's funny, man. We just got this tweet from that one guy. We were talking about Kid and Play, and he said, if you're a kid and play, ESPN Radio should call this show hashtag house party, hashtag game night. So I guess for the rest of the night, we'll be the game night house party.
4: How about? There it is. I like that.
3: Ain't going to hurt nobody. We're just dancing. Ain't gonna hurt nobody. Hey, I'm all right with that, man.
4: I can
3: get down like that. Yeah. Right? It might be a Wednesday night, you know, but that's all right. We can groove this all the way to the weekend. We're gonna give Freddie and Harry a run for their money.
4: That's right.
3: They might have the groove-a-thon, but we got the house party.
4: Yeah.
3: There it is. He's Emmett Golden. I'm Q Myers. It is game night here on ESPN Radio and the ESPN app. Coming up, the WNBA continues to make headlines, and it's not for the product on the court. 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
15: 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One fantasy game.

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2: you bet!
1: Update.
2: Well, currently, the game that I was really focused in on, was excited about, the Lynx and the Valkyries. The Lynx had a pretty dominating lead early on. The Valkyries are trying to get their way back into it. 54-45, 8:36 left to go on that one. The Lynx are so stinking good, but the Valkyries, nothing to shake a stick at, as they're the number two team in the league, only behind the Minnesota Lynx. So we'll continue to give you updates on that. It is game night here on ESPN Radio, the all-new ESPN app, SiriusXM Channel 80, and tune in. 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He's Emmett Golden. I'm Q Myers, a.k.a. Kid and Play, the house party of ESPN Radio. Thanks to our guy, Jeff Sports, Jeff H Sports 60 on Twitter, as a matter of fact. But for the WNBA, Emmett, as much as I'm locked in, I'm always checking the schedule, see what games are going to be on so I can make sure to lock in. It seems like more times than not, we're talking about them for stuff going on off the court as opposed to the really good action that we see on the court.
3: Yeah, I feel like it's really starting with the rookie class of Caitlin Clark and Angel Reese and Camilla Cardoza and just that class. That was just a big-time class that brought a bunch of attention on the WNBA. It felt like they weren't ready for that type of attention. You know, they deserve attention. They obviously are growing, and I'm happy to watch them grow. Maybe 4 years ago, 3 years ago, I started kind of getting into the WNBA and really enjoyed it. The biggest issue that they have is the noise around it. You know, whenever something happens, everybody runs to have an opinion on it, and and it's almost like they didn't realize that was going to happen, but we're here now, so everything they do is front page news now.
2: Yeah, you know, and I'm in Las Vegas, so of course I cover the Aces. They've won 3 out of the last 4 championships, so, I mean, you want to talk about locked in. I'm always locked in on them, but I really do appreciate the WNBA. You know, we appreciate the college game and all these great, talented players coming into the league, and I was just having a conversation the other day, just sitting around, just BSing, and mentioned that for all the great players that are in the league, for all the teams that I enjoy watching, it seems like every year there's a new conversation, there's a new something that's going on that we have to talk about. You know, when Angel Reese and Caitlin Clark came into the league, it's like you had to pick one of the two. You couldn't like both, which I thought was insane. Like, how are you going to tell me I can't like both players? Right? It's like, you got to pick a side. I'm like, what are we doing? And then, you know, then you're getting objects thrown onto the court. There's that. And there's, I mean, it's just, and then they have the, you know, they're saying that they're not going to play because they need the money, which I get it, right? You know, they had to get the right CBA in place. And then they're going at, you know, the commissioner, and the commissioner doesn't really seem to have their back. And it seems like there's a lot of non-trust between the players and the commissioner. It seems like every year there's something else going on with this league, and it's like they take a step forward and then they take two steps back.
3: Even let's look at the All-Star game, their three-point shootout. They didn't have the three best shooters in the league, and it was like, oh well, they didn't really ask us the right way, and like there's and I find fault on both of the league and the players. I know they got a new CBA and they're making some more money, but you want to continue to grow and make even more money for the people after you. You know, the Candace Parkers, the Maya Moores, like, they sacrificed so that, you know, the women now could make what they're making. So let's continue that sacrifice so the next group of ladies can continue. And that's kind of been, as this league has grown, I think it grew so fast that it just caught everybody off guard, and they I don't even think they necessarily have the infrastructure, you know, to kind of handle the stuff. And on top of all that, you have people outside that aren't fans of the WNBA that don't watch, that politicizes everything that happens, and that just takes it to a whole nother level.
2: Well, this came out on Wednesday from USA Today. Sophie Cunningham of the Indiana Fever, we know that a lot of times when she talks or she's on the court, there's always something going on. She said the WNBA needs a bold commissioner who wants the best for the players and not maybe for themselves. indicating that Kathy Engelbert's current vision does not align with where our league is trying to go. She's quoted saying, Cunningham discussed the WNBA leadership and Engelbert's future as the league commissioner as part of a wide-range profile that, again, was published Wednesday by the USA Today. But that's not the first time that we've heard a player or multiple players talk about the leadership of the commissioner of the WNBA. And sooner rather than later, you would think something's got to give, right? They've either got to come together, find a way to get on the same page, players, owners, commissioner, all that. And I get it. The commissioner is not really representing the players.
3: Don't work for the players. The commissioner works for the owners, you know? So again, welcome to big time sports, right? Like, welcome to, because the commissioners are appointed by the owners, you know, and they are doing, and the commissioner's doing the bidding. You would like a commissioner to kind of have the players back as well. I look at Adam Silver as maybe the closest to that, that he really does try to work for both. But Roger Goodell works for the owners.
2: Yeah,
3: there's no question about that. Manfred works for the owners. You know, there's no question about that. And, you know, it does feel like there will be a change at commissioner in the WNBA, but I'm not sure they're going to find a hookup or a setup like the NBA has.

0: I'm already in.
1: Right.
0: So they don't have to lure me in. But the problem is that as I tell people how exciting and how much fun it is to watch these young ladies go out there and perform, your average Joe is going to tune in to say, all right, I'm going to give it a chance. Or I'm going to, you know, hey, I do like that player. Or I like that team. Let me go check them out. And then they're going to hear about drama. And they're going to hear about a bunch of, like, political type stuff.
1: Mm-hmm.
0: And it's just going to turn people off. Because to be honest, it turns me off at times. And I'm already a fan.
1: Right. No, I agree. I'd love to be able to have conversation. We do on game night. But I'm saying, you know, just casual people, they have a lot of opinions on the league. And then it's like, oh, you know, oh, who's your team? It's like, oh, I don't even watch. You know, and it's like, what? You know, so there's so much noise. But the majority of the noise are people who aren't invested in the league. And I don't mean monetarily. I mean emotionally, you know, or just with their fandom. There's just a bunch of people that like to talk about it, but they're not locked in. And I don't know how, I don't even know if a commissioner could change that.
0: No, I mean, that's a good point. You know, we've seen multiple times this year where teams have to come out and make a statement because of something that happened with the fans, interacting with the players, or, you know, statements are being made on T-shirts that don't align with what the league is trying to say or align with what that team is trying to say. It's like I said, it's just so much noise. It takes away from a really good product. Like, I'm watching Olivia Miles right now go off for the Lynx, like, go off. And there'll be a lot that say, thanks, but no thanks. I'm good.
1: which is crazy because the Valkyries were just easing their way back in this. Mm-hmm. And Olivia Miles says, not so fast, my friend, hits a big three. And you're talking about 1-2 in the WNBA. Right. Like, this is it really wasn't that good of a game to start because the Lynx were blowing them out at first. But like any sport, when the best teams play, it gets to bolt cutting time. How about that?
0: Yeah.
1: It gets to that moment, and that's where we are tonight.
0: Yeah, I'll tell you what, man. I was going through everything I could to try to make sure I was able to watch this game for, like you said, for it to be a blowout. I was fired up, man. You get that moment where you get your popcorn ready, you sit down, you ain't got no chores to do, you're good to go, you're set up. All right, let's go. Blowout.
1: Yeah, dog. I broke out the DraftKings app, so you know.
0: There's
1: so it's my fault.
0: It is. He's Evan Golden. I'm Q Myers. Coming up next, Vita Vea got his contract. Could Baker be next?
2: Hey, this is Rich Eisen letting you know to tune into the Rich Eisen Show on Thursday to get you set for yet another preseason week. The Raiders back in action against the Texans, the Niners and the Chargers as well. We'll talk about it and preview the Bills' upcoming season. 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
1: 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Wild card races tighten up as baseball enters the final stretch.
2: And payoff. High fly ball. Deep right center. Oh!
1: The first rule of Fight Club, don't talk about Fight Club.
3: That's not what you're out there for. You're squaring off like it's UFC. Like, what the hell are you doing? If it was a player I didn't think was going to be a meaningful contributor to my football team, honest to God, I'd be going, look, get him out of here, get him out of here, because it's proven nothing.
1: Tampa's big man finally gets paid.
4: There was never any kind of body language that suggested he wanted to be out of here. And I think it came to its inevitable conclusion. He was, in effect, underpaid, so they chipped him up. You know, they got their guy back in time to get him in shape.
1: The top two teams in a W throwdown in the Bay.
5: What a find from Miles, and then Williams with the extra hockey pass to Collier.
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9: 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Another key offseason move in the NBA. And, as the case has often been this week with NBA news, it involves Los Angeles. That's on the way. Segway, LA Dodgers. They hit a rough patch over the past few weeks, coming back to earth a bit in the standings, but apparently a trip to Denver can cure that.
10: 1-2, and Betts hammers one to left field. This one's headed toward the wall. It is over the wall. A home run for Mookie. A line drive shot, home run number 16. And Betts makes it 2-0 Dodgers. One on, one out. Stretch pitch. And Kike hits a high fly ball to left and deep. This ball headed back toward the wall. Veen at the wall. He looks up. It's gone. It's a two-run home run. Kike Hernandez. And the Dodgers lead it 4-0.
9: Three runs in the top of the fourth for the Dodgers. That said, the game would be tied at 4 after 9. On to the 10th.
10: Berg gets 1-2, and Freddie lifts it in the air, left field deep. Going back after it is McCarthy at the wall, makes the catch. Paez tags, he'll score. Tagging from first and advancing to second is Teoscar Hernandez, and the Dodgers take a 5-4 lead on a sacrifice fly by Freddie Freeman. Now the pitch to Betts, line drive, center field, base hit. Teoscar touches third, he's coming to the plate. Throw from Carrig, too late, RBI base hit. Teoscar scores, and the Dodgers lead it 6-4.
9: AM 570 LA Sports, 6-4 would be the final in 10 innings. Dodgers with their ninth series sweep this season, tied for the Red Sox for second most in baseball. Rays lead the way with 13. Red Sox and Dodgers both with 9. Dodgers 31-8 against the Rockies over the last three seasons, most wins by any team against a single opponent over that span. They've also posted a 4-0 record in extra inning games this season, the only team without a loss. Freddie Freeman, as you heard, the go-ahead sack fly in the 10th. First go-ahead RBI in extra innings this season. Mookie Betts, 3-for-5 with a 16th home run, drove in 2, and spoke with Spectrum Sportsnet LA.
11: Mookie, when you look at this win, let's start with Tanner Scott. He was up last night, got that 4-out save, even got up in the pen the night before. For him to come out and be so efficient, how big is that for this team?
12: It's huge, especially we've been kind of thin back there, especially with Edwin going down and, you know, some moving pieces. So, you know, he's a dog, and he showed it tonight.
11: The offensive performance for you personally, the three hits, the home run, for you it was against left, it was against right. What does that just tell you as to kind of where you're at as you're looking to get that consistency back with your swing?
12: We're getting closer. You know, it's a work in progress every day. I'm just happy I was able to help the boys in a time of need.
11: You guys always talk about how this is a game in 162, but when you look at this series and this sweep specifically, how the offense got back on track, does it feel like this series could be bigger for this group than you all might have thought?
12: Yeah, I mean, maybe not necessarily through the 162, but definitely for morale. You know, we hadn't been hitting or doing much good lately, so to at least get the bats back going, you know, it makes us feel good, and hopefully we can carry it into this next series.
11: It's an excellent series for you all. So, Mookie, congratulations on this win and the sweep.
12: Thank you.
9: Dodgers get the sweep in Colorado with the 6-4, 10-inning win on Wednesday. 30 for 30's new series, The Betrayal of Shohei Ohtani, available now on all major podcast platforms. The Betrayal of Shohei Ohtani is presented by Gusto. Longest active win streak in Major League Baseball? That currently resides in Philly. They were hosting the Marlins.
13: Swung on, hit deep, right field. Going back is Ruiz at the wall. Looking up, it's gone. And Luis Arraez with a two-run home run to straightaway right field. Number 6 on the season, his second as a Philly. And the Phils now lead it 3-0 on the two-run shot.
9: Sports Radio 94 WIP. Philly's a 4-1 win over the Marlins. Their sixth consecutive win, longest active streak in baseball. And their longest streak this season. Arraez 2-for-4 with the home run, couple of RBI, second homer with the Phillies in his 15th game with them. Bryce Harper 1-for-3 with a walk, 23 game on base streak, longest active streak in Major League Baseball, as is the Phillies' 6-game win streak. To Pittsburgh, Tigers visiting the Pirates. Detroit would take a 3-2 lead to the bottom of the ninth inning.
13: And an 0-2 from Jansen. Swinging a ball, belted right down the left field line. And Flores has tied the game. He hit it off the third rung of the rotunda. A mammoth home run. The second for Flores. The Pirates tie it in the bottom of the ninth. Off of the Hall of Fame closer in Kenley Jansen. What a wallop. Now the set in the 1-2. Swing and a drive, deep right field. If it's fair, the Pirates will win this game. He's done it! Brandon Lau wins it! What a thrilling come-from-behind win! The Pirates with homers by Flores and Lau. They send the Tigers packing.
9: Fireworks person getting a lot of work there in the bottom of the ninth inning. The two homers and Pittsburgh wins it. 4-3, the final over the Tigers. Sports Radio 93.7, the Fan, Brandon Lau with the walk-off shot. His 27th homer of the season, fourth career walk-off home run. Paul Skeens started for Pittsburgh. No decision, 4 1/3. Gave up 3 runs on 4 hits, 4 walks. Did strike out 5. 6th start this season where he's failed to complete 5 innings. SportsCenter all night. ESPN Radio. Houston Astros in a battle atop the AL West as we head through the middle part of August. Astros and Angels on Wednesday.
13: First pitch, and Vasquez clubs it deep to left field, and that ball is gone. Into the back row of the Landry's Crawford boxes. Christian Vasquez goes deep for the 7th time this year to put the Astros up 1-0. The 2-1. And that's lined down the left field line. That's a base hit. That'll bounce all the way to the wall. Alvarez around third. He'll score to tie the game. In the third base goes Paredes. It's an RBI double for Jose Altuve. His 16th double and 37th run driven in. 2-2.
9: Getting some quick offense in the third and fourth innings. KBME 790 AM. Astros with the 3-2 win over the Angels. Houston goes to 64-63. They lead the AL West by 2 games. As for the Rangers, they wound up being stymied by Washington starter Cade Cavalli.
14: Now the pitch, check swing by Carter. Did he go? Yes, he did. 4-3. Strikeout number 10 for Cade Cavalli. And we're only in the bottom of the fourth inning with 2 outs.
9: Nationals also giving him some run support.
14: Now the set of the pitch. Swing and a long drive. Deep down the left field line. Hooking toward the corner. And it is gone. Goodbye. Andres Chaparro has done it again. Bang. Zoom goes Chaparro. A 3-run home run. His 8th of the year. And his 3rd hit of the night.
9: Nationals Radio Network. 8th homer of the season. 7 of those 8 since the All-Star break. Nationals shut out the Rangers 6-0. Rangers now trailing the Astros by 2 games in the AL West. Nationals' 5th shutout this season, 2nd in their last 6 games. Braves have fallen 4 games back in the race for the best record of the National League. This week in their series with the Twins, certainly didn't help.
15: Hit high in the air, right center field. Acuna back. He's going to turn around and play it off the wall. Here comes Keyshaw. Here comes Buxton. Bell to third. Clemens into second base. Twins are opening it up here. Lead now 4-1.
16: No balls, 2 strikes. Battle time. Right back up the middle for a base hit. Attaboy Brooks. Here comes Cody Clemens. He's going to score. The intentional walk backfires and the Twins lead 6-4.
9: Treasure Island Baseball Network, 6-4 would be the final. Minnesota's 4th series sweep this season, their first at home since early April. As for the Braves, they're swept in a series for the 4th time this season. They struck out 14 times in the loss to Minnesota. SportsCenter all night, ESPN Radio to the NBA. Cavaliers, Nuggets, Clippers agreeing on a trade that will send Peyton Watson to Cleveland, Max Strus to the Clippers. Watson will sign a new 4-year, $88 million deal with a player option, according to his agent, earlier on ESPN Radio. On game night, our Emmett Golden.
17: The Cavaliers send Max Strus to the Clippers. They send an unprotected pick to the Nuggets, and they end up with Peyton Watson from the Nuggets, which they also end up getting Cam Whitmore. But the Cavaliers needed a small four. They have not had a real three since DeAndre Hunter, and that didn't necessarily work out for the Cavaliers or for DeAndre. And before that, it was LeBron. So that's just one area that they've been trying to find somebody, and I love this for the Cavaliers that they added Peyton Watson to the rotation. Guy with some length, can shoot it, can defend. Great move by the Cavaliers.
9: Cavaliers coming off an Eastern Conference Finals appearance where they were swept by the Knicks. SportsCenter all night, ESPN Radio.
18: The agent for Buccaneers nose tackle Vita Vea says his client has requested a trade, according to Adam Schefter.
19: It is contract related. Doesn't necessarily mean his time with the Bucs is done. This is a player letting him know that I am serious, despite being a career Buccaneer to this point.
9: The hold-in for Tampa Bay defensive tackle Vita Vea ends with the team announcing it's agreed to terms on a new contract extension. Vita and his agent reaching the agreement with the Bucs on a 1-year extension add $6 million to the $18 million he was already set to make in 2026. Last month, prior to the start of training camp, the 31-year-old had requested a trade as he had no guaranteed money on his existing deal. Earlier on ESPN Radio, Tampa Bay Times Buccaneers reporter Rick Stroud.
20: You know, they kind of have the leverage there, too, as they did with Vita. But, you know, when you get one deal done, you start feeling good about things, get some good vibes in the building going on, you know. Baker comes in the next day, kind of gives him that wry smile. But we'll see what happens. I don't think to him it matters either way. Obviously, he wants to make Tampa his forever home. He's so comfortable here. The community loves him. And so I think it would be a, you know, kind of a nice end to the preseason if they could do it. But that won't affect, you know, how he plays, and there's no trade demand or anything like that.
9: He being Baker Mayfield wants to stay in Tampa. As for the expectations for the 2026 Buccaneers?
20: Injuries were the big story a year ago. They've spent a lot of time and energy rebuilding this defense, getting bigger bodies in here, and also, you know, raising a badassery, if you will, a little bit. There's a lot of excitement on this defense right now. And if that offensive line stays together, they're a top 3 offensive line. There's a lot of positivity and depth at the receiver, even though they lost Mike Evans. This Teddy Hurst guy is going to be a story this year out of Georgia State to play that X receiver. And of course, they still have Emeka Buka and Chris Godwin and Jalen McMillan and all those guys. So I think Baker's really, really confident in his team. He loves what they've done on defense. He loves the attitude that they have added, which matches his own. And so that's why he's saying, you know, go ahead and doubt us. And he's gonna invent the chip if it's not there anyway. I don't know if he's taking a poll how many people think the Bucs going to have a losing record, but he seemed to think that was on his mind the other day.
9: One key thing about Tampa Bay this year, ESPN analyst Lewis Riddick says they won't be flying under the radar.
0: I think really the question is on defense. One, get Vita back in there. You can't mess with him. He's a foundational player. Jason Light has to figure out a way to bridge that gap and get him on the field. I mean, you just went and drafted maybe on the defensive side the equivalent to the guy, to Baker Mayfield, in terms of a guy who has a chip on his shoulder and Reuben Bain. I mean, who's more pissed off than Reuben Bain right now? As far as a guy who feels as though he's been disrespected and overlooked, he's going to have a heck of a year. They're not going to sneak up on anybody. People know how good Tampa Bay can be. And Boog's right. It's a big year for this organization, man. Just don't mess with the foundation. Get number 50 in the building.
9: And that's happening with Vita Vea getting a contract extension. Texans receiving corps taking a hit on Wednesday. Wideout Jaden Hagen suffering a torn ACL. Season-ending injury occurring during the joint practice with the Raiders. Well, straight ahead, everything's fair in Oh, wait, it's not? SportsCenter All Night continues. It's ESPN Radio.
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3: See ya! That is about as long a home run as you are going to see. A solo blast by Rice, and it's 3-1 Yankees.
9: Yankees taking a 3-1 lead in the third. In the eighth inning, little insurance.
3: Chopped slowly. Third base going to be a tough play. Mayo fields. No play. Throw to third. He's back in time. A single for Lombard. A run scores and the Yankees lead 4-3. Bases remain loaded. And here's Wells. Here comes Jazz. Ball gets away. He slides home. And the Yankees lead 5-3.
9: 5-3 would be the final. Michael Kay on Amazon Prime. Yankees beating the Orioles by 2. Pete Alonso went yard, did have his major league leading 13th opposite field homer, extending his hitting streak to 11 games, tying the longest of his career. Also had one not count. Was ruled foul. They went to the review. Stayed foul.
4: Looking at the video, the view from where the camera was pointing straight down the line, from what it looked like, I mean, it was to the right of the yellow and the pole, so I thought it was fair. But what I was told is there was, in order to overturn a call, you need to have two camera angles to confirm it. But the best view, there's the only view that shows ball fair or fouls, the one down the line, but no other camera angle is available. So video room ruled it foul. Umpire obviously called it foul initially. It is what it is. I mean, the video room and the and umpire at third base, I mean, they called a foul. That's the only opinions that really matter. And kudos to them for responding, breaking the tie that next half inning. And kudos to Hedrick for making pit like some really tough pitches after for a loud strike one. I mean, they executed and they bear down and they got it done and we didn't. Obviously that's a really defining call in the game, but you gotta, when adversity is faced, you gotta push past it, move through it.
9: Orioles wind up coming up short against the Yankees, New York winning it 5-3. Speaking of the AL East, Rays and Blue Jays.
5: Now the one strike pitch. Diaz swings and launches one deep to left field. Sanchez turns and looks, and it's 2-0 Rays. Yandy Diaz meets Scherzer for the first time and puts the Rays in front.
6: Swung on, popped in the air towards shallow left field. Sanchez coming in. He's had lost it, and it goes by him. Yandy scores. Here comes the second run. Throw to third, off the glove of McAdoo, and not in time. Two runs score, and runners end up at second and third. Jesus Sanchez just lost the baseball. Richie Palacios at second, and the Rays have 2 gift runs and a 4-1 lead.
9: They go on to a 7-6 win, 620 WDAE. Yandy Diaz, 19th homer of the season, extending his season-long hit streak to 10 games. He's hit in every game since going 0-for-5 on his birthday on August 8th against the Mariners. Alejandro Kirk, 7th homer of the season. As for Max Scherzer, his 3rd outing this season, in which he's allowed at least 7 earned runs, tied for the most in any season of his career. Rays improved to 43-22 at home this season. SportsCenter all night, ESPN Radio to the WNBA. Matchup between the Lynx and the Valkyries.
7: Olivia Miles back on the bench for Minnesota. Cross court, McBride answers. Did she just hit him with a night-night? Collier with the rebound. Shot clock turned off. And Minnesota. This was a battle, Ladona. They are going to take a 3-0 series lead with the 4th and final game coming on Monday in Minnesota. And Fee told us this morning, this might be a game where it's a 60-62 type of night because defense is going to matter.
9: The Lynx go on to the win. It's a key one, 77-66 over the Valkyries, who have their win streak come to an end. Lynx lead the Valkyries by 4 atop the WNBA standings, seeking the 1 seed for the second straight season, ESPN's Kendra Andrews.
1: I spoke with Cheryl Reed, and what she's focusing on with her team is just figuring out how can they take something that's already elite. They are second in offense. They are third in defense. How can they take that and make it even better?

0: up that they think that they can. Cheryl Reeve told me that I wouldn't be surprised if no one on this team even knew what our record was, that we are, yes, number one in the standings, but we don't care about what, how many wins that we have, how many losses, because they believe that there, again, is still another level for this team to take it to, and that's what they're focused on in the playoffs.
1: Lynx, the only team with multiple road wins at the Valkyries this season. After the win, Kayla McBride spoke with USA Network.
2: Kayla, they made it an intense game there in the second half. What did it take from your group to hold them off?
3: Toughness, trust in one another. This is an amazing place to play, amazing fan base. This is like a Hooper's dream, you know? But just staying together, we've been in these positions before, trusting each other, trusting what we work on in practice, and just going out there making a play, staying together.
2: I mean, we knew this would be a tough battle, two of the top teams, two of the best defenses. What was the mentality from your group overall coming into a game like this?
3: Whatever it takes. You know, on the road, that's what it's about. You know, there's going to be ups and downs, ebbs and flows, but just staying together and getting it done, and we got it done today.
2: You guys seem to really relish being in on enemy territory, kind of proving yourself. There's a reason you guys have the best road record in the W. What allows you to be successful in environments like this?
3: We love it. We know, we embrace it. We're not afraid of anything or anyone. We want to come out here and be the best version of ourselves for each other each and every night. Another chance to do that. Like I said, it's just, you know, two top teams going at it, throwing punches, and, you know, we threw more today.
2: Kayla, thanks for the time. Congrats.
3: I'm off.
1: The Lynx get the win over the Valkyries, who have their six-game win streak come to an end. As for the Mystics and the tempo,
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1: 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Tempo officially now eliminated from playoff contention with their 12th consecutive loss. Losing your cool in the middle of summer. That's next. 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
16: Sirianni doesn't make the playoffs. 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
17: For Nick Sirianni, he needs to focus on the task at hand, getting the Eagles back to being a true Super Bowl contender.
1: NFL preseason week two getting underway tonight. Raiders, Texans, Niners, Chargers. And then this weekend, among the matchups, Patriots and Eagles. Some familiar faces there. A.J. Brown traded from the Eagles on June 1st, now in New England.
18: Always. I will always have love for Philly. Regardless of if I'm liked or hated, it's love. You know, we won a Super Bowl together. I'll never forget that. I love my fellow teammates. I still talk to them. It's love, man.
19: Talk to Jalen?
18: Not him, but okay. A lot of guys. But I'm sure we'll probably catch up at some time this week.
1: A.J. Brown and the Patriots getting together with the Eagles this week. ESPN's Sal Palantonio is the one who spoke with them.
20: Well, the headline coming out of the interview today was that A.J. Brown has not talked to Jalen Hurts. And that's unfortunate because the real headline that should come out of these joint practices is that A.J. Brown was the best wide receiver on the field for both teams by far, not even close. And it's pretty clear that all of the off-the-field time that A.J. Brown has spent with his young quarterback, Drake May, who's now in his second year trying to go back to the Super Bowl, has really paid off. They've done a lot of one-on-one film study. They've looked at what's called catch tape. They've pieced together all of the catches that A.J. Brown has had and said, this is working, this is not working, let's get on the same page so that Drake May can get the ball out of his hands quickly, cut down on the sacks, the point totals can go up, and maybe the Patriots can go back to the Super Bowl.
21: Speaking of Philly, they are moving on as well as they've got a new key addition they're hoping to get back soon. What more can you tell us?
20: Well, Jonathan Greenard, who they acquired from the Minnesota Vikings, was supposed to help them with as an edge rusher. But he had a little bit of a pec strain during a weightlifting session in the offseason, and he's been nowhere to be found at all. And today, defensive coordinator Vic Fangio was here in Foxborough. He addressed the issue, and it was not good news.
22: I don't know when Greenard will be back. You know, that injury he got in our weight room, you know, is going to take some time to heal. You know, we need our third and fourth until Greenard gets back to really solidify their positions.
20: It's pretty clear that they need him as an edge rusher on this football team, but they have two really good defensive tackles. They re-signed to mega contracts in the offseason in Jordan Davis and Jalen Carter, and they have all pros in the secondary in Cooper DeJean, and Quinyon Mitchell was a first-team all-pro, and Zach Bond at linebacker. This defense, even without Greenard, week one, should be as good as the one, maybe even better, than the Eagles had last year when the Eagles only gave up 18 points a game. That's the strength of this football team.
1: There will be a lot of eyes on A.J. Brown with the Patriots this year and perhaps this week as well because the Eagles and Patriots are together. Maybe a chip on the shoulder, too, earlier on ESPN Radio, our Freddie Coleman.
23: There's still a part of A.J. Brown, and this is just human nature. You want to show that show in Philadelphia that you're not better off without him. You want to show that show in Philadelphia that you should not have moved him away from that show. And now he has a different show that he's going to make better for his quarterback in Drake May. And I can't wait to see exactly how that's going to sound like if it's not working out in Philadelphia without A.J. Brown.
1: And you can see how things might go off the rails when you get teams like that together in the middle of summer. The Heat and the joint practices. Patriots coach Mike Vrabel.
0: We have to be able to control our emotions. We try to ask them to go to the line and play a certain style and try to create an identity. And have to be able to come back and be involved. I get it, it's emotional. We can say it's football. You know, fighting isn't football. Fighting gets you thrown out of a game. That happens. They're not afraid to call in, you know, from New York. They've changed the rule this year. So even if an official misses a flag or misses a punch and New York happens to see it, you know, that player can be removed from the football game. So we know how critical each and every player is for the team on game day. You know, we don't have that many spots. There's guys that play, you know, they start here, but they're backups at other positions. So if you lose those players, ultimately that hurts the team. So we would try not to do anything like that.
1: We certainly see it during the summer, joint practices. Certainly saw one with the Cowboys and the Saints this week. SportsCenter All Night, ESPN Radio. There's preseason football, and that comes after a week of joint practices. Earlier on the Golics.
2: I personally think joint practices are better than preseason games. You get more reps, you can control the situation. Now, you're going to deal with more injuries, but you still, to get ready to play football, you have to play football, right? And that's something that's gone on for decades. But you do a little less hitting now to preserve your body, and I get that. But I think you do get work, good work, in joint practices. Again, we're seeing the headlines and the highlights of the fights. For the most part, the practices go off without a hitch. But does the fighting then hurt the rest of the reps? That's something only each team and each coach can decide. But for me, I like joint practices better than preseason games.
1: And when things went off the rails between the Cowboys and the Saints this week, it was one of the bigger ones we've seen. ESPN front office insider Lewis Riddick.
3: That's not what you're out there for. Like, dude, look at this. You're squaring off like it's UFC. Like, what the hell are you doing? Like, honestly, if it was a player that, honestly, for me, I didn't think was going to be a meaningful contributor to my football team, I'd be cutting people left and right. Honest to God, I'd be going, look, get him out of here, because it's proven nothing. Doing that kind of stuff proves nothing. And it's not, you know what, it's football, it's hot, you're going to get someone else. You know what? You barely practice. You guys practice once a day. You wear pads once a day. They cut down the off season. They've made it so much easier. You're making boatloads of money. This kind of stuff, you know what? We used to go and have joint practices. We used to went to Platteville for a week. Used to practice against the Chicago Bears. When I was with Cleveland, Atlanta came into Cleveland. We practiced against them. No one was doing this kind of BS, man. I don't know why this has become something that's so commonplace now with players, but they need to knock this off.
1: Week two does get underway. A couple of games on Thursday. It includes the Raiders and Texans, Niners and Chargers. Chargers center Tyler Biadasz is out indefinitely, suffered damage to his ACL and additional injuries to his left knee during practice. On Tuesday, the joint practice with the Niners. He underwent an MRI after suffering the injury. He's out indefinitely. ESPN analyst Mina Kimes.
19: This stinks. I mean, Chargers, they can't catch a break when it comes to their offensive line, because we were so excited this offseason talking about them getting those tackles back, Alt and Slater, who are excellent, and then signing Biadasz, I thought was one of the better signings of the offseason from a value perspective. You know, the guards were a bit of a question mark in the line, but the thought was 3 out of 5, you can cover that up to some degree, and now they have to make decisions. I will say Jake Slaughter, who they drafted, who was going to compete at guard, was an experienced college center. You know this, Laura, at Florida, a good zone blocking center. So potentially you could start him there in relief of Biadasz. And I thought, you know, the guard depth they showed looked decent during the preseason, but it's honestly incredibly disappointing. I will say, Mike McDaniel, you saw this in Miami, his scheme does protect your offensive line, yep, right? The ball is going to come out super fast for Justin Herbert, so that will help. And then from a run perspective, particularly I would say the interior of the offensive line, although Miami had an excellent center, you can cover that up to some degree if you got good tackle play because of what he's able to do with motions and formations and some of the bigger bodies he's going to put on the field. But You know, I'm not going to sugarcoat it. This is really disappointing for this team, especially given the injury history they have at this particular position group.
4: MK, I love the point you make about this kind of overhaul of Justin Herbert in this offense and protecting this offensive line, because it is going to be about anticipatory throws. He's going to have to get the ball out of his hands. And look, this being one of the offenses with a quarterback that's been sacked more than anybody, and I'm sure when Mike McDaniel showed up, that was probably the number one point of emphasis, is to keep Justin Herbert upright. So to your point, it does not help when you lose an offensive lineman, but that scheme change and that offensive coordinator change may cover this up more than just adding another player at the position.
5: First of all, let's follow the money. 3 years, $30 million paid to Biotis this offseason after he was released by Washington. A legitimate investment. And while he's not the most talented offensive lineman the Chargers have, center is the control panel of the offensive line, helping out Justin Herbert set protections in this new system for Mike McDaniel. If there is a silver lining, I do believe this system, run by Mike McDaniel, might allow them to find interior offensive line replacements a little bit better compared to where they were in that power scheme under Greg Roman. McDaniel did have some great developmental success stories during his time along the offensive line in Miami. None more prominent than Aaron Brewer, who was an all-pro level center who arrived in Miami with not very much fanfare. Unfortunately for Chargers fans, they are used to this. It seems like every training camp an offensive line injury takes place. We just hope this one is not too significant.
1: ESPN's Field Yates, Chargers in their preseason action on Thursday against the Niners. SportsCenter all night, ESPN Radio. Back to baseball. Royals, a 9-7 win over the Athletics. Royals trailed 5-2 entering the bottom of the eighth inning. First win this season, trailing by three entering the eighth inning. They had been 0-35. They get the win over the Athletics with a 9-7 win. Royals' fourth consecutive victory. A little lower scoring matchup between the Giants and the Guardians.
6: Now Barry Cota, ground ball deep into the hole and short. Diving into shallow left, Rocchio, and it's off his glove. Rolls away toward the foul line, and that gets Devers home. 1-0 Giants. Safe at first is Barry Cota with a single and a run batted in.
1: John Miller, KNBR. That would be all the offense in the game. The Giants ultimately win it with a 1-0 shutout over Cleveland. Guardians haven't won back-to-back games since July 20th and 21st. 12th time they've been shut out this season, tied for the most in the American League with Seattle. Giants, meanwhile, 11-21 in one-run games this season. Still the worst record in Major League Baseball. Reds, a one-run win over the Cardinals, 5-4. Sal Stewart, go-ahead three-run home run in the sixth inning, his 27th shot of the season. Seventh homer with multiple runners on base this season, tied for the second most in baseball behind Jake Bowers. Mets and Padres.
7: Next pitch to Carson Benz, lifted in the air, left field line, inside the left field foul pole, gone. Two-run home run, Carson Benz, just fair the other way. An abo taco for Carson Benz, just over the left field wall, and it's 2-0 Mets.
1: Get a couple of defensive highlights this week, and two-run shot on Wednesday, 880 ESPN New York. Second Mets player to reach 15 homers and 15 stolen bases within his first 125 career games, Darryl Strawberry being the other. Mets a 4-2 win over the Padres, back-to-back series wins at home for the second time this season. White Sox a 3-0 shutout of the Cubs, snapping an 8-game losing streak at Wrigley. Cubs held to two hits, their fewest at home against the White Sox in series history. Diamondbacks and Red Sox.
7: 2-2 pitch. Swung on and hit well. Left center field. This ball's going to get down, and that's going to go all the way into the crevice. It kicks away from Rafaela. Waldschmidt scores. Carroll's right behind him. And it's Moreno the man once again. Two-run double. D-backs in front 3-2.
1: That was in the fifth inning. Game would be tied after nine, so on to the 10th.
7: 2-2. Broken bat, little pop-up. For a base hit. What a break for the Diamondbacks as Moreno scores. And Arenado gives the D-backs a 6-5 lead.
1: It would be a 7-6 win for Arizona in 10 innings. Arizona Sports 98-7. Diamondbacks' fourth win in six extra inning games since the All-Star break. Arenado, the go-ahead single in the 10th inning. 22nd career go-ahead hit in the 9th inning or later. Diamondbacks go on to the win. Will the entire tournament go on in 2027? There's a question mark we'll answer next. SportsCenter All Night continues. It's ESPN Radio.
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1: 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She'll do so at the end of the season. She made the announcement official on Wednesday, saying in a statement in part, quote, "I've learned there's power in knowing when to walk away." ESPN's Kendra Andrews.
2: Neko actually realized all the way back in training camp in the spring, shortly after she signed that one-year deal to return to the Sparks, that it might be time to hang it up. And she said, you know, part of it is the way that my body felt. She is 36 years old as of July. But the other part that really made her feel like it was okay to retire is she said, I can look back at my career and feel content with everything that I have accomplished. She feels good about walking away now. I actually spoke with Neko earlier in the season and I asked her, how much longer do you want to play? Do you want to play until your legs fall off? And she said, no, it is very important that she was able to walk away from this game on her own two feet, on her own decision. And that's what we're seeing her do right now at the end of this season.
1: Neko Gumake, drafted number one overall in 2012 by the LA Sparks. 15 seasons later, she will end her career as an MVP winner. Did that in 2016. 8-time all WNBA selection and 11-time all-star, career averages over 16.5 points per game and 7.5 rebounds per game. Golf, next round of the FedEx Cup playoffs, getting set to tee it up in the morning. BMW Championship in St. Louis, coverage on ESPN and ESPN Plus. Then there's LIV. Its CEO says he's confident they'll continue despite the current financial hurdles and the money from Saudi Arabia, which will be leaving after this season. Next weekend's LIV event is canceled in Michigan, which means this weekend's event is the season ender. So player contracts are set to expire as soon as Sunday's final round. It's unclear whether marquee names like John Rahm, Bryson DeChambeau will stay on with the reduced purses and smaller contracts in 2027. As for a potential return to the PGA Tour, brilliance on the way. We heard it on Unsportsmanlike, Chris Candy and Evan Cohen.
3: Let's make this about leaving one business, in theory going to a competitor. There are going to be rules about returning to the business you left if you're leaving for one in competition.
4: I don't think it's in the best interest of the PGA Tour or golf overall to put extra hurdles in place for some of the best golfers in the world. But here's the thing that I would say. With the PGA Tour, some of the innovations that they're coming up with and doing the playoff-style format into future years and having tournament-style, more match play, isn't it a good thing if you have some of those natural rivalries between golfers that defected to the LIV Tour
3: and
4: PGA Tour? Exactly. It's like factions in WWE.
3: Yeah.
4: It makes all the sense in the world. So if you're the PGA Tour, why the hell would you embrace it?
3: You
4: use what was a negative for a positive.
3: You know, it would be amazing. And I think this is along the lines you're thinking of. What if they created some sort of tournament where these guys had to play their way back in?
4: That would be great. I would love it.
3: Oh, you got to beat Rory in order to... you want to come
4: match
3: in?
4: Match play. Let's go.
3: To be the best, you got to beat the best.
4: And you know how Rory feels about that.
3: Yeah, let Rory and Bryson DeChambeau... Bryson wins?
4: Have him mic'd up, too?
3: We're going to let you back in, but you got to win your way back in.
4: That's bringing WWE to golf.
3: Seriously.
4: I love that.
1: You'd have Ryder Cup-style galleries out there. That could be good. I like that. World number one Scottie Scheffler says he isn't opposed to LIV golfers potentially returning to the PGA Tour. He says they'd bring value. But reigning Masters champ Rory McIlroy?
5: Rory, Scotty was asked about the possibility of LIV guys coming back and whether they bring value, in your opinion. Are there guys, if it goes away, that should be allowed back?
6: I mean, I'd argue, have they brought value to LIV? You know? I think PGA Tour is in a really good spot.
1: McIlroy's been one of LIV's most outspoken critics over the time. SportsCenter All Night, ESPN Radio, back to baseball. And a day after being shut out 22-0.
7: 105 off the bat. Here's Josh Naylor. Everybody moved up. So runners at second and third. May from the windup. Here's the pitch. Swung on, ripped on the first baseline. It's a fair ball. It hits the sidewall. Randy scores. Here comes Dom around third base, right behind him. Dom scores. The Mariners have two more. Josh Naylor, a 2 RBI base hit. 7 runs on the board. 7-0 Mariners.
1: They win at 7-5. 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
8: Oh my goodness!
0: Today's top sound.
8: How good is that? Are you ready to take?
0: Number 5.
1: Baseball, the Yankees with a 5-3 win in Baltimore. New York getting a 447-foot shot from Ben Rice en route to the win. Amazon Prime.
9: And the payoff. High fly ball. Deep right center. Oh!
0: Number 4.
1: Rangers are in the midst of a playoff push, but Wednesday, they're shut out by the Nationals 6-0. Half of Washington's output.

0: The stands, climbs up on the side of the wall and makes the catch. Brandon Marsh climbing up on the angled side wall along the left field line. Now he gives a hat tip to the fans who stayed out of his way. Great play, and that's the second out.
1: Number two.
2: To Williamsport, Bayonne, New Jersey, edges Massachusetts, thanks to one final swing of the bat. Our buddy Carl Ravitch, ESPN.
3: Center field, the game is over. Mason Rincon goes into the shrubs in center field, and that allows Bayonne, New Jersey to win the game 2-1 on our first walk-off in Williamsport this year.
1: Number one.
2: Walk-off in Williamsport, Pennsylvania. What about over in Pittsburgh? 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
0: Now the Santa, the 1-2. Swing and a drive. Deep right field. If it's fair, the Pirates will win this game. He's done it! Brandon Lau wins it! What a thrilling come-from-behind win! The Pirates with homers by Flores and Lau. They send the Tigers packing.
2: Fourth career walk-off homer. Meanwhile, a little more breathing room in the AL West. That's next at ESPN Radio.
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1: 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Wild card races tighten up as baseball enters the final stretch.
2: And the payoff. High fly ball. Deep right center. Oh!
1: The first rule of Fight Club, don't talk about Fight Club.
3: That's not what you're out there for. You're squaring off like it's UFC. Like, what the hell are you doing? If it was a player I didn't think was going to be a meaningful contributor to my football team, honest to God, I'd be going, look, get him out of here, get him out of here, because it's proven nothing.
1: Tampa's big man finally gets paid.
4: There was never any kind of body language that suggested he wanted to be out of here. And I think it came to its inevitable conclusion. He was, in effect, underpaid, so they chipped him up. You know, they got their guy back in time to get him in shape.
1: The top two teams in a W throw down in the Bay.
5: What a find from Miles, and then Williams with the extra hockey pass to Collier.
6: Olivia Miles, just the court vision that she has, that's not something that you can teach.
1: Plus, where do we go from here?
7: Rory Scotty was asked about the possibility of live guys coming back and whether they bring value, in your opinion. Are there guys, if it goes away, that it should be allowed back?
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9: 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Another key offseason move in the NBA, and as the case has often been this week with NBA news, it involves Los Angeles. That's on the way. Segway, LA Dodgers. They hit a rough patch over the past few weeks, coming back to earth a bit in the standings, but apparently a trip to Denver can cure that.
10: 1-2, and Betts hammers one to left field. This one's headed toward the wall. It is over the wall. A home run for Mookie. A line drive shot, home run number 16. And Betts makes it 2-0 Dodgers. One on, one out. Stretch pitch. And Kike hits a high fly ball to left and deep. This ball headed back toward the wall. Veen at the wall. He looks up. It's gone. It's a two-run home run. Kike Hernandez. And the Dodgers lead it 4-0.
9: Three runs in the top of the fourth for the Dodgers. That said, the game would be tied at 4 after 9. On to the 10th.
10: Hurd gets 1-2, and Freddie lifts it in the air, left field deep. Going back after it is McCarthy at the wall, makes the catch. Paez tags, he'll score. Tagging from first and advancing to second is Teoscar Hernandez, and the Dodgers take a 5-4 lead on a sacrifice fly by Freddie Freeman. Now the pitch to Betts, line drive, center field, base hit. Teoscar touches third, he's coming to the plate. Throw from Carrig, too late, RBI base hit. Teoscar scores, and the Dodgers lead it 6-4.
9: AM 570 LA Sports, 6-4 would be the final in 10 innings. Dodgers with their ninth series sweep this season. Tie for the Red Sox for second most in baseball. Rays lead the way with 13. Red Sox and Dodgers both with 9. Dodgers 31-8 against the Rockies over the last three seasons. Most wins by any team against a single opponent over that span. They've also posted a 4-0 record in extra inning games this season. The only team without a loss. Freddie Freeman, as you heard, the go-ahead sack fly in the 10th. First go-ahead RBI in extra innings this season. Mookie Betts, 3-for-5 with a 16th home run, drove in 2, and spoke with Spectrum Sportsnet LA.
11: Mookie, when you look at this win, let's start with Tanner Scott. He was up last night, got that 4-out save, even got up in the pen the night before. For him to come out and be so efficient, how big is that for this team?
12: It's huge, especially we've been kind of thin back there, especially with Edwin going down and, you know, some moving pieces. So, you know, he's a dog, and he showed it tonight.
11: The offensive performance for you personally, the three hits, the home run. For you, it was against left, it was against right. What does that just tell you as to kind of where you're at as you're looking to get that consistency back with your swing?
12: We're getting closer. You know, we're getting closer. It's a work in progress every day. I'm just happy I was able to help the boys in a time of need.
11: You guys always talk about how this is a game in 162, but when you look at this series and this sweep specifically, how the offense got back on track, does it feel like this series could be bigger for this group than you all might have thought?
12: Yeah, maybe not necessarily through the 162, but definitely for morale. You know, we hadn't been hitting or doing much good lately, so to at least get the bats back going, you know, it makes us feel good, and hopefully we can carry it into this next series.
11: It's an excellent series for you all. So, Mookie, congratulations on this win and the sweep.
12: Thank you.
9: 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The Betrayal of Shohei Ohtani is presented by Gusto. Longest active win streak in Major League Baseball? That currently resides in Philly. They were hosting the Marlins.
13: Swung on, hit deep, right field. Going back is Ruiz at the wall. Looking up, it's gone. And Luis Arraez with a two-run home run to straightaway right field. Number 6 on the season, his second as a Philly. And the Phils now lead it 3-0 on the two-run shot.
9: Sports Radio 94 WIP. Phillies a 4-1 win over the Marlins. Their sixth consecutive win, longest active streak in baseball. And their longest streak this season. Arraez 2-for-4 with the home run, couple of RBI, second homer with the Phillies in his 15th game with them. Bryce Harper 1-for-3 with a walk, 23-game on-base streak, longest active streak in Major League Baseball, as is the Phillies' 6-game win streak. To Pittsburgh, Tigers visiting the Pirates. Detroit would take a 3-2 lead to the bottom of the 9th inning.
13: And an 0-2 from Jansen. Swinging a ball belted right down the left field line. And Flores has tied the game. He hit it off the third rung of the rotunda. A mammoth home run. The second for Flores. The Pirates tie it in the bottom of the ninth. Off of a Hall of Fame closer in Kenley Jansen. What a wallop. Now the Santa, the 1-2, swing and a drive, deep right field. If it's fair, the Pirates will win this game. He's done it! Brandon Lau wins it! What a thrilling come-from-behind win! The Pirates with homers by Flores and Lau. They send the Tigers packing.
9: Fireworks person getting a lot of work there in the bottom of the 9th inning. The two homers, and Pittsburgh wins it 4-3, the final over the Tigers. Sports Radio 93.7, the Fan, Brandon Lau with the walk-off shot, his 27th homer of the season, fourth career walk-off home run. Paul Skeens started for Pittsburgh, no decision, 4 1/3, gave up 3 runs on 4 hits. 4 walks, did strike out 5. 6th start this season where he's failed to complete 5 innings. SportsCenter all night. ESPN Radio. Houston Astros in a battle atop the AL West as we head through the middle part of August. Astros and Angels on Wednesday.
13: First pitch. And Vasquez clubs it deep to left field. And that ball is gone. Into the back row of the Landry's Crawford boxes. Christian Vasquez goes deep for the 7th time this year to put the Astros up 1-0. The 2-1. And that's lined down the left field line. That's a base hit. That'll bounce all the way to the wall. Alvarez around third. He'll score to tie the game. In the third base goes Paredes. It's an RBI double for Jose Altuve. His 16th double and 37th run driven in. 2-2.
9: Getting some quick offense in the third and fourth innings. KBME 790 AM. Astros with the 3-2 win over the Angels. Houston goes to 64-63. They lead the AL West by 2 games. As for the Rangers, they wound up being stymied by Washington starter Cade Cavalli.
14: Now the pitch, check swing by Carter. Did he go? Yes, he did. 4-3. Strikeout number 10 for Cade Cavalli. And we're only in the bottom of the 4th inning with 2 outs.
9: Nationals also giving him some run support.
14: Now the set of the pitch. Swing and a long drive. Deep down the left field line. Hooking toward the corner. And it is gone. Goodbye. Andres Chaparro has done it again. Bang. Zoom goes Chaparro. A 3-run home run. His 8th of the year. And his 3rd hit of the night.
9: Nationals Radio Network. 8th homer of the season. 7 of those 8 since the All-Star break. Nationals shut out the Rangers 6-0. Rangers now trailing the Astros by 2 games in the AL West. Nationals' 5th shutout this season, 2nd in their last 6 games. Braves have fallen 4 games back in the race for the best record of the National League. this week in their series with the Twins certainly didn't help.
15: Hit high in the air, right center field. Acuna back. He's going to turn around and play it off the wall. Here comes Keyshaw. Here comes Buxton. Bell to third. Clemens into second base. Twins are opening it up here. Lead now 4-1.
16: No balls, two strikes. Battle time. Right back up the middle for a base hit. Attaboy Brooks. Here comes Cody Clemens. He's going to score. The intentional walk backfires and the Twins lead 6-4.
9: Treasure Island Baseball Network, 6-4 would be the final. Minnesota's fourth series sweep this season. Their first at home since early April. As for the Braves, they're swept in a series for the fourth time this season. They struck out 14 times in the loss to Minnesota. SportsCenter all night, ESPN Radio to the NBA. Cavaliers, Nuggets, Clippers agreeing on a trade that will send Peyton Watson to Cleveland, Max Strus to the Clippers. Watson will sign a new four-year, $88 million deal with a player option, according to his agent, earlier on ESPN Radio. On game night, our Emmett Golden.
17: The Cavaliers send Max Strus to the Clippers. They send an unprotected pick to the Nuggets, and they end up with Peyton Watson from the Nuggets, which they also end up getting Cam Whitmore. But the Cavaliers needed a small four. They have not had a real three since DeAndre Hunter, and that didn't necessarily work out for the Cavaliers or for DeAndre. And before that, it was LeBron. So that's just one area that they've been trying to find somebody, and I love this for the Cavaliers that they added Peyton Watson to the rotation. Guy with some length, can shoot it, can defend. Great move by the Cavaliers.
9: Cavaliers coming off an Eastern Conference Finals appearance where they were swept by the Knicks. SportsCenter all night, ESPN Radio.
18: The agent for Buccaneers nose tackle Vita Vea says his client has requested a trade, according to Adam Schefter.
19: It is contract related. It doesn't necessarily mean his time with the Bucs is done. This is a player letting him know that I am serious, despite being a career Buccaneer to this point.
9: The hold-in for Tampa Bay defensive tackle Vita Vea ends with the team announcing it's agreed to terms on a new contract extension. Vea and his agent reaching the agreement with the Bucs on a one-year extension adds $6 million to the $18 million he was already set to make in 2026. Last month, prior to the start of training camp, the 31-year-old had requested a trade as he had no guaranteed money on his existing deal. Earlier on ESPN Radio, Tampa Bay Times Buccaneers reporter Rick Stroud.
20: You know, they kind of have the leverage there, too, as they did with Vita. But, you know, when you get one deal done, you start feeling good about things, get some good vibes in the building going on, you know. Baker comes in the next day, kind of gives him that wry smile. But we'll see what happens. I don't think to him it matters either way. Obviously, he wants to make Tampa his forever home. He's so comfortable here. The community loves him. And so I think it would be a, you know, kind of a nice end to the preseason if they could do it. But that won't affect, you know, how he plays, and there's no trade demand or anything like that.
9: He being Baker Mayfield wants to stay in Tampa. As for the expectations for the 2026 Buccaneers?
20: Injuries were the big story a year ago. They've spent a lot of time and energy rebuilding this defense, getting bigger bodies in here, and also, you know, raising the badassery, if you will, a little bit. There's a lot of excitement on this defense right now. And if that offensive line stays together, they're a top three offensive line. There's a lot of positivity and depth at the receiver, even though they lost Mike Evans. This Teddy Hurst guy is going to be a story this year out of Georgia State to play that X receiver. And of course, they still have Emeka Buka and Chris Godwin and Jalen McMillan and all those guys. So I think Baker's really, really confident in his team. He loves what they've done on defense. He loves the attitude that they have added, which matches his own. And so that's why he's saying, you know, go ahead and doubt us. And he's gonna invent the chip if it's not there anyway. I don't know if he's taking a poll how many people think the Bucs going to have a losing record, but he seemed to think that was on his mind the other day.
9: One key thing about Tampa Bay this year, ESPN analyst Lewis Riddick says they won't be flying under the radar
0: I think really the question is on defense. One, get Vita back in there. You can't mess with him. He's a foundational player. Jason Light has to figure out a way to bridge that gap and get him on the field. I mean, you just went and drafted maybe on the defensive side the equivalent to the guy, to Baker Mayfield, in terms of a guy who has a chip on his shoulder and Reuben Bain. I mean, who's more pissed off than Reuben Bain right now as far as a guy who feels as though he's been disrespected and overlooked? He's going to have a heck of a year. They're not going to sneak up on anybody. People know how good Tampa Bay can be. And Boog's right. It's a big year for this organization, man. Just don't mess with the foundation. Get number 50 in the building.
9: And that's happening with Vita Vea getting a contract extension. Texans receiving core taking a hit on Wednesday. Wideout Jaden Hagen suffering a torn ACL. Season-ending injury occurring during the joint practice with the Raiders. Well, straight ahead, everything's fair in love. Oh, wait, it's not? SportsCenter All Night continues. It's ESPN Radio.
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5: There, see ya! That is about as long a home run as you are going to see. A solo blast by Rice, and it's 3-1 Yankees.
9: Yankees taking a 3-1 lead in the third. In the eighth inning, little insurance.
5: Chop slowly. Third base going to be a tough play. Mayo fields no play. Throw to third. He's back in time. A single for Lombard. A run scores and the Yankees lead 4-3.
6: Bases remain loaded. And here's Wells.
5: Here comes Jazz. Ball gets away. He slides home. And the Yankees lead 5-3.
9: 5-3 would be the final. Michael Kay on Amazon Prime. Yankees beating the Orioles by 2. Pete Alonso went yard, did have his major league leading 13th opposite field homer, extending his hitting streak to 11 games, signed the longest of his career. Also had one not count. Was ruled foul. They went to the review. Stayed foul.
7: Looking at the video, the view from where the camera was pointing straight down the line, from what it looked like, I mean, it was to the right of the yellow and the pole, so I thought it was fair. But what I was told is there was, in order to overturn a call, you need to have two camera angles to confirm it. But the best view, there's the only view that shows ball fair or foul is the one down the line, but no other camera angle is available. So video room ruled it foul. Umpire obviously called it foul initially. It is what it is. I mean, the video room and the and umpire at third base, I mean, they called a foul. That's the only opinions that really matter. And kudos to them for responding, breaking the tie that next half inning. And kudos to Hedrick for making some really tough pitches after for a loud strike one. I mean, they executed and they bear down and they got it done. And we didn't. Obviously, that's a really defining call in the game. But you got to, when adversity is faced, you got to push past it, move through it.
9: Orioles wind up coming up short against the Yankees, New York winning it 5-3. Speaking of the AL East, Rays and Blue Jays.
8: Now the one strike pitch. Diaz swings and launches one deep to left field. Sanchez turns and looks, and it's 2-0 Rays. Yandy Diaz meets Scherzer for the first time and puts the Rays in front.
16: Swung on, popped in the air towards shallow left field. Sanchez coming in. He's had lost it, and it goes by him. Yandy scores. Here comes the second run. Throw to third, off the glove of McAdoo, and not in time. Two runs score, and runners end up at second and third. Jesús Sánchez just lost the baseball. Richie Palacios at second, and the Rays have two gift runs and a 4-1 lead.
9: They go on to a 7-6 win, 620 WDAE. Yandy Diaz, 19th homer of the season, extending his season-long hit streak to 10 games. He's hit in every game since going 0-for-5 on his birthday on August 8th against the Mariners. Alejandro Kirk, 7th homer of the season. As for Max Scherzer, his 3rd outing this season, in which he's allowed at least 7 earned runs, tied for the most in any season of his career. Rays improved to 43-22 at home this season. SportsCenter all night. 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
10: Olivia Miles back on the bench for Minnesota. Cross court, McBride answers. Did she just hit him with a night-night? Collier with the rebound, shot clock turned off. And Minnesota, this was a battle, Adona. They are going to take a 3-0 series lead with the 4th and final game coming on Monday in Minnesota. And Fee told us this morning, this might be a game where it's a 60-62 type of night because defense is going to matter.
9: The Lynx go on to the win. It's a key one, 77-66 over the Valkyries, who have their win streak come to an end. Lynx lead the Valkyries by 4 atop the WNBA standings, seeking the 1 seed for the 2nd straight season. ESPN's Kendra Andrews.
11: I spoke with Cheryl Reed, and what she's focusing on with her team is just figuring out how can they take something that's already elite. They are second in offense. They are third in defense. How can they take that and make it even better come playoffs? They

0: they think that they can. Cheryl Reed told me that I wouldn't be surprised if no one on this team even knew what our record was, that we are, yes, number one in the standings, but we don't care about how many wins that we have, how many losses, because they believe that there, again, is still another level for this team to take it to, and that's what they're focused on in the playoffs.
1: Lynx, the only team with multiple road wins at the Valkyries this season. After the win, Kayla McBride spoke with USA Network.
2: Kayla, they made it an intense game there in the second half. What did it take from your group to hold them off?
3: Toughness, trust in one another. It's an amazing place to play, amazing fan base. This is like a Hooper's dream, you know, but just staying together. We've been in these positions before, trusting each other, trusting what we work on in practice, and just going out there making a play, staying together.
2: I mean, we knew this would be a tough battle, two of the top teams, two of the best defenses. What was the mentality from your group overall coming into a game like this?
3: Whatever it takes. You know, on the road, that's what it's about. You know, there's going to be ups and downs, ebbs and flows, but just staying together and getting it done, and we got it done today.
2: You guys seem to really relish being on enemy territory, kind of proving yourself. There's a reason you guys have the best road record in the W. What allows you to be successful in environments like this?
3: We love it. You know, we embrace it. We're not afraid of anything or anyone. We want to come out here and be the best version of ourselves for each other each and every night. Another chance to do that. Like I said, it's just, you know, two top teams going at it, throwing punches, and, you know, we threw more today.
2: Kayla, thanks for the time. Congrats.
3: I'm off.
1: The Lynx get the win over the Valkyries, who have their six-game win streak come to an end. As for the Mystics and the tempo,
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1: 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Their eighth straight home win. Tempo officially now eliminated from playoff contention with their 12th consecutive loss. Losing your cool in the middle of summer. That's next. 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
14: That make the playoffs, there is a question if he's going to be the head coach moving forward.
15: For Nick Sirianni, he needs to focus on the task at hand, getting the Eagles back to being a true Super Bowl contender.
0: NFL preseason week 2 getting underway tonight. Raiders, Texans, Niners, Chargers. And then this weekend, among the matchups, Patriots and Eagles. Some familiar faces there. A.J. Brown traded from the Eagles on June 1st, now in New England.
16: Always. I will always have love for Philly. Regardless of if I'm liked or hated, it's love. You know, we won a Super Bowl together. I'll never forget that. I love my fellow teammates. I still talk to them. It's love.
17: Talk to Jalen?
18: Not him, but okay. A lot of guys. But I'm sure we'll probably catch up at some time this week.
0: A.J. Brown and the Patriots getting together with the Eagles this week. ESPN's Sal Palantonio is the one who spoke with them.
19: Well, the headline coming out of the interview today was that A.J. Brown has not talked to Jalen Hurts. And that's unfortunate because the real headline that should come out of these joint practices is that A.J. Brown was the best wide receiver on the field for both teams by far, not even close. And it's pretty clear that all of the off-the-field time that A.J. Brown has spent with his young quarterback, Drake May, who's now in his second year trying to go back to the Super Bowl, has really paid off. They've done a lot of one-on-one film study. They've looked at what's called catch tape. They pieced together all of the catches that A.J. Brown has had and said, this is working, this is not working, let's get on the same page so that Drake May can get the ball out of his hands quickly, cut down on the sacks, the point totals can go up, and maybe the Patriots can go back to the Super Bowl.
20: Speaking of Philly, they are moving on as well as they've got a new key addition they're hoping to get back soon. What more can you tell us?
19: Well, Jonathan Greenard, who they acquired from the Minnesota Vikings, was supposed to help them with as an edge rusher. But he had a little bit of a pec strain during a weightlifting session in the offseason, and he's been nowhere to be found at all. And today, defensive coordinator Vic Fangio was here in Foxborough. He addressed the issue, and it was not good news.
21: I don't know when Greenard will be back. You know, that injury he got in our weight room, you know, is going to take some time to heal. You know, we need our third and fourth until Greenard gets back to really solidify their positions.
19: It's pretty clear that they need him as an edge rusher on this football team, but they have two really good defensive tackles. They re-signed to mega contracts in the offseason in Jordan Davis and Jalen Carter, and they have all pros in the secondary in Cooper DeJean and Quinyon Mitchell was a first-team all-pro, and Zach Bond at linebacker. This defense, even without Greenard, week one, should be as good as the one, maybe even better, than the Eagles had last year when the Eagles only gave up 18 points a game. That's the strength of this football team.
0: There will be a lot of eyes on A.J. Brown with the Patriots this year and perhaps this week as well because the Eagles and Patriots are together. Maybe a chip on the shoulder, too, earlier on ESPN Radio, our Freddie Coleman.
22: There's still a part of A.J. Brown, and this is just human nature. You want to show that show in Philadelphia that you're not better off without him. You want to show that show in Philadelphia that you should not have moved him away from that show, and now he has a different show that he's going to make better for his quarterback in Drake May. And I can't wait to see exactly how that's going to sound like if it's not working out in Philadelphia without A.J. Brown.
0: And you can see how things might go off the rails when you get teams like that together in the middle of summer. The heat and the joint practices. Patriots coach Mike Vrabel.
23: We have to be able to control our emotions. We try to ask them to go to the line and play a certain style and try to create an identity. And have to be able to come back and be involved. I get it. It's emotional. We can say it's football. You know, fighting isn't football. Fighting gets you thrown out of a game. That happens. They're not afraid to call in. You know, from New York, they've changed the rule this year. So even if an official misses a flag or misses a punch and New York happens to see it, you know, that player can be removed from the football game. So we know how critical each and every player is for the team on game day. You know, we don't have that many spots. There's guys that play, you know, they start here, but they're backups at other positions. So if you lose those players, ultimately that hurts the team. So we'd try not to do anything like that.
0: We certainly see it during the summer, joint practices. Certainly saw one with the Cowboys and the Saints this week. SportsCenter All Night, ESPN Radio. There's preseason football, and that comes after a week of joint practices earlier on the Golics.
24: I personally think joint practices are better than preseason games. You get more reps, you can control the situation. Now, you're going to deal with more injuries, but you still, to get ready to play football, you have to play football. Right. And that's something that's gone on for decades. But you do a little less hitting now to preserve your body. And I get that. But I think you do get work, good work, in joint practices. Again, we're seeing the headlines and the highlights of the fights. For the most part, the practices go off without a hitch. But does the fighting then hurt the rest of the reps. That's something only each team and each coach can decide. But for me, I like joint practices better than preseason games.
0: And when things went off the rails between the Cowboys and the Saints this week, it was one of the bigger ones we've seen. ESPN front office insider Lewis Riddick.
1: That's not what you're out there for. Like, dude, look at this. You're squaring off like it's UFC. Like, what the hell are you doing? Like, honestly, if it was a player that, honestly, for me, I didn't think was going to be a meaningful contributor to my football team, I'd be cutting people left and right. Honest to God, I'd be going, look, get him out of here, because it's proven nothing. Doing that kind of stuff proves nothing. And it's not, you know what, it's football, it's hot, you're going to get someone else. You know what? You barely practice. You guys practice once a day. You wear pads once a day. They cut down the offseason. They've made it so much easier. You're making boatloads of money. This kind of stuff, you know what? We used to go and have joint practices. We used to go, went to Platteville for a week. Used to practice against the Chicago Bears. When I was with Cleveland, Atlanta came into Cleveland. We practiced against them. No one was doing this kind of BS, man. I don't know why this has become something that's so commonplace now with players, but they need to knock this off.
0: Week two does get underway. A couple of games on Thursday. It includes the Raiders and Texans, Niners and Chargers. Chargers center Tyler Biadasz is out indefinitely, suffered damage to his ACL and additional injuries to his left knee during practice. On Tuesday, the joint practice with the Niners. He underwent an MRI after suffering the injury. He's out indefinitely. ESPN analyst Mina Kimes.
2: This stinks. I mean, Chargers, they can't catch a break when it comes to their offensive line, because we were so excited this offseason talking about them getting those tackles back, Alton Slater, who are excellent, and then signing Biadasz, I thought was one of the better signings of the offseason from a value perspective. You know, the guards were a bit of a question mark in the line, but the thought was 3 out of 5, you can cover that up to some degree, and now they have to make decisions. I will say Jake Slaughter, who they drafted, who was going to compete at guard, was an experienced college center. You know this, Laura, at Florida, a good zone blocking center. So potentially you could start him there in relief of Biadasz. And I thought, you know, the guard depth they showed looked decent during the preseason, but it's honestly incredibly disappointing. I will say, Mike McDaniel, you saw this in Miami, his scheme does protect your offensive line, yep. Right? The ball is going to come out super fast for Justin Herbert, so that will help. And then from a run perspective, particularly I would say the interior of the offensive line, although Miami had an excellent center, you can cover that up to some degree if you got good tackle play because of what he's able to do with motions and formations and some of the bigger bodies he's going to put on the field. But you know, I'm not going to sugarcoat it. This is really disappointing for this team, especially given the injury history they have at this particular position group.
3: MK, I love the point you make about this kind of overhaul of Justin Herbert in this offense and protecting this offensive line, because it is going to be about anticipatory throws. He's going to have to get the ball out of his hands. And look, this being one of the offenses with a quarterback that's been sacked more than anybody, and I'm sure when Mike McDaniel showed up, that was probably the number one point of emphasis, is to keep Justin Herbert upright. So to your point, it does not help when you lose an offensive lineman, but that scheme change and that offensive coordinator change may cover this up more than just adding another player at the position.
4: First of all, let's follow the money. 3 years, $30 million paid to Biadasz this offseason after he was released by Washington. A legitimate investment. And while he's not the most talented offensive lineman the Chargers have, center is the control panel of the offensive line, helping out Justin Herbert set protections in this new system for Mike McDaniel. If there is a silver lining, I do believe this system, run by Mike McDaniel, might allow them to find interior offensive line replacements a little bit better compared to where they were in that power scheme under Greg Roman. McDaniel did have some great developmental success stories during his time along the offensive line in Miami. None more prominent than Aaron Brewer, who was an all-pro level center who arrived in Miami with not very much fanfare. Unfortunately for Chargers fans, they are used to this. It seems like every training camp an offensive line injury takes place. We just hope this one is not too severe.
0: ESPN's Field Yates, Chargers in their preseason action on Thursday against the Niners. SportsCenter all night, ESPN Radio. Back to baseball. Royals, a 9-7 win over the Athletics. Royals trailed 5-2 entering the bottom of the eighth inning. First win this season, trailing by 3 entering the eighth inning. They had been 0-35. They get the win over the Athletics with a 9-7 win. Royals' fourth consecutive victory. A little lower scoring matchup between the Giants and the Guardians.
17: Throw. Now Barry Cota, ground ball deep into the hole and short.
5: diving into shallow left, Rocchio, it's off his glove, rolls away toward the foul line, and that gets Devers home. 1-0 Giants. Safe at first is Barrichello with a single and a run batted in.
0: John Miller, KNBR. That would be all the offense in the game. The Giants ultimately win it with a 1-0 shutout over Cleveland. Guardians haven't won back-to-back games since July 20th and 21st. 12th time they've been shut out this season, tied for the most in the American League with Seattle. Giants, meanwhile, 11-21 in one-run games this season. Still the worst record in Major League Baseball. Reds, a one-run win over the Cardinals, 5-4. Sal Stewart, go-ahead three-run home run in the sixth inning, his 27th shot of the season. Seventh homer with multiple runners on base this season, tied for the second most in baseball behind Jake Bowers. Mets and Padres.
6: Next pitch to Carson Bench, lifted in the air, left field line, inside the left field foul pole, gone. Two-run home run, Carson Bench, just fair the other way. An Apo Taco for Carson Bench, just over the left field wall, and it's 2-0 Mets.
0: Get a couple of defensive highlights this week, and two-run shot on Wednesday, 880 ESPN New York. Second Mets player to reach 15 homers and 15 stolen bases within his first 125 career games, Darryl Strawberry being the other. Mets a 4-2 win over the Padres, back-to-back series wins at home for the second time this season. White Sox a 3-0 shutout of the Cubs, snapping an 8-game losing streak at Wrigley. Cubs held to 2 hits, their fewest at home against the White Sox in series history. Diamondbacks and Red Sox.
6: 2-2 pitch. Swung on and hit well. Left center field. This ball's going to get down, and that's going to go all the way into the crevice. It kicks away from Rafaela. Waldschmidt scores. Carroll's right behind him. And it's Moreno, the man, once again. Two-run double. D-backs in front, 3-2.
0: That was in the fifth inning. Game would be tied after 9, so on to the 10th.
6: 2-2. Broken bat, little pop-up. Down for a base hit. What a break for the Diamondbacks as Moreno scores. And Arenado gives the D-backs a 6-5 lead.
0: It would be a 7-6 win for Arizona in 10 innings. Arizona Sports 98-7. Diamondbacks' fourth win in 6 extra inning games since the All-Star break. Arenado, the go-ahead single in the 10th inning. 22nd career go-ahead hit in the 9th inning or later. Diamondbacks go on to the win. Will the entire tour be around next year? That's next. SportsCenter All Night continues. It's ESPN Radio.
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1: 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She'll do so at the end of the season. She made the announcement official on Wednesday, saying in a statement in part, quote, "I've learned there's power in knowing when to walk away." ESPN's Kendra Andrews.
2: Neko actually realized all the way back in training camp in the spring, shortly after she signed that one-year deal to return to the Sparks, that it might be time to hang it up. And she said, you know, part of it is the way that my body felt. She is 36 years old as of July. But the other part that really made her feel like it was

0: NECA earlier in the season, and I asked her, how much longer do you want to play? Do you want to play until your legs fall off? And she said, no. It is very important that she was able to walk away from this game on her own two feet, on her own decision, and that's what we're seeing her do right now at the end of this season.
1: NECA Ogumike, drafted number one overall in 2012 by the LA Sparks. 15 seasons later, she will end her career as an MVP winner. Did that in 2016. 8-time All-WNBA selection and 11-time All-Star, career averages over 16.5 points per game and 7.5 rebounds per game. Golf, next round of the FedEx Cup playoffs, getting set to tee it up in the morning. BMW Championship in St. Louis, coverage on ESPN and ESPN+. Then there's LIV. Its CEO says he's confident they'll continue despite the current financial hurdles and the money from Saudi Arabia, which will be leaving after this season. Next weekend's LIV event is canceled in Michigan, which means this weekend's event is the season ender. So player contracts are set to expire as soon as Sunday's final round. It's unclear whether marquee names like John Rahm, Bryson DeChambeau will stay on with the reduced purses and smaller contracts in 2027. As for a potential return to the PGA Tour, brilliance on the way. We heard it on Sportsmanlike, Chris Candy and Evan Cohen.
2: Let's make this about leaving one business, in theory going to a competitor. There are going to be rules about returning to the business you left if you're leaving for one in competition.
3: I don't think it's in the best interest of the PGA Tour or golf overall to put extra hurdles in place for some of the best golfers in the world. But here's the thing that I would say. With the PGA Tour, some of the innovations that they're coming up with and doing the playoff-style format into future years and having tournament-style, more match play, isn't it a good thing if you have some of those natural rivalries between golfers that defected to the LIV Tour
2: and
3: PGA Tour? Exactly. It's like factions in WWE.
2: Yeah.
3: It makes all the sense in the world. So if you're the PGA Tour, why the hell would you embrace it?
2: You
3: use what was a negative for a positive.
2: You know what would be amazing? And I think this is along the lines you're thinking of. What if they created some sort of tournament where these guys had to play their way back in?
3: That would be great. I would love it.
2: Oh, you got to beat Rory in order to... You want to come
3: match
2: in?
3: Match play. Let's go.
2: To be the best, you got to beat the best.
3: And you know how Rory feels about that.
2: Yeah, let Rory and Bryson DeChambeau... Bryson wins?
3: He's back. Have him mic'd up too?
2: We're going to let you back in, but you got to win your way back in.
3: That's bringing WWE to golf.
2: Seriously.
3: I love that.
1: You'd have Ryder Cup style galleries out there. That could be good. I like that. World number one Scottie Scheffler says he isn't opposed to LIV golfers potentially returning to the PGA Tour. He says they bring value. But reigning Masters champ Rory McIlroy?
4: Rory, Scottie was asked about the possibility of LIV guys coming back and whether they bring value, in your opinion. Are there guys, if it goes away, that should be allowed back?
5: I mean, I'd argue, have they brought value to LIV? You know? I think PGA Tour is in a really good spot.
1: McIlroy's been one of LIV's most outspoken critics over the time. SportsCenter All Night, ESPN Radio, back to baseball. And a day after being shut out 22-0.
6: 105 off the bat. Here's Josh Naylor. Everybody moved up. So runners at second and third. May from the windup. Here's the pitch. Swung on, ripped on the first baseline. It's a fair ball. It hits the sidewall. Randy scores. Here comes Dom around third base. Right behind him. Dom scores. The Mariners have two more. Josh Naylor, a 2 RBI base hit. 7 runs on the board. 7-0 Mariners.
1: They win at 7-5. 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
7: Number 5.
1: Baseball, the Yankees with a 5-3 win in Baltimore. New York getting a 447-foot shot from Ben Rice en route to the win. Amazon Prime.
9: And the payoff. High fly ball. Deep right center. Oh!
7: Number 4.
1: Rangers are in the midst of a playoff push, but Wednesday, they're shut out by the Nationals 6-0. Half of Washington's output coming on one swing. Nationals Radio Network.
10: Now the set of the pitch. Swing and a long drive deep down the left field line, hooking toward the corner, and it is gone. Goodbye. An race, Chaparro has done it again. Bang! Zoom goes Chaparro, a three-run home run, his eighth of the year, and his third hit of the night.
7: Number three.
1: Phillies get a win over the Marlins. 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
11: 2-2 pitch. Swung on, hit in the air, left field line. Marsh is over, maybe with room up against the stands. Climbs up on the side of the wall and makes the catch.

0: allows Bayo, New Jersey to win the game 2-1 on our first walk-off in Williamsport this year.
1: Number one.
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3: Now the Santa, the 1-2, swing and a drive, deep right field. If it's fair, the Pirates will win this game. He's done it! Brandon Lau wins it! What a thrilling come-from-behind win! The Pirates, with homers by Flores and Lau, they send the Tigers packing!
2: Fourth career walk-off homer. Meanwhile, a little more breathing room in the AL West. 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
4: 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Wild card races tighten up as baseball enters the final stretch.
26: And the payoff. High fly ball. Deep right center. Oh, way back there. See ya. That is about as long a home run as you are going to see.
4: The first rule of Fight Club, don't talk about Fight Club.
27: That's not what you're out there for. You're squaring off like it's UFC. Like, what the hell are you doing?

0: There was a player I didn't think was going to be a meaningful contributor to my football team. Honest to God, I'd be going, look, get him out of here, because it's proven nothing.
1: Tampa's big man finally gets paid.
2: There was never any kind of body language that suggested he wanted to be out of here. And I think it came to its inevitable conclusion. He was, in effect, underpaid, so they chipped him up. You know, they got their guy back in time to get him in shape.
1: The top two teams in a W throw down in the Bay.
3: What a find from Miles, and then Williams with the extra hockey pass to Collier.
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1: Plus, where do we go from here?
5: Rory Scotty was asked about the possibility of live guys coming back and whether they bring value, in your opinion. Are there guys, if it goes away, that should be allowed back?
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7: 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Another key offseason move in the NBA. And, as the case has often been this week with NBA news, it involves Los Angeles. That's on the way. Segway, LA Dodgers. They hit a rough patch over the past few weeks, coming back to earth a bit in the standings, but apparently a trip to Denver can cure that.
8: 1-2, and Betts hammers one to left field. This one's headed toward the wall. It is over the wall. A home run for Mookie. A line drive shot, home run number 16, and Betts makes it 2-0 Dodgers. One on, one out, stretch pitch. And Kike hits a high fly ball to left and deep. This ball headed back toward the wall. Veen at the wall. He looks up. It's gone. It's a two-run home run. Kike Hernandez. And the Dodgers lead it 4-0.
7: Three runs in the top of the fourth for the Dodgers. That said, the game would be tied at 4 after 9. On to the 10th.
8: Berg gets 1-2, and Freddie lifts it in the air, left field deep. Going back after it is McCarthy at the wall, makes the catch. Paez tags, he'll score. Tagging from first and advancing to second is Teoscar Hernandez, and the Dodgers take a 5-4 lead on a sacrifice fly by Freddie Freeman. Now the pitch to Betts, line drive, center field, base hit. Teoscar touches third, he's coming to the plate. Throw from Carrig, too late, RBI base hit. Teoscar scores, and the Dodgers lead it 6-4.
7: AM 570 LA Sports, 6-4 would be the final in 10 innings. Dodgers with their ninth series sweep this season. Tie for the Red Sox for second most in baseball. Rays lead the way with 13. Red Sox and Dodgers both with 9. Dodgers 31-8 against the Rockies over the last three seasons. Most wins by any team against a single opponent over that span. They've also posted a 4-0 record in extra inning games this season. The only team without a loss. Freddie Freeman, as you heard, the go-ahead sac fly in the 10th. First go-ahead RBI in extra innings this season. Mookie Betts, 3-for-5 with a 16th home run, drove in 2, and spoke with Spectrum Sportsnet LA.
9: Mookie, when you look at this win, let's start with Tanner Scott. He was up last night, got that 4-out save, even got up in the pen the night before. For him to come out and be so efficient, how big is that for this team?
10: It's huge, especially we've been kind of thin back there, especially with Edwin going down and, you know, some moving pieces. So, you know, he's a dog, and he showed it tonight.
9: The offensive performance for you personally, the three hits, the home run, for you it was against left, it was against right. What does that just tell you as to kind of where you're at as you're looking to get that consistency back with your swing?
10: We're getting closer. You know, we're getting closer. You know, it's a work in progress every day. I'm just happy I was able to help the boys in a time of need.
9: You guys always talk about how this is a game in 162, but when you look at this series and this sweep specifically, how the offense got back on track, does it feel like this series could be bigger for this group than you all might have thought?
10: Yeah, I mean, maybe not necessarily through the 162, but definitely for morale. You know, we hadn't been hitting or doing much good lately, so to at least get the bats back going, you know, it makes us feel good, and hopefully we can carry it into this next series.
9: It's an excellent series for you all. So, Mookie, congratulations on this win and the sweep.
10: Thank you.
7: 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The Betrayal of Shohei Ohtani is presented by Gusto. Longest active win streak in Major League Baseball. That currently resides in Philly. They were hosting the Marlins.
11: Swung on, hit deep, right field. Going back is Ruiz at the wall. Looking up, it's gone. And Luis Arraez with a two-run home run to straightaway right field. Number six on the season, his second as a Philly. And the Phils now lead it 3-0 on the two-run shot.
7: Sports Radio 94, WIP. Philly's a 4-1 win over the Marlins. Their sixth consecutive win, longest active streak in baseball. And their longest streak this season. Arraez 2-for-4 with the home run, couple of RBI, second homer with the Phillies in his 15th game with them. Bryce Harper 1-for-3 with a walk, 23 game on base streak, longest active streak in Major League Baseball, as is the Phillies' 6-game win streak. To Pittsburgh, Tigers visiting the Pirates. Detroit would take a 3-2 lead to the bottom of the ninth inning.
11: And an 0-2 from Jansen. Swinging a ball belted right down the left field line. And Flores has tied the game. He hit it off the third rung of the rotunda. A mammoth home run. The second for Flores. The Pirates tie it in the bottom of the ninth. Off of a Hall of Fame closer in Kenley Jansen. What a wallop. Now the Santa, the 1-2, swing and a drive, deep right field. If it's fair, the Pirates will win this game. He's done it! Brandon Lau wins it! What a thrilling come-from-behind win! The Pirates with homers by Flores and Lau. They send the Tigers packing.
7: Fireworks person getting a lot of work there in the bottom of the ninth inning. The two homers, and Pittsburgh wins it 4-3, the final over the Tigers. Sports Radio 93.7, the Fan, Brandon Lau with the walk-off shot. His 27th homer of the season, fourth career walk-off home run. Paul Skeens started for Pittsburgh. No decision, 4 1/3. Gave up 3 runs on 4 hits. 4 walks, did strike out 5. 6th start this season where he's failed to complete 5 innings. SportsCenter all night. ESPN Radio. Houston Astros in a battle atop the AL West as we head through the middle part of August. Astros and Angels on Wednesday.
11: First pitch. And Vasquez clubs it deep to left field. And that ball is gone. Into the back row of the Landry's Crawford boxes. Christian Vasquez goes deep for the 7th time this year to put the Astros up 1-0. The 2-1. And that's lined down the left field line. That's a base hit. That'll bounce all the way to the wall. Alvarez around third. He'll score to tie the game. In the third base goes Paredes. It's an RBI double for Jose Altuve. His 16th double and 37th run driven in. 2-2.
7: Getting some quick offense in the third and fourth innings. KBME 790 AM. Astros with the 3-2 win over the Angels. Houston goes to 64-63. They lead the AL West by 2 games. As for the Rangers, they wound up being stymied by Washington starter Cade Cavalli.
12: Now the pitch, check swing by Carter. Did he go? Yes, he did. 4-3. Strikeout number 10 for Cade Cavalli. And we're only in the bottom of the fourth inning with 2 outs.
7: Nationals also giving him some run support.
12: Now the set of the pitch. Swing and a long drive deep down the left field line. Hooking toward the corner. And it is gone. Goodbye. Andres Chaparro has done it again. Bang. Zoom goes Chaparro. A 3-run home run. His 8th of the year. And his 3rd hit of the night.
7: Nationals Radio Network. 8th homer of the season. 7 of those 8 since the All-Star break. Nationals shut out the Rangers 6-0. Rangers now trailing the Astros by 2 games in the AL West. Nationals' 5th shutout this season, 2nd in their last 6 games. Braves have fallen 4 games back in the race for the best record of the National League. This week in their series with the Twins certainly didn't help.
13: Hit high in the air, right center field. Acuna back. He's going to turn around and play it off the wall. Here comes Keyshaw. Here comes Buxton. Bell to third. Clemens into second base. Twins are opening it up here. Lead now 4-1.
14: No balls, 2 strikes. Battle time. Right back up the middle for a base hit. Attaboy Brooks. Here comes Cody Clemens. He's going to score. The intentional walk backfires, and the Twins lead 6-4.
7: Treasure Island Baseball Network 6-4 would be the final. Minnesota's 4th series sweep. this season, their first at home since early April. As for the Braves, they're swept in a series for the fourth time this season. They struck out 14 times in the loss to Minnesota. SportsCenter all night, ESPN Radio to the NBA. Cavaliers, Nuggets, Clippers agreeing on a trade that will send Peyton Watson to Cleveland, Max Strus to the Clippers. Watson will sign a new four-year, $88 million deal with a player option, according to his agent, earlier on ESPN Radio. On game night, our Emmett Golden.
15: The Cavaliers send Max Strus to the Clippers. They send an unprotected pick to the Nuggets, and they end up with Peyton Watson from the Nuggets, which they also end up getting Cam Whitmore. But the Cavaliers needed a small forward. They have not had a real three since DeAndre Hunter, and that didn't necessarily work out for the Cavaliers or for DeAndre. And before that, it was LeBron. So that's just one area that they've been trying to find somebody, and I love this for the Cavaliers that they added Peyton Watson to the rotation. Guy with some length, can shoot it, can defend. Great move by the Cavaliers.
7: Cavaliers coming off an Eastern Conference Finals appearance where they were swept by the Knicks. SportsCenter all night, ESPN Radio.
16: The agent for Buccaneers nose tackle Vita Vea says his client has requested a trade, according to Adam Schefter.
17: It is contract related. It doesn't necessarily mean his time with the Bucs is done. This is a player letting him know that I am serious, despite being a career Buccaneer to this point.
7: The hold-in for Tampa Bay defensive tackle Vita Vea ends with the team announcing it's agreed to terms on a new contract extension. Vea and his agent reaching the agreement with the Bucs on a one-year extension adds $6 million to the $18 million he was already set to make in 2026. Last month, prior to the start of training camp, the 31-year-old had requested a trade as he had no guaranteed money on his existing deal. Earlier on ESPN Radio, Tampa Bay Times Buccaneers reporter Rick Stroud.
18: You know, they kind of have the leverage there, too, as they did with Vita. But, you know, when you get one deal done, you start feeling good about things, get some good vibes in the building going on, you know. Baker comes in the next day, kind of gives him that wry smile. But we'll see what happens. I don't think to him it matters either way. Obviously, he wants to make Tampa his forever home. He's so comfortable here. The community loves him. And so I think it would be a, you know, kind of a nice end to the preseason if they could do it. But that won't affect, you know, how he plays, and there's no trade demand or anything like that.
7: He being Baker Mayfield wants to stay in Tampa. As for the expectations for the 2026 Buccaneers?
18: Injuries were the big story a year ago. They've spent a lot of time and energy rebuilding this defense, getting bigger bodies in here, and also, you know, raising the badassery, if you will, a little bit. There's a lot of excitement on this defense right now. And if that offensive line stays together, they're a top three offensive line. There's a lot of positivity and depth at the receiver, even though they lost Mike Evans. This Teddy Hurst guy is going to be a story this year out of Georgia State to play that X receiver. And of course, they still have Emeka Buka and Chris Godwin and Jalen McMillan and all those guys. So I think Baker's really, really confident in his team. He loves what they've done on defense. He loves the attitude that they have added, which matches his own. And so that's why he's saying, you know, go ahead and doubt us. And he's gonna invent the chip if it's not there anyway. I don't know if he's taking a poll how many people think the Bucs going to have a losing record, but he seemed to think that was on his mind the other day.
7: One key thing about Tampa Bay this year, ESPN analyst Lewis Riddick says they won't be flying under the radar.
19: I think really the question is on defense. One, get Vita back in there. You can't mess with him. He's a foundational player. Jason Light has to figure out a way to bridge that gap and get him on the field. I mean, you just went and drafted maybe on the defensive side the equivalent to the guy, to Baker Mayfield, in terms of a guy who has a chip on his shoulder and Reuben Bain. I mean, who's more pissed off than Reuben Bain right now as far as a guy who feels as though he's been disrespected and overlooked? He's going to have a heck of a year. They're not going to sneak up on anybody. People know how good Tampa Bay can be. And Boog's right. It's a big year for this organization, man. Just don't mess with the foundation. Get number 50 in the building.
7: And that's happening with Vita Vea getting a contract extension. Texans receiving corps taking a hit on Wednesday. Wideout Jaden Higgins suffering a torn ACL. Season-ending injury occurring during the joint practice with the Raiders. Well, straight ahead, everything's fair in love. Oh, wait, it's not? SportsCenter All Night continues. It's ESPN Radio.
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38: Way back there. See ya. That is about as long a home run as you are going to see. A solo blast by Rice, and it's 3-1 Yankees.
7: Yankees taking a 3-1 lead in the third. In the eighth inning, little insurance.
38: Chop slowly. Third base going to be a tough play. Mayo fields. No play. Throw to third. He's back in time. A single for Lombard. A run scores, and the Yankees lead 4-3. Bases remain loaded, and here's Wells. Here comes Jazz. Ball gets away. He slides home. And the Yankees lead 5-3.
7: 5-3 would be the final. Michael Kay on Amazon Prime. Yankees beating the Orioles by 2. Pete Alonso went yard. Did have his Major League leading 13th opposite field homer, extending his hitting streak to 11 games, signed the longest of his career. Also had one not count. Was ruled foul. They went to the review. Stayed foul.
0: Looking at the video, the view from where the camera was pointing straight down the line, from what it looked like, I mean, it was to the right of the yellow and the pole, so I thought it was fair. But what I was told is there was, in order to overturn a call, you need to have two camera angles to confirm it. But the best view, there's the only view that shows ball fair or fouls, the one down the line, but no other camera angle is available. So video room ruled it foul. Umpire obviously called it foul initially. It is what it is. I mean, the video room and the and umpire at third base, I mean, they called a foul. That's the only opinions that really matter. And kudos to them for responding, breaking the tie that next half inning. And kudos to Hedrick for making pit like some really tough pitches after for a loud strike one. I mean, they executed and they bear down and they got it done. And we didn't. Obviously, that's a really defining call in the game. But you got to, when adversity is faced, you got to push past it, move through it.
7: Orioles wind up coming up short against the Yankees, New York winning it 5-3. Speaking of the AL East, Rays and Blue Jays.
2: Now the one-strike pitch. Diaz swings and launches one. Deep to left field. Sanchez turns and looks, and it's 2-0 Rays. Yandy Diaz meets Scherzer for the first time and puts the Rays in front.
3: Swung on, popped in the air towards shallow left field. Sanchez coming in. He's had lost it, and it goes by him. Yandy scores. Here comes the second run. Throw to third, off the glove of McAdoo, and not in time. Two runs score, and runners end up at second and third. Jesus Sanchez just lost the baseball. Richie Palacios at second, and the Rays have 2 gift runs and a 4-1 lead.
7: They go on to a 7-6 win, 620 WDAE. Yandy Diaz, 19th homer of the season, extending his season-long hit streak to 10 games. He's hit in every game since going 0-for-5 on his birthday on August 8th against the Mariners. Alejandro Kirk, 7th homer of the season. As for Max Scherzer, his 3rd outing this season, in which he's allowed at least 7 earned runs, tied for the most in any season of his career. Rays improved to 43-22 at home this season. SportsCenter all night, ESPN Radio to the WNBA. Matchup between the Lynx and the Valkyries.
4: Olivia Miles back on the bench for Minnesota. Cross court, McBride answers. Did she just hit him with a night-night? Collier with the rebound, shot clock turned off. And Minnesota, this was a battle, Ladona. They are going to take a 3-0 series lead with the 4th and final game coming on Monday in Minnesota. And Fee told us this morning, this might be a game where it's a 60-62 type of night because defense is going to matter.
7: The Lynx go on to the win. It's a key one, 77-66 over the Valkyries, who have their win streak come to an end. Lynx lead the Valkyries by 4 atop the WNBA standings, seeking the 1 seed for the 2nd straight season. ESPN's Kendra Andrews.
5: I spoke with Cheryl Reeve, and what she's focusing on with her team is just figuring out how can they take something that's already elite. They are 2nd in offense. They are 3rd in defense. How can they take that and make it even better come playoffs? They do.

0: they think that they can. Cheryl Reeve told me that I wouldn't be surprised if no one on this team even knew what our record was, that we are, yes, number one in the standings, but we don't care about what, how many wins that we have, how many losses, because they believe that there, again, is still another level for this team to take it to, and that's what they're focused on in the playoffs.
1: Lynx, the only team with multiple road wins at the Valkyries this season. After the win, Kayla McBride spoke with USA Network.
2: Kayla, they made it an intense game there in the second half. What did it take from your group to hold them off?
3: Toughness, trust in one another. This is an amazing place to play, amazing fan base. This is like a Hooper's dream, you know, but just staying together. We've been in these positions before, trusting each other, trusting what we work on in practice, and just going out there making a play, staying together.
2: I mean, we knew this would be a tough battle, two of the top teams, two of the best defenses. What was the mentality from your group overall coming into a game like this?
3: Whatever it takes. You know, on the road, that's what it's about. You know, there's going to be ups and downs, ebbs and flows, but just staying together and getting it done, and we got it done today.
2: You guys seem to really relish being in on enemy territory, kind of proving yourself. There's a reason you guys have the best road record in the W. What allows you to be successful in environments like this?
3: We love it. We know, we embrace it. We're not afraid of anything or anyone. We want to come out here and be the best version of ourselves for each other each and every night. Another chance to do that. Like I said, it's just, you know, two top teams going at it, throwing punches, and, you know, we threw more today.
2: Kayla, thanks for the time. Congrats.
3: I'm off.
1: The Lynx get the win over the Valkyries, who have their six-game win streak come to an end. As for the Mystics and the tempo,
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1: 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Tempo officially now eliminated from playoff contention with their 12th consecutive loss. Losing your cool in the middle of summer. 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
24: Sirianni doesn't make the playoffs. There is a question if he's going to be the head coach moving forward.
25: For Nick Sirianni, he needs to focus on the task at hand, getting the Eagles back to being a true Super Bowl contender.
1: NFL preseason week 2 getting underway tonight. Raiders, Texans, Niners, Chargers. And then this weekend, among the matchups, Patriots and Eagles. Some familiar faces there. A.J. Brown traded from the Eagles on June 1st, now in New England.
26: Always. I will always have love for Philly. Regardless of if I'm liked or hated, it's love. You know, we won a Super Bowl together. I'll never forget that. I love my fellow teammates. I still talk to them. It's love, man.
27: Talk to Jalen?
26: Not him, but okay. A lot of guys. But I'm sure we'll probably catch up at some time this week.
1: A.J. Brown and the Patriots getting together with the Eagles this week. ESPN's Sal Palantonio is the one who spoke with them.
28: Well, the headline coming out of the interview today was that A.J. Brown has not talked to Jalen Hurts. And that's unfortunate because the real headline that should come out of these joint practices is that A.J. Brown was the best wide receiver on the field for both teams by far, not even close. And it's pretty clear that all of the off-the-field time that A.J. Brown has spent with his young quarterback, Drake May, who's now in his second year trying to go back to the Super Bowl, has really paid off. They've done a lot of one-on-one film study. They've looked at what's called catch tape. They've pieced together all of the catches that A.J. Brown has had and said, this is working, this is not working, let's get on the same page so that Drake May can get the ball out of his hands quickly, cut down on the sacks, the point totals can go up, and maybe the Patriots can go back to the Super Bowl.
29: Speaking of Philly, they are moving on as well as they've got a new key addition they're hoping to get back soon. What more can you tell us?
28: Well, Jonathan Greenard, who they acquired from the Minnesota Vikings, was supposed to help them with as an edge rusher. But he had a little bit of a pec strain during a weightlifting session in the offseason, and he's been nowhere to be found at all. And today, defensive coordinator Vic Fangio was here in Foxborough. He addressed the issue, and it was not good news.
30: I don't know when Greenard will be back. You know, that injury he got in our weight room, you know, is going to take some time to heal. You know, we need our third and fourth until Greenard gets back to really solidify their positions.
28: It's pretty clear that they need him as an edge rusher on this football team, but they have two really good defensive tackles they re-signed to mega contracts in the offseason in Jordan Davis and Jalen Carter, and they have all pros in the secondary in Cooper DeJean, and Quinyon Mitchell was a first-team all-pro, and Zach Bond at linebacker. This defense, even without Greenard, week one, should be as good as the one, maybe even better, than the Eagles had last year, when the Eagles only gave up 18 points a game. That's the strength of this football team.
1: There will be a lot of eyes on A.J. Brown with the Patriots this year and perhaps this week as well, because the Eagles and Patriots are together. Maybe a chip on the shoulder, too, earlier on ESPN Radio, our Freddie Coleman.
31: There's still a part of A.J. Brown, and this is just human nature. You want to show that show in Philadelphia that you're not better off without him. You want to show that show in Philadelphia that you should not have moved him away from that show. And now he has a different show that he's going to make better for his quarterback in Drake May. And I can't wait to see exactly how that's going to sound like if it's not working out in Philadelphia without A.J. Brown.
1: And you can see how things might go off the rails when you get teams like that together in the middle of summer. The Heat and the joint practices. Patriots coach Mike Vrabel.
0: We have to be able to control our emotions. We try to ask them to go to the line and play a certain style and try to create an identity. And have to be able to come back and be involved. I get it, it's emotional. We can say it's football. You know, fighting isn't football. Fighting gets you thrown out of a game. That happens. They're not afraid to call in, you know, from New York. They've changed the rule this year. So even if an official misses a flag or misses a punch and New York happens to see it, you know, that player can be removed from the football game. So we know how critical each and every player is for the team on game day. You know, we don't have that many spots. There's guys that play, you know, they start here, but they're backups at other positions. So if you lose those players, ultimately that hurts the team. So we'd try not to do anything like that.
1: We certainly see it during the summer, joint practices. Certainly saw one with the Cowboys and the Saints this week. SportsCenter All Night, ESPN Radio. There's preseason football, and that comes after a week of joint practices. Earlier on the Golics.
2: I personally think joint practices are better than preseason games. You get more reps, you can control the situation. Now, you're going to deal with more injuries, but you still, to get ready to play football, you have to play football, right? And that's something that's gone on for decades. But you do a little less hitting now to preserve your body, and I get that. But I think you do get work, good work, in joint practices. Again, we're seeing the headlines and the highlights of the fights. For the most part, the practices go off without a hitch. But does the fighting then hurt the rest of the reps? That's something only each team and each coach can decide. But for me, I like joint practices better than preseason games.
1: And when things went off the rails between the Cowboys and the Saints this week, it was one of the bigger ones we've seen. ESPN front office insider Lewis Riddick.
3: That's not what you're out there for. Like, dude, look at this. You're squaring off like it's UFC. Like, what the hell are you doing? Like, honestly, if it was a player that, honestly, for me, I didn't think was going to be a meaningful contributor to my football team, I'd be cutting people left and right. Honest to God, I'd be going, look, get him out of here, because it's proven nothing. Doing that kind of stuff proves nothing. And it's not, you know what, it's football, it's hot, you're going to get someone else. You know what? You barely practice. You guys practice once a day. You wear pads once a day. They cut down the off season. They've made it so much easier. You're making boatloads of money. This kind of stuff, you know what? We used to go and have joint practices. We used to went to Platteville for a week. We used to practice against the Chicago Bears. When I was with Cleveland, Atlanta came into Cleveland. We practiced against them. No one was doing this kind of BS, man. I don't know why this has become something that's so commonplace now with players, but they need to knock this off.
1: Week two does get underway. A couple of games on Thursday. It includes the Raiders and Texans, Niners and Chargers. Chargers center Tyler Biadasz is out indefinitely, suffered damage to his ACL and additional injuries to his left knee during practice. On Tuesday, the joint practice with the Niners. He underwent an MRI after suffering the injury. He's out indefinitely. ESPN analyst Mina Kimes.
4: This stinks. I mean, the Chargers, they can't catch a break when it comes to their offensive line, because we were so excited this offseason talking about them getting those tackles back, Alton Slater, who are excellent, and then signing Biadasz, I thought was one of the better signings of the offseason from a value perspective. You know, the guards were a bit of a question mark in the line, but the thought was 3 out of 5, you can cover that up to some degree, and now they have to make decisions. I will say Jake Slaughter, who they drafted, who was going to compete at guard, was an experienced college center. You know this, Laura, at Florida, a good zone blocking center. So potentially you could start him there in relief of Biadasz. And I thought, you know, the guard depth they showed looked decent during the preseason, but it's honestly incredibly disappointing. I will say, Mike McDaniel, you saw this in Miami, his scheme does protect your offensive line, yep, right? The ball is going to come out super fast for Justin Herbert, so that will help. And then from a run perspective, particularly I would say the interior of the offensive line, although Miami had an excellent center, you can cover that up to some degree if you got good tackle play because of what he's able to do with motions and formations and some of the bigger bodies he's going to put on the field. But, you know, I'm not going to sugarcoat it. This is really disappointing for this team, especially given the injury history they have at this particular position group.
5: MK, I love the point you make about this kind of overhaul of Justin Herbert in this offense and protecting this offensive line, because it is going to be about anticipatory throws. He's going to have to get the ball out of his hands. And look, this being one of the offenses with a quarterback that's been sacked more than anybody. And I'm sure when Mike McDaniel showed up, that was probably the number one point of emphasis, is to keep Justin Herbert upright. So to your point, it does not help when you lose an offensive lineman, but that scheme change and that offensive coordinator change may cover this up more than just adding another player at the position.
6: First of all, let's follow the money. 3 years, $30 million paid to Biadasz this offseason after he was released by Washington. A legitimate investment. And while he's not the most talented offensive lineman the Chargers have, center is the control panel of the offensive line, helping out Justin Herbert set protections in this new system for Mike McDaniel. If there is a silver lining, I do believe this system, run by Mike McDaniel, might allow them to find interior offensive line replacements a little bit better compared to where they were in that power scheme under Greg Roman. McDaniel did have some great developmental success stories during his time along the offensive line in Miami. None more prominent than Aaron Brewer, who was an all-pro level center who arrived in Miami with not very much fanfare. Unfortunately for Chargers fans, they are used to this. It seems like every training camp an offensive line injury takes place. We just hope this one is not too significant.
1: ESPN's Field Yates, Chargers in their preseason action on Thursday against the Niners. SportsCenter all night, ESPN Radio. Back to baseball. Royals, a 9-7 win over the Athletics. Royals trailed 5-2 entering the bottom of the eighth inning. First win this season, trailing by three entering the eighth inning. They had been 0-35. They get the win over the Athletics with a 9-7 win. Royals' fourth consecutive victory. A little lower scoring matchup between the Giants and the Guardians.
7: Throw. Now Barry Cota, grab ball deep into the hole and short. Diving into shadow left, Rocchio. It's off his glove. Rolls away toward the foul line. And that gets Devers home. 1-0 Giants. Safe at first is Barry Cota with a single and a run batted in.
1: John Miller, KNBR. That would be all the offense in the game. The Giants ultimately win it with a 1-0 shutout over Cleveland. Guardians haven't won back-to-back games since July 20th and 21st. 12th time they've been shut out this season, tied for the most in the American League with Seattle. Giants, meanwhile, 11-21 in one-run games this season. Still the worst record in Major League Baseball. Reds, a one-run win over the Cardinals, 5-4. Sal Stewart, go-ahead three-run home run in the sixth inning, his 27th shot of the season. Seventh homer with multiple runners on base this season, tied for the second most in baseball behind Jake Bowers. Mets and Padres.
8: Next pitch to Carson Benz, lifted in the air, left field line, inside the left field foul pole, gone. Two-run home run, Carson Benz, just fair the other way. An abo taco for Carson Benz, just over the left field wall, and it's 2-0 Mets.
1: Get a couple of defensive highlights this week, and two-run shot on Wednesday, 880 ESPN New York. Second Mets player to reach 15 homers and 15 stolen bases within his first 125 career games, Darryl Strawberry being the other. Mets a 4-2 win over the Padres, back-to-back series wins at home for the second time this season. White Sox a 3-0 shutout of the Cubs, snapping an 8-game losing streak at Wrigley. Cubs held to two hits, their fewest at home against the White Sox in series history. Diamondbacks and Red Sox.
8: 2-2 pitch. Swung on and hit well. Left center field. This ball's going to get down, and that's going to go all the way into the crevice. It kicks away from Rafaela. Waldschmidt scores. Carroll's right behind him. And it's Moreno the man once again. Two-run double. D-backs in front, 3-2.
1: That was in the fifth inning. Game would be tied after nine, so on to the 10th.
8: 2-2. Broken bat, little pop-up. For a base hit. What a break for the Diamondbacks as Moreno scores and Arenado gives the D-backs a 6-5 lead.
1: It would be a 7-6 win for Arizona in 10 innings. Arizona Sports 98.7 Diamondbacks' fourth win in six extra inning games since the All-Star break. Arenado, the go-ahead single in the 10th inning, 22nd career go-ahead hit in the 9th inning or later. Diamondbacks go on to the win. Will the entire tour be around next year? That's next. SportsCenter All Night continues. It's ESPN Radio.
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1: 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She'll do so at the end of the season. She made the announcement official on Wednesday, saying in a statement in part, quote, "I've learned there's power in knowing when to walk away." ESPN's Kendra Andrews.
2: Neko actually realized all the way back in training camp in the spring, shortly after she signed that one-year deal to return to the Sparks, that it might be time to hang it up. And she said, you know, part of it is the way that my body felt. She is 36 years old as of July. But the other part that really made her feel like it was okay to retire is she said, I can look back at my career and feel content with everything that I have accomplished. She feels good about walking away now. I actually spoke with Neko earlier in the season and I asked her, how much longer do you want to play? Do you want to play until your legs fall off? And she said, no, it is very important that she was able to walk away from this game on her own two feet, on her own decision. And that's what we're seeing her do right now at the end of this season.
1: Neko Gumake, drafted number one overall in 2012 by the LA Sparks. 15 seasons later, she will end her career as an MVP winner. Did that in 2016. 8-time all WNBA selection and 11-time all-star, career averages over 16.5 points per game and 7.5 rebounds per game. Golf, next round of the FedEx Cup playoffs, getting set to tee it up in the morning. BMW Championship in St. Louis, coverage on ESPN and ESPN Plus. Then there's LIV. Its CEO says he's confident they'll continue despite the current financial hurdles and the money from Saudi Arabia, which will be leaving after this season. Next weekend's LIV event is canceled in Michigan, which means this weekend's event is the season ender. So player contracts are set to expire as soon as Sunday's final round. It's unclear whether marquee names like John Rahm, Bryson DeChambeau will stay on with the reduced purses and smaller contracts in 2027. As for a potential return to the PGA Tour, brilliance on the way. We heard it on Unsportsmanlike, Chris Candy and Evan Cohen.
3: Let's make this about leaving one business, in theory going to a competitor. There are going to be rules about returning to the business you left if you're leaving for one in competition.
4: I don't think it's in the best interest of the PGA Tour or golf overall to put extra hurdles in place for some of the best golfers in the world. But here's the thing that I would say. With the PGA Tour, some of the innovations that they're coming up with and doing the playoff-style format into future years and having tournament-style, more match play, isn't it a good thing if you have some of those natural rivalries between golfers that defected to the LIV Tour and PGA Tour? Exactly. It's like factions in WWE.
3: Yeah.
4: It makes all the sense in the world. So if you're the PGA Tour, why the hell would you embrace it?
3: You
4: use what was a negative for a positive.
3: You know, it would be amazing. And I think this is along the lines you're thinking of. What if they like created some sort of tournament where these guys had to play their way back in?
4: That would be great. I would love
3: it. Like, oh, you got to beat Rory in order to... you want to come
4: match
3: in?
4: Match play. Let's go.
3: To be the best, you got to beat the best.
4: And you know how Rory feels about that.
3: Yeah, let Rory and Bryson DeChambeau... Bryson wins?
4: He's back. Have him mic'd up, too?
3: We're going to let you back in, but you got to win your way back in.
4: That's bringing WWE to golf.
3: Seriously.
4: I love that.
1: You'd have Ryder Cup-style galleries out there. That could be good. I like that. World number one Scottie Scheffler says he isn't opposed to LIV golfers potentially returning to the PGA Tour. He says they bring value. But reigning Masters champ Rory McIlroy?
5: Rory, Scottie was asked about the possibility of LIV guys coming back and whether they bring value, in your opinion. Are there guys, if it goes away, that should be allowed back?
6: I mean, I'd argue, have they brought value to LIV? You know? I think PGA Tour is in a really good spot.
1: McIlroy's been one of LIV's most outspoken critics over the time. SportsCenter All Night, ESPN Radio, back to baseball. And a day after being shut out 22-0.
7: 105 off the bat. Here's Josh Naylor. Everybody moved up. So runners at second and third. May from the windup. Here's the pitch. Swung on, ripped on the first baseline. It's a fair ball. It hits the sidewall. Randy scores. Here comes Dom around third base, right behind him. Dom scores. The Mariners have two more. Josh Naylor, a 2 RBI base hit. 7 runs on the board. 7-0 Mariners.
1: They win at 7-5. 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
8: Oh my God!
0: today's top sound.
8: How good is that? Are you not entertained?
0: Number five.
1: Baseball, the Yankees with a 5-3 win in Baltimore. New York getting a 447-foot shot from Ben Rice en route to the win. Amazon Prime.
9: And the payoff. High fly ball. Deep right center. Oh!
0: Number four.
1: Rangers are in the midst of a playoff push, but Wednesday, they're shut out by the Nationals 6-0. Half of Washington's output coming on one swing. Nationals Radio Network.
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11: Swing and a long drive. Deep down the left field line. Hooking toward the corner, and it is gone. Goodbye. Andrés Chaparro has done it again. Bam! Zoom goes Chaparro, a three-run home run, his eighth of the year, and his third hit of the night.
0: Number three.
1: Phillies get a win over the Marlins. Brandon Marsh going all Spider-Man to help out. 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
12: 2-2 pitch. Swung on, a hit in the air, left field line. Marsh is over, maybe with room up against the stands. Climbs up on the side of the wall and makes the catch. Brandon Marsh climbing up on the angled side wall along the left field line. Now he gives a hat tip to the fans who stayed out of his way. Great play, and that's the second out.
0: Number two.
1: To Williamsport, Bayonne, New Jersey, edges Massachusetts thanks to one final swing of the bat. Our buddy Carl Ravitch, ESPN.
13: Center field, the game is over. Mason Rincon goes into the shrubs in center field.

0: Fourth career walk-off homer. Meanwhile, a little more breathing room in the AL West. That's next at ESPN Radio.
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15: That's not what you're out there for. You're squaring off like it's UFC. Like, what the hell are you doing? If it was a player I didn't think was going to be a meaningful contributor to my football team, honest to God, I'd be going, look, get him out of here, get him out of here, because it's proven nothing.
2: Tampa's big man finally gets paid.
16: There was never any kind of body language that suggested he wanted to be out of here. And I think it came to its inevitable conclusion. He was, in effect, underpaid, so they chipped him up. You know, they got their guy back in time to get him in shape.
2: The top two teams in a W throwdown in the Bay.
17: What a find from Miles and then Williams with the extra hockey pass to Collier.
18: Olivia Miles, just the court vision that she has, that's not something that you can teach.
2: Plus,

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1: Rory, Scotty was asked about the possibility of live guys coming back and whether they bring value, in your opinion. 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
3: 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Another key offseason move in the NBA, and as the case has often been this week with NBA news, it involves Los Angeles. That's on the way. Segway, LA Dodgers. They hit a rough patch over the past few weeks, coming back to earth a bit in the standings, but apparently a trip to Denver can cure that.
4: 1-2, and Betts hammers one to left field. This one's headed toward the wall. It is over the wall. A home run for Mookie. A line drive shot, home run number 16. And Betts makes it 2-0 Dodgers. One on, one out. Stretch pitch. And Kike hits a high fly ball to left and deep. This ball headed back toward the wall. Veen at the wall. He looks up. It's gone. It's a two-run home run. Kike Hernandez. And the Dodgers lead it 4-0.
3: Three runs in the top of the fourth for the Dodgers. That said, the game would be tied at 4 after 9. On to the 10th.
4: Berg gets 1-2, and Freddie lifts it in the air, left field deep. Going back after it is McCarthy at the wall, makes the catch. Paez tags, he'll score. Tagging from first and advancing to second is Teoscar Hernandez, and the Dodgers take a 5-4 lead on a sacrifice fly by Freddie Freeman. Now the pitch to Betts, line drive, center field, base hit. Teoscar touches third, he's coming to the plate. Throw from Carrig, too late, RBI base hit. Teoscar scores, and the Dodgers lead it 6-4.
3: AM 570 LA Sports, 6-4 would be the final in 10 innings. Dodgers with their ninth series sweep this season. Tied for the Red Sox for second most in baseball. Rays lead the way with 13. Red Sox and Dodgers both with 9. Dodgers 31-8 against the Rockies over the last three seasons. Most wins by any team against a single opponent over that span. They've also posted a 4-0 record in extra inning games this season. The only team without a loss. Freddie Freeman, as you heard, the go-ahead sack fly in the 10th. First go-ahead RBI in extra innings this season. Mookie Betts, 3-for-5 with a 16th home run, drove in 2, and spoke with Spectrum Sportsnet LA.
5: Mookie, when you look at this win, let's start with Tanner Scott. He was up last night, got that 4-out save, even got up in the pen the night before. For him to come out and be so efficient, how big is that for this team?
6: It's huge, especially we've been kind of thin back there, especially with Edwin going down and, you know, some moving pieces. So, he's a dog, and he showed it tonight.
5: The offensive performance for you personally, the three hits, the home run, for you it was against left, it was against right. What does that just tell you as to kind of where you're at as you're looking to get that consistency back with your swing?
6: We're getting closer. It's a work in progress every day. I'm just happy I was able to help the boys in a time of need.
5: You guys always talk about how this is a game in 162, but when you look at this series and this sweep specifically, how the offense got back on track, does it feel like this series could be bigger for this group than you all might have thought?
6: Yeah, maybe not necessarily through the 162, but definitely for morale. You know, we hadn't been hitting or doing much good lately, so to at least get the bats back going, it makes us feel good, and hopefully we can carry it into this next series.
5: It's an excellent series for you all. So Mookie, congratulations on this win and the sweep.
6: Thank you.
3: Dodgers get the sweep in Colorado with the 6-4 10 inning win on Wednesday. 30 for 30's new series, The Betrayal of Shohei Ohtani, available now on all major podcast platforms. The Betrayal of Shohei Ohtani is presented by Gusto. Longest active win streak in Major League Baseball, that currently resides in Philly. They were hosting the Marlins.
7: Swung on, hit deep, right field. Going back is Ruiz at the wall. Looking up, it's gone. And Luis Arraez with a two-run home run to straightaway right field. Number 6 on the season, his second as a Philly. And the Phils now lead it 3-0 on the two-run shot.
3: Sports Radio 94 WIP. Philly's a 4-1 win over the Marlins. Their 6th consecutive win, longest active streak in baseball. And their longest streak this season. Arraez 2-for-4 with the home run. couple of RBI, second homer with the Phillies in his 15th game with them. Bryce Harper, 1-for-3 with a walk, 23-game on-base streak, longest active streak in Major League Baseball, as is the Phillies' six-game win streak. To Pittsburgh, Tigers visiting the Pirates. Detroit would take a 3-2 lead to the bottom of the ninth inning.
7: And an 0-2 from Jansen. Swinging a ball belted right down the left field line. And Flores has tied the game. He hit it off the third rung of the rotunda. A mammoth home run. The second for Flores. The Pirates tie it in the bottom of the ninth off of the Hall of Fame closer in Kenley Jansen. What a wallop. Now the Santa, the 1-2, swing and a drive, deep right field. If it's fair, the Pirates will win this game. He's done it! Brandon Lau wins it! What a thrilling come-from-behind win! The Pirates with homers by Flores and Lau. They send the Tigers packing.
3: Fireworks person getting a lot of work there in the bottom of the ninth inning. The two homers, and Pittsburgh wins it 4-3, the final over the Tigers. Sports Radio 93.7, the Fan, Brandon Lau with the walk-off shot, his 27th homer of the season, fourth career walk-off home run. Paul Skeens started for Pittsburgh, no decision, 4 1/3, gave up 3 runs on 4 hits. 4 walks, did strike out 5. 6th start this season where he's failed to complete 5 innings. SportsCenter all night. ESPN Radio. Houston Astros in a battle atop the AL West as we head through the middle part of August. Astros and Angels on Wednesday.
7: First pitch. And Vasquez clubs it deep to left field. And that ball is gone. Into the back row of the Landry's Crawford boxes. Christian Vasquez goes deep for the 7th time this year to put the Astros up 1-0. The 2-1. And that's lined down the left field line. That's a base hit. That'll bounce all the way to the wall. Alvarez around third. He'll score to tie the game. In the third base goes Paredes. It's an RBI double for Jose Altuve. His 16th double and 37th run driven in. 2-2.
3: Getting some quick offense in the third and fourth innings. KBME 790 AM. Astros with the 3-2 win over the Angels. Houston goes to 64-63. They lead the AL West by 2 games. As for the Rangers, they wound up being stymied by Washington starter Cade Cavalli.
8: Now the pitch, check swing by Carter. Did he go? Yes, he did. For strike 3, strikeout number 10 for Cade Cavalli. And we're only in the bottom of the 4th inning with 2 outs.
3: Nationals also giving him some run support.
8: Now the set of the pitch. Swing and a long drive. Deep down the left field line. Hooking toward the corner. And it is gone. Goodbye. Andres Chaparro has done it again. Bang. Zoom goes Chaparro. A 3-run home run. His 8th of the year. And his 3rd hit of the night.
3: Nationals Radio Network. 8th homer of the season. 7 of those 8 since the All-Star break. Nationals shut out the Rangers 6-0. Rangers now trailing the Astros by 2 games in the AL West. Nationals' 5th shutout this season, 2nd in their last 6 games. Braves have fallen 4 games back in the race for the best record in the National League. This week in their series with the Twins certainly didn't help.
9: Hit high in the air, right center field. Acuna back. He's going to turn around and play it off the wall. Here comes Keyshaw. Here comes Buxton. Bell to third. Clemens into second base. Twins are opening it up here. Lead now 4-1.
10: No balls, 2 strikes. Battle time. Right back up the middle for a base hit. Attaboy Brooks. Here comes Cody Clemens. He's going to score. The intentional walk backfires, and the Twins lead 6-4.
3: Treasure Island Baseball Network. 6-4 would be the final. Minnesota's 4th series sweep this season, their first at home since early April. As for the Braves, they're swept in a series for the 4th time this season. They struck out 14 times in the loss to Minnesota. SportsCenter all night, ESPN Radio to the NBA. Cavaliers, Nuggets, Clippers agreeing on a trade that will send Peyton Watson to Cleveland, Max Strus to the Clippers. Watson will sign a new 4-year, $88 million deal with a player option, according to his agent, earlier on ESPN Radio. On game night, our Emmett Golden.
11: The Cavaliers send Max Strus to the Clippers. They send an unprotected pick to the Nuggets, and they end up with Peyton Watson from the Nuggets, which they also end up getting Cam Whitmore. But the Cavaliers needed a small four. They have not had a real three since DeAndre Hunter, and that didn't necessarily work out for the Cavaliers or for DeAndre. And before that, it was LeBron. So that's just one area that they've been trying to find somebody, and I love this for the Cavaliers that they added Peyton Watson to the rotation. Guy with some length, can shoot it, can defend. Great move by the Cavaliers.
3: Cavaliers coming off an Eastern Conference Finals appearance where they were swept by the Knicks. Sports Center all night, ESPN Radio.
12: The agent for Buccaneers nose tackle Vita Vea says his client has requested a trade, according to Adam Schefter.
13: It is contract related. Doesn't necessarily mean his time with the Bucs is done. This is a player letting him know that I am serious, despite being a career Buccaneer to this point.
3: The hold-in for Tampa Bay defensive tackle Vita Vea ends with the team announcing it's agreed to terms on a new contract extension. Vea and his agent reaching the agreement with the Bucs on a one-year extension adds $6 million to the $18 million he was already set to make in 2026. Last month, prior to the start of training camp, the 31-year-old had requested a trade as he had no guaranteed money on his existing deal. Earlier on ESPN Radio, Tampa Bay Times Buccaneers reporter Rick Stroud.
14: You know, they kind of have the leverage there, too, as they did with Vita. But, you know, when you get one deal done, you start feeling good about things, get some good vibes in the building going on, you know. Baker comes in the next day, kind of gives him that wry smile. But we'll see what happens. I don't think to him it matters either way. Obviously, he wants to make Tampa his forever home. He's so comfortable here. The community loves him. And so I think it would be a, you know, kind of a nice end to the preseason if they could do it. But that won't affect, you know, how he plays, and there's no trade demand or anything like that.
3: He being Baker Mayfield wants to stay in Tampa. As for the expectations for the 2026 Buccaneers?
14: Injuries were the big story a year ago. They've spent a lot of time and energy rebuilding this defense, getting bigger bodies in here, and also, you know, raising a badassery, if you will, a little bit. There's a lot of excitement on this defense right now. And if that offensive line stays together, they're a top three offensive line. There's a lot of positivity and depth at the receiver, even though they lost Mike Evans. This Teddy Hurst guy is going to be a story this year out of Georgia State to play that X receiver. And of course, they still have Emeka Buka and Chris Godwin and Jalen McMillan and all those guys. So I think Baker's really, really confident in his team. He loves what they've done on defense. He loves the attitude that they have added, which matches his own. And so that's why he's saying, you know, go ahead and doubt us. And he's gonna invent the chip if it's not there anyway. I don't know if he's taking a poll how many people think the Bucs gonna have a losing record, but he seemed to think that was on his mind the other day.
3: One key thing about Tampa Bay this year, ESPN analyst Lewis Riddick says they won't be flying under the radar.
15: I think really the question is on defense. One, get Vita back in there. You can't mess with him. He's a foundational player. Jason Light has to figure out a way to bridge that gap and get him on the field. I mean, you just went and drafted maybe on the defensive side the equivalent to the guy, to Baker Mayfield, in terms of a guy who has a chip on his shoulder and Reuben Bain. I mean, who's more pissed off than Reuben Bain right now as far as a guy who feels as though he's been disrespected and overlooked? He's going to have a heck of a year. They're not going to sneak up on anybody. People know how good Tampa Bay can be. And Boog's right. It's a big year for this organization, man. Just don't mess with the foundation. Get number 50 in the building.
3: And that's happening with Vita Vea getting a contract extension. Texans receiving corps taking a hit on Wednesday. Wideout Jaden Hagen suffering a torn ACL. Season-ending injury occurring during the joint practice with the Raiders. Well, straight ahead, everything's fair in love. Oh, wait, it's not? SportsCenter All Night continues. It's ESPN Radio.
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33: That is about as long a home run as you are going to see. A solo blast by Rice, and it's 3-1 Yankees.
3: Yankees taking a 3-1 lead in the third. In the eighth inning, little insurance.
33: Chopped slowly. Third base going to be a tough play. Mayo fields no play. Throw to third. He's back in time. A single for Lombard. A run scores, and the Yankees lead 4-3.
34: Bases remain loaded, and here's Wells.
33: Here comes Jazz. Ball gets away. He slides home. And the Yankees lead 5-3.
3: 5-3 would be the final. Michael Kay on Amazon Prime. Yankees beating the Orioles by 2. Pete Alonso went yard. Did have his Major League leading 13th opposite field homer, extending his hitting streak to 11 games, signed the longest of his career. Also had one not count. was ruled foul. They went to the review, stayed foul.
1: Looking at the video, the view from where the camera was pointing straight down the line, from what it looked like, I mean, it was to the right of the yellow and the pole, so I thought it was fair. But what I was told is there was, in order to overturn a call, you need to have two camera angles to confirm it. But the best view, there's the only view that shows ball fair or foul, the one down the line, but no other camera angle is available. So video room ruled it foul. Umpire obviously called it foul initially. It is what it is. I mean, the video room and the and umpire at third base, I mean, they called a foul. That's the only opinions that really matter. And kudos to them for responding, breaking the tie that next half inning. And kudos to Hedrick for making some really tough pitches after for a loud strike one. I mean, they executed and they bear down and they got it done and we didn't. Obviously that's a really defining call in the game, but you got to, when adversity is faced, you got to push past it, move through it.
3: Orioles wind up coming up short against the Yankees, New York winning it 5-3. Speaking of the AL East, Rays and Blue Jays.
2: Now the one strike pitch. Diaz swings and launches one deep to left field. Sanchez turns and looks, and it's 2-0 Rays. Yandy Diaz meets Scherzer for the first time and puts the Rays in front.
4: Swung on, popped in the air towards shallow left field. Sanchez coming in. He's had lost it, and it goes by him. Yandy scores. Here comes the second run. Throw to third, off the glove of McAdoo, and not in time. Two runs score, and runners end up at second and third. Jesus Sanchez just lost the baseball. Richie Palacios at second, and the Rays have two gift runs and a 4-1 lead.
3: They go on to a 7-6 win, 620 WDAE. Yandy Diaz, 19th homer of the season, extending his season-long hit streak to 10 games. He's hit in every game since going 0-5 on his birthday on August 8th against the Mariners. Alejandro Kirk, 7th homer of the season. As for Max Scherzer, his 3rd outing this season, in which he's allowed at least 7 earned runs, tied for the most in any season of his career. Rays improved to 43-22 at home this season. Sports Center all night. 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
5: Olivia Miles back on the bench for Minnesota. Cross court, McBride answers. Did she just hit him with a night-night? Collier with the rebound, shot clock turned off. And Minnesota, this was a battle, Adona. They are going to take a 3-0 series lead with the 4th and final game coming on Monday in Minnesota. And Fee told us this morning, this might be a game where it's a 60-62 type of night because defense is going to matter.
3: The Lynx go on to the win. It's a key one, 77-66 over the Valkyries, who have their win streak come to an end. Lynx lead the Valkyries by 4 atop the WNBA standings, seeking the 1 seed for the 2nd straight season. ESPN's Kendra Andrews.
6: I spoke with Cheryl Reeve, and what she's focusing on with her team is just figuring out how can they take something that's already elite. They are 2nd in offense. They are 3rd in defense. How can they take that and make it even better come playoffs? They do not.

0: multiple teams that they feel that can do that, but they think that they can't. Cheryl Reed told me that I wouldn't be surprised if no one on this team even knew what our record was, that we are, yes, number one in the standings, but we don't care about how many wins that we have, how many losses, because they believe that there, again, is still another level for this team to take it to, and that's what they're focused on in the playoffs.
1: Lynx, the only team with multiple road wins at the Valkyries this season. After the win, Kayla McBride spoke with USA Network.
2: Kayla, they made it an intense game there in the second half. What did it take from your group to hold them off?
3: Toughness, trust in one another. This is an amazing place to play, amazing fan base. This is like a Hooper's dream, you know, but just staying together. We've been in these positions before, trusting each other, trusting what we work on in practice, and just going out there making a play, staying together.
2: I mean, we knew this would be a tough battle, two of the top teams, two of the best defenses. What was the mentality from your group overall coming into a game like this?
3: Whatever it takes. You know, on the road, that's what it's about. You know, there's going to be ups and downs, ebbs and flows, but just staying together and getting it done, and we got it done today.
2: You guys seem to really relish being on enemy territory, kind of proving yourself. There's a reason you guys have the best road record in the W. What allows you to be successful in environments like this?
3: We love it. You know, we embrace it. We're not afraid of anything or anyone. We want to come out here and be the best version of ourselves for each other each and every night. Another chance to do that. Like I said, it's just, you know, two top teams going at it, throwing punches, and, you know, we threw more today.
2: Kayla, thanks for the time. Congrats.
3: I'm off.
1: The Lynx get the win over the Valkyries, who have their six-game win streak come to an end. As for the Mystics and the tempo,
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1: One foot. WNBA League passes. The Mystics get past the tempo by 11, 93-82. Their eighth straight home win. Tempo officially now eliminated from playoff contention with their 12th consecutive loss. Losing your cool in the middle of summer. That's next. 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
23: Regardless of if I'm liked or hated, it's love. You know, we won a Super Bowl together. I'll never forget that. I love my fellow teammates. I still talk to them. It's love, man.
24: Talk to Jalen?
23: Not him, but okay. A lot of guys, but I'm sure we'll probably catch up at some time this week.
1: A.J. Brown and the Patriots getting together with the Eagles this week. ESPN's Sal Palantonio is the one who spoke with him.
25: Well, the headline coming out of the interview today was that A.J. Brown has not talked to Jalen Hurts. And that's unfortunate because the real headline that should come out of these joint practices is that A.J. Brown was the best wide receiver on the field for both teams by far, not even close. And it's pretty clear that all of the off-the-field time that A.J. Brown has spent with his young quarterback, Drake May, who's now in his second year trying to go back to the Super Bowl, has really paid off. They've done a lot of one-on-one film study. They've looked at what's called catch tape. They've pieced together all of the catches that A.J. Brown has had and said, this is working, this is not working, let's get on the same page so that Drake May can get the ball out of his hands quickly, cut down on the sacks, the point totals can go up, and maybe the Patriots can go back to the Super Bowl.
26: Speaking of Philly, they are moving on as well as they've got a new key addition they're hoping to get back soon. What more can you tell us?
25: Well, Jonathan Greenard, who they acquired from the Minnesota Vikings, was supposed to help them with as an edge rusher. But he had a little bit of a pec strain during a weightlifting session in the offseason, and he's been nowhere to be found at all. And today, defensive coordinator Vic Fangio was here in Foxborough. He addressed the issue, and it was not good news.
27: I don't know when Greenard will be back. You know, that injury he got in our weight room, you know, is going to take some time to heal. You know, we need our third and fourth until Greenard gets back to really solidify their positions.
25: It's pretty clear that they need him as an edge rusher on this football team, but they have two really good defensive tackles they re-signed to mega contracts in the offseason in Jordan Davis and Jalen Carter, and they have all pros in the secondary in Cooper DeJean, and Quinyon Mitchell was a first-team all-pro, and Zach Bond at linebacker. This defense, even without Greenard, week one, should be as good as the one, maybe even better, than the Eagles had last year, when the Eagles only gave up 18 points a game. That's the strength of this football team.
1: There will be a lot of eyes on A.J. Brown with the Patriots this year and perhaps this week as well because the Eagles and Patriots are together. Maybe a chip on the shoulder, too, earlier on ESPN Radio, our Freddie Coleman.
28: There's still a part of A.J. Brown, and this is just human nature. You want to show that show in Philadelphia that you're not better off without him. You want to show that show in Philadelphia that you should not have moved him away from that show. And now he has a different show that he's going to make better for his quarterback in Drake May. And I can't wait to see exactly how that's going to sound like if it's not working out in Philadelphia without A.J. Brown.
1: And you can see how things might go off the rails when you get teams like that together in the middle of summer. The Heat and the joint practices. Patriots coach Mike Vrabel.
29: We have to be able to control our emotions. We try to ask them to go to the line and play a certain style and try to create an identity. and have to be able to come back and be involved. I get it, it's emotional. We can say it's football. You know, fighting isn't football. Fighting gets you thrown out of a game. That happens. They're not afraid to call in, you know, from New York. They've changed the rule this year, so even if an official misses a flag or misses a punch and New York happens to see it, you know, that player can be removed from the football game. So we know how critical each and every player is for the team on game day. You know, we don't have that many spots. There's guys that play, you know, they start here, but they're backups at other positions. So if you lose those players, ultimately that hurts the team. So we'd try not to do anything like that.
1: We certainly see it during the summer, joint practices. Certainly saw one with the Cowboys and the Saints this week. SportsCenter All Night, ESPN Radio. There's preseason football, and that comes after a week of joint practices earlier on the Golics.
0: I personally think joint practices are better than preseason games. You get more reps, you can control the situation. Now, you're going to deal with more injuries, but you still, to get ready to play football, you have to play football, right? And that's something that's gone on for decades. But you do a little less hitting now to preserve your body, and I get that. But I think you do get work, good work, in joint practices. Again, we're seeing the headlines and the highlights of the fights. For the most part, the practices go off without a hitch. But does the fighting then hurt the rest of the reps? That's something only each team and each coach can decide. But for me, I like joint practices better than preseason games.
1: And when things went off the rails between the Cowboys and the Saints this week, it was one of the bigger ones we've seen. ESPN front office insider Lewis Riddick.
2: That's not what you're out there for. Like, dude, look at this. You're squaring off like it's UFC. Like, what the hell are you doing? Like, honestly, if it was a player that, honestly, for me, I didn't think was going to be a meaningful contributor to my football team, I'd be cutting people left and right. Honest to God, I'd be going, look, get him out of here, because it's proven nothing. Doing that kind of stuff proves nothing. And it's not, you know what, it's football, it's hot, you're going to get someone else. You know what? You barely practice. You guys practice once a day. You wear pads once a day. They cut down the offseason. They've made it so much easier. You're making boatloads of money. This kind of stuff, you know what? We used to go and have joint practices. We used to went to Platteville for a week. Used to practice against the Chicago Bears. When I was with Cleveland, Atlanta came into Cleveland. We practiced against them. No one was doing this kind of BS, man. I don't know why this has become something that's so commonplace now with players, but they need to knock this off.
1: Week two does get underway. A couple of games on Thursday. It includes the Raiders and Texans, Niners and Chargers. Chargers center Tyler Biadasz is out indefinitely, suffered damage to his ACL and additional injuries to his left knee during practice. On Tuesday, the joint practice with the Niners. He underwent an MRI after suffering the injury. He's out indefinitely. ESPN analyst Mina Kimes.
3: This stinks. I mean, Chargers, they can't catch a break when it comes to their offensive line, because we were so excited this offseason talking about them getting those tackles back, Alton Slater, who are excellent, and then signing Biadasz, I thought was one of the better signings of the offseason from a value perspective. You know, the guards were a bit of a question mark in the line, but the thought was 3 out of 5, you can cover that up to some degree, and now they have to make decisions. I will say Jake Slaughter, who they drafted, who was going to compete at guard, was an experienced college center. You know this, Laura, at Florida, a good zone blocking center. So potentially you could start him there in relief of Biadasz. And I thought, you know, the guard depth they showed looked decent during the preseason, but it's honestly incredibly disappointing. I will say, Mike McDaniel, you saw this in Miami, his scheme does protect your offensive line, yep, right? The ball is going to come out super fast for Justin Herbert, so that will help. And then from a run perspective, particularly I would say the interior of the offensive line, although Miami had an excellent center, you can cover that up to some degree if you got good tackle play because of what he's able to do with motions and formations and some of the bigger bodies he's going to put on the field. But you know, I'm not going to sugarcoat it. This is really disappointing for this team, especially given the injury history they have at this particular position group.
4: MK, I love the point you make about this kind of overhaul of Justin Herbert in this offense and protecting this offensive line, because it is going to be about anticipatory throws. He's going to have to get the ball out of his hands. And look, this being one of the offenses with a quarterback that's been sacked more than anybody, and I'm sure when Mike McDaniel showed up, that was probably the number one point of emphasis, is to keep Justin Herbert upright. So to your point, it does not help when you lose an offensive lineman, but that scheme change and that offensive coordinator change may cover this up more than just adding another player at the position.
5: First of all, let's follow the money. 3 years, $30 million paid to Biotis this offseason after he was released by Washington. A legitimate investment. And while he's not the most talented offensive lineman the Chargers have, center is the control panel of the offensive line, helping out Justin Herbert set protections in this new system for Mike McDaniel. If there is a silver lining, I do believe this system, run by Mike McDaniel, might allow them to find interior offensive line replacements a little bit better compared to where they were in that power scheme under Greg Roman. McDaniel did have some great developmental success stories during his time along the offensive line in Miami. None more prominent than Aaron Brewer, who was an all-pro level center who arrived in Miami with not very much fanfare. Unfortunately for Chargers fans, they are used to this. It seems like every training camp an offensive line injury takes place. We just hope this one is not too significant.
1: ESPN's Field Yates, Chargers in their preseason action on Thursday against the Niners. SportsCenter all night, ESPN Radio. Back to baseball, Royals a 9-7 win over the Athletics. Royals trailed 5-2 entering the bottom of the eighth inning. First win this season, trailing by three entering the eighth inning. They had been 0-35. They get the win over the Athletics with a 9-7 win. Royals' fourth consecutive victory. A little lower scoring matchup between the Giants and the Guardians.
6: Throw. Now Barry Cota, ground ball deep into the hole and short. Diving into shadow left, Rocchio. It's off his glove. Rolls away toward the foul line. And that gets Devers home. 1-0 Giants. Safe at first is Barry Cota with a single and a run batted in.
1: John Miller, KNBR. That would be all the offense in the game. The Giants ultimately win it with a 1-0 shutout over Cleveland. Guardians haven't won back-to-back games since July 20th and 21st. 12th time they've been shut out this season, tied for the most in the American League with Seattle. Giants, meanwhile, 11-21 in one-run games this season. Still the worst record in Major League Baseball. Reds, a one-run win over the Cardinals, 5-4. Sal Stewart, go-ahead three-run home run in the sixth inning, his 27th shot of the season. Seventh homer with multiple runners on base this season, tied for the second most in baseball behind Jake Bowers. Mets and Padres.
7: Next pitch to Carson Benz, lifted in the air, left field line, inside the left field foul pole, gone. Two-run home run, Carson Benz, just fair the other way. An abo taco for Carson Benz, just over the left field wall, and it's 2-0 Mets.
1: Get a couple of defensive highlights this week, and two-run shot on Wednesday, 880 ESPN New York. Second Mets player to reach 15 homers and 15 stolen bases within his first 125 career games, Darryl Strawberry being the other. Mets a 4-2 win over the Padres, back-to-back series wins at home for the second time this season. White Sox a 3-0 shutout of the Cubs, snapping an 8-game losing streak at Wrigley. Cubs held to two hits, their fewest at home against the White Sox in series history. Diamondbacks and Red Sox.
7: 2-2 pitch. Swung on and hit well. Left center field. This ball's going to get down, and that's going to go all the way into the crevice. It kicks away from Rafaela. Waldschmidt scores. Carroll's right behind him. And it's Moreno the man once again. Two-run double. D-backs in front, 3-2.
1: That was in the fifth inning. Game would be tied after nine, so on to the 10th.
7: 2-2. Broken bat, little pop-up. Down for a base hit. What a break for the Diamondbacks as Moreno scores. And Arenado gives the D-backs a 6-5 lead.
1: It would be a 7-6 win for Arizona in 10 innings. Arizona Sports, 98-7. Diamondbacks' fourth win in six extra inning games since the All-Star break. Arenado, the go-ahead single in the 10th inning. 22nd career go-ahead hit in the ninth inning or later. Diamondbacks go on to the win. Will the entire tour be around next year? That's next. SportsCenter All Night continues. It's ESPN Radio.
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1: 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She'll do so at the end of the season. She made the announcement official on Wednesday, saying in a statement in part, quote, "I've learned there's power in knowing when to walk away." ESPN's Kendra Andrews.
24: Neka actually realized all the way back in training camp in the spring, shortly after she signed that one-year deal to return to the Sparks, that it might be time to hang it up. And she said, you know, part of it is the way that my body felt. She is 36 years old as of July. But the other part that really made her feel like it was okay to retire is she said, I can look back at my career and feel content with everything that I have accomplished. She feels good about walking away now. I actually spoke with Neka earlier in the season and I asked her, how much longer do you want to play? Do you want to play until your legs fall off? And she said no. It is very important that she was able to walk away from this game on her own 2 feet, on her own decision, and that's what we're seeing her do right now at the end of this season.
1: Neko Ogumike, drafted number one overall in 2012 by the LA Sparks. 15 seasons later, she will end her career as an MVP winner. Did that in 2016. 8-time all WNBA selection and 11-time All-Star. Career averages over 16.5 points per game and 7.5 rebounds per game. Golf, next round of the FedEx Cup playoffs, getting set to tee it up in the morning. BMW Championship in St. Louis, coverage on ESPN and ESPN Plus. Then there's LIV. Its CEO says he's confident they'll continue despite the current financial hurdles and the money from Saudi Arabia, which will be leaving after this season. Next weekend's LIV event is canceled in Michigan, which means this weekend's event is the season ender, so player contracts are set to expire as soon as Sunday's final round. It's unclear whether marquee names like John Rahm, Bryson DeChambeau will stay on with the reduced purses and smaller contracts in 2027. As for a potential return to the PGA Tour, brilliance on the way. We heard it on Unsportsmanlike, Chris Candy and Evan Cohen.
0: Let's make this about leaving one business, in theory going to a competitor. There are going to be rules about returning to the business you left if you're leaving for a one in competition.
2: I don't think it's in the best interest of the PGA Tour or golf overall to put extra hurdles in place for some of the best golfers in the world. But here's the thing that I would say. With the PGA Tour, some of the innovations that they're coming up with and doing the playoff-style format into future years and having tournament-style, more match play, isn't it a good thing if you have some of those natural rivalries between golfers that defected to the LIV Tour
0: and
2: PGA Tour? Exactly. It's like factions in WWE.
0: Yeah.
2: It makes all the sense in the world. So if you're the PGA Tour, why the hell would you embrace it?
0: You like
2: you use what was a negative for a positive.
0: You know, it would be amazing. And I think this is along the lines you're thinking of. What if they like created some sort of tournament where these guys had to play their way back in?
2: That would be great. I would love
0: it. Like, oh, you got to beat Rory in order to... you want to come
2: match
0: in?
2: Match play. Let's go.
0: To be the best, you got to beat the best.
2: And you know how Rory feels about that.
0: Yeah, let Rory and Bryson DeChambeau... Bryson wins?
2: Have him
0: back.
2: Have him mic'd up, too?
0: We're going to let you back in, but you got to win your way back in.
2: That's bringing WWE to golf.
0: Seriously.
2: I love that.
1: You'd have Ryder Cup-style galleries out there. That could be good. I like that. World number one, Scottie Scheffler, says he isn't opposed to LIV golfers potentially returning to the PGA Tour. He says they bring value. But reigning Masters champ Rory McIlroy?
18: Rory, Scottie was asked about the possibility of LIV guys coming back and whether they bring value, in your opinion. Are there guys, if it goes away, that should be allowed back?
20: I mean, I'd argue, have they brought value to LIV? You know? I think PGA Tour is in a really good spot.
1: McIlroy's been one of LIV's most outspoken critics over the time. SportsCenter All Night, ESPN Radio, back to baseball. And a day after being shut out 22-0.
23: 105 off the bat. Here's Josh Naylor. Everybody moved up, so runners at second and third. May from the windup. Here's the pitch. Swung on, ripped on the first baseline. It's a fair ball. It hits the sidewall. Randy scores. Here comes Dom around third base, right behind him. Dom scores. The Mariners have two more. Josh Naylor, a two RBI base hit. Seven runs on the board. 7-0 Mariners.
1: They win at 7-5. Seattle Sports 710 AM.
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26: 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Are you not entertained?
25: Number 5.
1: Baseball. The Yankees with a 5-3 win in Baltimore. New York getting a 447-foot shot from Ben Rice en route to the win. Amazon Prime.
27: And the payoff. High fly ball. Right center, oh, way back there. See ya. That is about as long a home run as you are going to see. A solo blast by Rice, and it's 3-1 Yankees.
25: Number 4.
1: Rangers are in the midst of a playoff push, but Wednesday, they're shut out by the Nationals 6-0. Half of Washington's output coming on one swing. Nationals Radio Network.
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29: Swing and a long drive. Deep down the left field line. Hooking toward the corner. And it is gone. Goodbye. Andres Chaparro has done it again. Bang. Zoom goes Chaparro. A three-run home run. His eighth of the year. And his third hit of the night.
25: Number 3.
1: Phillies get a win over the Marlins. Brandon Marsh going all Spider-Man to help out. 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
30: 2-2 pitch. Swung on, hit in the air, left field line. Marsh is over, maybe with room up against the stands. Climbs up on the side of the wall and makes the catch. Brandon Marsh climbing up on the angled side wall along the left field line. Now he gives a hat tip to the fans who stayed out of his way. Great play, and that's the second out.
25: Number 2.
1: To Williamsport, Bayonne, New Jersey, edges Massachusetts thanks to one final swing of the bat. Our buddy Carl Ravitch, ESPN.
31: Center field, the game is over! Mason Rincon goes into the shrubs in center field And that allows Bayonne, New Jersey to win the game 2-1 on our first walk-off in Williamsport this year.
25: Number one.
1: Walk-off in Williamsport, Pennsylvania. 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
3: Now the Santa, the 1-2. Swing and a drive. Deep right field. If it's fair, the Pirates will win this game. He's done it! Brandon Lau wins it! What a thrilling come-from-behind win! The Pirates with homers by Flores and Lau. They send the Tigers packing.
1: Fourth career walk-off homer. Meanwhile, a little more breathing room in the AL West. 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
1: Wild card races tighten up as baseball enters the final stretch.
13: And the payoff. High fly ball. Deep right center. Oh!
1: The first rule of Fight Club, don't talk about Fight Club.
14: That's not what you're out there for. You're squaring off like it's UFC. Like, what the hell are you doing? If it was a player I didn't think was going to be a meaningful contributor to my football team, honest to God, I'd be going, look, get him out of here, get him out of here, because it's proven nothing.
1: Tampa's big man finally gets paid.
15: There was never any kind of body language that suggested he wanted to be out of here. And I think it came to its inevitable conclusion. He was, in effect, underpaid, so they chipped him up. You know, they got their guy back in time to get him in shape.
1: The top two teams in a W throw down in the Bay.
16: What a find from Miles, and then Williams with the extra hockey pass to Collier.
17: Olivia Miles, just the court vision that she has, that's not something that you can teach.
1: Plus, where do we go from here?
18: Rory Scotty was asked about the possibility of live guys coming back and whether they bring value, in your opinion. Are there guys, if it goes away, that it should be allowed back?
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20: 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Another key

0: off-season move in the NBA. And as the case has often been this week with NBA news, it involves Los Angeles. That's on the way. Segway, LA Dodgers. They hit a rough patch over the past few weeks, coming back to earth a bit in the standings, but apparently a trip to Denver can cure that.
1: 1-2, and Betts hammers one to left field. This one's headed toward the wall. It is over the wall. A home run for Mookie. A line drive shot, home run number 16. And Betts makes it 2-0 Dodgers. One on, one out. Stretch pitch. And Kike hits a high fly ball to left and deep. This ball headed back toward the wall. Veen at the wall. He looks up. It's gone. It's a two-run home run. Kike Hernandez. And the Dodgers lead it 4-0.
0: Three runs in the top of the fourth for the Dodgers. That said, the game would be tied at 4 after 9. On to the 10th.
1: Bird gets 1-2, and Freddie lifts it in the air, left field deep. Going back after it is McCarthy at the wall, makes the catch. Paez tags, he'll score. Tagging from first and advancing to second is Teoscar Hernandez, and the Dodgers take a 5-4 lead on a sacrifice fly by Freddie Freeman. Now the pitch to Betts, line drive, center field, base hit. Teoscar touches third, he's coming to the plate. Throw from Carrig, too late, RBI base hit. Teoscar scores, and the Dodgers lead it 6-4.
0: AM 570 LA Sports, 6-4 would be the final in 10 innings. Dodgers with their ninth series sweep this season, tied for the Red Sox for second most in baseball. Rays lead the way with 13. Red Sox and Dodgers both with 9. Dodgers 31-8 against the Rockies over the last three seasons. Most wins by any team against a single opponent over that span. They've also posted a 4-0 record in extra inning games this season. The only team without a loss. Freddie Freeman, as you heard, the go-ahead sack fly in the 10th. First go-ahead RBI in extra innings this season. Mookie Betts, 3-for-5 with a 16th home run, drove in 2, and spoke with Spectrum Sportsnet LA.
2: Mookie, when you look at this win, let's start with Tanner Scott. He was up last night, got that 4-out save, even got up in the pen the night before. For him to come out and be so efficient, how big is that for this team?
3: It's huge, especially we've been kind of thin back there, especially with Edwin going down and, you know, some moving pieces. So, you know, he's a dog, and he showed it tonight.
2: The offensive performance for you personally, the 3 hits, the home run, for you it was against left, it was against right. What does that just tell you as to kind of where you're at as you're looking to get that consistency back with your swing?
3: We're getting closer. You know, we're getting closer. It's a work in progress every day. I'm just happy I was able to help the boys in a time of need.
2: You guys always talk about how this is a game in 162, but when you look at this series and the sweep specifically, how the offense got back on track, does it feel like this series could be bigger for this group than you all might have thought?
3: Yeah, I mean, maybe not necessarily through 162, but definitely for morale. You know, we hadn't been hitting or doing much good lately, so to at least get the bats back going, it makes us feel good, and hopefully we can carry it into this next series.
2: It's an excellent series for you all. So Mookie, congratulations on this win and the sweep.
3: Thank you.
0: Dodgers get the sweep in Colorado with the 6-4 10-inning win on Wednesday. 30 for 30's new series, The Betrayal of Shohei Ohtani, available now on all major podcast platforms. The Betrayal of Shohei Ohtani is presented by Gusto. Longest active win streak in Major League Baseball, that currently resides in Philly. They were hosting the Marlins.
4: Swung on, hit deep, right field. Going back is Ruiz at the wall. Looking up, it's gone. And Luis Arraez with a 2-run home run to straightaway right field. Number 6 on the season, his second as a Philly. And the Phils now lead it 3-0 on the 2-run shot.
0: Sports Radio 94 WIP. Philly's a 4-1 win over the Marlins. Their 6th consecutive win, longest active streak in baseball. And their longest streak this season. Arraez 2-for-4 with the home run, couple of RBI, second homer with the Phillies in his 15th game with them. Bryce Harper 1-for-3 with a walk, 23-game on-base streak, longest active streak in Major League Baseball, as is the Phillies' 6-game win streak. To Pittsburgh, Tigers visiting the Pirates. Detroit would take a 3-2 lead to the bottom of the 9th inning.
5: And an 0-2 from Jansen. Swinging a ball belted right down the left field line. And Flores has tied the game. He hit it off the third rung of the rotunda. A mammoth home run. The second for Flores. The Pirates tied. Kenley Jansen. What a wallop! Now the Santa, the 1-2, swing and a drive, deep right field. If it's fair, the Pirates will win this game. He's done it! Brandon Lau wins it! What a thrilling come-from-behind win! The Pirates, with homers by Flores and Lau, they send the Tigers packing!
0: Fireworks person getting a lot of work there in the bottom of the ninth inning. The two homers, and Pittsburgh wins it 4-3, the final over the Tigers. Sports Radio 93.7, the Fan, Brandon Lau with the walk-off shot. His 27th homer of the season, fourth career walk-off home run. Paul Skeens started for Pittsburgh. No decision, 4 1/3. Gave up 3 runs on 4 hits. 4 walks, did strike out 5. 6th start this season where he's failed to complete 5 innings. SportsCenter all night. ESPN Radio. Houston Astros in a battle atop the AL West as we head through the middle part of August. Astros and Angels on Wednesday.
6: First pitch. And Vasquez clubs it deep to left field. And that ball is gone. Into the back row of the Landry's Crawford boxes. Christian Vasquez goes deep for the 7th time this year to put the Astros up 1-0. The 2-1. And that's line down the left field line. That's a base hit. That'll bounce all the way to the wall. Alvarez around third. He'll score to tie the game. In the third base goes Paredes. It's an RBI double for Jose Altuve. His 16th double and 37th run driven in. 2-2.
0: Getting some quick offense in the third and fourth innings. KBME 790 AM. Astros with the 3-2 win over the Angels. Houston goes to 64-63. They lead the AL West by 2 games. As for the Rangers, they wound up being stymied by Washington starter Cade Cavalli.
7: Now the pitch, check swing by Carter. Did he go? Yes, he did. 4-3. Strikeout number 10 for Cade Cavalli. And we're only in the bottom of the fourth inning with 2 outs.
0: Nationals also giving him some run support.
7: Now the set of the pitch. Swing and a long drive. Deep down the left field line. Hooking toward the corner. And it is gone. Goodbye. Andres Chaparro has done it again. Bang. Zoom goes Chaparro. A 3-run home run. His 8th of the year. And his 3rd hit of the night.
0: Nationals Radio Network. 8th homer of the season. 7 of those 8 since the All-Star break. Nationals shut out the Rangers 6-0. Rangers now trailing the Astros by 2 games in the AL West. Nationals' 5th shutout this season, 2nd in their last 6 games. Braves have fallen 4 games back in the race for the best record of the National League. This week in their series with the Twins certainly didn't help.
8: Hit high in the air, right center field. Acuna back. He's going to turn around and play it off the wall. Here comes Keyshaw. Here comes Buxton. Bell to third. Clemens into second base. Twins are opening it up here. Lead now 4-1.
9: No balls, 2 strikes. Battle time. Right back up the middle for a base hit. Attaboy Brooks. Here comes Cody Clemens. He's going to score. The intentional walk backfires, and the Twins lead 6-4.
0: Treasure Island Baseball Network. 6-4 would be the final. Minnesota's 4th series sweep this season. Their first at home since early April. As for the Braves, they're swept in a series for the 4th time this season. They struck out 14 times in the loss to Minnesota. SportsCenter all night. 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Cavaliers, Nuggets, Clippers agreeing on a trade that will send Peyton Watson to Cleveland. Max Strus to the Clippers. Watson will sign a new 4-year, $88 million deal with a player option, according to his agent, earlier on ESPN Radio. On game night, our Emmett Golden.
10: The Cavaliers send Max Strus to the Clippers. They send an unprotected pick to the Nuggets, and they end up with Peyton Watson from the Nuggets, which they also end up getting Cam Whitmore. But the Cavaliers needed a small forward. They have not had a real three since DeAndre Hunter, and that didn't necessarily work out for the Cavaliers or for DeAndre. And before that, it was LeBron. So that's just one area that they've been trying to find somebody, and I love this for the Cavaliers that they added Peyton Watson to the rotation. Guy with some length, can shoot it, can defend. Great move by the Cavaliers.
0: Cavaliers coming off an Eastern Conference Finals appearance where they were swept by the Knicks. 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
11: The agent for Buccaneers nose tackle Vita Vea says his client has requested a trade, according to Adam Schefter.
12: It is contract related. Doesn't necessarily mean his time with the Bucs is done. This is a player letting him know that I am serious, despite being a career Buccaneer to this point.
0: The hold-in for Tampa Bay defensive tackle Vita Vea ends with the team announcing it's agreed to terms on a new contract extension. Vea and his agent reaching the agreement with the Bucs on a one-year extension adds $6 million to the $18 million he was already set to make in 2026. Last month, prior to the start of training camp, the 31-year-old had requested a trade as he had no guaranteed money on his existing deal. Earlier on ESPN Radio, Tampa Bay Times Buccaneers reporter Rick Stroud.
13: You know, they kind of have the leverage there, too, as they did with Vita. But, you know, when you get one deal done, you start feeling good about things, get some good vibes in the building going on, you know. Baker comes in the next day, kind of gives him that wry smile. But we'll see what happens. I don't think to him it matters either way. Obviously, he wants to make Tampa his forever home. He's so comfortable here. The community loves him. And so I think it would be a, you know, kind of a nice end to the preseason if they could do it. But that won't affect, you know, how he plays, and there's no trade demand or anything like that.
0: He being Baker Mayfield wants to stay in Tampa. As for the expectations for the 2026 Buccaneers?
13: Injuries were the big story a year ago. They've spent a lot of time and energy rebuilding this defense, getting bigger bodies in here, and also, you know, raising a badassery, if you will, a little bit. There's a lot of excitement on this defense right now. And if that offensive line stays together, they're a top three offensive line. There's a lot of positivity and depth at the receiver, even though they lost Mike Evans. This Teddy Hurst guy is going to be a story this year out of Georgia State to play that X receiver. And of course, they still have Emeka Buka and Chris Godwin and Jalen McMillan and all those guys. So I think Baker's really, really confident in his team. He loves what they've done on defense. He loves the attitude that they have added, which matches his own. And so that's why he's saying, you know, go ahead and doubt us. And he's gonna invent the chip if it's not there anyway. I don't know if he's taking a poll how many people think the Bucs going to have a losing record, but he seemed to think that was on his mind the other day.
0: One key thing about Tampa Bay this year, ESPN analyst Lewis Riddick says they won't be flying under the radar.
14: I think really the question is on defense. One, get Vita back in there. You can't mess with him. He's a foundational player. Jason Light has to figure out a way to bridge that gap and get him on the field. I mean, you just went and drafted maybe on the defensive side the equivalent to the guy, to Baker Mayfield, in terms of a guy who has a chip on his shoulder and Reuben Bain. I mean, who's more pissed off than Reuben Bain right now as far as a guy who feels as though he's been disrespected and overlooked? He's going to have a heck of a year. They're not going to sneak up on anybody. People know how good Tampa Bay can be. And Boog's right. It's a big year for this organization, man. Just don't mess with the foundation. Get number 50 in the building.
0: And that's happening with Vita Vea getting a contract extension. Texans receiving corps taking a hit on Wednesday. Wideout Jaden Higgins suffering a torn ACL. Season-ending injury occurring during the joint practice with the Raiders. Well, straight ahead, everything's fair in love. Oh, wait, it's not? SportsCenter All Night continues. It's ESPN Radio.
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33: See ya! That is about as long a home run as you are going to see. A solo blast by Rice, and it's 3-1 Yankees.
0: Yankees taking a 3-1 lead in the third. In the eighth inning, little insurance.
33: Chop slowly. Third base going to be a tough play. Mayo fields. No play. Throw to third. He's back in time. A single for Lombard. A run scores and the Yankees lead 4-3. Bases remain loaded. And here's Wells. Here comes Jazz. Ball gets away. He slides home. And the Yankees lead 5-3.
0: 5-3 would be the final. Michael Kay on Amazon Prime. Yankees beating the Orioles by 2. Pete Alonso went yard. Did have his major league leading 13th opposite field homer, extending his hitting streak to 11 games, signed the longest of his career. Also had one not count. Was ruled foul. They went to the review. Stayed foul.
34: Looking at the video, the view from where the camera was pointing straight down the line, from what it looked like, I mean, it was to the right of the yellow and the pole, so I thought it was fair. But what I was told is there was, in order to overturn a call, you need to have two camera angles to confirm it. But the best view, there's the only view that shows ball fair or foul, the one down the line, but no other camera angle is available. So video room ruled it foul. Umpire obviously called it foul initially. It is what it is. I mean, the video room and the an umpire at third base, I mean, they called a foul. That's the only opinions that really matter. And kudos to them for responding, breaking the tie that next half inning. And kudos to Hedrick for making pit like some really tough pitches after for a loud strike one. I mean, they executed and they bear down and they got it done. And we didn't. Obviously, that's a really defining call in the game, but you got to, when adversity is faced, you got to push past it, move through it.
0: Orioles wind up coming up short against the Yankees, New York winning it 5-3. Speaking of the AL East, Rays and Blue Jays.
3: Now the one strike pitch. Diaz swings and launches one deep to left field. Sanchez turns and looks, and it's 2-0 Rays. Yandy Diaz meets Scherzer for the first time and puts the Rays in front.
4: Swung on, popped in the air towards shallow left field. Sanchez coming in. He's had lost it, and it goes by him. Yandy scores. Here comes the second run. Throw to third, off the glove of McAdoo, and not in time. Two runs score, and runners end up at second and third. Jesus Sanchez just lost the baseball. Richie Palacios at second, and the Rays have two gift runs and a 4-1 lead.
0: They go on to a 7-6 win, 620 WDAE. Yandy Diaz, 19th homer of the season, extending his season-long hit streak to 10 games. He's hit in every game since going 0-for-5 on his birthday on August 8th against the Mariners. Alejandro Kirk, 7th homer of the season. As for Max Scherzer, his 3rd outing this season, in which he's allowed at least 7 earned runs, tied for the most in any season of his career. Rays improved to 43-22 at home this season. SportsCenter all night. 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
5: Olivia Miles back on the bench for Minnesota. Cross court, McBride answers. Did she just hit him with a night-night? Collier with the rebound, shot clock turned off. And Minnesota, this was a battle, Ladona. They are going to take a 3-0 series lead with the 4th and final game coming on Monday in Minnesota. And Fee told us this morning, this might be a game where it's a 60-62 type of night because defense is going to matter.
0: The Lynx go on to the win. It's a key one, 77-66 over the Valkyries, who have their win streak come to an end. Lynx lead the Valkyries by 4 atop the WNBA standings, seeking the 1 seed for the 2nd straight season. ESPN's Kendra Andrews.
6: I spoke with Cheryl Reed, and what she's focusing on with her team is just figuring out how can they take something that's already elite. They are 2nd in offense. They are 3rd in defense. How can they take that and make it even better?

0: think that they can. Cheryl Reeve told me that I wouldn't be surprised if no one on this team even knew what our record was, that we are, yes, number one in the standings, but we don't care about how many wins that we have, how many losses, because they believe that there, again, is still another level for this team to take it to, and that's what they're focused on in the playoffs.
1: Lynx, the only team with multiple road wins at the Valkyries this season. After the win, Kayla McBride spoke with USA Network.
2: Kayla, they made it an intense game there in the second half. What did it take from your group to hold them off?
3: Toughness, trust in one another. This is an amazing place to play, amazing fan base. This is like a Hooper's dream, you know, but just staying together. We've been in these positions before, trusting each other, trusting what we work on in practice, and just going out there making a play, staying together.
2: I mean, we knew this would be a tough battle, two of the top teams, two of the best defenses. What was the mentality from your group overall coming into a game like this?
3: Whatever it takes. You know, on the road, that's what it's about. You know, there's going to be ups and downs, ebbs and flows, but just staying together and getting it done, and we got it done today.
2: You guys seem to really relish being on enemy territory, kind of proving yourself. There's a reason you guys have the best road record in the W. What allows you to be successful in environments like this?
3: We love it. You know, we embrace it. We're not afraid of anything or anyone. We want to come out here and be the best version of ourselves for each other each and every night. Another chance to do that. Like I said, it's just, you know, two top teams going at it, throwing punches, and, you know, we threw more today.
2: Kayla, thanks for the time. Congrats.
3: I'm off.
1: The Lynx get the win over the Valkyries, who have their six-game win streak come to an end. As for the Mystics and the tempo,
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1: WNBA League pass as the Mystics get past the tempo by 11, 93-82, their eighth straight home win. Tempo officially now eliminated from playoff contention with their 12th consecutive loss. Losing your cool in the middle of summer. That's next. 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
9: The 49ers in the Chargers are two of the most beat-up teams in the National Football League. 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
1: Pirates walk off with a Brandon Lau home run. Dodgers get another win in Colorado to sweep the Rockies. Lynx take care of the Valkyries and end a 6-game win streak. And we are set for another weekend of football.
2: The Eagles' offense took a step back last season.
3: If Nick Sirianni doesn't make the playoffs, there is a question if he's going to be the head coach moving forward.
4: For Nick Sirianni, he needs to focus on the task at hand, getting the Eagles back to being a true Super Bowl contender.
1: NFL preseason week 2 getting underway tonight. Raiders, Texans, Niners, Chargers. And then this weekend, among the matchups, Patriots and Eagles. Some familiar faces there. A.J. Brown traded from the Eagles on June 1st, now in New England.
5: Always. I will always have love for Philly. Regardless of if I'm liked or hated, it's love. You know, we won a Super Bowl together. I'll never forget that. I love my fellow teammates. I still talk to them. It's love, man.
6: Talk to Jalen?
5: Not him, but okay. A lot of guys. But I'm sure we'll probably catch up at some time this week.
1: A.J. Brown and the Patriots getting together with the Eagles this week. ESPN Sal Palantonio is the one who spoke with them.
7: Well, the headline coming out of the interview today was that A.J. Brown has not talked to Jalen Hurts. And that's unfortunate because the real headline that should come out of these joint practices is that A.J. Brown was the best wide receiver on the field for both teams by far, not even close. And it's pretty clear that all of the off-the-field time that A.J. Brown has spent with his young quarterback, Drake May, who's now in his second year trying to go back to the Super Bowl, has really paid off. They've done a lot of one-on-one film study. They've looked at what's called catch tape. They've pieced together all of the catches that A.J. Brown has had and said, this is working, this is not working, let's get on the same page so that Drake May can get the ball out of his hands quickly, cut down on the sacks, the point totals can go up, and maybe the Patriots can go back to the Super Bowl.
4: Speaking of Philly, they are moving on as well as they've got a new key addition they're hoping to get back soon. What more can you tell us?
7: Well, Jonathan Greenard, who they acquired from the Minnesota Vikings, was supposed to help them with as an edge rusher. But he had a little bit of a pec strain during a weightlifting session in the offseason, and he's been nowhere to be found at all. And today, defensive coordinator Vic Fangio was here in Foxborough. He addressed the issue, and it was not good news.
8: I don't know when Greenard will be back. You know, that injury he got in our weight room, you know, is going to take some time to heal. You know, we need our third and fourth until Greenard gets back to really solidify their positions.
7: It's pretty clear that they need him as an edge rusher on this football team, but they have two really good defensive tackles. They re-signed to mega contracts in the offseason in Jordan Davis and Jalen Carter, and they have all pros in the secondary in Cooper DeJean, and Quinyon Mitchell was a first-team all-pro, and Zach Bond at linebacker. This defense, even without Greenard, week one, should be as good as the one, maybe even better, than the Eagles had last year when the Eagles only gave up 18 points a game. That's the strength of this football team.
1: There will be a lot of eyes on A.J. Brown with the Patriots this year and perhaps this week as well because the Eagles and Patriots are together. Maybe a chip on the shoulder, too, earlier on ESPN Radio, our Freddie Coleman.
9: There's still a part of A.J. Brown, and this is just human nature. You want to show that show in Philadelphia that you're not better off without him. You want to show that show in Philadelphia that you should not have moved him away from that show, and now he has a different show that he's going to make better for his quarterback in Drake May. And I can't wait to see exactly how that's going to sound like if it's not working out in Philadelphia without A.J. Brown.
1: And you can see how things might go off the rails when you get teams like that together in the middle of summer. The heat and the joint practices. Patriots coach Mike Vrabel.
10: We have to be able to control our emotions. We try to ask them to go to the line and play a certain style and try to create an identity. And have to be able to come back and be involved. I get it. It's emotional. We can say it's football. You know, fighting isn't football. Fighting gets you thrown out of a game. That happens. They're not afraid to call in you know, from New York. They've changed the rule this year, so even if an official misses a flag or misses a punch and New York happens to see it, you know, that player can be removed from the football game. So we know how critical each and every player is for the team on game day. You know, we don't have that many spots. There's guys that play, you know, they start here, but they're backups at other positions. So if you lose those players, ultimately that hurts the team. So we'd try not to do anything like that.
1: We certainly see it during the summer, joint practices. Certainly saw one with the Cowboys and the Saints this week. SportsCenter All Night, ESPN Radio. There's preseason football, and that comes after a week of joint practices earlier on the Golics.
6: I personally think joint practices are better than preseason games. You get more reps, you can control the situation. Now, you're going to deal with more injuries, but you still, to get ready to play football, you have to play football, right? And that's something that's gone on for decades. But you do a little less hitting now to preserve your body, and I get that. But I think you do get work, good work, in joint practices. Again, we're seeing the headlines and the highlights of the fights. For the most part, the practices go off without a hitch. But does the fighting then hurt the rest of the reps? That's something only each team and each coach can decide. But for me, I like joint practices better than preseason games.
1: And when things went off the rails between the Cowboys and the Saints this week, it was one of the bigger ones we've seen. ESPN front office insider Lewis Riddick.
11: That's not what you're out there for. Like, dude, look at this. You're squaring off like it's UFC. Like, what the hell are you doing? Like, honestly, if it was a player that, honestly, for me, I didn't think was going to be a meaningful contributor to my football team, I'd be cutting people left and right. Honest to God, I'd be going, look, get him out of here, because it's proven nothing. Doing that kind of stuff proves nothing. And it's not, you know what, it's football, it's hot, you're going to get someone else. You know what? You barely practice. You guys practice once a day. You wear pads once a day. They cut down the off season. They've made it so much easier. You're making boatloads of money. This kind of stuff, you know what? We used to go and have joint practices. We used to go, went to Platteville for a week. Used to practice against the Chicago Bears. When I was with Cleveland, Atlanta came into Cleveland. We practiced against them. No one was doing this kind of BS, man. I don't know why this has become something that's so commonplace now with players, but they need to knock this off.
1: Week two does get underway. A couple of games on Thursday. It includes the Raiders and Texans, Niners and Chargers. Chargers center Tyler Biadasz is out indefinitely, suffered damage to his ACL and additional injuries to his left knee during practice. On Tuesday, the joint practice with the Niners. He underwent an MRI after suffering the injury. He's out indefinitely. ESPN analyst Mina Kimes.
12: This stinks. I mean, Chargers, they can't catch a break when it comes to their offensive line, because we were so excited this offseason talking about them getting those tackles back, Alton Slater, who are excellent, and then signing Biadasz, I thought was one of the better signings of the offseason from a value perspective. You know, the guards were a bit of a question mark in the line, but the thought was 3 out of 5, you can cover that up to some degree, and now they have to make decisions. I will say Jake Slaughter, who they drafted, who was going to compete at guard, was an experienced college center. You know this, Laura, at Florida, a good zone blocking center. So potentially you could start him there in relief of Biadasz. And I thought, you know, the guard depth they showed looked decent during the preseason, but it's honestly incredibly disappointing. I will say, Mike McDaniel, you saw this in Miami, his scheme does protect your offensive line, right? The ball is going to come out super fast for Justin Herbert, so that will help. And then from a run perspective, particularly I would say the interior of the offensive line, although Miami had an excellent center, you can cover that up to some degree if you got good tackle play because of what he's able to do with motions and formations and some of the bigger bodies he's going to put on the field. But you know, I'm not going to sugarcoat it. This is really disappointing for this team, especially given the injury history they have at this particular position group.
13: MK, I love the point you make about this kind of overhaul of Justin Herbert in this offense and protecting this offensive line, because it is going to be about anticipatory throws. He's going to have to get the ball out of his hands. And look, this being one of the offenses with a quarterback that's been sacked more than anybody, and I'm sure when Mike McDaniel showed up, that was probably the number one point of emphasis, is to keep Justin Herbert upright. So to your point, it does not help when you lose an offensive lineman, but that scheme change and that offensive coordinator change may cover this up more than just adding another player at the position.
14: First of all, let's follow the money. 3 years, $30 million paid to Biotis this offseason after he was released by Washington. A legitimate investment. And while he's not the most talented offensive lineman the Chargers have, center is the control panel of the offensive line, helping out Justin Herbert set protections in this new system for Mike McDaniel. If there is a silver lining, I do believe this system, run by Mike McDaniel, might allow them to find interior offensive line replacements a little bit better compared to where they were in that power scheme under Greg Roman. McDaniel did have some great developmental success stories during his time along the offensive line in Miami. None more prominent than Aaron Brewer, who was an all-pro level center who arrived in Miami with not very much fanfare. Unfortunately for Chargers fans, they are used to this. It seems like every training camp an offensive line injury takes place. We just hope this one is not too severe.
1: ESPN's Field Yates, Chargers in their preseason action on Thursday against the Niners. SportsCenter all night, ESPN Radio. Back to baseball. Royals, a 9-7 win over the Athletics. Royals trailed 5-2 entering the bottom of the eighth inning. First win this season, trailing by three entering the eighth inning. They had been 0-35. They get the win over the Athletics with a 9-7 win, Royals' fourth consecutive victory. A little lower scoring matchup between the Giants and the Guardians.
15: Now Barry Cota, ground ball deep into the hole and short, diving into shallow left, Rocchio, it's off his glove, rolls away toward the foul line, and that gets Devers home, 1-0 Giants. Safe at first is Barry Cota with a single and a run batted in.
1: John Miller, KNBR, that would be all the offense in the game. The Giants ultimately win it with a 1-0 shutout over Cleveland. Guardians haven't won back-to-back games since July 20th and 21st, 12th time they've been shut out this season, tied for the most in the American League with Seattle. Giants, meanwhile, 11-21 in one-run games this season. Still the worst record in Major League Baseball. Reds, a one-run win over the Cardinals, 5-4. Sal Stewart, go-ahead three-run home run in the sixth inning, his 27th shot of the season. Seventh homer with multiple runners on base this season, tied for the second most in baseball behind Jake Bowers. Mets and Padres.
16: Next pitch to Carson Benz, lifted in the air, left field line, inside the left field foul pole, gone. Two-run home run, Carson Benz, just fair the other way. An abo taco for Carson Benz, just over the left field wall, and it's 2-0 Mets.
1: Get a couple of defensive highlights this week, and two-run shot on Wednesday, 880 ESPN New York. Second Mets player to reach 15 homers and 15 stolen bases within his first 125 career games, Darryl Strawberry being the other. Mets a 4-2 win over the Padres, back-to-back series wins at home for the second time this season. White Sox a 3-0 shutout of the Cubs, snapping an 8-game losing streak at Wrigley. Cubs held to two hits, their fewest at home against the White Sox in series history. Diamondbacks and Red Sox.
16: 2-2 pitch. Swung on and hit well. Left center field. This ball's going to get down, and that's going to go all the way into the crevice. It kicks away from Rafaela. Waldschmidt scores. Carroll's right behind him. And it's Moreno the man once again. Two-run double. D-backs in front, 3-2.
1: That was in the fifth inning. Game would be tied after nine, so on to the 10th.
16: 2-2. Broken bat, little pop-up. For a base hit. What a break for the Diamondbacks as Moreno scores, and Arenado gives the D-backs a 6-5 lead.
1: It would be a 7-6 win for Arizona in 10 innings. Arizona Sports 98-7. Diamondbacks' fourth win in six extra inning games since the All-Star break. Arenado, the go-ahead single in the 10th inning, 22nd career go-ahead hit in the 9th inning or later. Diamondbacks go on to the win. Will the entire tour be around next year? That's next. SportsCenter All Night continues. It's ESPN Radio.
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1: 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She'll do so at the end of the season. She made the announcement official on Wednesday, saying in a statement in part, quote, "I've learned there's power in knowing when to walk away." ESPN's Kendra Andrews.
2: Neko actually realized all the way back in training camp in the spring, shortly after she signed that one-year deal to return to the Sparks, that it might be time to hang it up. And she said, you know, part of it is the way that my body felt. She is 36 years old as of July. But the other part that really made her feel like it was okay to retire is she said, I can look back at my career and feel content with everything that I have accomplished. She feels good about walking away now. I actually spoke with Neko earlier in the season and I asked her, how much longer do you want to play? Do you want to play until your legs fall off? And she said, no, it is very important that she was able to walk away from this game on her own two feet, on her own decision. And that's what we're seeing her do right now at the end of this season.
1: Neko Gumake, drafted number one overall in 2012 by the LA Sparks. 15 seasons later, she will end her career as an MVP winner. Did that in 2016. 8-time All-WNBA selection and 11-time All-Star, career averages over 16.5 points per game and 7.5 rebounds per game. Golf, next round of the FedEx Cup playoffs, getting set to tee it up in the morning. BMW Championship in St. Louis, coverage on ESPN and ESPN+. Then there's LIV. Its CEO says he's confident they'll continue despite the current financial hurdles. And the money from Saudi Arabia, which will be leaving after this season. Next weekend's LIV event is canceled in Michigan, which means this weekend's event is the season ender. So player contracts are set to expire as soon as Sunday's final round. It's unclear whether marquee names like John Rahm, Bryson DeChambeau will stay on with the reduced purses and smaller contracts in 2027. As for a potential return to the PGA Tour, brilliance on the way. We heard it on Unsportsmanlike, Chris Candy and Evan Cohen.
3: Let's make this about leaving one business, in theory going to a competitor. There are going to be rules about returning to the business you left if you're leaving for one in competition.
4: I don't think it's in the best interest of the PGA Tour or golf overall to put extra hurdles in place for some of the best golfers in the world. But here's the thing that I would say. With the PGA Tour, some of the innovations that they're coming up with and doing the playoff-style format into future years and having tournament-style, more match play, isn't it a good thing if you have some of those natural rivalries between golfers that defected to the LIV Tour
3: and
4: PGA Tour? Exactly. It's like factions in WWE.
3: Yeah.
4: It makes all the sense in the world. So if you're the PGA Tour, why the hell would you embrace it?
3: You like
4: you use what was a negative for a positive.
3: You know, it would be amazing. And I think this is along the lines you're thinking of. What if they like created some sort of tournament where these guys had to play their way back in?
4: That would be great. I would love
3: it. Like, oh, you got to beat Rory in order to... you want to come
4: match
3: in?
4: Match play. Let's go.
3: To be the best, you got to beat the best.
4: And you know how Rory feels about that.
3: Yeah, let Rory and Bryson DeChambeau... Bryson wins? He's back.
4: Have him mic'd up, too?
3: We're going to let you back in, but you got to win your way back in.
4: That's bringing WWE to golf.
3: Seriously.
4: I love that.
1: You'd have Ryder Cup-style galleries out there. That could be good. I like that. World number one Scotty Scheffler says he isn't opposed to LIV golfers potentially returning to the PGA Tour. He says they bring value. But reigning Masters champ Rory McIlroy?
5: Rory, Scotty was asked about the possibility of LIV guys coming back and whether they bring value, in your opinion. Are there guys, if it goes away, that should be allowed back?
6: I mean, I'd argue, have they brought value to LIV? You know? I think PGA Tour is in a really good spot.
1: McIlroy's been one of LIV's most outspoken critics over the time. SportsCenter All Night, ESPN Radio, back to baseball. And a day after being shut out 22-0.
7: 105 off the bat. Here's Josh Naylor. Everybody moved up, so runners at second and third. May from the windup. Here's the pitch. Swung on, ripped on the first baseline. It's a fair ball. It hits the sidewall. Randy scores. Here comes Dom around third base, right behind him. Dom scores. The Mariners have two more. Josh Naylor, a 2-RBI base hit. 7 runs on the board. 7-0 Mariners.
1: They win at 7-5. 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
0: number five.
1: Baseball, the Yankees with a 5-3 win in Baltimore. New York getting a 447-foot shot from Ben Rice en route to the win. Amazon Prime.
8: And the payoff. High fly ball. Deep right center. Oh!
0: Number four.
1: Rangers are in the midst of a playoff push, but Wednesday, they're shut out by the Nationals 6-0. Half of Washington's output coming on one swing. Nationals Radio Network.
8: Now the set of the pitch. Swing and a long drive deep down the left field line, hooking toward the corner, and it is gone. Goodbye. Andres Chaparro has done it again. Bam! Zoom goes Chaparro, a three-run home run, his eighth of the year, and his third hit of the night.
0: Number three.
1: Phillies get a win over the Marlins. Brandon Marsh going all Spider-Man to help out. 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
9: 2-2 pitch. Swung on, hit in the air, left field line. Marsh is over, maybe with room up against the stands. Climbs up on the side of the wall and makes the catch. Brandon Marsh climbing up on the angled side wall along the left field line. Now he gives a hat tip to the fans who stayed out of his way. Great play, and that's the second out.
0: Number two.
1: To Williamsport, Bayonne, New Jersey, edges Massachusetts thanks to one final swing of the bat. Our buddy Carl Ravitch, ESPN.
10: Center field, the game is over. Mason Rincon goes into the shrubs in center field. And that allows Bayonne, New Jersey to win the game 2-1 on our first walk-off in Williamsport this year.
0: Number one.
1: Walk-off in Williamsport, Pennsylvania. What about over in Pittsburgh? 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
10: Now the Santa, the 1-2, swing and a drive, deep right field. If it's fair, the Pirates will win this game. He's done it! Brandon Lau wins it! What a thrilling come-from-behind win! The Pirates, with homers by Flores and Lau, they send the Tigers packing!
1: Fourth career walk-off home run, 27th overall this season. Paul Skeens gets the start, no decision. Sixth start where he's failed to complete five innings. That's going to do it for SportsCenter All Night. I'm Jay Reynolds. It's Thursday, August 20th. Unsportsmanlike is next at ESPN Radio.
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10: What Jim Nagy is doing for that program as the general manager, they have built at Oklahoma, they have built the model. That front office for the Oklahoma Sooners is the model that everyone's chasing right now. Everything that was pitched from Mike Lombardi and Bill Belichick about the 33rd NFL team, it's what's actually going on in Norman.
11: My brain's going constantly, and so it's something I don't sleep very well. I've had a couple armadillo problems tearing up my lawn. A couple days ago, I just popped up at 2:30 because I couldn't sleep and think about something. I thought it was a great opportunity to go outside, and luckily I found him. But I got him about 2:30. Had to send a text message to my neighbors. I apologize for the gunshot.
12: It's really cool. It's like that movie Inception, like a dream within a dream. I always wanted to play in the National Football League, and then you play for the Dallas Cowboys. We're going deep with it. You're 16, dream within a dream. It's super cool.
13: Bregman lines one to center, base hit. Kelly's going to try to score. Here comes the throw by Peters to the plate. Not in time. Cubs win. Cubs win. Another walk-off win at Wrigley.
14: Welcome. It is Wednesday, August 19th. We are the Morning Animals in Zynga, Spinozzi, Curtis Fitzpatrick, and Kerry Murdoch. Very warm today, 109 for a high. Tomorrow, 103, and then Friday, 104. 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
17: I mean, you talked about leading the meetings and stuff, but how much talk has there been? How much of a challenge did you guys take it when at the end of last year, Brent said you needed to be more physical, you needed to run the ball better?
18: Yeah, 100%. I mean, I think no one on the team was happy going home

0: December 20th, 21st, leaves a bad feeling. And so I think kind of attacking the winter and the spring with that in our head, we got to run the ball. We got to fix something. I think it really just motivates you to fix the problem.
1: All right. It was very good to hear the English version of our friend Kerry Murdoch asking the question there. The question that's been on, I think, all Sooner fans' minds in the offseason, because it's also been a directive publicly coming from the coaching staff, players, about OU's inability last year to run the ball. And I don't think there's any doubt the number one, and I don't want to say like question mark, it's just the number one thing that people are focused on in and out of the program for OU this year. And that's the run game. And that's a lot of things adding to that. Heath Ozaida there talking about just, you know, wanting to be more physical. So obviously, you know, you have to be physical up front, the offensive line, the tight ends. That has to be different. And they went out and made a lot of changes at that position group and in the coaching staff, which we've discussed. And we have some good audio of Heath Ozaida talking about Hayden Hansen coming up here in a little bit as well. So that group is a big part of being more physical. And, of course, the running backs. And everybody says, you know, that the depth there is a lot better. Well, you know, if those guys are healthy, you could have some really good competition for carries this year with the guys coming back and the guys they've added in the transfer portal. And Kerry's mentioned a lot of the new guys as well and what they could bring to that room. So, I don't think when it was brought up in the offseason, it was just talk. I think it's a real thing, and it's clearly going to be the thing that I think most OU fans are going to be watching when that team runs out there in that first game on a Friday night. How do we look running the ball? I think more than anything else, how does this team look physically on the ground? Are they controlling the clock, and can they run the football when they want to?
2: 118 a game last year. That has you way, way, way, way down into the hundreds in the country as far as ranking your rushing offense. It's just, look, it's one of the basic things in football. We're not trying to teach science here. Running the football makes your life easier. First of all, you get to control the football. You get to run the clock. Your defense gets to rest. With that defense that you have over there, if they're good and rested, you're going to be okay. It helps the quarterback. Everything is better with a good running game. How about some play action? How about a little bit of quarterback run game off of the run game? If they're worried about running backs, faking a handoff, John Mateer scooting around the edge, that'd be fun, right? Everything is predicated upon having a good run game. Even like we think about offenses that were five wide, the Mike Leach type of offenses, stuff like that, they ran the hell out of football. They really ran the football well. So, but it is the physicality, and it was absolutely determined on their part that they got to bring in some tight ends. They brought in a tight end coach. They brought in tight ends. So, listen, it is the one thing. I don't know what else you could think about going into the season as an OU fan that you're the most excited to see. So, let's see it.
3: Spinozzi, I hope you caught the practice report last night, because we did talk a lot about the run game. Here's one thing that George brought up that really hits home about the run game in the SEC. There were only four teams in the SEC that were ranked in the top 50 in rushing offensively a year ago. It's tough to run the football in the SEC. I think we all can agree on that, having watched a couple years now of SEC football. Where you want to be is, you know, in that 175 a game range. And as you mentioned, OU was 118. Even getting to 150 and you know, is something that helps your offense be better. And the thing is, even at 118 last year, a lot of that was John Mateer. I mean, you didn't get it out of the running back, and you certainly didn't get sustained big plays out of the run game, or you know, even you know, every once in a while getting a big. I mean, it happened, but it was very sporadic. It was interesting yesterday because you know, Xavier Robinson came and talked to the media. He hates talking to the media. I think he's trying to get better at it, and he was great yesterday. So kudos to you, Xavier, for working on that in the offseason. He mentioned Jonathan Hatton, and he said, Jonathan Hatton, for a guy his size, that ran 22 miles an hour, and they track all that stuff. But to run 22 miles an hour for a guy that size, he's like, he's never seen anything like it. And you hear more about Jonathan Hatton coming on, but, you know, we've talked a lot about it. We've got the practice report coming up next, but, you know, Lloyd Avant, Xavier Robinson, Torrey Blalock, when he gets healthy, gets past that hamstring, and then you add Jonathan Hatton, you have the pieces. And, you know, offensive line-wise, yeah, they've had some setbacks with the injury to Jake Mikula. They'll work around that. But, you know, Heath Ozaida is not even scheduled to be a starter, but he's a very good player. And so you have five guys up front. You have a couple of backups that are, you know, capable of getting starter minutes. It should be better. It should be, but we'll see. I mean, it's going to be, you know, that Michigan game is going to tell us a lot. And I think it's going to tell us a lot of positive things, to be honest. But, you know, Michigan's a team, even though they've had all this upheaval and turnover and you know, turmoil, they did lose Cole Sullivan to Oklahoma, which is not good for them. But they'll at least provide some resistance in the run game. And you'll see if you can hand the ball off to a running back and get 5-6 yards. And then you go from there. Then you got Georgia and Texas, and it's just a gauntlet. But they're going to find out pretty early whether or not this run game is improved.
1: Yeah, I think they did lose Cole Sullivan. Michigan, I think, will be a great challenge for you. Just because it'll be a good test. Kyle Whittingham is a hell of
3: a
1: coach.
3: He's a defensive guy, yeah.
1: He's a defensive guy, Kerry. You're right.
2: And you're going to have the same kind of athletes you're going to see in the SEC.
1: Sure. I mean, and he brought some Utah guys with him also and some other, but that will be absolutely a great test to see where this team is.
2: Look, their offense, I mean, was playing with one hand tied behind their back last year. When you can't run the football, you can't do a lot of things you want to do. You have no play action passing game because you got no play action. We don't respect the run, and having tight ends who can provide help blocking the football. Listen, they're also going to be running free wide open because defenders, when they see a big old tight end, you know what they want to do? Get away from him because they want to get away from that guy. Get off that block because there might be a running back or a quarterback coming around the corner. That tight end, the minute that defender runs around him, you know what that tight end's doing? He's standing all by his onesie in the middle of the field, and that's just going to open up a lot of things for John Mateer too. So I just it can't get here quick enough. Because when they made that strong a concerted effort and you're hearing him say it out loud, they must feel pretty good about the direction it's going.
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9: Hey everybody, Rachel Ray here. Nothing puts a bigger smile on my face than cooking up a big meal for family and friends. But there's not enough room at my table for the 17 million kids in America who are struggling with hunger. These children, that's one out of every five, often have to skip meals because there's just nothing to eat in the kitchen. Yet there's more than enough healthy, nutritious food produced right here in America to feed every last hungry child. If only there was a way to get it to them. 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
21: You talked about the commitment to the running game.
0: Mm-hmm.
21: People can talk all they want, but you brought in three tight ends who block. Yeah. Is that the best sign that the commitment is real?
0: Yeah,
21: they're interested in running the ball.
0: 100%. I mean, I'll give a shout out to Hayden Hansen. He's a freaking monster. You all see him in what I think 2 weeks now. I just tell y'all just to wait, and you'll see it.
22: What do tight ends do for the running game that you didn't have in the past?
0: I mean, you can actually big body in there. You can move them around a lot. You can switch it up. Just kind of expands all your concepts that you can do. Give different presentations. I think it's better to have six guys blocking five.
23: I know you don't have time to sit there and watch them, and you're blocking, but when you look back on film, how do you feel about that running back room? You feel like that's a room that's really capable of getting it done this year?
0: Yeah, 100%. I mean, we got a ton of talent in there. I think it's one of the most talented rooms on the team. I'm between Lloyd, Torrey, X, J-Hat. I mean, I keep going. Like, it's a battle for that room. I have no idea who's going to come out the first team, come the first game.
1: All right, some more from OU practice. We got Spinozzi appropriately.
3: Now the Spinozzi tight end report.
1: Yeah,
2: got Hayden Hansen. Oh,
3: God. Tight end slut.
1: He is appropriately.
2: I need a Hayden Hansen jersey. I'm going to wear another man's name on my back. I'm ready.
1: You are appropriately titillated this morning.
2: He's a wall that can catch the football.
1: Can you play that clip again where he talks about what he's like?
2: Play it slower, please, with some music.
21: You talk about commitment to the running game. Mm-hmm. People can talk all they want, but you brought in three tight ends who block. Yeah. Is that the best sign that the commitment is real?
0: Yeah.
21: They're interested in running the ball?
0: 100%. I mean, I'll give a shout-out to Hayden Hansen. He's a freaking monster.
10: Sploosh.
0: You all see him in, 2 weeks now? I just tell y'all just to wait.
2: I can't wait. Don't make me wait.
1: You got to wait, man.
2: Oh.
3: Jason Witten is currently at the Cleveland County Courthouse filing a restraining order against one Ron Bitten.
2: I don't know what kind of NIL deal I can provide for those tight ends, but I want to give them something.
1: Well, Kerry, again, you talked about it. Like it was a big topic yesterday, and Heath Ozida, like you said, not going to start, but still it adds to what will help the running game. Depth on the offensive line, experience depth. Now, obviously, they got the Mikala injury, but have you done any digging on the abilities of Caleb? Is it Nita or Nida?
3: Nita.
2: Nita center.
1: He played, nine games last year, we said? At Western Kentucky. Yeah.
2: Hilltoppers.
1: What's your intel telling you about offense?
3: I love their Red Grinch or whatever, Grimace or whatever they call that thing.
2: Mm-hmm.
3: They have
2: a really cool logo. I mean, really cool mascot.
3: Yeah.
2: Yeah, whatever that thing is.
1: The Red Grimace?
2: You ever seen their mascot?
3: He's just a red blob.
2: Yeah.
1: I need to look it up. Anyway, what are you hearing about the center position, Kerry?
3: I don't think Caleb Nita is the answer. I think it's more likely that they'll move someone from the guard over. And, you know, Noah Best is a freshman. Heath Ozida called him a monster yesterday, I think. An animal or something like that.
2: I heard
3: but
2: monster.
3: He is just... He's been kind of the talk of camp just as far as the offensive line goes and how well he's done for a freshman. Could he play center? I don't know. I think they'll look at some different things. I mean, Ryan Foje has certainly raised his hand and said, if you want me to play center, I'll play center. I'll do whatever you need me to do.
2: I like that. Coach, you need me? Put me where you need me. Love that.
3: So it's something that they'll work through, and it's obviously a very important deal, so they're going to try and get it right for the first game because – I don't think Jake Michael will be ready for the first game.
14: Gottlieb to me is the answer.
2: He is not. He is not the answer.
14: Huh.
2: He is to many things. All right, you brought him up in the last segment, Kerry, and it's where I was going to go this morning because it just seems like the name that keeps coming up. I don't care who's talking about OU football with regard to the running backs, but Jonathan Hatton is people just are so excited. Is he the kind of guy, who could just jump out and just has that star thing? I mean, obviously, they have to block for him. A lot of things have to happen. But is he just that dude who could be just explode on the scene?
3: I mean, you're talking about a guy that's bigger than everybody else. And if he gets in the open field, I'm not saying like Derrick Henry type stuff, but like he gets in the open field, he's going to run faster than everybody else. I mean, you heard that, you heard me talk earlier, 22 miles an hour. Like that is... I don't want to give away too many secrets about what we do, but like George had looked it up like yesterday, and there was something about it was something along the lines 22 miles an hour is something very few people in Division I football are capable of achieving as a speed. And you say, well, how do they know he's running 22? They wear these GPS vests that track everything and provide all this data. And I don't know if you guys remember this, quite a few years ago when OU was playing Baylor in the Big 12 championship, and Baylor had a receiver that had broken free, and back then Trey Brown was one of the cornerbacks, and he ended up chasing him down.
1: Yeah, I remember that
3: play. And they had this then, and like he was going 22 miles an hour when he chased him down, and it was just, it was ridiculous. Like 22 miles an hour for a guy that's 200 and I don't have it in front of me, but you know, 215, 220, something like that. I mean, it's ridiculous.
1: OU lists him at 205, but I don't believe not, that, right? He's bigger than that, right?
3: Seems yeah, like I bet he's 205, yeah.
1: Okay, I mean, 6 foot 205. He's a thick-looking dude, though.
3: He's a big dude.
1: Yeah. But, hey, Xavier Robinson, he was talking yesterday, like you said. He's back. And
3: yeah.
1: And you've got Torrey
3: Blaylock.
1: And then
3: Blaylock. I think the other thing, yeah, the other thing, wide receivers is something that's a big – you know, topic right now, and we'll write and talk a lot more about that today. We did talk to Cortland Guillory yesterday, which was great. I did ask him kind of, you know, you don't want to be a jerk and just be like, you know, hey, what about Cam Coleman? Are you excited about going up against him
1: right,
3: this year?
1: Right.
3: Like, but I did the, you know, how much did you learn going up against a guy like Cam Coleman last year? And he started talking about it, and, you know, Cortland is never afraid to speak his mind. But at the end of it, he was like, he turned into Forrest Gump because he knew he had to stop talking about Cam Coleman. He's like, and that's, he wasn't like, and that's all I have to say about that. But it was like, yeah, I should just stop talking now.
1: Did you bring up the words Cam Coleman?
3: Yes. Yes. Okay.
1: We do have some audio of him talking about the SEC receivers. I don't know if this was your question or not.
3: I think it was. Yeah. Okay. I think somebody else asked him about SEC receivers. Yeah.
4: What excites you about playing good receivers week in and week out in this SEC schedule? Obviously, so many great receivers in this league.
5: You know, that's why we play in the SEC, the best of the best. You know, I want to show that I'm the best. So that's what I'm here to do, to play the best receivers every week and showcase my talents.
1: Listen, he went up against Cam Coleman last year, you know, as a freshman.
3: And that, at Auburn, yeah.
1: And he was
3: Cam Coleman. He got beat, but he also did pretty well.
1: He did. Right. Yeah, it was a great learning experience for sure.
2: No, he didn't just get his ass whipped all day long. He was all right.
3: No, he competed really well.
2: No, I mean, that's a good way to start a young man's career, having that happen so early. Just the entire defensive backfield as a whole, Gary, I mean, your thoughts on that. I mean, obviously you guys have broken down all the position groups, written about them, prepared some things about them. So just that defensive backfield that's returning, what are your thoughts?
3: Just know, when I say the words Bowen Brothers, you should be very, very excited. They have played outstanding football in camp, and they have both picked off John Mateer at times. I mean, it's and then you add Cortland Guillory, and you know what his potential is. I mean, you remember the Tennessee game last year, he played so well in that, and down the stretch he played really well. They're gonna be good. I mean, it's, you know, it's why people say that this could be the best defense in the country. I mean, the safety position, you have Peyton Bowen has a chance to be in the discussion. I think if he plays like he did at the end of last year, I think he has, you know, he'll be in the discussion for national awards. And, you know, Michael Boganowski, I don't have any concerns about him, other than maybe staying healthy because he's just a heat-seeking missile all the time. So they need a little depth to develop at the safety position. But, you know, the cheetah position is going to be interesting. Cole Sullivan can play there some. But Reggie Power certainly is really good at that position as well. I mean, secondary, they're ready to go. I mean, that's, you can talk about the defensive line, David Stone, Jane Jackson, but that secondary is a reason that they have a chance to be so, so good on defense.
1: Kerry, if you break it up, they're pretty good. Not pretty good. They're really good at all three levels on the defense. I think the biggest question mark would be depth. I think defensive line, like, they're so good up front on the defensive line, but you got to develop some depth behind those guys because guys are going to get injured. But yeah,
3: well, even linebacker, people don't know the name, but James Nesta is really good. Like,
1: I've seen his name.
3: He'll be
1: pop
3: ready
1: up, yeah,
3: to step up and be a starter, you know, soon. And then, I mean, Cole Sullivan's a backup, but people just keep raving about how fast he's picked up the defense. I know George had a story on him earlier this week. Just talking about, you know, how he ended up at Oklahoma, and Brandon Hall flying on a jet to go see him, you know, before he made his decision. And but he has been as advertised and even better than advertised in some areas.
2: Well, Kerry, I mean, all of these things combined, we're talking about them putting together a hell of a roster. And we had some really great audio in the montage about just someone talking about just the OU front office and just the absolute model it's become.
3: Yeah, yeah. I mean, that was Todd McShay.
1: Todd McShay.
3: And look, OU's front office is really good. I mean, can't say enough good things about them. Getting to know those people, like, they're all very capable. They're professionals. You know, not a lot of slappies running around, you know, that building. Jim Nagy certainly knows what he's doing. And, you know, I think they operate in a way that gives you faith that they know what they're doing.
1: Kerry's not about the tease. He's about delivering when it's there.
6: Yeah, when you question, ask, question, answer.
1: All right, yeah, there you go. Well, there goes that segment.
3: What was that? I don't know what's going on.
1: Spinozzi was teasing the Todd McShay audio.
6: For the next segment, but that's okay.
1: That's all right. We can circle back around.
2: No, we can go back to talking about tight ends if you want.
1: Or, Phil, you might even want to break it up.
6: I do have some...
8: Sploosh.
1: We can come back to Todd McShay.
6: Yeah, I'm totally fine with that. We are the Morning Animals. 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

0: Tonight is not about the past, and it's not about the future. It's about right now.
1: On this team, we tear ourselves and everyone else around us to pieces for that inch. 1 inch at a time.
2: Fitzpatrick, Murdoch, Nzinga, Spinozzi, the Morning Animals. Let's kick.

0: I mean, there's so many different variables to it, and when we all rely on each other, I believe it makes us closer. And when we become one oiled unit, and we have all this synergy, and become a dynamic ecosystem where we're evolving together, playing on time, then that's what teams in this system take the next level.
1: They are a championship pedigree team. And Brent Venables is certainly a championship pedigree coach. I don't worry about the defense. Venables has put himself back in charge. That will be a rock solid. Owen Heineke's coming back for an extra year. That's all good news. What you worry about is the offense. We'll find out early as they go to Ann Arbor in week two.
2: Internally, the way I handle discipline is a lot like Mike Leach, and nobody's bigger than the program, and everybody has to uphold the standard of the program, no matter if you're the starting quarterback, you know, or you're a scout team linebacker.
3: Bases remain loaded, and here's Wells. Here comes Jazz. Ball gets away. He slides home, and the Yankees lead 5-3.
4: Welcome, and a very happy Thursday, August 20th. We are the Morning Animals in Zynga, Spinozzi, Curtis Fitzpatrick, and Kerry Murdoch. 103 for the high today. I'll just put it right there.
5: It's still going to be 100 for two more weeks.
4: Yeah. Actually, Wednesday of next week, they're forecasting 97.
5: Ooh, there you go.
6: Well, we had a rain this morning.
5: We did.
6: Yeah.
5: I know it's overcast. I did notice that.
6: So I drove through it on the way in. Had rain.
5: I would have stopped my car and got out and ran around Hefner Parkway.
6: I thought about it. It rained 20 minutes ago.
4: I'm looking at the 30. Team and Zynga travel radar. And yes, Curtis is right. I do have some color on the radar.
6: Do you think I lied that I drove through rain?
4: No, no, I believe you. And the folks at Team and Zynga travel believe
5: bridges.
4: You.
5: Was it an overpass?
6: A long bridge. I mean, it was all the whole trip here. It rained. Nice. And I turned into the parking lot, and I'm like, no, it didn't. It's 180 degrees here.
4: Maybe a cloud just follows you everywhere you go.
5: That's exactly right.
4: 80 at 98.1 FM, WWLS, the Sports Animal. Good morning, Oklahoma City. Good morning, Tulsa. Good morning, Norman. Good morning, Stillwater. Good morning, world. Good morning, America. Good morning, and a happy Thursday, gentlemen.
5: Bleep that Oriole clip. Unnecessary. So many things happened in the world of sports yesterday. Nothing happened with your Cardinals yesterday?
6: They lost.
5: Yeah, you could have played a clip from that, couldn't you?
6: If I could have found it because of our stupid-ass computer, yeah, I would have.
4: By the way,
5: I don't want to hear Michael Kay's voice first thing in the morning. If I hear his voice, it means bad things happened to me.
6: By the way, your Raiders were in the montage, so take that. The spazzed-out weirdo at the beginning, that was Fernando Mendoza.
5: 7 p.m. tonight, your Las Vegas Raiders on TV.
6: He was talking about getting oiled up and all that stuff.
4: I think they should rename him Spaz.
6: He is an interesting
4: He
6: character.
4: Is motivated.
5: Can I hear him again, please?
4: Hold on.
5: Just give me some money.
4: These
5: Fernando. My Fernando.
4: Computers, hold on.
5: Okay, that's okay. We'll be very patient
4: here
5: this morning.
4: I actually labeled it Fernando Mendoza is an awesome Spaz.
0: Yeah, I would say that it is tough. However, everything that is tough, you wouldn't want something to be easy. If it's tough, it's worth it, and that's why it works at the highest level. And it's great because the teammates, we rely on each other. We rely on the receivers to make the right timing, the right route. The receivers rely on the quarterback to throw in the correct timing. The linemen rely on the quarterback to get it out on time. The quarterback rely on the linemen to give them that time to throw it. And then the tight end, I mean, there's so many different variables of it. And when we all rely on each other, I believe it makes us closer. And when we become one oiled unit and we have all this synergy and become a dynamic ecosystem where we're evolving together, playing on time, be able to make, and then still make some off-schedule plays, but mostly playing on time, then that's what teams in this system take the next level from your point.
5: I'll get oiled with you, Fernando. I'll get all oiled up and wrestle.
6: He is
4: bless
6: such,
4: his soul.
6: He is, I mean.
4: He's eager.
6: This is
5: he's
6: what he
5: excited.
6: Did. It's what he did all year last year at Indiana. And we're like, who is it? Well, he's the guy who's going to win the Heisman,
5: yep.
6: Win the national championship, and be the number one pick of the draft.
4: It's like,
6: and he hasn't changed.
4: It's like Elf became a quarterback.
6: It really is.
4: He's so
6: it's
4: happy.
6: Kinda like he's Buddy the Elf, the happiest guy, but maybe not real familiar with the ways of society.
5: I like him. They say they're trying to keep him off the strip in Vegas just to protect him.
4: No, because he's such a pure soul.
6: He
5: will try to eat the gum.
6: He would. The thing.
5: It says Peep Show, that's not.
4: Yeah, don't go in there.
5: Early look at your Christmas presents. No. Spearmint Rhino is not a petting zoo.
6: Fernando,
5: it just is not.
6: Fernando Mendoza. If he were to get drafted by either the Saints or the Raiders, he would need someone to guide him along the way. One of those things happens.
4: Buddy, don't go in there.
5: Even though we're called the Saints, this is not a church.
6: No.
5: Don't go down that street. Yeah. Bless his heart.
4: Fernando's going to need to stay with my parents. They'll keep him off the strip and out of downtown.
5: Having a good camp, from what I understand. And having my own eyes on him, played pretty well in his exhibition opener.
6: We talked about, so far, the young quarterbacks have looked pretty good.
5: Yes, they have. All over the league. Drew Aller.
6: Ty Simpson,
5: very, very good. A bunch of them. So you got football waiting for you tonight, because I'm sure that my Orioles are going to disappoint me, and I'm going to need something good in my life.
6: So that's why one bounces, cancels out the other. So really, it was like a net neutral, you had a neutrality montage as far as Spinozzi's sports teams.
5: All right, that's what I said. If we could just stop the season, as I said 2 days ago when the Orioles were leading the wild card, but we could not.
6: Yeah.
5: And they have fallen back down to near the bottom of the pile of poo that is the final spot for the American League wild card. I think a game and a half out now, but listen, a 2-game winning streak gets you back to the top.
6: That's right.
5: It's just this trash. It's a whole bunch of trash.
6: Whoever
5: wins that's the most undeserving team has ever been.
6: We had also in the montage, along with Fernando, and apologies again, your Orioles losing.
5: It's all right. I don't expect big things, but I am very excited about football.
6: We had some local college football audio there. We had, you heard Rick Neuheisel.
5: Yeah.
6: Who works for CBS, Sirius XM, talking about.
5: See the guy who liked the defense but was really worried about the offense?
6: Yeah, but listen.
5: Help, Rick. Don't worry about that. You let me worry about that. They're fine. They're going to beat the crap out of people this year.
6: They're doing their panel of, round the horn. Hey, is this team a national championship?
5: Rick's not close enough. He has no idea what's happening in that tight end room.
6: So when he said they're a national championship contender?
5: Well, he's worried about someone. Whoever's worried about the offense, that person is.
6: That was him. He doesn't know.
5: There's no question marks. By the way, take those question marks away. There are none.
6: I don't know even how to respond to that.
5: The answer is, you damn right. That's exactly what it is.
4: Why don't you just go, okay.
6: That's literally not what we've talked about.
5: I hate the practice reports right now, because I don't actually have any questions for Kerry Murdock. There are no questions.
4: Well, there's no practice report
5: today.
4: There are
5: no questions. I'm going to just tell Kerry going forward, I have no questions. What do you have for me?
6: The other one was Eric Morris.
5: I like that guy.
6: Talking about discipline, and he said he likes to follow. He learned under Mike Leach. So
5: now, I don't know if that's the example you want to give. Mike Leach had some problems disciplining one particular athlete.
6: Yeah, but that's
5: Craig James's son.
6: Yeah, he put him.
5: But
6: in
5: there was
6: shed.
5: This one time, you know.
6: It's a shed. I mean, come on.
5: It was more of a condo, you know. I mean, when you look back at it,
6: probably not, but.
5: Shed,
6: you know. In 110 degree weather, as we've learned right now, probably is a little sweaty. Didn't have lights, Phil. That's all right. I know.
4: I don't think
6: Eric Morris is putting players in a shed and locking the door. Not that that's what was going on.
5: Send them to Eskimo Joe's and go upstairs, get some cheese fries, and think about what you've done.
6: Hey, yeah. Mike Leach was definitely a hard ass. As much as we remembered him finally for being a fun character.
4: The fat little girlfriend.
6: Mm-hmm. Yeah, absolutely.
4: On the heels of what you were talking about earlier, equipment failure.
6: Oh my gosh!
4: This has been a morning. Yeah, it's been a humdinger of a morning. It started yesterday.
6: Oh yeah, I was here. I witnessed it. I was here. Cutting some stuff.
4: So we had first of all, the Oklahoma Restaurant Association. You guys are awesome.
5: Oh, we have. We need a whole segment to talk about everybody we met yesterday, Curtis. Two things I didn't like yesterday morning when I left here. I didn't know I liked. Okay, I don't like coffee. Coffee liqueurs, they've never appealed to me. I've never tasted
6: right
5: coffee.
6: You want to taste?
5: I never liked the Kahlua. I never wanted anything to do with it, and I've never had espresso. I've never had a martini. I've had vodka in every other way you can possibly consume it. Yesterday, I had an espresso martini.
4: Not Anne.
5: They gave us some in tiny little shot glasses. They handed them to us just to sip, and I was like, well, it wouldn't be polite if I didn't drink it. I wore out a path between that stage and the booth that's just to our left yesterday. I am the world's biggest fan of espresso martinis, and I was all wound up on them.
4: They were giving him espresso martinis.
5: So be very afraid on Saturday mornings this year. At 6:30 in the morning for unsportsmanlike
4: conduct. And lemon shot drops. So or lemon drop
6: the
4: shots.
6: The combination of highly caffeinated liquor worked for you?
4: Did for a long time.
5: I was very happy.
6: Cornholio, like that kind of excited?
5: Yeah, for a minute.
6: Okay.
5: Yeah, that was a minute. Yeah. Meanwhile, Phil was eating infused Cheez-Its. So just imagine those two guys hanging out together.
6: Oh, boy.
5: Wound up me.
4: We had a great time, though.
5: We did. A good time was had by all. And they also, the same company that provided that, had these lemon drop shots in a bottle.
4: Oh, boy.
5: Oh, goodness gracious. And BK from Louis came in. I walked him to the table, demanded he buy products. I was like, I demand these products be at Louis this year for football season. He's like, okay.
4: Next year, we are going to give away tickets. So, like, because it's not really open to the general public. You have to be
5: an industry thing for everybody in the
4: food. You have to be a restaurateur or involved in the restaurant industry in some way.
6: Did all of this sampling come before or after you guys spoke?
4: All during. Before,
5: we're there like
4: after,
5: 7 hours. We're throughout the entire competition.
4: Yeah, we were there. Yeah, we were there all day.
5: So we would visit booths. All the booths in between, we'd visit, and they'd be like, "Hey!" They waved us down. Actually, most of them knew us.
4: That's why the coffee martinis were so perfect, because they give you that bolt of life, and they get you buzzed. It was a good time. back to the equipment failure.
6: Yes.
4: To Josh in Minnesota, he writes on the Johnny's Charcoal Broiler Text Nation line. This is Josh in Minnesota. First of all, Josh, we appreciate you listening.
6: Absolutely.
4: In Minnesota. And Teabag needs to come back because Phil can't seem to remember to upload the podcast yesterday. Screwed up my entire day. All right.
5: Oh, that's good that you count on us. I really appreciate us being a big part of your day. Before you yell at him.
4: The podcast will be up. Yesterday's podcast will be up this morning, a little later on this morning. We had some technical difficulties. Curtis was there as I began the profanity.
6: I saw it.
4: And then he got up and left to talk to our boss. Oh, if I could have. No, because there were too many management types around for me to start editing.
6: I went and talked to our boss. Is that when you...
4: Yeah, that's when I said I couldn't get it to work.
5: I quit.
6: Then I came back and there was no Phil.
4: I was like... Birds and I flipped the computer off and I went to the because I was late for the gig at the restaurant thing.
6: Oh, yeah.
4: Which was again what a great show.
7: I am the great Cornholio. I'm a gringo. I have no bunghole.
4: That was him after two of those espresso martinis.
5: And no matter what we talked about, Curtis, whatever the food was, I was like, best paired with an espresso martini from these people.
6: Were you a sommelier of the day?
5: We met one.
4: We met a real sommelier.
5: A beautiful sommelier named Lily listening right now, and we'll say hi to her later on,
6: too. She was certified and everything?
4: Yes, she went to school for it, the whole thing.
6: That's a pretty badass. Yeah. That would be...
4: That's a good gig.
6: I would love to be able... If there was a way I could do that...
4: You have to really know your stuff. I mean...
6: And I don't. I would love to know...
4: She gave us a petite Shiraz, and I thought... I said, it is petite.
5: That cost an extra $125 in Vegas. I never got one here. It's an add-on.
4: We enjoyed our petite Shiraz.
6: But on the podcast thing, real quick.
4: Yeah.
6: Who's the guy from Minnesota?
4: Oh, that would be Josh. I'm not mad at you, Josh.
6: No. Josh, I appreciate you listening. I know a few people myself, and I hear from people. We have a weirdly unique audience outside of our listening area that listens.
4: They listen to the podcast. Yeah,
6: the podcast the next day on their way to work. So like, this would be the time they would be firing up the podcast from yesterday to listen on their way to work in whatever metropolis they live in.
4: When the podcast doesn't go up, believe me, I hear it. I know. I hadn't forgotten.
6: It's gone. So delay your.
4: If you've got a problem, take it up with Cumulus Corporate.
6: So to our listeners that are driving to work, just go to work a little bit later.
4: Just don't go to work.
6: It.
4: You know what? Enjoy your afternoon with two podcasts. Sure. You could start the old podcast from yesterday, and then a little bit later on, today's podcast. You'll enjoy yourself. We are the Morning Animals.
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0: Maybe that's when they really start playing the guys who aren't going to make the team.
1: Well, I don't know, man.
0: It'd be like background noise. I mean, I love having the background noise. It's like comfort. It's like, oh, there's football on. I'm not going to invest much time. Now, if I see some starters trot out there, I'll get excited
1: about it.
0: What
1: I'm hearing about the Raiders and Texans tonight, you're going to see some starters.
0: Really? All right. Texans lost another wide receiver for the year.
1: I mean, when you watch the ESPN.com drop down column of NFL training camps,
0: mass unit.
1: Man. There's dudes who get beat up.
0: News. Here's the deal. When there's like legit news during training camps in the NFL or even in college football, it's not good news.
1: Mm-mm.
0: No, there are no crawlers that say so and so looked good in practice. I mean, because we don't really. I mean, it's just practice, right? The only crawler news you're going to see is bad news.
1: Yeah, carted off. You see the words carted off.
0: Yes. Left practice.
1: Don't want to be carted off.
0: Carted off.
1: Even though you do. You want to be carted off of everywhere.
2: Why walk? Right.
0: So, yeah, any news that comes out, I mean, it happened with OU, with Jake Michael, any news that you hear coming out of camp is usually bad news. It's not like, hey, looking good. Nobody else says feeling good.
1: Well, I like the updates of the two teams that brawl because they'll put the two teams together during the week. They're tired of beating on each other, and they give them somebody brand new to beat on, which is awesome.
0: Yeah.
1: College football should do that, by the way. They should have scrimmages with other teams before training camp.
0: A lot of coaches want it.
1: That would be great. But anyway, I like when they scrimmage because it's always leading up to the exhibition game itself, and those teams will get the throwing hands, and coaches will get mad and threaten people with fines and stuff. It happened in one camp this week. I forget who the two teams are.
0: It was Dallas.
1: But two teams got big mad at each other.
0: Dallas, yeah. Dallas was involved. Also, we had a big trade in the NBA out of nowhere yesterday.
1: I saw the Trey Mann can't find a home.
0: Trey Mann, my man.
1: Trey Mann was on his way to Cleveland, and they were like, no, we're going to reroute you back to our nation's capital where he'll be reunited with somebody from the Thunder organization and maybe get some run.
0: And an opponent in the Thunder's way got even worse yesterday. The reason why this trade happened is because of Sam Presti and what he did. And we can explain that later, too.
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0: What's up, fellas? 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
12: Now the set of the pitch. Swing and a long drive, deep down the left field line, hooking toward the corner, and it is gone. Goodbye! Andres Chaparro has done it again. Zoom goes Chaparro, a three-run home run, his eighth of the year, and his third hit of the night.
13: All right, that was audio of the Nationals beating the Rangers. Now, the Rangers have been in the midst of trying to get into that wild card picture with Spinozzi's Orioles. They lose last night 6-0.
14: I like that.
13: The Orioles.
14: I have five teams I need to watch every night. 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
13: Unfortunately, the Orioles also took it on the chin to the Yankees. So Baltimore currently 1.5 games back. Detroit 1.5 games back. The Guardians 1.5 games back. The Blue Jays 1 game back. And the Rangers 0.5 game back of the third and final horrible wild card spot.
14: That is a pile of trash.
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16: 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Good morning, Oklahoma City. Good morning, Tulsa. Good morning, Norman. Good morning, Stillwater. Good morning, world. Good morning, America. Good morning, gentlemen. Good morning, Mr. Kerry Murdoch.
11: Hello, hello, hello. Good morning.
16: How you doing this morning?
11: I'm good. It's busy. I've got a long day ahead of me. Long day yesterday.
14: What's going on today? What's on the docket?
11: A lot of, you know, it's one of those things where there's a new I'm trying to think of the best way to put this. There's one of our advertisers is opening a brick and mortar like right next to us on Campus Corner.
14: Okay.
11: It's a company called Homefield. I don't know if you're familiar with them or not, but they do a lot of the kind of like retro college, you know, collegiate apparel. They have a lot of really cool stuff, and so they're opening their new store tomorrow. So today, it's kind of one of those things, like, I've kind of had to start locking the doors a lot more because people come in and want to come see us in the studio and stuff, and a lot of times, like yesterday, we were recording all day for the most part, and so now the company, they were going to come over today, and we're going to, you know, they want to see all the stuff. They want to, because, you know, they hear about it. And
14: you have a tour.
11: See it and stuff. Yeah, they want to get a tour of the facility. So we'll do that. But we've got, you know, I think at 9 o'clock, we're, like, now I've got people that can do stuff when I'm not even there. So, like, 9 o'clock, they're doing the recruiting report, and then I'll get down there, and then the home field people are coming over, and then we've got to do another show, and then we've got a deal today with Oklahoma's athletic director. He's having kind of a meeting with some local media, and then they've got the VIP opening at the VIP thing tonight at the store before they open tomorrow, which all the staff is invited to. So it's going to be a day.
14: That's nice. A big to-do.
13: You, Kerry.
11: Spinozzi, would you like an OU item to wear?
14: Something
11: retro. It's new. It doesn't have holes in it, you know, in the armpits or anything.
14: I will tell you this, Kerry.
11: It's not that retro.
14: Every year I buy myself an OU T-shirt, and I wear that T-shirt until it loses. And then that T-shirt goes in my bag for City Center. It will never be worn. Never be on my body again once it fails me. So, yes, I'd love a T-shirt. And I wanted to talk to you about Sooner Scoop, because guess who I met yesterday?
17: Soonerscoop.com.
13: You met Sooner Scoop?
14: No. I met someone who is Sooner Scoop adjacent.
13: I met
14: the beautiful bride of Handsome George on my way out.
13: Really?
14: Oh, yes. At the food deal we were at.
11: You met Aaron, huh?
14: She's lovely. She's fetching. George, I'm telling you something. As guys like to say, you've outkicked your coverage, sir.
11: Did you go to Hamilton? I know she was going
14: no,
11: to
14: No, we were at Phil and I. We emceed an event, a chef cook-off, a culinary event. Uh-huh. For the food industry.
13: Last year, remember, Kerry?
11: She is involved in the beverage industry. Yep. Yes.
13: Remember last year when they went to this and Phil had too many of the infused gummies? Cheetos?
18: Cheez-Its.
13: Cheetos, whatever. Yeah. You had pot in your Cheez-Its.
18: Well, yeah. So
13: when they were, I didn't say anything.
18: I am worried.
11: Yeah, well,
13: I'm not here to fight you.
18: Like, my granddaughter's favorite food, like her snack thing, is Cheez-Its. So I now have these infused Cheez-Its, and I'm like, these have to go up in the attic. I can't just be. Then I'm thinking, I eat like a slob. What if I drop a few of them on the ground? The dogs eat them.
13: Did she introduce herself as Handsome George's wife?
14: She did. She didn't use the words Handsome George, but remember young...
11: She has no idea who you or any of us are. She's not probably...
14: Well, Matt, a young guy named Matt who used to set up remotes for us a long time ago, young, good-looking fellow with dark hair.
13: Oh, yeah, I remember Matt.
14: I've kept up with Matt because Matt and I used to always joke about, listen, we need to go out and find moms and daughters. We're the perfect age. I'll be your fake dad. It'll be a whole thing. And we'll marry them and we'll be a family. But Matt is in the booze industry, and he saw me and called me over, and we started talking. He told her who I was, so she introduced herself.
11: She works with Matt?
14: She does. She does. Matt is.
11: I have so much information now.
13: Look out.
14: But anyway, she couldn't have been sweeter, and we talked about your studio and how far it's come in just a short period of time, and she's a big fan.
18: Oh, yeah.
14: Of your hard work, Kerry Murdoch.
18: He employs her husband.
19: I thought you were a big fan of George's. Well, that's nice that she would be a big fan of her husband.
14: We had a good talk about Sooner Scoop and how much he enjoys it. So it was nice.
18: And all the
14: nice
18: changes that they thought you should make.
14: It was Sooner Scoop adjacent.
19: Where was Phil in all of this?
14: He's gone.
18: Yeah, that was...
14: It was his early day.
18: He was... No, no, hold up.
14: It was his early day from the food thing.
18: You just hung out because, well, let's face it, that was a good place to hang. you just hung out a little later.
14: No, I was on my way out the door, and they were the last booth before the door, okay. And Matt called me, and I went over, and I was like, hey, what? Because they made the announcement. 20 minutes till we're closed today. We'll be open tomorrow.
19: And you had all of your, at this point, all of your lemon drop shots.
14: Yeah,
19: Gary,
14: I was introduced
19: martinis.
14: To, espresso martinis yesterday. I had never
19: had
14: it. And I'm telling you, I'm a fan.
19: He was day...
14: They were plying us
11: I've
14: with alcohol.
11: I've not been an espresso martini guy, but I could see myself becoming an espresso martini guy because I never saw myself being a cold brew guy.
18: You would not have thought, if you're not a coffee person,
14: and
18: this
14: I'm
18: is
14: not.
18: Still really, really good.
14: It's whiskey-based, so I think you'd like it.
18: It's not vodka-based.
14: Nope, it was whiskey-based. Oh. And so it had just a little bit of a... I wouldn't want a full...
11: That is... I mean, this is all very fascinating. Like, I never saw this coming when I got out of bed this morning.
14: I wouldn't want to... I didn't see it coming when I got out of bed yesterday, Kerry, because I don't... I drink vodka, but I've never had it in martini form, and I don't drink anything coffee or coffee-ish or adjacent, and it was delicious.
11: I'll wouldn't be honest. I don't mind a classic martini.
14: I just usually drink lemon drop shots, or I drink vodka and soda. That's how I partake with vodka, but it... In a martini glass, kind of makes you feel better about yourself. Like, look at me.
19: A little higher brow?
14: Look at me.
11: I remember when vodka now. Martinis were kind of a thing, and I thought it was kind of weird. Because what's the original martini
18: gin.
11: Use? Gin, that's right, yeah.
14: Gin and vermouth, correct?
18: Right.
11: Gin and vermouth, yeah.
18: There's vodka or gin, and you got two types of people.
19: So how were the Cheez-Its this year, Phil?
18: As good as they were.
14: They kicked in about an hour into the show, I'm telling you. Because Phil's got a microphone, and I just know that I just need to be there.
11: So what was the event?
18: Like, it was like an Iron Chef competition.
11: Oh, wow. Okay.
18: With semifinals and finals.
19: You guys get hammered with Kevin Lee?
18: Kevin Lee is one of the coolest down-to-earth guys.
14: He was one of our judges
11: yesterday. He does seem like that.
18: Yeah. And we hung out for a very long time.
14: Chef's up early today. He's playing golf today. I was like, I said, you're playing golf tomorrow?
11: Did you get the sense that Kevin Lee ever listens to us?
18: Yes.
14: He's a sports fan. We talk sports for a while.
19: He's a big Thunder guy, I know that.
18: He's a Thunder guy, and he digs OU. So, or his fan.
11: He's a PC North guy.
18: Everybody, he said everybody in his family is like an OU fan, so. We are the morning.
11: See, I'm
18: animals.
11: Like a Kevin Lee super fan. So
18: Kevin
11: like
18: Kevin Lee really is a like if you wouldn't know in a million years if you see him on the street that he's a celebrity chef, that he's on Guy's Grocery Games and he does all the stuff on the Food Network. You'd never know that he was a celebrity because he's just super approachable.
11: He's an Okie. Yeah,
18: yeah, he's super approachable. An Okie by way of Las Vegas. We talk a lot.
14: Yeah, the only time we talked food with him at all.
11: No, I mean he went to Putnam City North. I'm pretty sure
14: he told us about his coming up in the business was all in Las Vegas. That's where he went to school.
18: Yeah, he went to UNLV.
11: Well, he went to UNLV. Mm-hmm. That's why, like, he and Guy Fieri are so tight.
14: Sure.
11: Guy Fieri is a UNLV guy.
18: It's just, he is a cool, really down-to-earth guy. I thought there wouldn't be anybody dressed there as shabbily as me. And then Kevin Lee walks up. He's got his White Sox hat on, black T-shirt, just and as chill
11: sandals.
18: As a human. Yeah, no, he's just not wearing sandals. As chill as a human being
14: like me.
18: Could get. It was a lot of fun.
11: I think he's going to win Tournament of Champions one of these days. He's gotten very close.
18: I hope so. He knows how to cook everything. We are the Morning Animals. 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
10: Oh, I thought you were saying for breakfast.
2: 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I know that, and you know that. 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Rock star extraordinaire Phil Lynott having a birthday. Badass singer and bass player for Thin Lizzy.

0: That song contains the best slash worst pickup line of all time.
1: Hey you.
2: That is, to a man, unquestionably the favorite band of everyone in Kings of Leon. They're big Thin Lizzy guys.
0: Good stuff. We'll tell the Kings of Leon somewhere in a song if they can include, "Hey you, good looking female, come here.
1: Come here."
0: That's the pickup line. That's the pickup line.
2: Yeah. I mean, that kind of is in one of their songs. I'm not kidding.
0: I like it. Isaac Hayes, singer-songwriter, Grammy-winning, Oscar-winning composer for this.
3: Who is a man that would risk his neck for his brother, man?
0: Michael Cage, the John Shaft of the NBA. They say that Shaft is a bad mother. Shut your mouth.

0: silly sketch Shaft is a bad mother. I'm talking about Shaft.
1: And he obviously has a great sense of humor because he lent his voice to South Park, became Chef.
0: Stick it all in a bowl, baby. Stir it with a wooden spoon.
1: The recipe for you.
0: Mix in a cup of flour. You'll be in heaven soon. Say, everybody, have you seen my balls? They're big and salty and brown. If you ever need a quick pick me up, just stick my balls in your mouth. Ooh, suck on my chocolate salted balls. Stick them in your mouth and suck them.
1: Chocolate salted balls, a lovely holiday treat. Still alive and well as far as we know. You know, some names are just intertwined forever in sports. If I were to just throw the name Mitch Trubisky out there, what's the name he's into? Who's the name he's intertwined with?
2: That would be one Patrick Mahomes.
1: You know, reason why is because due to the stupidity of the Bears front office, who actually traded up a spot to take young Mitch, took him second in the 2017 draft, eight spots ahead of the guy you mentioned, Texas Tech's Patrick Mahomes. Mitch spent three seasons in Chicago before moving on to the Bills, Steelers, back to the Bills, and now he's in Tennessee.
2: In every sport, there are guys who are those guys. Guys who are like, yeah, they could have drafted so-and-so, but instead they drafted blank.
1: Sam Bowie.
2: Sam Bowie's the one in the NBA. Yeah. Michael Jordan.
1: Yeah. Well, anyway, happy birthday, Mr. Trubisky. Continue doing good things in the NFL or staying employed. Andrew Garfield, actor you know from The Social Network, actually received a pair of Oscar nominations for Hacksaw Ridge and something called Tick Tock Boom. Good song, Tick Tock Boom.
2: I saw that.
3: Hacksaw Ridge is so good.
2: It is good.
4: Yeah.
2: Tick Boom is good, too.
1: It's Tick Tick Boom. Tick Boom. Okay,
2: yeah, not a talk. No, and he's a musician, a Broadway guy, and he's very talented. Like, he can do all the music, too.
1: He played Spider-Man, too, right?
3: Oh, yeah.
1: Was he a well-received Spider-Man?
5: He was, yeah. But it wasn't. Yeah. He was a good Spider-Man. They weren't necessarily good movies.
1: Mm.
2: Spinoza, you would like him most for what he's doing off the playing field right now.
1: What's he doing off the playing field?
2: It's more of who he's hanging out
1: holding
2: with.
1: Holding the keys to the kingdom.
2: Yes.
3: Spinoza, you don't know this.
1: That's a long list that we can add this to.
2: Carrie did not want to hear the answer to what I was about to tell you.
3: Go ahead.
1: We'll get back to her. Who is she?
2: Monica Barbaro.
1: Oh, you like that? Really?
3: Yeah, he's going. What's her name in Maverick?
2: Oh, what is her
3: name? Call sign.
1: Oh, I forget. But no, she was great.
2: The girl in Maverick. She was Joan Baez in the uh-huh. Bob Dylan movie.
1: Yeah, she's a very talented young lady.
4: Her call sign was Yum Yum.
2: Oh my gosh. She's the lead female in the new Purge sex movie.
1: Yeah. Purge sex movie. Can't wait to see that. Carrie, what else don't I know?
3: You don't know this, but there is a great Marvel movie where all the Spider-Mans show up together.
4: Yeah.
3: Tobey Maguire, Andrew Garfield, and Tom Holland.
5: I think you saw it, didn't you?
1: I did see that one, but I just didn't know who Andrew Garfield was. I was like, there's another one.
2: You've seen Andrew Garfield? Social Network?
1: Not really. I saw it, but I didn't pay any attention to it.
4: Carrie, if you like that, you're going to love the new Spider-Man when it comes out on video.
3: Nice.
4: You're going to love it. It's dark.
3: I'm down. I've heard there's, like, some people cried.
4: Yes.
1: Oh, my.
4: And that would have been me and my wife.
2: Oh my gosh!
1: They wept. They held each other.
3: Why, Curtis? I mean,
2: what do you mean? Why?
3: Cry?
1: It's emotion.
2: He can cry, but over Spider-Man?
4: Yes.
3: Oh my God, Curtis! You heartless bastard.
4: This Spider-Man.
1: If you didn't cry at the end of Avengers Endgame, you're heartless.
4: Yes.
1: You're soulless. I mean,
3: I know the premise of it, which was in the last one. The world forgot who he was, and everyone he knew
4: didn't know who he was.
3: Didn't know who he was anymore, so he could protect them. Because was it J.K. Simmons announced that who
4: yes,
3: he was?
4: They announced who Spider-Man was. They gave out
3: that
4: his identity.
3: Was Peter Parker. Yeah,
4: and so what he did
3: and
4: is
3: it put all of his everyone in danger that knew him.
4: He went to Doctor Strange, Curtis, and Doctor Strange put a spell on the entire universe
1: made
4: us all forget that Peter Parker is Spider-Man.
3: His best friend and his girlfriend
4: who
3: forgot
4: he loved.
3: Who he was.
2: I feel like I'm listening to a Comic-Con podcast.
4: But no, listen, Curtis. The emotions were real.
1: Is that still in theaters?
4: Yes.
1: Okay, I need to go see that now. Okay,
4: because he's lonely.
2: But make sure you go and sit between Carrie and Phil.
3: Yeah, but no, the reason I was setting that up is because I've seen the clip on the internet where he and his best friend meet and they shake hands and they have this whole like thing that they did, their handshake, where they, you know, how people have handshakes. And
4: yeah, they had a buddy handshake.
3: And like even though he forgot who he was, he started the handshake, and his ex-best friend did it right along with him. I almost cried then, just watching Twitter.
4: It really is a moving
1: scene.
4: If
1: that happened with Phil and I would just buddy check him, mm-hmm. his prostate. He'd be like, I recognize that hand. How do I know that? We buddy check each
4: this
1: other. Don't
4: sure
1: judge
4: feels
1: us.
4: Like home.
1: Right? This doesn't even feel strange, and I'm not mad about it.
2: Nerd
1: Who is this
2: alert,
1: man?
2: Nerd
1: that
2: alert.
1: Was a really wonderful breakdown, guys. I'm
4: really,
1: looking forward to it now.
4: It's an emotional roller coaster.
1: So hot, I don't want to be outside. I was thinking about something this afternoon to get me to the Raider game, so I'm taking in a matinee.
4: Plus, he fights a team of samurais.
2: You should all bring right. Phil with you.
3: Samurais or ninjas?
2: Phil will not be happy if you go alone, Spinoza. You should bring him with you. Carrie, you should tag along.
4: Carrie, I think they're samurais. It could be ninjas. Carrie's you're
3: busy.
4: Right.
3: I told you. My
1: busy,
3: day is booked. I'm
1: busy,
3: sorry.
1: Busy.
2: Call sign Phoenix, by the way, for Monica Bavaro.
3: Phoenix, that's right.
4: You're sure it's not Yum Yum?
1: No, listen. You got away with it once, okay?
2: Don't Creeper. Get weird.
1: You got away with it once. Don't go back.
2: But that
3: you
2: is
3: think
2: Andrew
3: she
2: Garfield.
3: And Hangman hooked up, and that's why all the animosity is there?
1: Nah. She
4: calls she him.
1: She wasn't going there.
4: She calls him Hungman.
2: Phil,
1: he's Michael Jordan running down
3: you
1: the floor with his palms to
3: the
1: sky right now.
3: We're dirty and made me laugh.
2: Phil was on the team that had a big. He had a big team at the end of the basketball game, and because he's like you're like Russell Westbrook. You turned the ball over so many times at the end of the game, you forced him to go to overtime. But then once you got to overtime, you hit the game winning shot.
3: Phil just
2: it's
3: hit
2: amazing.
3: A 4-pointer from
2: right.
3: the quarter.
2: Yeah, he just like
3: Denver.
2: He caused the game to be extended. But then
4: who's the MVP?
2: You hit the game winner.
1: Right.
4: Back to you.
1: All right, thank you, Phil. Fred
3: Redford
1: Durst.
3: Airball.
1: Fred
3: coming up.
1: Durst having a birthday.

0: Happy birthday, Fred, and happy birthday to the man who breaks my heart every time his name comes up. Robert Plant will not get back together and give us a Led Zeppelin reunion, but that's okay. He gave us so much already. Led Zeppelin,
1: you don't want to see that now.
0: I do.
1: You.
0: I will pay to see that. I will fly to see that.
1: You would be disappointed.
2: His voice is still awesome, Kerry.
0: Yeah. Well, Led Zeppelin's fantastical. He's so amazing. His voice is actually referred to in the rock industry. I was in the rock industry. As the haunting refrain of Robert Plant.
3: Been dazed and confused for so long, it's not true.

0: love Led Zeppelin.
1: All-time favorite band.
2: I know. Is John Paul Jones still with us?
3: Yes.
2: Okay. So they still, Jimmy Page, John Paul Jones?
3: Yeah. They're just missing a drummer.
0: Jason Bonham.
2: But they have, he has a son
0: anytime,
2: pretty
0: right.
2: good.
0: Anytime, just put that together. One more time. Oriole World Series. I don't want a Led Zeppelin tour.
3: Jason Bonham's incredibly available.
0: Uh-huh. Birthday hotness, Amy Adams. Come on. Adorable and beautiful. Did you know she's been nominated for 6 Academy Awards? 6 times, man.
4: Good actress.
0: 7 British Academy Awards. Some of her best work includes Catch Me If You Can. She was very young. Enchanted, which I just love. American Hustle, The Fighter. She's Lois Lane. Lots of other things. And Demi Lovato.
2: Hold on. I my favorite Gino. Amy Adams movie is when she was Amelia Earhart in Night of the
3: Museum.
0: Yes! She was outstanding, Carrie. You're
2: so
0: exactly right.
2: That,
0: she was wonderful. I just think she's great. Never anything.
2: Well, I can't
4: Talladega
2: believe you're not playing
4: Nights.
2: The Ricky Bobby yeah. clip.
0: Oh, yeah. My gosh. Bad Spinozzi. Bad Spinozzi. Because it's dirty. Hang on. That's right. Talk amongst yourselves. I'll find it. Looking for it right now.
2: Does he say he's hard as a diamond in an ice storm?
0: Oh, yeah. It's there's a panther. There's a whole thing.
4: Was she involved in any of the Spider-Man talk you guys were...
2: Enchanted was a lovely little movie.
0: Enchanted was
2: I bet
0: so
2: your daughter
0: good.
2: Liked
0: and
2: that.
0: And Susan they Sarandon like, yeah, was they, the bad guy.
4: They
0: too,
4: liked
0: so
4: the
0: I like
4: Enchanted.
0: That.
4: Yeah, and James Marsden is a part of Enchanted.
0: He absolutely
3: he's an
0: is.
3: X-Man, Curtis.
5: Ricky Bobby is a driver. He is a doer, and that's what you need to do. You don't need to think. You need to drive. You need speed. You need to go out there and you need to rev your engine. You need to fire it up and you need to grab a hold of that line between speed and chaos, and you need to wrestle it to the ground like a demon cobra. And then when that fear rises up in your belly, you use it, and you know that fear is powerful because it has been there for billions of years, and it is good, and you use it and you ride it. You ride it like a skeleton horse through the gates of hell, and then you win, Ricky. You win. And you don't win for anybody else, you win for you. You know why? Because a man takes what he wants. He takes it all, and you're a man, aren't you? Aren't you?
6: Susan, I've never heard you talk like that. Are we about to get it on? Because I'm as a diamond in an ice storm right now.
2: Why'd you bleep that?
0: You
2: don't need to bleep that.
0: I don't know.
4: It makes for a funnier
2: audio. Especially with what Phil does these days.
0: Piece of audio from a long time ago. But anyway, we need to move on. Phil says we're short on time. Sorry.
3: Time is the tyrant.
0: Let me go trivia question. This should be the easiest trivia question I've ever asked. Because you all know who I like and who I hate in life generally, because I'm not shy about telling you who I hate. Going college football this morning with the AP preseason top 25. The AP. Not the coaches, the AP preseason top 25, the one we care about. Came out earlier this week. It really wasn't a whole lot to get us worked up. But it was significant due to one particular team's omission. This team has had great success pretty recently, but they were left out of the preseason top 25 for the first time since 2011. And I couldn't be happier because I hate their coach. So for 29 seconds, your favorite song, which team has a coach I hate? And got left out of the top 25 for the first time in 15 years.
3: 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That's how you get a hold of us this morning on the Lucky Star Line. 405-900-9957. If you know the answer, call now.
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1: Yeah. AP preseason top 25 came out, and typically I just shrug my shoulders when I see them, but made me smile when I heard somebody talking about one team's omission, because I don't like that team. I don't like their coach especially. And all I wanted to know is, what team is it being left out that makes me so happy?
0: Let's congratulate young David from Purcell.
1: Did David from Purcell tell you he loved you?
0: No.
1: Okay, because I heard you talking with someone, and you said someone called to say they love you. He said, did you call just to say I love you?
0: No, I love you back.
1: Who are you getting phone calls from?
0: A bunch of people complaining about the podcast.
1: Oh, okay.
2: Phil tells them, F off. I don't care about you.
0: That's
2: what you tell me off the air.
0: Again, about the podcast. We'll be up later on today, yesterday's podcast. Same thing with today's podcast. We had technical difficulties. Not my fault. Blame Cumulus Media.
1: Mm-hmm.
0: Thank you.
2: Corporate.
1: Call
2: local.
1: Corporate and ask for Mary.
2: Don't call local.
0: Yeah, because it wasn't us.
3: Corporate let the guy that usually does it go on vacation. Is that why it's their fault?
0: No. This is really...
2: I witnessed Phil...
0: Almost killed.
2: Attack Trump. A computer. So...
0: Because it, you know...
2: And he had to go get some infused Cheez-Its, he had to leave.
0: And delicious martinis. Anyway, before the break, the trivia question.
1: So we got to a winner.
0: Yeah, Dave from Purcell.
1: Hey, Dave from Purcell.
0: And he said Clemson.
1: Yes, I hate Dabo Swinney. I just do.
2: Why do you hate Dabo Swinney?
1: He's just a douche. He's just a, I mean, just.
2: But what did he do to
1: just
2: you?
1: Everything about him is over-the-top douche.
2: That's Brent's favorite guy.
1: I don't care.
2: Your coach's coach.
1: I don't care. I got somebody getting Brent to sign a football. I don't need him to know who it is or like me.
2: Oh, my God.
1: It's all right. Good Lord. All right, Brent, make better choices for friends. It's okay to work for him, but you don't have to like him. He's just fake.
3: Yeah, he was his boss. I mean, what do you want him to do?
1: Of course he's going to be nice to him. It's okay.
3: Be outwardly hostile toward his boss?
1: No. I mean, listen, I'm aggressive toward the corner man when I see him sometimes, but it happens that way in workplaces. But for knowing that and knowing how much I dislike Dabo Swinney, what would he like to hear?
0: The audience has been on some sort of Van Halen kick. You wanted ice cream.
1: Ice cream would be good right now.
4: Dedicate one to the ladies.

0: she to satisfy. Hold on a second, baby. I got to put my banana Dixie cups, all flavors and push-ups too. I'm your ice cream man, baby. Stop me when I'm passing by. See now all my flavors
1: this
0: again.
1: Is so good.
0: Satisfied. Hold on one more. Well, I'm usually passing by just about 11 o'clock. I never stop. I usually pass by.
2: By the way, this is why Van Halen broke up.
1: Shush.

0: the music animal.
1: That is the reason, because of weird stuff like that, that they broke up, but it's also what makes them great. I'll admit that.
0: Yes,
2: I didn't think that song was weird at all. I love that song.
0: It was just a different song. I mean,
1: everybody liked that song.
3: No, it's okay to be different.
0: It's an ice cream song, man.
3: Is it really about... there's no like hidden.
0: No, it's not like George Strait.
1: Devil Entendre.
0: They call me a fireman.
3: I never trust musicians when they sing about
0: things. George is talking about firemen putting out fires of a different kind.
2: Right. He's literally singing. I mean,
3: well,
2: about
3: see, and I appreciate the you know, non-two-faced nature of that song.
2: There probably is meant to be double entendres.
1: It's kind of like Phil and David Lee Roth are kind of the same guy. They both try and be as dirty as possible.
2: We would host the same game shows, that's for sure. We are the Morning Animals. After 71 years, this American icon of a business is shutting its doors.
0: What?
2: We'll tell you all about it next.
3: That's a good one.
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2: Welcome. Hello. We are the Morning Animals. It's time once again for Hollywood Sleaze. You know, it's sponsored by David Stanley Chrysler Jeep Dodge in Midwest City, across from Tinker. That's where the big birds fly.
0: I've been on the edge of my seat wondering what I have to do without Phil.
3: I see, and this is more for people of your age, Spinozzi, so you need to listen
2: up. Yeah, this is an old people story.
0: All right.
2: After 71 glorious years,
0: yeah,
2: Columbia House is shutting down for good. And there's a lot of
1: us.
2: I
1: saw this yesterday.
0: The record company?
2: Yes, we thought. It had been gone for years, yeah, but apparently honestly, it was still around.
3: I saw this. I was flipping around. I saw the ABC World News Report story on this, and I thought, wait, are they re-racking a story from 20 years ago? Because
2: yeah.
3: I had no idea they were still in business.
2: If you didn't know how it started, you would actually clip a thing out of either the newspaper or the TV guide, and it would say, Malice a Penny.
0: Mm-hmm.
2: And for that penny, you will get 7 records or tapes for free of your choosing.
0: I kid you not. I know young people are blown away right now.
2: And then
0: free.
2: Later on, it went to CDs.
0: Mm-hmm.
2: Same
1: but then,
2: thing.
1: Like once a month, they would send you like a selection of their choosing.
2: Yes.
1: And you'd have to pay for it, basically.
0: Or you
1: right.
0: could send,
1: or
0: it,
1: send
0: back.
1: It back. Yeah.
2: You could send it back and you could cancel at any time.
3: Okay. So I remember the thing, the company, the concept. I was too young to get involved with it.
0: Mm-hmm.
3: What the hell was the point of that for them? What
2: because
3: they
2: you
3: get?
2: Were in a record club. You no. got every month they would send you a new record and you had to pay full price
0: they
2: for
0: they counted those. On the fact that people would not take things back and
1: see,
0: send
1: they
0: it
1: had,
0: back to them and then they could charge you.
3: But
1: they had
3: nobody would
1: terrible
3: pay.
1: They had terrible leadership because records cost like $30 now. They should have been able to take advantage
0: no,
1: of
0: they'd
1: that.
0: No, they'd bill people.
3: But well, nobody's paying it.
2: Here's
3: they're just
2: the thing.
3: Ordering it, and then
0: back,
3: they don't
0: back
3: pay.
0: Back then, when people would send you bills, you would actually pay them.
3: So they're honest.
2: Oh, well,
3: like, I thought people just made up the names. Like this.
0: Oh
3: is...
0: yeah, Terry Welland. He lived right up the street from me.
2: Yes,
3: that's
0: Terry
3: what
0: Welland
3: I'm saying.
0: Got a subscription to everything.
3: No, but yet nobody honestly paid this place.
2: It's
3: all ruse.
2: Where me and all of my teenage friends learned how to commit fraud.
3: Exactly. I've never heard about this company.
2: I used to do it under the name Chris P. Budens.
0: Most of you learned to do that when you got to college.
3: I mean, did anybody do this on the up and up is what I'm
0: I don't know. I don't know. That's why I never understood how they stayed alive.
3: For 71
2: years. So anyway, at one point...
1: Phil, I don't know if you know this or not, but like because of Columbia Record House in the 90s when there wasn't a lot of stuff being put on vinyl... A lot of the stuff that you can find, like there's a site called Discogs, where
2: yeah.
1: you can pretty much find anything. But like stuff like Travis Tritt albums were only on, I think Tracy Chapman's album was only on Columbia House, and like those are worth like hundreds of dollars now.
2: It is amazing.
3: Why was there a dark period of vinyl? Like, just people didn't buy it
2: because in the 90s,
1: records died off. I mean,
0: CDs made them go away, but
1: it made them go away.
0: Just like everything else, it comes back around at a certain point.
2: Yeah, you had to,
0: and then people overpay for it.
2: I would say Live was one of those bands that didn't have any vinyl at first, right? And then they had to re-release everything. Like Secret Samadhi, which is one of their second really big album.
1: Yeah, I bought that for a couple hundred bucks.
2: Yeah, you can't find it. And it's like,
1: I have the white vinyl version too.
3: You were looking for it.
2: Oh, God, yes. I love that album.
1: It's a great album.
3: Okay.
2: Anyway,
3: well, let's hope you find
2: 71 years, gone, gone, gone. Aww. You got some preseason football tonight to look at. You've got your Houston Texans hosting the Vegas Raiders. That will be at 7 o'clock on ESPN. Then at 9 o'clock on the NFL Network, you got the Chargers taking on the 49ers, if that's your sort of thing.
3: I like this little like sports addition to the Hollywood.
2: Well,
3: sleeve.
2: I know that, you know, I got a guy over here who's chomping at the bit, willing to bet on anything. So I figured we'd give him a little.
0: I don't bet on some preseason football, despite the fact that I was told that the unders hit like 80% last week. Still staying away.
2: And
1: are the Raiders the most watchable preseason team because you want to see as much Fernando Mendoza as possible?
3: They're up there.
0: There's a bunch of teams with really good young quarterbacks. So. But look, last Thursday's game, despite it being an exhibition game, was one of the most entertaining, fun games.
3: Ty Simpson was really good last week, Kerry, for the Rams. Not that he's going to play in the regular season.
0: And what's his head with the Cardinals? Well,
1: not as long as McVay's the coach, right?
0: What's his name out of Miami with the Cardinals? God, he was great.
2: Beck.
3: Carson
0: Beck.
3: Beck
0: was out.

0: Cook had millions of dollars stolen from him by his own brother.
1: That sucks.
0: Technically, it's his half brother.
2: Is Dane Cook still performing?
0: No.
2: He hadn't been around
0: this
2: in 20 years, right?
0: This happened in 2008, but there's a documentary just coming out about it now.
2: Yeah, 20 years. I was thinking it's been like 20 years since he's been a thing.
0: Now, his brother's name is Daryl McCauley. He's a half brother. He also acted as Dane's business manager. But back in 08, he was arrested and charged with stealing $12 million from Dane over several years by withdrawing large sums and stashing the cash. And the new documentary is called Funny Money. It comes out next month, and it shows that Daryl had a safe full of Dane's money and even put some of it in baggies and hid it in jars of tomato sauce.
2: Well, you know what the most shocking thing about this whole story is to
0: that
2: me?
0: Dane Cook had $12
2: million. He had $12 million.
1: Yeah, Dane
2: Cook.
1: That jumped out at me, too.
3: They made a movie just for him.
2: I get it. And it was
3: big at one point.
2: He was so big, but it was very fast and it went away very fast. And I never knew anybody. And listen, I mean, we all have different flavors of comedians. I never knew anybody that thought that liked or really talked about Dane Cook. Most people I knew
3: hated polarizing.
2: Him. Very polarizing.
1: He's funny. I did not think he was funny. And I thought the movie he was in was very cute, too.
2: What was the movie?
0: It was with Jessica Simpson.
3: Good luck, Chuck.
1: Jessica Alba.
0: Jessica Alba. Wrong Jessica.
2: Good for that guy figuring out
1: how to... He was a guy who, if women slept with him, then they would meet the guy they'd marry right after that.
0: By the way...
2: He was like the setup man.
1: Yeah, he
0: Dane Cook's brother did time, but now he's out. And it sounds like this isn't over, because in the trailer for the documentary, there's a quote. It says, "I do believe there's money out there. I believe there's people that know more. Where is he? What has he done? How does this end?"
2: Okay, so then my movie would be, what the hell happened to Dane Cook? Where did he go?
0: He's looking for his money!
2: I get it, but he just disappeared. I know he was polarizing, but... Went away in the prime of his career.
0: Lost $12 million. Put his brother in charge. Dumb move.
2: That was a dumb move, yeah.
0: That's all the time we have for Hollywood Sleaze. 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That's where the big birds fly. Your standby, your first take is coming up next.
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12: Bases remain loaded, and here's Wells. 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
13: Welcome, we are the Morning Animals, and Zynga, Spinozzi, Curtis Fitzpatrick, and Kerry Murdoch. Weather-wise, mostly clear. Tomorrow clear. Saturday clear. Sunday clear.
14: Lots of clear.
13: It's very clear. Triple digits throughout, all the way into next week. There is a chance, a slight chance, Wednesday, a week from yesterday, we could be below 100. There is a chance.
14: There you go.
13: And it might even rain, dude.
14: There's hope.
13: It might even rain, so let us pray. Currently 80 degrees at 98.1 FM, WWLS, the Sports Animal. I want to thank everybody, by the way, from the Oklahoma Restaurant Association. You guys put together a deal yesterday, the Expo, that we were happy to be a part of. We'll talk about that later on, but thank you to everybody who came out and said hello to us. A lot of fans work in the restaurant industry. I did not realize that. That was very cool. All right. It is Thursday, August 20th. It is time once again for your McBride Orthopedic Hospital First Take.
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17: All right, there's a little nugget that crossed my Twitter feed yesterday. that made me think about, all right, how was I going to talk about this on the air, given, you know, some local things that have happened? And I get this is going to sound a little hypocritical, because while celebrating the opportunity for, you know, OU to add a player that was given a recent extra year of eligibility from Arkansas as a depth piece. And I know, like, if you want to take it back and go back to, you know, court rulings that have benefited teams like OU and Owen Heineke, this Colorado ruling that we talked about from a couple weeks ago, where players from the class 5 years ago were given an extra year, like a blanket extra year, in hopes of, you know, eventually this is going to be a rule, a hard rule, that you're going to get 5 years. That's it, right? So a lot of guys, you've seen several cases of guys getting that extra year recently, going back to play college football. Heck, Indiana, the team that won the national championship last year, had a couple guys get hurt along the way to their run to the national title game. And they're getting a couple guys back that were really good for them last year. So they got better because of this ruling in Colorado. Like Indiana, they're going to have a legit chance to repeat if they get good quarterback play, because they're loaded. So it has benefited a lot of teams. And, you know, my gut says I don't like this ruling, but it's probably the right thing to do going forward, because then we can finally have rules in place. But then I saw yesterday where there are guys that were very good players last year in college football that are on NFL rosters right now, including three starters for Ole Miss a year ago that were in the college football playoff that beat OU and Norman, Daquan Wright being one of them. He was all SEC tight end. These guys are asking out of their NFL contracts because they want to go back and take advantage of this ruling. And maybe I just need to cover my eyes and say, fine, do it. Let's get it over with. Rip the Band-Aid. And eventually we're going to have rules in place. But where do we draw the line? Where? Guys are in NFL camps right now. Can we just not do this? I know it's going to happen. Rules need to be changed. And things like this have to happen for those rules. But I think at some point, if you're playing for the National Football League, you can't go back to college. Come on, man.
10: I think most of our college graduates out there would agree with one thing, that once you finished with college and you got out in the workplace into the real world and got a job, first realization was college was more fun than this.
17: It was so much more fun than this.
10: It was so much fun. And for a football player who's saying, they're going to pay me to be there, pay me a bunch of money. Listen, it's like you said, there are going to be rules. There's going to be hard, firm rules in place. And that's going to happen very, very soon. But we're at the end of it, where there's some, you know, there's some extraneous cases. There just are, and they're going to be that. No matter when you change rules and you have a, you know, hard, fast change in the way that you do business, there's going to be some things that, loopholes, if you will, some people who actually fall into those loopholes. And I think that's just what we're seeing right now. So just like I had to get used to the fact that players were getting paid, and Carrie said one time, it ain't your money. And I was like, oh, okay, you're right. I'm not going to get mad anymore. This is a situation where I realize this is probably the last year of this. It really is. It's the last handful or so of guys trickling in. But I can't imagine a guy who is going to make an NFL team. If you're going to actually make the team, thank you to play football at the next level, who would want to go back? So I'm going to guess that all of these guys
17: probably not
10: who are currently in the league don't like their chances of surviving the
17: cuts.
10: That's
17: right.
10: And they'd want a place to land to get paid.
14: I'll tell you where my mind went when all this started coming out yesterday, because I think I've been desensitized to it because of the basketball situation where you had guys in the G League going back to college.
17: Basketball, that's a cesspool right there.
10: Right.
14: Well, I mean, but that's where we are now with football. I mean, we're in the same position.
10: Sure.
14: Yeah. And to me, it wasn't my brain process was not like, oh, how dare they? This is so, like, that's not what I was thinking. What I was thinking was, okay, the NCAA has worked really hard to try and get Congress to pass a bill, and they had the Protect College Sports Act, right? They thought at the finish line, and they were going to get it passed and get rid of this stuff from happening, and then all the politicians tore the bill apart, and the, you know, the Black Caucus came in, and they're like, this is predatory, and we don't support this, and it started to kind of falling apart, and then they didn't vote on it. And all I keep thinking is, this is your fault, NCAA. Like, you're the ones that has made this happen. And you can talk about the judges doing this and, you know, voting, you know, making these players eligible, and they clearly shouldn't be eligible. But the NCAA has had a lot of time now, and they came up with this bill that had plenty of faults in it, that was, again, weighted too heavily in their favor. And this is really just about where we have to go, which is collective bargaining and getting to, you know, sitting down at the table and making this fair for both sides, which the NCAA has not tried to do. And they keep complaining, you know, Charlie Baker keeps coming out and they keep railing against the judges for doing this and how it hurts college football. You know what hurts college football? The NCAA. Like, you're the ones that have put it in this position because you've had chances ever since that judge in California said that players can get paid. And that was 2022. Like, we're 4 years down the road, and we're no closer to you guys having a system that prevents these things from happening.
10: I feel like they're on our side, though. I feel like the NCAA's been trying to do the right thing. They're just not especially good at it. They've been they you know what? They're well-intentioned
14: They
10: idiots.
14: Know what needs to happen.
10: Yeah.
14: They just can't make it happen.
10: You got to always be closing. They can't close.
17: They can't, and Congress isn't helping them, as Kerry stated. Like, it's
14: because they keep putting together stuff that, like, the SEC and the Big Ten made concessions in this Protect College Sports Act. They're like, fine, we, you know, as long as you have this and this and this, we'll support it. And they supported it, and then they put it through, and they're like, and then the politicians are like, this kind of sucks. Like, this isn't very good. We're probably not going to pass this.
17: Here's the,
14: and this is the second time that's happened. So they had the SCORE Act first.
17: Here's the problem. So, like, you're invested in it, Kerry. You've looked at details. Like, you follow this stuff, and we look at it. Okay, but to the lay person, like, when I'm going to my kids' sporting events, and I'm talking to the other dads, and then they're like,
14: by the way, Little Leagues, you're no better. Tulsa Little League, I'm looking at you.
17: Oh, I don't.
14: You're crooked commissioner.
17: I hate Little League sports. I'm sorry.
10: I enjoy
17: on TV,
10: watching.
17: I don't think. Anyway, that's for another take. That's for the second take.
13: 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FM.
14: With
13: WWLS,
14: all the teams that followed the rules.
17: Why you got to throw that in there now, Phil? Give me a
10: little
17: break.
10: Oh, they all cheated too. They just didn't get caught.
17: No. But, like, to the lay person out there, Kerry Murdoch, when I'm talking to dads out there, they're like, wait a minute. How are their players on NFL rosters coming to college football? That's all they see. They're not reading the SCORE Act. They're not getting into the laws. They just see, like, wait, what? What are we doing here? But I guess I just need to cover my eyes.
10: I think this is the reason I'm not getting upset, I feel like this is the last of it. It just feels
17: you
10: like.
17: You trust people more than
10: like,
17: I am right now.
10: It feels
14: you
10: like
14: need,
10: it's the
14: yeah,
10: last
14: you need
10: of it.
14: Stuff like this to happen so people are just like, okay, this is really bad. We need to really fix this now because now we have people who literally are on footballreference.com with stats playing for NFL teams that are coming back to college.
17: They were in preseason games last week, Kerry. They played.
10: It needs to be. It really needs to be that stupid that somebody will pay attention and go, NFL players are coming back or playing in exhibition games are coming back and playing on college campuses.
17: Yeah, a couple of these guys can really help a college team. They're in the best shape of their life right now.
10: So it's like, it's just like, Kerry, you said, with the dudes in NBA camps and playing in the G League wanting to play collegiately. It really has to be that grotesquely horrendous to get people's attention. And by the way, you've succeeded. You've succeeded. I think you've gotten everybody's attention.
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10: That was fun.
17: Now we get to come after Little League.
13: That's next.
10: I enjoy it. There's a young lady who was doing incredibly well.
17: Spinozzi was very excited. He was telling me all about it, and I feel bad that I was
13: poo-pooing.
17: It's my body language was very much a poo-poo body language.
10: Yeah, it wasn't good body language. Before we start the show, I'll just kind of go over a couple little things about some really cute things in sports. And there's a young lady who is doing very, very well. And it's been a minute. It's going to be shocking when you find out how long ago it was when the world was fascinated by a young lady at the Little League World Series.
13: We are the Morning Animals. 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
26: 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No accidents to report, but watch out for heavy traffic I-35 northbound between 19th Street and I-240. Buckle up and drive safe. That's your Right Now Traffic, and I'm Anthony Vigil.
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17: So, Phil?
13: Yo.
17: Would you like to hear the breakdown of the young lady that can do things?
13: She's playing
14: baseball.
13: By the way,
14: I know where you're going with this, and I can tell you exactly how long ago it's been.
10: It's crazy, Carrie. It's crazy how this is one of those how fast time flies moments. The young lady who took the world by storm years ago was named Monet Davis, as you recall.
14: And you know how I know when this was such a big deal.
10: Is it us related? Like the group of us on the morning show?
14: Sort of. I mean, okay. You were part of this.
17: I'm so intrigued.
14: You remember this well when I bring it up.
17: I have no idea where you're going with this, Carrie. I'm very intrigued.
14: So, Monet Davis got so big, she became like a spokesperson and the face of Chevrolet.
10: Wow, I forgot about that.
14: And
10: she wasn't old enough to drive.
14: Harry Murdoch.
13: That's you.
14: Back in the day when his team was really, really good. And he did his morning show and then drove all the way to Kansas City for a World Series game.
17: Okay.
14: And then fell asleep in the middle of the game.
17: I remember this.
14: Every half inning, they would play Monet Davis's commercial on the big screen because Chevrolet was the sponsor.
17: Oh, wasn't that
14: of the World Series?
17: The really nervous Chevrolet representative that
14: yes
17: to give the MVP.
10: Oh,
14: yes,
10: yeah.
14: That wasn't the same. Was that same? Did he give that to the guy?
10: He just stumbled.
14: So flustered.
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0: What's up, fellas? 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
5: 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I proudly present to you very own set of keys to a brand new 2015 Chevy Colorado. Congratulations.
6: Congratulations.
7: Technology and stuff.
8: Yeah,
7: that was
8: he did everything but pass out.
7: Listen, you know,
8: he was not taking a breath.
7: He was a big man, a very large man.
9: A lot of sweat.
10: He was sweating and out of breath.
7: This was not his comfort zone.
10: No, he was. Yeah, and to put him on.
8: Curtis and I share the same affliction. When you get in front of a large group of people, you tend not to breathe like normally. And you're fighting for breath while trying to talk, and that's exactly what that guy was doing.
7: That is how people pass out in public.
8: Yeah.
10: They literally threw a guy in front of a world TV audience who had probably never done any public speaking.
7: Could you imagine? Now he's close to hyperventilating. Mm-hmm. He's locked his knees.
9: Yeah. Also, by the way, very important. Don't lock your knees. They teach you that in boot camp.
7: Yeah.
9: Don't lock the knees.
7: And it looks like he's on the verge of just having a big old fall to the ground.
8: Yeah, we've had a lot of, over the last few years, we've had a lot of camera people that have passed out because, you know, you're holding a camera, you're holding a microphone,
10: yeah.
8: You lock your knees, you're not breathing properly, and they just pass out. It's like, there was one practice where two girls passed out at the same practice.
10: Well, Kerry, I appreciate what you guys have done at Sooner Scoop. It's part of the empire you're building. You've bought equipment to where you don't have to do a lot of knee locking. You got nice tripods.
8: We got the monopods,
10: all that stuff. Yeah, but when you're one man band, man, you're doing all the work.
8: And those cameras are not light.
10: No, no. But this poor guy.
7: We are the morning animals.
10: Technology and stuff.
9: Kinley Rasmus.
8: Technology and stuff. Yeah,
10: Kinley.
9: Somebody to root for.
10: I apologize for my non-interest, and now I'm interested. Color me intrigued.
9: She's the winner for the family. The family got all the way to the finals and lost to Japan.
10: With Colby Rasmus.
9: With those guys in 1999. Yeah. Now she can actually bring a trophy home.
10: Come on, that's who I'm rooting
9: for. Kinley.
7: In the meantime, I'm looking for one of those new 2015 used trucks.
10: Chevy Colorado.
7: Yeah, because of the technology and stuff. We are the morning animals.
8: It's got OnStar right there on the screen.
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10: All right, ICS Concrete Coatings. I was talking to my guy Stephen Smith yesterday. They're gearing up for the fall. 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
0: What's up, fellas? Mike Golic Jr. here. 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

0: got someone deployed overseas, you don't know where they're at. And that's a lot of worry, especially nowadays.
1: There's a million reasons to worry right now.
0: So thank you so very much for everything you do for our country.
1: Yep. Appreciate you. Love you.
2: Oh, yeah.
0: Oh, yeah. Oh, yeah. By the way, big old thanks to the Oklahoma Restaurant Association. Chef Eddie, you beautiful, beautiful human being.
1: Former Roughneck, Chef Eddie.
0: Yes. He really put on a great show. The expo was phenomenal.
1: It's the food industry's big to do. I mean, if you're in the food or beverage industry, they have a big event every year. It's a couple day event, and
3: guys were so popular last year, they invited you back this year.
0: Yeah, they're really happy with us for some reason.
4: Yeah, I'm sitting here right now watching on Instagram, and I can see you two yokels in the background a little bit.
3: Oh, yeah?
1: And, to make it even more entertaining, even more of a showcase, they put together this culinary cook-off. They bring together some of the area's best chefs, and they do that deal where, like they do on some cooking shows, they give them a bag of, we call them Eddie's Fun Bags.
0: Yes.
1: Eddie's Fun Bags, he'd reach into them and just introduce a new item.
0: Yeah, there'd be a protein.
3: Like you don't know what you're grabbing.
1: They have no idea what they have to cook. They have no idea what they have to prepare.
0: Like they had to cook bamboo. And none of them knew what the hell to do with it.
1: Even the celebrity chefs on the panel, the judges, were like, I've never cooked with that. I've never cooked with that.
3: Bamboo used for, like, cuts? And like,
1: it's a nuisance plant in your backyard that you have to set on fire to get rid of.
3: Okay.
1: Anyway, one of the chefs just joked, boil some water, dip it in it, and go, oh, it's a sauce. Okay, that's it. I'm using it as a sauce.
0: Because, the chefs are like, oh, that is a curveball right there. That is like, because none of the other ingredients matched bamboo. They also had at one point on display, a poisonous fish.
1: Mm-hmm, there was that.
0: It was the New Zealand, the New Zealand scorpion fish, which showed up on accident. Like, it was, they were unpacking a big old crate of seafood, and this thing must have gotten caught up in the net. And Chef Eddie said, we could use that. And it's one of those things, if any of the spines on the fish pierce your skin, you're poisoned. Like, you'll get infected. So they had that thing hanging up from a fishing pole for some reason for display. But it was really a great time.
1: Yeah.
0: Learned a lot about Spinoza, what he believes, what he doesn't believe.
1: They fed us. I mean, they fed us like circus animals, which was great. Phil, a million years ago, early in our radio career, claimed it was his goal in life, first of all, to be a wakeboard champion. He didn't get there.
0: No, that one I failed at.
1: Then he claimed he was going to make the greatest hamburger that's ever been made.
0: And I did.
1: Which he claims he has. But he ate it, and then he was like, okay, I've done.
0: I made it for me.
1: They brought
4: Max took a bite of it and then just threw it away.
0: No, I made him a glorious burger once, and I mean, it was glorious. Picturesque.
1: But they brought us a burger yesterday, and Chef Eddie at one point forgot his microphone was on, and he was like, oh, my God. We were like, where's that sound coming from? And he told me he'd just bitten into a hamburger, and he brought me a bite of it. And I used expletives when I bit into it, so I'm glad my microphone was on. It was the greatest hamburger I've ever, ever, ever eaten. It was from a beef group that was out there with their products.
0: Yeah.
1: But
4: do they declare like a winner?
0: Yes.
1: Yeah, the cook-off. They go through rounds.
0: It's the guy whose Vegas name you want to steal.
1: Yeah, guy did have a fantastic name.
0: Let me look it up. I'm going to look it up because I saw it.
1: Just stage left, if you're looking at the stage, there was booze on one side. Those burgers were on the other. And then you had, the judges and
3: booze to the left, burgers on the right.
1: People just there just to watch and support the chefs, because they have all the sous chefs, guys, were from cooking schools in the area. So that all of the chefs had to, interact with their sous chefs and have them keep them busy and things like that, because they were judged on that. But the booze guys at one point sent something over, and I'm not a coffee guy. I've never enjoyed drinking coffee liqueurs, no Kahlua, anything like that. And I also have never had a martini. Now, I enjoy vodka in other forms, but they brought us these little cups of espresso martini. It said, here, would you like to try this? And I couldn't say no. I mean, you just can't say no. So I was like, quick sip. I am now the biggest espresso martini fan on the planet, because it was somehow whiskey-based. It was delicious. So Jesse Way and his entire group over there, they also had a vodka infused with lavender that is basically like, it was the greatest lemon drop I've ever had in my life. So they're feeding us booze. Other people are feeding us booze. They're feeding us food. Phil's on Cheez-Its that have been... they're basically Weed-Its.
0: Yes, they've been altered.
3: Yeah. They've been enhanced.
0: You cannot eat them by the handful. I mean, you could, but about an hour later, you'll regret.
3: Isn't that what Carrie calls the trash cracker?
0: Well, yes, but this is definitely a different version of that.
1: Uh-huh. I think you'd feel differently on these, Carrie.
0: Chef Giovanni Monreal.
1: Yeah, I said that was when I go to Vegas. Hi, I'm Chef Giovanni Monreal.
0: Yeah, and what I loved about what they do is they're teaching these sous chefs on stage how to cook in a high pressure situation, and the sous chefs are super nervous. Because this is the first time they've ever done anything like this.
1: Some of the chefs have never done anything like this either. I mean, just the ones you see on TV, they've done this a million times. Kevin Lee's done this a million times.
3: He's old,
1: but the first time they're on stage cooking in front of people and having that thrown at them, it's the greatest opportunity they've ever been given to really strut their stuff.
0: By the way, Chef Eddie was telling me the Oklahoma Restaurant Association, biggest employer in the state.
1: Yeah.
3: Really?
0: Yeah. Huh. Because you got so many people working either in the front of house service industry or they're working back of house, taking care of the kitchen. But yeah. Anyway, cool. Chef Giovanni Monreal from Citizen House / Social Capital.
3: Okay.
0: And he was a last minute guy. He wasn't even going to do this. And somebody bailed at the last minute and someone said, "Are you interested?" He goes, "I don't know about this.
3: What
0: a lot of pressure."
3: Dish?
0: Oh my God! He had to make three.
1: It was a surf and turf thing.
0: Yeah, he had to make three different dishes in order to get to the finals.
3: Well, it's a good thing Carrie still has that gift card that he won from Social Capital. We can go enjoy.
0: I am telling
3: his culinary delights. I told you the food's great over there.
0: Chef Giovanni Monreal.
1: Well, I collected cards basically from everybody I talked to. I'm working on something for some friends of mine who do good things in the community, and it was a perfect opportunity having all these people trapped in a room with me and go, "Hey, can you help? Can you help? Can you help?" And I took business cards from everybody. First of all, Chef Mark, this guy, you know, at Windstar, there are 27 restaurants in that. And he takes care
4: it's
1: of
4: a
1: all
4: big place.
1: He takes care of all the restaurants for that entire tribe, all of their locations. This guy, Mark, takes care of all of
0: There's
1: them.
0: There's a Mickey Mantle.
1: He's a great dude. So he was one of the judges. And in that second year, we hung out with him. And then we need to say good morning to Lily. Lily is a sommelier. Lily actually walked over to us and said hello. She's with Rivoli Family Wines.
0: She had the Petite Shiraz.
1: She invited us over for a drink.
3: I would love in an alternate world to be able to be a sommelier. Like to know what she
0: knows. You know what it is? It's not just BS skills.
3: No.
0: But there is a bit of that.
3: But you really
0: got to have good taste buds. You got to know there's sense. It's not just drinking the wine, you smell it,
3: and then you spit it back out.
0: They don't even swallow it.
1: And I asked her, I said, when you go through all those levels of getting there, are the people who are judging you like so super intimidating and snobby? She's like, oh, God. She's like, to get to the level she's got to. And except for other than the photo with me and Phil with Kevin Lee, which is like, how did you see those three guys standing together? The other oddest three guys standing together had to be me. And Rick Nafee is the guy who owns Premium Brands. So he's a big daddy. Everybody in every industry knows him. It was me and him and a gentleman by the name of David Egan, who owns Cattlemen's. The three of us having a conversation. The oddest, I would have never imagined I was going to wind up having a round table with these guys.
3: Yep.
1: And just fantastic guys. And as we walked through every aisle, listeners just screamed, "Hey, come try my stuff!"
0: So many listeners working in the food
1: industry. Everybody was just so, you were nicer to us than we deserve to be treated.
3: Where's your picture with Kevin Lee? I see Lacey Lowry on here, but
0: I will give Kevin. Well, it's on my Facebook page, but I'm going to have it up with the picture with Kevin Lee shortly.
1: He's playing golf today.
3: The
1: Savannah Bananas are rolling through, and one of his buddies plays for him, and he said they're going to go out and tee it up today. Best of luck, boys. You're going to get a good roll right now because the ground is very hard, and all the grass is probably dead.
3: Was was our guy Carrie's buddy Eric Smith over there?
0: Chef
1: did roll through, and also I mentioned earlier, Handsome George from Soonerscoop.com.
2: Soonerscoop.com.
1: His lovely bride was working, and I got to meet her.
0: Next year, we will be able to take some listeners with us.
1: Yeah,
0: this is not open to the public usually. But there's like a seating area. They have video screens so you can see what the chefs are doing.
1: Yeah, so if you're into watching those shows and you really enjoy it, next year we're going to be able to invite some of you. I'm really excited.
0: It's
4: you know what you should do? is you should take your co-host that watches nothing but the Food Network next year.
1: Yeah, because you would have taken yesterday off.
0: Oh, yeah, like yeah, would you have really taken yesterday off?
3: Carrie loves taking away time when there's practice going on.
0: Carrie, you would totally love it. You would.
4: I know. I don't even like you talking about it because I'm jealous.
3: Carrie would love it if he weren't doing the current job he has.
0: Carrie, not only
1: if they could reschedule it about a month and a half earlier next year, then it would fit perfectly into his schedule.
3: Yeah, move football a month later.
0: keep the restaurant expo where it's at when it's at.
4: Absolutely. Let's move a $1 billion industry around so I can go to the food expo.
0: I just want to say it isn't just the food competition, which that's the part we do.
1: Yes.
0: But it's all these vendors with all of these different foods for you to sample. There's no end to it.
3: And you're just sampling the whole time.
0: You got to pace yourself, and I didn't do that.
1: I was four steps in before I came what I referred to as Pork World, because every pork product you can think of was sitting there, and whether it was pepperoni, whether it was ham, whether it was just anything you can think of,
0: there was a meat man.
1: There was carving stations.
0: There's so many different places serving tacos. Anyway,
1: yeah, and also
0: thank you to everyone at the Oklahoma Restaurant Association.
4: It's fun watching Phil just being drawn to carving stations left and right.
0: I was very good about sticking to the stage.
3: Was Phil doing that brisk Phil walk where he goes from one place to the next?
1: we really hung around close to the stage this year. Yeah. And then when they told us there'd be a break to set up, for the next round, that we'd stroll. But also, The lovely, the delicious, the vivacious Zena Dater is just the love of my life and helps me out every year at Christmas. So many people come up to me yesterday and said, hey, you visit me at Christmas, so thank you. We appreciate it. We had such a great time yesterday. Thank you for inviting us.
0: We are the Morning Animals. 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
14: 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In 2007, a man named Lee Mead heard about a talent show on TV. The show's goal was to cast the lead role in the musical Joseph and the Amazing Technicolor Dreamcoat. Lee auditioned to play Joseph, along with 10,000 other people, and won. The musical became a hit with new audiences, and Lee used his newfound fame to become involved with a program called Cut It Out, which raised awareness about bullying. They invited kids who had been bullied to design their very own dreamcoats, a symbol of their dreams, to live in a world without bullying. To the kids' delight, they watched as Lee would wear their coats they created during his performances. Their joy over such a simple act touched Lee's heart, making him feel that maybe God had a dream for him too. That's something to think about. I'm Bob Long with St. Luke's Methodist Church.
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16: Who doesn't?
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1: The OG.
0: Yeah. We are the Morning Animals. 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And from the Johnny's Charcoal Broiler Text Nation line.
1: What you got?
0: Oh, this is so cute. It says here, first day of school for my daughters. And he sent a picture of one of them. She's a little itty bitty. And she's throwing the horns down.
3: Ah, oh, there you go.
1: Wow. Taught her well. You're a good parent.
3: That's a good parent.
0: They are listening right now. You can give a shout out to Tulsi and Tallulah Spurrier.
1: Oh my goodness, Tulsi and
3: great
1: Tallulah.
3: Name. Yeah.
0: Yeah. I don't know that they're twins.
3: Are they from what, Oklahoma City?
0: He doesn't say. Okay. It's from the 405.
3: Okay. Well,
0: he ends it with Boomer.
3: Well, have a great day. First day of school, huh?
1: Well, if Daddy says Boomer, you know what to say, Tulsi and Tallulah. What'd you say? Sooner. There you go.
4: That reminds me of something that happened to me yesterday. It was kind of like...
1: He found out he had twins.
4: It was kind of like... it was really weird, but kind of...
1: tell us weird things that you found out yesterday.
4: Kind of sweet.
0: Weird and sweet.
1: All right, that's a bad one.
4: So I'm known around the office. I'm known around the office as someone who likes poor people food.
1: Okay, meaning like tacos.
0: What is poor people?
4: I like Burger King. I like

0: why I say poor people food, because I always grew up going to lunch. Like, we had off-campus lunch in Duncan, but like, you didn't have a car when you were younger, so you had to try and fight to find an older friend that would take you to lunch. And my parents weren't like real big on giving us a lot of money, you know, during the week. Like, I didn't have like a big allowance. I'd scrape together some money here and there. But a double cheeseburger at Burger King was like always the cheapest, most fulfilling thing that you could get for lunch. And so, like, I still do that to this day. And so I went to the Burger King, went to the drive-thru. And what I love at Burger King is the one in Norman, they always offer you a crown. Like, they always say, would you like a crown? And the paper crown. And I always turn it down, but I always appreciate that they offer it because it makes you feel like a little kid.
1: Do you say, well, you probably don't have one in my size. I have a very large head.
0: They're adjustable.
2: Let him finish the story, Phil.
3: He does have a big head, but you're right.
0: No, my brother has the big head. He has the size 8 head. I'm a 7 1/4 guy.
1: Get to the, I'm sorry. I derailed you a little bit.
3: It's a huge noggin. I'm not kidding.
2: Right. Shush. Let's go, Kerry.
0: And so I was pulling away, and the guy, I like the guy, he's always really nice, and he goes, have a great day at school, and it made me, like, do a double take, and I was like, man, I feel like a little kid again. Like, it was kind of nice to say. I don't, like, did he know that when he said that, I would find that, like, endearing?
1: Did you say, okay, I will?
0: I said, thanks, Dad. No, I didn't say that.
4: Hi, buddy.
1: He's become very attached to those Burger King people.
3: Don't call another man daddy. I'm just saying.
1: Yeah, never call
0: thanks, daddy.
2: You know what?
1: Poor Poppy.
2: The rise of Burger King is coinciding with getting rid of the creepy king.
3: That's exactly. And the fact that their marketing campaign showed them kicking him out.
2: Yeah, he got fired.
1: See, so fantastic. Was I the only one who loved the creepy king?
3: No, you were. Yeah, the one where he's looking in the window. Yeah. With the bird. It's like, no.
2: The brilliance of their mind, and I don't think I've eaten a Burger King in, I mean, it's been decades.
3: I get a Whopper a month. I get a Whopper with cheese a month.
1: I want to get one.
2: I just never think of it, but.
0: Whopper with cheese is great, except they put so much mayonnaise on that thing.
1: Well, that's the old way. This is the new way.
2: My familiarity with Burger King now is like watching them on The Food That Built America and the rivalry. Mm-hmm. But the fact that they're honest. Remember when Domino's did that with their pizza? They're like, yeah, our pizza used to suck, but now we're trying to make it
1: which
2: not
1: is
2: as
1: shocking.
2: Sucking. Right. And Burger King did the same thing.
0: Yeah they're like, yeah, we know
1: they say we lost our way.
0: Right. We know we've been trash for a while, but we've not been
3: paying attention.
0: If you come in and we're trash, we'll remake it for you.
2: Yeah. There you go.
1: We are the Morning Animals. This is 98.1 FM.
0: Have a nice day at school, everybody.
1: Thanks, Daddy.
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12: And listen, put a piece of tape across that camera on your laptop, because it's just watching all the time.
13: It's watching and listening.
12: And I don't want it to see what I'm doing.
13: So now I open up Twitter and there's a feed. Somebody created a feed. It's foods that will kill you today.
12: We've gone the last
13: today. It's
12: 14 to 21 days. We've gone through some things.
13: What today? It's blueberries. Hell? Frozen blueberries are now being pulled off every shelf of Publix grocery stores, which is deep in the South.
14: Yeah, that's if you're ever spending time in Florida. and you need to go and get a quick sandwich, Publix is the way to go.
12: Really?
14: Yeah.
12: Sandwiches.
14: They've Boar's Head meats.
15: Apparently,
14: delicious.
15: They've got a very famous sub.
14: Yes. Last time
13: I've been into Publix. I guess I've never looked.
14: You got to go to the deli. You have to go to the deli department.
13: That's where Jameis Winston was stealing crab legs.
14: Oh, he was in the seafood department.
15: That's right, yeah.
12: Well, stay away from the blueberries.
14: That's
12: the important thing.
14: What's wrong with them?
13: Bros, they're killing people.
12: Love blueberries. No,
13: literally, there's someone who just died by eating their whatever.
12: Go-to smoothie is called a blueberry bliss. And it is blissful.
15: I love blueberry. I love frozen blueberries and protein or whatever you want.
12: Blueberries, strawberries, in a smoothie is just delightful.
14: I've been eating a lot of smoothies lately. But they're full of, it might as
15: drinking?
14: Well be a, yeah.
15: Okay.
14: Might as well be a milkshake the way I make
13: frozen
14: them.
13: Blueberry recall due to E. coli contamination. Mm-hmm. We're running the gamut. We've had the explosive diarrhea. We've had the, not botulism. What was it? Salmonella.
12: Mm-hmm.
13: And now it's the E. coli.
14: Oh, yeah.
13: It's been upgraded
14: Good
13: to
14: Lord.
13: The FDA's highest risk level, which means there is reasonable probability the product will cause
14: it's a level
13: adverse
14: one.
13: Consequence or death.
12: So you'll wish you had explosive diarrhea because you're going to die.
13: So the Publix blueberries, frozen blueberries, don't buy.
14: Okay, but the good news is there's no Publix in this state. But are there any blueberries in this state? Is it only Publix?
15: There are lots. There's frozen blueberries in every.
14: No, I mean, do we have the tainted frozen blueberries?
13: I don't see. No, I think it's the SEC except for Oklahoma and Texas. I'm looking at the states include Florida, Georgia, Alabama, Tennessee, Kentucky, South Carolina, up to North Carolina and Virginia. So it expands to the ACC a little bit.
14: All right. They all have Publix. We don't.
13: We do not. So I'm sure we have nothing but clean food in all of our grocery stores. I trust all of them.
14: I trust them. Until I don't.
13: I'm not eating that Argentinian beef, Phil.
14: So we've got now bagged lettuce.
13: But that's already passed.
12: Yeah,
13: I think.
12: It ran its course.
14: It hit, but then we
15: yeah,
14: had
15: everybody's got lettuce again.
14: We had the jalapeno situation. That was no bueno.
12: I forgot about that one. It was so quick.
14: Okay,
12: I forgot.
14: So we had lettuce, jalapenos. We had two fast food restaurants, almost three, have to rearrange the way they do things.
13: Argentinian beef. And now frozen Publix blueberries.
14: Okay.
13: So anyways,
12: the bingo card for things that can kill or hurt you.
13: Foods that will kill you today.
14: Today.
15: None of them have been at Chipotle, so.
13: Which is
15: usually
13: shocking.
15: They're good for
12: hey,
15: a
12: listen, one
15: food
12: time, man.
15: Thing every 2 years.
12: Build 1,000 bridges, nobody calls you a bridge builder. Have one incident with your food, people worry forever.
13: Right? Carrie, and that's I talk about it all the time. That's my stance in life. I always go to Chipotle
15: as soon as the health scare clears.
13: Yes.
15: Curtis is at
14: you
15: Chipotle.
14: Know what's crazy?
13: I'm in the front row, baby.
14: When I was a kid, we would go to Sizzler almost like every Friday.
12: Yeah.
14: With as soon as my dad got off work, come pick us up. We'd all go to Sizzler.
12: That's all he had to look forward to all week long.
14: I'm telling you, he loved it.
12: Rest of his life,
15: I had
12: drudgery.
15: Such an old guy conversation at practice the other day.
14: Well, hold up.
15: this pertains to what you're talking about.
14: Okay.
15: About Sizzler. The conversation was, who still has salad bars? Where can you still go and get a salad bar?
13: Outside of a
12: grocery store.
13: Stores?
15: Yeah.
13: What restaurant has the audacity?
15: Like Jason's Deli, are they still around?
12: Bunch of people, yes.
14: Jason's Deli
12: has a great salad bar.
15: Okay, yeah.
12: Mazio's has a great salad bar.
15: But the one in Norman closed.
12: CeCe's has a salad bar.
13: The one over here is rocking still, man. The
14: salad bar at the Sizzler was like a mile long.
12: Yeah, it was outstanding.
14: And
13: so pizza places.
14: So
13: still
14: you had people, but you had people putting
15: Golden
14: their
15: Corral
14: hands.
15: Does Golden Corral still
14: stuff?
15: Have a salad bar?
14: Does who?
13: Golden Corral.
12: Yeah.
14: They have everything. Everything's a salad bar at Golden Corral.
12: Serve yourself.
14: But when I was a kid, people were putting their hands in it. A bunch of kids running around touching
13: that
14: the salad.
13: That was normal.
14: Did we even have
12: sneeze guards back then?
14: No, there were no sneeze guards.
15: You remember when Golden Corral came out with the chocolate fountain?
14: Yes. You could dip
15: anything
14: in
15: it. And everybody was like, that's going to go bad.
14: You could put your fist in it, and nobody would say anything.
15: Yeah, little kids just sticking their fists in it.
13: Kids would do that.
14: So how is it that when we were kids, we'd go to Sizzler, and that place could be a bit of a cesspool, and nobody got sick?
12: Because we drank out of hoses back then, and we ate dirt. Our bodies already had our bodies already had all the toxins in it, and little things did not affect
15: the microbes and the microorganisms were already in our bodies.
12: No, we weren't so absolutely.
15: They were used to fighting against things.
14: From the 405, Brazilian steakhouses, all of them have salad bars in these rounds.
13: Oh, that's true. Yeah, but those are
12: I'm going back to the flame soon.
13: Those are really good. I'm not saying the others
15: aren't.
13: Yeah,
15: that's more of a high-end restaurant where they're taking care of stuff you would hope.
13: Yeah, yeah, yeah. Now, those are that's part of what they do. So what, it's not an add-on. Like, pizza places that put a salad bar in there, probably not necessary, but they do it just to have it.
14: Well, I will tell you this. Some of the best smoked salmon outside of at a Thunder game at the Courtside Club, some of the best smoked salmon I've ever had was at a Brazilian steakhouse at the salad bar.
12: A local grocery store on their salad bar has salmon. You can add to your salad.
14: Oh,
12: delightful.
13: Oh, and boom, I just refreshed Twitter, and there's a foods that have been recalled since the start of 2026. I didn't do anything.
12: Did we miss any? Did we miss any?
14: How many are there?
12: Going down the list?
13: Salad.
12: We get the steaks, we get the jalapenos, we get the
13: jalapenos, tomato soup. Somewhere had listeria.
14: Not the tomato soup!
13: But I'm not seeing
12: once a year with a grilled cheese, you have it. Okay? You're all right.
13: I had tomato soup yesterday at a restaurant.
12: Yeah?
13: Lovely.
12: With the grilled cheese?
13: With a grilled cheese!
12: Yeah, why? Because never go solo.
14: Did you dip the grilled cheese in the...
13: I did, and I told my wife, because I had lunch with some friends... And she said, "What do you have?" And she goes, "It's 120 degrees. Why are you having
12: soup weather?"
13: It's
12: Curtis washed his hand with some coffee. He had some coffee.
13: You know she's right. You know, she's right. You shouldn't order that. But
14: did you order a hot cocoa with it?
13: It looked too good on the menu, and it was good.
15: I don't. You know, I see all this stuff all the time, and you have to think like at some point you've had something that is has this stuff. But I think, like, Phil and I, like, sometimes we just get, like, because we're fat, I think, we just get, like, you know, explosive diarrhea just for anything. Like,
14: how do you weigh twice saying we?
15: Well, I mean, you call in sick all the time because your stomach is
14: weird. Well, no, but
12: it's been 10 days since Phil called in with a mystery ailment.
15: I guarantee you, it's our digestive system.
13: There is a 0.0% chance Phil's here on Monday when Teabag returns.
14: I have to be here. Spinozzi's gone for a week.
12: Yeah.
13: Good.
14: It never ends, good. Curtis. I'm sure you're going to be gone after that.
13: No, I'm not. I'm in for until the, foreseeable future. It's football season.
14: Okay, we are the morning.
15: I think the fact that I never get anything is because I'm always getting something. Like I'm always playing gas station tuna salad.
13: I get what you're saying. Yeah, I get it.
14: Yeah, don't play games with gas station mayonnaise sandwiches.
15: You know that's my favorite game.
14: But if
15: I'm gonna play it.
14: But if there is mayonnaise in that sandwich of some kind, and it's
15: now they put the QP mayo in there. I have to get it.
13: Carrie,
12: get the sushi while you're there, Carrie. It's even better.
14: Gas station sushi.
15: I did have a bad reaction to grocery store sushi recently.
14: My last miss was
15: grocery store sushi. It's always been good, but it went bad one time.
13: I took the plunge at an airport recently
14: and ate some sushi.
13: And I got to tell you, it wasn't bad.
14: Was it in the little plastic thing?
13: It was in the little plastic thing, and it said it was made fresh that day. Who knows? I mean, they could have been lying. It said it right there.
14: Sure.
15: I think maybe when I got mine, business had been slow because from the jump, it was like a little sketch.
13: See, Carrie sees these warnings about frozen blueberries. He's like, did you not see what I ate at the gas station yesterday?
14: Have you tried the sushi at the dollar store?
13: No.
14: Oh, it's so good. It's made with catfish.
15: I've never. There's no sushi at the dollar store.
14: We are the morning.
12: It's quite good at Sam's, I'll tell you.
14: We are the morning animals. 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
39: Right now, traffic and accident at I-35 northbound at 59th Street, Meridian Avenue at Northwest 122nd Street, and watch out for slow traffic, I-44 northbound between I-240 and I-40. Buckle up and drive safe. That's your Right Now Traffic, and I'm Anthony Vigil.
0: the morning, animals.
1: Despite all of the danger, I'm hungry.
2: Yeah, me too.
3: I just heard a
4: I just heard a Chiba Hut commercial.
1: Hey, listen,
8: I'm intrigued.
1: Mark Rogers was there. Mark Rogers was there last week. I stopped by for lunch. It's an uptown right there on 23rd Street.
8: Yeah.
1: It's outstanding. It's the toasted sandwiches, delicious.
3: I'm in.
8: Oh, wow. They
1: have really, really good.
8: They have one here called the Apollo 13. It's a Greek chicken sandwich.
1: Right by Broadway Extension and 23rd. If you're in the neighborhood, yeah, definitely stop by.
8: Cool by the spot. Way, the names of their sandwiches, Jamaican Red, Acapulco Gold.
1: Yeah. There's a theme.
8: I'm so intrigued.
1: I got the turkey, bacon, mushroom, and I swapped out guacamole for the mushrooms, and unbelievable.
8: Toasted subs. I love this.
3: Yeah. Jamaican Red looks really good.
8: You don't know how many times I've said that, Curtis. But usually in Jamaica.
3: Right. I'm turning into Phil. Now I'm looking at their menu.
8: I know.
3: Their commercial got me thinking.
8: The commercial has me excited, to be honest with you.
3: Tuna melt?
8: See?
3: I like a tuna melt.
8: Can't you go for something a little beefier?
3: Yes, they got plenty of those options, Phil. But they got great options.
8: There's one called Thai Stick.
1: Listen, they spent some time in the kitchen getting all tuned up,
8: putting
1: together a menu and going, what should we call it? That's one of my favorite things about reading menus, and especially some of our new age restaurant groups here in Oklahoma City, like down in the Plaza District and places like that, that you can just tell just by looking at the description of the sandwich, they spent about 3 hours in that kitchen last night, and they got smoked out of their minds and said, what if we put this with this? Oh, yeah, let's add this. Oh, my God, let's add this. That's how the sandwiches come to be, and they're all amazing.
3: They have a brownie. You see the description of the brownie? It says, get high on flavor with our delicious fudgy brownie, and then they talk about
8: They got the sticky icky, which is peanut butter and jelly.
3: Now I'm like Phil. I'm just reading menus on the air.
8: Magic mushroom.
3: Anyway, Chiba Hut, a new sponsor of the Sports Table. Thank
8: Bless you, Chiba Hut.
3: They're building one in Edmond.
8: I know.
1: Also,
8: just so you know, we're just sitting here, Chiba Hut.
1: Not just a sandwich place. Either they have a full bar in there, too.
3: Yeah.
8: This place is intriguing as hell. Sorry. Back to you guys. I didn't mean to derail anything. Actually, that was you that derailed it. Good for you, Curtis.
3: I derailed myself?
8: Mm-hmm.
3: Okay.
1: Find lots of food there that won't hurt you.
3: Hey, Phil, I did ask if you had the audio, or have you listened to the audio of the big press conference in State College, Pennsylvania, for the Penn State whiteout, also known as the cocaine.
9: Wow. This
8: operation was massive. Two different fraternities working their little tails off. Well, they had the energy.
9: I love the figurehead, or the I don't know, whoever. What do you call the guy?
1: The kingpin.
9: The kingpin, yes.
1: Yeah.
9: Pablo Pledgekabar is what they're calling him.
1: That's good work there.
3: Hey, listen, Ken,
8: it's unbelievable.
9: And someone made this T-shirt that they're selling, where he is sitting in front of a mountain of cocaine, just like Scarface.
3: Yeah.
9: And it just says, you know, Penn State's famous for their whiteout. And it just says whiteout.
3: Yeah.
12: No, cocaine is a hell of a drug.
3: That was we talked about this the other day. Like, the jokes were just, the whiteout game jokes were just nonstop. Like, all the merch I'm seeing, Care, there's a bunch of people putting up merch. It's got cocaine bears holding packets of on their white T-shirts.
1: Yeah, the Nittany Lion. Sure.
3: The Nittany Lion. It's a cocaine bear, and it's on a white
9: line.
3: Shirt. Yeah, it's a cocaine lion.
1: That's fine. I watched Cocaine Bear again this week.
8: You can't get enough of that.
1: I didn't know if it was going to...
8: I don't know how...
1: I didn't know if it was going to go down well a second time, but the Orioles were frustrating me, and I needed to run away. And watching that bear run up a tree...
8: I would love to see another cocaine bear, but you have to change animals, I think.
9: The way he separated limbs from bodies was very impressive.
1: I mean, people came to bad ends.
3: How did they bust the cocaine ring at Penn State? Was there a tipping point?
9: I think the fact that it became so rampant that the DEA basically, they left so many breadcrumbs back to their campus.
8: Well, they're letting pledges...
9: They made pledges cut the cocaine.
8: The pledges were cutting.
9: It was like Goodfellas, except instead of, you know, women, it was pledges.
1: They made them get naked so they wouldn't steal any.
8: But it was like a serious hardcore operation that would happen on the reg, where they would have these pledges. Could you imagine? Like, okay, I really want to be in this fraternity. you want me to do what? Yeah, I cannot tell my parents about that
3: part
8: of this.
3: Yeah, parents would not
1: When's parents' weekend?
9: Yeah. Well, if I don't have to clean up the bathrooms, I'll do this. Yeah, I mean, I'm sure that's right. What most pledges were saying.
8: It is crazy, though, that you're pledging a fraternity. They said, well, one of our, in lieu of hazing, we're going to have you bag and cut a couple of kilos of cocaine, that's you and fine. Your buddy here.
3: There's some great merch I'm seeing pop up. With all the whiteout shirts, it's for the whiteout game, and it's all the cocaine references.
8: Are they going to keep calling it the whiteout game?
9: They're also showing the Penn State Oregon game a lot last year, where Dan Lanning was being interviewed.
3: It was during the whiteout, yeah.
9: Mid game, and he looks like he is coked out of his mind. He's so frantic.
3: Oh yeah, that's right.
9: He was having one of those moments of where he
1: Dan
9: just
1: Lanning.
9: Goes crazy.
3: Yeah. Remember
9: Dan Lanning moments.
3: After the game, they won, and they interviewed him, and he looked like he had just done a line. His eyes were so focused.
8: The kid who's the ringleader is such a douchey-looking bro.
9: Yeah, there's no way you would say that's a drug kingpin.
8: No, you look at him and go, oh.
9: That's how they got away with it for so long.
8: Oh, this guy. Oh, my God. So
1: Pablo Pledgebar is brilliant.
3: That's awesome.
8: By the way he got tripped up, T-Rob, that's the drug kingpin, was accepting payment through Venmo.
3: Of course.
8: Using his real name, Tom Robinson.
3: Didn't keep it private, I'm guessing.
8: So once they had the name, in a database search for a Tim or Tom Robinson at Penn State, eventually led cops right to him.
1: Nothing on the books, kids. I'm
8: with
1: sorry. By the way, first of all, don't do it. But if you are, nothing on the books.
8: The address was listed as the Delta Epsilon Fraternity House.
3: Well, did he put in a memo what it was for? Like cocaine?
8: That's the only thing he didn't do.
3: I mean,
8: this is crazy.
3: You got to keep that as cold pizza.
9: Wasn't it like $4,000 like every day or something like that? That the payments were or something?
8: I'm not sure.
3: I think that's right, Carrie. That's crazy.
8: Okay. He actually made several large cocaine purchases from a bigger drug kingpin starting in 2024 with charges of $18,000 to $22,000 under his real name. Unbelievable.
1: I mean, I don't spend a whole lot of time on college campuses except for, of course, Fansville. And I did not know cocaine was rampant on college campuses at the time. I didn't know it was still a thing. So,
8: well, apparently it was at Penn State.
9: Oh, no, cocaine's been big
1: for
9: decades.
1: Still rolling, huh? I just thought it kind of just went.
9: Adderall and cocaine are still heavily in, you know, on college campuses.
3: Are there peddlers around your neighborhood, Carrie, in the
9: No, it just smells like weed all the time.
8: See, that's what I thought. I thought college, because when I went to college, it was weed.
3: Now
8: nobody could afford
3: here.
8: Cocaine.
3: Right.
8: Nobody had that money. It was weed, and it was ditch weed.
3: I have no idea.
9: I think weed mainly found ditch. during house parties and maybe in bathrooms, like it used to be probably.
8: Well, either way, old T Rob there or whatever his name is not going to be getting his business degree. At least not from Penn State. Maybe from the state pen.
1: All right.
3: Hey there.
1: You can. That's right. You can do it. You can do a course online.
8: Yeah.
9: Ba-doom-boom.
8: We are the Morning Animals. 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

0: What's up, fellas? Mike Golic Jr. here. Labor Day weekend is back. Football, tailgates, and the grill's hot. But one bad play can change your world. You knock back a few drinks, think you're fine to drive, and that's how lives get turned upside down. Yours, your boys, everyone on the road. So don't fumble it. In 2024, nearly 12,000 people died in alcohol-impaired driving traffic deaths. So call the right play. Plan for a designated driver, a rideshare, or crash on the couch. Be the MVP this season. Drive sober or get pulled over. Paid for by NHTSA.
1: Yeah, it seems like the trade that we heard last week wasn't finished. What we were being told wasn't finished because it ultimately wound up with five teams being involved.
2: Yeah, so Trey Mann last week was traded for Dennis Schroeder, went from the Charlottes to the Cavs. Schroeder went from the Cavs to Charlotte, which good pickup for Charlotte, I think. Trey Mann was hurt last year, so we haven't seen him in a couple years, but former Thunder player. He was then yesterday a part of a multi-team trade that centered on the Nuggets having to trade Peyton Watson because they couldn't afford to sign him to a new extension.
1: You can't afford him. You can't afford him.
2: And the Cavaliers picked him up, and they sent out Max Strus, but not to the Nuggets because they can't afford to keep any players.
1: The first thing I saw was, well, I don't want the Nuggets to have Max Strus, but I forgot. No. They got no money.
2: They
1: can't afford him.
2: So they sent Max Strus to the Clippers. And the Nuggets got a first-round pick in, like, 2031.
1: Yeah, go ahead. That's cool.
2: By then, Jokic would be, like, 36.
1: All right. He'll be somewhere else.
2: In all of this is, like, if you were just looking at this, you're like, yeah, the Nuggets didn't get a player out of this deal? And all of it's because of what Sam Presti did by signing Spencer Jones, this little bitty restricted free agency deal. And the Nuggets had 48 hours to match. They did. And by matching, that put them way into the second apron. And they couldn't afford to re-sign Peyton Watson, so they had to trade him.
3: It was scared a much, money don't make none.
2: Much better player than Spencer Jones.
1: Mm-hmm.
2: And now they don't have Spencer Jones.
1: But the Cavaliers got better. Jones. In all of this, the Cavaliers got a lot better, right, too, by having him. He's just starting to blossom. I mean, really is. Peyton Watson, he's a big addition to that team.
2: The Nuggets got worse, and the Cavs got better, and good for the Thunder. So,
1: thank you, Sam.
2: Thank you, Sam Presti. Yeah.
1: Messing with people.
2: I mean, the Nuggets.
1: It pays off.
2: And the Nuggets, here's the rub. They're still over the second apron because of the Spencer Jones contract. So they don't have a lot of players right now. And they're still two players short filling their roster, and they're hamstrung in that second apron. So anyway, the Nuggets they're trending downward. Still going to be really good teams. They have Jokic, you know, arguably one of the best players in the world, maybe the best player, I don't know. But Jokic and Murray and Gordon, if they stay healthy, that can be a good team, but they don't have a lot around them.
1: Yeah, just trying to keep Gordon healthy has just been an issue. It's been a problem.
2: Yep.
1: And I love the guy, man. He's one of my favorite players in the league. And he said you could have a guy from another team in the league to come in and play for you. He makes a lot of money. But I'm just saying, if you could just have a guy that would make your team better, Aaron Gordon would always be my guy because I just think he does so much.
2: The East got better and the West got worse, which is great for the Thunder.
1: Yeah, yeah.
2: I mean, the Spurs they're awesome. We know that. The Thunder lost some players, but still really good. But who in the West absolutely got better? Like, Minnesota's up for
1: got
2: debate.
1: Different.
2: Minnesota's different.
1: They got different, but I don't know if they're better.
2: We don't know.
1: No, because I really think, I think by Christmas that Anthony Edwards and LaMelo Ball will throw hands.
2: Possible. But also, if it works, you know, well in the court.
1: They have a whole season of DeSonia.
2: Iodesumo.
1: Thank you so much, because he's an eye chart. A whole season of him with those are three really explosive, really dangerous guys. But, I mean, what they lost. I mean, they lost 20 a game. they lost an automatic bucket.
2: I mean, I think if you're just saying who got better and worse, I mean, the Thunder technically got worse because they lost players that were contributors. The Spurs probably got a little better because they were able to add. But is it that much of a difference to where the Thunder, if healthy?
1: Yeah.
2: That's the thing. The Thunder are adding a healthy J-Dub and A.J. Mitchell.
1: The Thunder are adding an all-star. They're adding, right. I mean, they're one of the top 20 players in the league.
2: Right.
1: That's pretty good. And A.J. Mitchell, who was ascending. And you don't know what a difference that, I mean, the two guys I drafted. I can't, look, game one, Curtis and I keep joking about there's going to be so many bets.
0: Oh, yeah.
1: There's so many. Odaimara. But in game one, it's like game one, the NBA saying, hey, that guy you drafted to defend Wemby, throw him on out there. Let's see what happens on opening night. That'll be interesting to see.
2: Here are the top seeds in the West. Out of the Spurs, after the Spurs and Thunder, Nuggets got worse. Lakers got worse.
1: Yeah.
2: Rockets probably better because they're adding Fred VanVleet.
1: I'm putting the Rockets up to three. I mean, yeah. I'm putting the Rockets. They are just at a level just off of the Thunder and Spurs. I'm putting the Rockets there.
2: Timberwolves, don't know. Portland, probably same. Phoenix, same. Clippers, are they trading Kawhi? Not sure. We think they're getting worse. Warriors getting older.
1: Only three teams could possibly win the West this year.
2: I think Utah's the team you got to look out for going way up.
1: Yeah, they're going to get better.
2: Win total. They won 22 last year.
1: Mm-hmm.
2: I think that's a playoff team this year.
1: Yeah.
4: We are the Morning Animals.
1: A little hoop talk for you, Phil.
2: How about that?
4: By the way, for everyone being incredibly angry about missing yesterday's podcast.
1: It's still coming.
4: Yeah. It's up.
1: People need their Morning Animals.
2: All right. So, hey, for my buddies that are driving to work, just delay your start.
4: Yeah.
2: A lot of them live outside of the state, and they like to listen the next day as they're driving to work. So,
4: sorry about that.
2: Just show up late to work. Nobody will care.
1: Mm-hmm.
4: It's really not my fault. Hey, our good friend makes his triumphant return. Thoroughbred season at Remington Park starts Friday, tomorrow. We'll talk to Dale Day next on 98.1 FM, WWLS, the sports animal.
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4: Happy Thursday, August 20th. We are the Morning Animals. Clear today, and I'll leave it at that.
22: Yeah.
23: Stay hydrated, check on dogs and people.
2: It rained this morning. I don't believe it. I know you don't believe it, just like you don't believe in Babe Ruth and George Washington.
4: Or Helen Keller.
2: Yeah, Helen Keller. By the way, my son is running in a cross country meet like this evening.
23: Well, that's fun.
2: In the 120 degree.
4: Does he need
2: weather.
4: A coach? Like a private coach? Because I could coach him. Here's my first bit of advice: no smoking.
2: Yeah.
4: Because when I ran cross country, I would hide cigarettes in the woods.
2: It's going to be hotter than.
4: Yeah.
23: Yeah, but only for a little while.
2: Yeah, that's
23: just
2: right.
23: Just run faster. It'll be over with quicker.
2: The faster you run,
23: yep. Back in the AC.
2: There you go.
23: Gatorade up.
4: Speaking of athletes running, see what I did there? How about the world's greatest athletes? We're talking the ponies over at Remington Park. Dale, it's a fine day to see you come back.
24: Well, I'm glad to be back. And I brought some heat with me. How about that?
4: So what do you guys do at the racetrack when you've got like 100 degree days?
24: Well, here's what we're doing tomorrow and Saturday. We're supposed to start at 6:30 p.m. We're backing up 45 minutes, so we won't begin tomorrow and Saturday until 7:15 p.m. That 45 minutes buys a lot of help.
23: Yep. Yeah. And they let the horses run around Silk's restaurant instead.
24: Yeah,
23: Much shorter course.
24: All the horses will be let inside the building to stay cool until it's their time to go out and race.
4: Whoever can make it on the elevator and up to the suite.
2: I mean, the horse is smart enough. If you just have a fountain at the finish line, they're going to be like, gimme, gimme, gimme.
24: Yeah, the horses are ready. I mean, they've been on track for about a month now, and they're used to this. It's, you know, this is as much for the humans as anybody else, but
4: sure,
24: they've been acclimated. But that's what we're doing. That's very important. So tomorrow night and Saturday, 7:15 p.m. start time. 9 races tomorrow night, 11 on Saturday, including the 3-time Horse of the Meeting, Miss Code West, is back in action on Saturday night. Other racing things coming up. Make your plans for Oklahoma Derby, September 27th. That's a Sunday, our lone Sunday of the season. 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Milestone watch. We are on that immediately. Stuart Elliott jockey is at 5,992. He will be the 18th North American jockey to reach 6,000. So it's really hard to do, and he's going to do it here probably next weekend, you might guess. But it could happen this week. We'll see if he gets really hot.
23: Milestones, Phil.
4: You got to have them.
24: Yeah. Well, and here's some milestones for you.
23: Phil, give us two of the previous 17.
4: Milestones?
24: Here's a hint. Here's a hint. One of them is in the race you're going to pick tonight.
4: Okay? Yeah, I think
24: he's,
4: I know.
24: He's already here.
2: Are you picking him, Phil?
23: Luis? Is it
4: I don't
23: Renee?
4: Know.
23: Leandro? Who is it?
24: So while you guys ponder.
23: I've written something, by the way. I'm looking at horse names. And I know it. Phil and his naughty game. I've written a name of a horse on a piece of paper, like match game.
3: Let me see.
23: And I know exactly.
3: I'll
23: no,
3: tell
23: I'm telling you.
3: If it's true.
23: No, I'm
3: I'll
23: not
3: tell
23: telling you,
3: you
23: who you're going to pick. I'm just going to say, when it's your turn, I know it's so easy.
2: I think
4: well, then
2: I
4: let
2: know
4: me go first.
24: Wouldn't it be great if Gene
2: going.
24: Rayburn were here to officiate this?
23: Yeah.
2: Hold on. I'm going to.
4: Gene Rayburn, kids, was a guy with a skinny, long microphone.
23: The match game is the one TV game they need to bring back. And, bring it back
24: and he herded four out of six people that were crocked off their rear end.
23: Absolutely.
24: For the entire
23: I got
24: show.
23: Together in studio, yeah. got hammered, and played dirty
2: All
23: games.
2: Right. I got a number in my head where I think Spinozzi is going.
23: Yeah.
4: All right.
24: So it's race 8 tomorrow night, opening night at Remington Park. First race, 7:15 p.m. This race will go off a little bit later than that. 6 furlongs allowance. Autism Oklahoma makes the money for what we win in this venture. So, Phil, it's a field of 12.
4: I off. Know exactly what Spinozzi has written down.
23: Mm-hmm.
4: And I'm not changing. I'm going to go with the number 7 horse, Private Debbie.
2: That's what is that right? Are we right?
23: No.
2: I picked,
23: no. Okay. Just ahead of that, there's a horse called Kiss My Dice.
2: I thought that was my backup.
4: Do you know what was
23: How
4: going?
23: How is he going to pass on that?
2: That was my backup plan, but I really thought, like, Phil, you're going to 7.
4: My eyes immediately went to the beautiful Private Debbie.
2: I thought the Private Debbie was something you ordered in Vegas when you're there.
4: No, it's a military term.
23: I like a semi. I like a semi private Debbie.
4: No, the reason
2: is that really a military
23: I like doing
2: term.
23: Things in public.
4: No, there's
2: okay,
4: no military term
2: know.
4: Called the Private Debbie.
2: I've not
4: Debbie.
2: Been in the military. You were.
23: If there's
2: were...
23: a Private Debbie out there, good morning.
2: Okay.
4: Yes, and thank you for your service.
23: Thank you for your service, ma'am.
24: Private Debbie.
4: No, the reason I actually went with her is she won a key victory. The 110,000 maiden special weight race at Oaklawn Park over there in Arkansas.
23: You think Phil doesn't spend time preparing for this?
24: Phil is dropping wisdom on us left and right.
2: Did he do advanced research?
24: I don't know, but he nailed every bit of it right there. Congratulations, Phil. All these years I've been coming in here.
4: Well, you know,
24: you now pass your first test.
4: I'm a big fan of, you know, when I'm not here at Remington Park, I'll go to Oaklawn Park just to see how the other half lives.
24: Well, there, you found a good one there. Private Debbie trained the all-time leading trainer, Steve Asmussen. Number 7 at 6-1. All right, Curtis.
2: I think Spinozzi was going with.
24: Oh, you're
23: going
24: to go next?
23: No, I'm not going with Kiss My Dice. Okay. I don't play the dice. So please feel free.
2: I will. So
23: Jim and Mark, they like to throw the dice.
2: We're going to go see Hamilton on Sunday, and the number 2 horse is being ridden by a jockey with the name of Hamilton, Weston Hamilton. Number 2 horse, Harvey's Finish.
24: 10-1.
4: That Harvey's was another finish. One I was thinking about going with Spinozzi.
23: Harvey's
2: oh,
23: finished.
2: Okay. I could, yeah.
24: Hamilton, by the way, rave reviews for my daughter and wife.
2: Very nice.
24: Yeah, you'll love it.
2: Seen it a couple times. It's great.
24: All right. Now it's your turn.
23: Okay. Well, prior to yesterday, an event Phil and I were allowed to attend, I didn't like coffee and I didn't like martinis, but I had an espresso martini. So Essential Coffee is
4: changed
23: calling out to me right now.
4: Changed his life.
23: Changed my life.
24: 5-2. An espresso.
23: I like favorites
24: coffee.
23: Too. I find
24: Essential
23: always find an excuse
24: is
23: to pick
24: the morning line favorite.
23: Yeah.
24: Stuart Elliott riding, trying to get win number 6,000 here in the first couple of weeks of the
23: Let's
24: season.
23: Go, Stu.
24: That's an excellent pick as well. All right, we still have Kerry?
4: No, unfortunately, right. He's no longer with us.
24: Well, okay.
23: Will Morton has lost tomorrow morning.
24: It'll take us a week or so to get ready for that celebration. So,
4: oh my God.
23: A celebration of life and an end to darkness.
2: Was it life, though? As dark as he was?
23: Miserable life is a
4: By the
23: is,
4: way,
23: is
4: it'll
23: life.
4: Be the only funeral featuring Taco Tico.
24: And now it's official. The throne of contempt does sit empty. All right, so I will go with Storm. Wow. After Dark.
23: Yeah, there you go.
24: This is the LSD pick. 20-1, Longshot Dale. The why Sean
23: are we? Why do we have an LSD pick?
24: Because it's Long Shot Dale.
23: Oh, I thought we were talking about.
3: I thought the winner gets some LSD.
2: I like this. We need to roll with this every week.
24: And if it's right, you can smell the rainbow with me later. Deshaun Parker. He is the other jockey in this race. He's already at 6,000 victories. So he is back at Remington to ride for the first time in a few years. So we will exact a box the 2, 3, 5, and 7. $2 across goes on number. We're going to do Essential Coffee.
2: We need a special sounder so that when we get that special LSD pick, it doesn't happen often, but when we get one, we need to like.
3: It'll
2: ring
3: be something
2: the bell.
3: Off Dark Side of the Moon, I'm sure.
2: Let's get a sounder, not a whole 10-minute cut, okay?
23: Well, Dale, you coming back always means that we're this close to football season because early in the season, Friday nights, trackside, Remington Park, watching football and betting on the ponies is one of my favorite things I look forward to every year. I met Baker Mayfield at Remington Park. I first saw him for the first time. As a freshman at Texas Tech, they played on a Friday night, and he lit it up. Didn't even know the kid existed.
24: Well, probably there on Saturday in person. You just missed it.
2: You're probably right. Well, guess who's playing on the Friday night?
23: There you go. That's your spot for OU football.
24: A couple weeks.

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0: 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It's Friday tomorrow. Bright and early, starting at 5 a.m., whether you like it or not. In the meantime, please enjoy what's left of your life.
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0: What's up, fellas? Mike Golic Jr. here. Labor Day weekend is back. Football, tailgates, and the grill's hot. But one bad play can change your world. You knock back a few drinks, think you're fine to drive, and that's how lives get turned upside down. Yours, your boys, everyone on the road. So don't fumble it. In 2024, nearly 12,000 people died in alcohol-impaired driving traffic deaths. So call the right play. Plan for a designated driver, a rideshare, or crash on the couch. Be the MVP this season. Drive sober or get pulled over. Paid for by NHTSA.
1: 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Here in studio today, Matt Ravis, alongside my pal Matt Meyer. What up, Maddie?
2: Yeah, that's going to be a fun show. And again, this is coming up a week from tomorrow at Trey Young's place, the Young Family Athletic Center down there in Norman. So I'm very much looking forward to this. Talked about it a lot. Anytime, if you're a local combat sports fan and you have the opportunity to get to a Husky Fat Promotions event, do yourself a favor and go. They're quality events, a lot of entertainment value. They put on great fights. They had a tremendous event in late June downtown in Bricktown, and it's an organization that's only going to get bigger and better. So we'll be visiting with Scott here in about 15, 20 minutes, but I'm really looking forward to this. Kind of a unique deal of an 8-man, one-night tournament. So, there's some things to talk about with Scott there as far as the uniqueness of that. Matt, I'm so used to watching a combat sports event, whether it's a boxing card or a mixed martial arts card or whatever. And, fighters know they're only going to fight one time that night. Well, if you're in this tournament, you don't plan on losing.
1: You hope you're not fighting only one time.
2: Correct. So, I'm really interested to talk with Scott about the conditioning aspect of that. Fighters, and again, I've never competed in any kind of combat sport, but fighters are so used to focusing in on one opponent for the night and really for the months leading into the fight or whatever. Now, you kind of have to, in the back of your mind, okay, if I beat this guy, I might face this guy or that guy. So there's all kinds of interesting things, I think, with an 8-man tournament. So it's going to be a lot of fun.
1: I think God, in part, I'm not going to act like this is my only mission in life, but in part, I think God made me to talk about sports. God did not make me to take kicks in any part of my body, okay? That is not what I'm made of. And so these guys are impressive to me. So, yeah, that'll be coming up here in about, like Matt said, 15 minutes or so. We'll talk with Scott Jones of Husky Fat Promotions. There's a couple things, Matt, about me. Number one, I appreciate innovators. I appreciate excellence. And another thing about me, and I know you know this, is I'm kind of a drive-through connoisseur. Like, I'm not above a drive-through. And I like food. I like great food. We went to Rachel's family came into town last night. We went to one of the best restaurants in Oklahoma City, in my opinion, Mont Dur. I like really, really good food. I like unique food, but I'm not above the drive-through. Do you know the latest innovation in drive-through technology that has made my life that much easier? I'm going to salute one restaurant in particular here.
2: Unless it involves AI, I've heard a little bit about that, but I don't know that I've ever gone through a drive-through with AI.
1: It's definitely not AI. Okay. Definitely not AI. It is the mobile through at Chick-fil-A. Have you ever used that?
2: I have not, but I can certainly understand. It seems like everybody, you can order through a... so you're telling me Chick-fil-A, who has an incredible reputation with customer service, has gotten even better?
1: They've taken a step up, and I think everybody needs to up their game a little bit too, because everybody's got an app now, right? Like you can place an order on the app and then go through the drive-through. The problem with that, though, is you're in the same line as everybody else who's ordering the conventional way. Okay. So what they have done is they have created a separate lane for the app users, for the elite, we will call them. I will call myself, I suppose, for you to go through there. And what you do is you roll up, you scan the QR code, and then you get your own personal lane. And it's boom, in and out. You don't have to wait behind people who are like, like one thing about going to a restaurant like that is people are rolling up in their Escalades and their Expeditions, man, and they got a clown car full of kids, you know, and they're like, they're ordering practically catering orders and stuff like that.
2: I need 37 number ones and right.
1: And I'm like, you know, first of all, you should probably go inside. You probably shouldn't go through the drive-thru if you're going to order something like that. But second of all, I don't want to have to wait behind somebody like that. So I roll up, I scan the QR code. I'm in and out in like minutes, like a matter of minutes. And the fact that they have added this extra lane has made my life that much better. So I'm saluting innovation in the art form of drive-through technology.
2: I'm with you. I'm with you on that. And Chick-fil-A already has a tremendous reputation when it comes to the efficiency of their drive-through. Sounds like it just got better. I think we've had this conversation before. Chick-fil-A, for me, is one of those places that I don't ever, like, it doesn't come to mind for me, hey, where do you want to go to lunch? Oh, let's go Chick-fil-A. Like, normally, I'm not picking Chick-fil-A, but every time I go there, I eat something really good, and you're right. You get it really, really quick. So,
1: you know what you're going to get, and yeah, exactly.
2: Yeah, right.
1: Exactly, exactly. So I wanted to salute them. I'm not necessarily the biggest app user everywhere I go through, but they even have over there on May and 63rd, mm-hmm. another lane. So they've got two mobile through lanes, like a bypass one and its own bespoke one, and then like a drive through lane. And so they've allocated even more space. And I got to give it up to him for that because drive throughs have been around for how long? You know, decades and decades and decades. Yeah. Of course, you had drive-ins before you had drive-throughs, but now this is next level. So I'm absolutely saluting them.
2: What was it? Was it Larry the Cable Guy that said, I took my wife out for our anniversary to a really nice restaurant, but then the tray fell off the windowsill? You know, it's interesting what you just brought up there about the big SUVs that have the Little League baseball team in them or look like they've got a vehicle full of, you know, clowns or whatever and ordering all this food. It really is interesting. I think we've talked about this before. The people out there, and I don't think they mean any harm, but there are some people out there that I don't think they have a concept of the world. There's a world outside their bubble. And so can I just encourage people out there today, when you're going through your daily routine, whether you're going to lunch or whether you have to run to the cleaners or whatever the case may be, try to remember, and I'm speaking to myself as much as anybody, try to remember that there is a world outside of your bubble, and decisions that you might make could very well have ramifications and consequences for others. I don't want to bring up, you and I were talking about this situation before we came on the air. I don't want to get into the specifics because I'll get myself real heat if I do. But can I just encourage people to remember that there's a world outside of your bubble? is that a wholesome enough message this morning?
1: Yeah. Yeah. Have a little self-awareness every once in a while.
2: And not only self-awareness, but awareness of others and, okay, I would like for this particular situation to happen, but if it does, it may be detrimental to somebody else. You know what I'm saying?
1: Like, sure.
2: Just a very vague and unspecific PSA.
1: but that's something that probably everybody can relate to. That happens to me when I'm driving a lot. Like, you ever been behind somebody who is just stopped in the middle of the road for absolutely no reason?
2: Yeah.
1: And usually they're sitting there on their phone and they're like, you're like, what are you doing? Or they're at a light or a stop sign and they're just not moving and not moving and not moving. And typically what I would do is honk the horn. Problem right now is the horn in my car does not work.
2: You use it so much it doesn't work?
1: It works intermittently. Yeah, I must have worn that thing out. I mean, that's the only explanation that I've got. I must have worn that thing out. But it doesn't, which that puts me in a precarious situation every once in a while. But yeah, the lack of self-awareness is going to be our downfall as the human race, probably.
2: And again, a couple things. One, I'm speaking to myself as much as anybody because I struggle with that as well. But I also think that there's a lot of people out there, it's not that they mean any harm. It's like they're not necessarily trying to go out of their way to be selfish. It's just they are so wrapped up, or throw me in the same category, so wrapped up in what we have to do and where we have to go and what we have to accomplish and or what we might want to happen. We might want this individual to do this. And you don't stop to think, now, wait a minute now, if this happens – then this also is going to happen.
1: Have you ever come up on a Zoomer who's trying to do a TikTok video but has taken up way too much space? That's happened to me several times, and I'm like, if I go behind them, then I'm going to possibly be in the video, which is something that I don't want to do.
2: Yeah.
1: You're also taking up so much space that I have no chance to. Or no, you know, I have to make that move. It expands generations is what I'm trying to say. Maddie, I think we should take a little bit of an early timeout so we can get Scott in here. We're going to talk about Husky Fats Promotions' big event coming up a week from tomorrow, where 8 fighters enter. Only one walks away with a spot in the Grand World Prix in Japan. Scott Jones from Husky Fat Promotions joins us next.
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0: For Husky Fat Promotions, a big kickboxing event coming up next Friday in Norman. Welcome in Scott Jones alongside Matt Ravis and Matt Myers. Scott, what's up, man? How you doing?
1: Man, good. Matt, how are you guys doing today?
2: Excellent, man. Good to see you.
1: It's nice to visit you guys in your place of business. You guys have been to my place of business a time or two, so this is a switch up, man, and I love it. Thank you guys for having me in.
0: It's like that old, what was that old MTV show, Room Raiders? You guys ever watch that show?
2: Yeah, that rings a bell. I know I've seen it.
0: Just
2: been a while. But
0: don't bring out the black light, because you never know what the morning animals are getting up to.
1: No, it's a Jackson Pollock painting in here. We all know how this goes.
0: I was going to say it was probably too early for that, but the morning guys have proven that that's not true.
1: Yeah, they get after it. You know, I listen to them driving around when I'm up and moving around in the morning. Yeah, no, they go there very quick and very early in the morning. So you kind of got to flow with it, right?
0: Yeah, absolutely. Absolutely you do. Well, tell us a little bit about what you got coming up here next Friday. We're really excited to be talking about it.
1: Man, we're bringing back the 8-man one-night tournament back to Norman. We had it last year in Norman. It was at the John Q. Hammond Event Center. This is just right across the parking lot at the Young Family Athletic Center. The Trey Young Center over there, the city of Norman, has been gracious enough to ask us back and allow us to use this facility. And it's going to be a great night, man. We've got the 8-man one-night tournament, which essentially what that means is you've got to fight three times in one night, win all three in order to win the grand prize. And then also you win a contract to go fight in the World Grand Prix in Japan at the end of the year. For those of you who are kind of not sure what exactly what form of martial arts it is, we are kickboxing. Okay. But essentially you take away the UFC that was here, a couple of weeks ago. You take away the wrestling and the jiu-jitsu, the grappling, and leave the striking. That's what we do. We do it in boxing gloves and we do it in MMA gloves. Always a good time, and it's always high action. And we've got guys coming in from all – we've got local guys, and we've got guys coming in from all over the U.S. and from Canada for this event. So it is going to be massive.
2: Scott, I want you to talk about the partnership with K1 and tell us how exactly that came to be. For those that aren't familiar, this is a promotion that's been around for more than 30 years now, based out of Tokyo. I believe it's still based out of Tokyo. Right. Talk to me about how Husky Fat, your promotion from Oklahoma City, got involved with K1. How did that all come to be?
1: Well, man, it's sometimes you've just got to hit on a Hail Mary and you got to know the right people. And I am friends with – I do have a long reach as far as knowing a lot of people in the industry. And a good friend of mine is a coach out of Texas. And he was actually – he was Johnny Hendricks' striking coach when he was the UFC champ. He's, you know, he coaches and trains high-level guys, so he's had guys fight on their promotion before. And essentially, he hit me up and said, would you be interested if I set up a meeting, maybe connecting with them? And I, yeah, say when, let's sure. go. So it was just a little bit of luck and happenstance, but so far the relationship's been great, and we're looking to keep it moving it forward.
0: If you want to buy tickets to this or you're just interested in finding more information, go to huskyfat.com. There's a button there that says get tickets. You guys got a range from general admission all the way to the gold table seat. That'd be where Matt Meyer would like to sit.
2: Yes.
1: He needs to be sitting on a throne overlooking everybody.
0: About all that.
1: What he
0: with
1: needs to do.
0: Big old scepter and a crown, too.
1: But, man, all price ranges. That's the one thing I will say that is another difference between us and the UFC. The UFC, to get the nosebleeds, they were running about $250 to $300. Unfortunately, I can't bring myself to charge people that much. So $40 will get you in the door and it'll get you a great seat. Or like you said, be bougie, get a table, bring some friends, have dinner and drinks on you and have the best seat in the house, you know? So either way, there's something for everybody there.
0: And if you buy them now, it's just going to be cheaper than day of. So get on huskyfat.com and go ahead and get tickets. Of course, you can buy tickets up until the event as well. Matt and I were talking a little bit earlier about some of the prep that goes into this. I mean, you have multiple fights in one day. You got to have some serious conditioning and some serious wherewithal to get through that type of thing.
1: It's a completely different mindset, not just with the conditioning, the mental aspect, but still basically the fact anybody can tell you if you've been in a kickboxing fight, even if you win the fight, your feet hurt, your shins hurt, you know, you can't walk the next day. So guys, some guys pick and choose, say, you know, I'm going in that first round. Well, maybe I'm not going to throw a lot of kicks because I don't want to risk hurting my foot or something if I win for the second round. But the only thing is, if you don't win, you don't advance the second round. So there's a little bit of strategy involved. I'm not going to lie, I do put bounties on heads. You know, they get a $500 bonus for every KO they get in this tournament. So my guess is these guys are going to – they get paid a little bit more if they finish early. So they're going to be coming out. They're not going to hold a whole lot back, I don't think.
0: Yeah, that'll be awesome. Talking with Scott Jones from Husky Fat Promotions. Tell us about some of the guys who are participating in this.
1: Well, We've got, I mean, there's a host of guys from regional talent clear up to international talent. We'll start with the international talent. I've got the number two ranked kickboxer in the world, Josh Jauncey, coming in from Vancouver, British Columbia. Fought for the world title twice for glory. He's had a couple layoffs. He's looking to get back in the swing of things. If you don't know who he is, Google him. He is the highest level of highest level when it comes to martial arts. We've got the local guy, which he's a local guy, but he's a national talent, Eddie the Sandman Sims. He's kind of a staple on the Husky Fat card, coming in from Ardmore, Oklahoma. He's going to be competing in the tournament. I've got a local Norman. When we talk about some of the amateur, we got, I think, three or four amateur title fights too. I mean, I've got a local boy out of Norman, Marshall Brown. I think they're calling him the Norman Claw.
0: Love that.
1: He's going to be fighting for the light heavyweight amateur title.
0: Okay.
1: Great kid. He's actually finishing up his doctorate to become a physical therapist. So I was like, man, well, after you hurt people, you can give them your card, and you know, you're making money both ways. So, man, the card is stacked with talent, like always. The problem that I have is not having enough fights; it's having too many fights. And we've got a fully loaded, prelim card and a loaded, a loaded full main card too. So it's going to be outstanding.
0: Man, I would love to have a chance for this thing. I will be probably going on 48 hours not having any sleep due to having a newborn when this thing is kicking off, literally kicked. So I'm, you know, but I wish you guys luck. This is going to be a lot of fun at the Trey Young, at the Young Family Athletic Center, which is on Trey Young Drive. I didn't realize he's got a street named after him now. So pretty cool.
1: The man's done things in life, for sure.
0: Absolutely, he has. They're building one of those in UConn, too.
1: I saw that.
0: My old stomping grounds. For people who are not familiar with you, like, give us a little primer on how you got into this and what your relationship with fighting is.
1: Well, I got into this. I've always been – actually, I started off – I was a basketball player in high school, played a little bit of small college ball. I dabbled in boxing on and off during, mainly just to deal with my anger issues and give me something to do. Eventually, later on in life, I opened my own gyms. I helped other people open their own gyms, train and coach fighters, and I would still fight every now and then too. What got me into the promotion side of it is I had a friend of mine. He was one of my best friends, was a former world champion kickboxer, heavyweight, big guy. Anyways, long story short, beacon of health, you know, took care of himself way better than I did. Ends up coming down with pancreatic cancer, lets me know 2 months later he's gone, like withered away to nothing. So we decided we were going to do a charity event in his honor. So we reached out the Pancreatic Cancer Foundation. They agreed. We raised money and raised awareness for them, and we honored him with the show, and this was our very first show. And we had so much fun doing it, we just said, well, why don't we just keep on doing it? So it's just kind of evolved from there. You know, we still sponsor two or three charities a year. That's something I'm very passionate about. But the long story short, it's just kind of happened, and we've enjoyed it so much to where now it's went from a hobby to another full time business is what it's turned into.
0: Yeah, it's turned into something incredible. If people are just now joining us, we're talking about K1 kickboxing coming to Norman Friday, August 28th. Scott Jones here with Husky Fat Promotions in association with K1 presents the Road to Tokyo Part 2 at the Young Family Athletic Center. 8-man, one-night tournament, small glove fights, former UFC stars, international talent, means nonstop action. So you can get fights, or you can get tickets to the fights at huskyfat.com. Now, you brought a hat for Matt, and not one for me. Is it because he does not have hair and I do? Is that the reasoning?
1: I'm looking out for my guy. I remember when I got here, I was like, crap, I only brought two, and I knew I was going to meet my sales rep, Leah, here as
0: she
1: well.
0: She deserves one, for sure.
1: So I saw her first, so she got the first one. Then I thought, well, maybe I gave Ravis one at a remote last year. Couldn't
0: you
1: remember
0: did? No, you absolutely. You gave me some gloves, too. You hooked me up.
1: Well, you're going to need those gloves just to take out that stress once this kid's born You know, just get you a bag and, just hit a bag to your tire.
0: He might be some badass little kid, too. I might need him to fight off the... Fight him off. You know?
1: Hey, yeah, and you let me know. We can either get you ready to defend yourself against him, or we can get him ready. Either one. We're in.
0: I hope he didn't take any of my athletic genetics or anything like that. I don't know if mom has any kind of recessive traits or anything. It might have skipped a generation. Other than that, I don't know how much athletic prowess he'll have, but she's a librarian. He'll know how to read.
1: I feel like that's probably much more important. Like I always said, and I have way too many kids. I always tell people like you, you know, don't have kids. If you want to see what it's like, just borrow one of mine. I got a million of them, but I'm proud. I've always
2: read before you buy. Is that what we're talking about?
1: That's exactly. So, try the milk before you buy the cow type deal, you know. used in different contexts a little bit, but you get what I'm saying.
0: I might try to just drop Matt off with you and see how long it takes for you to realize he's not one of your kids. You know?
1: Dude, I would welcome him with open arms, man. But no, I've always put it in my kids' face that I'm still the best athlete to come out of my family. And so my kids, you know, they dabbled in sports a little bit, but they're more band kids. They're more musicians. My son's a musician in Nashville. My daughter's in the marching band in Tulsa. So they're more in the arts side of which, to be honest with you, I'm jealous of them. I'd much rather be musically inclined because I played sports and I was a decent athlete, but I wasn't a good enough athlete to, you know, get to where it really meant anything, right? So I'd much rather it'd be a lot cooler just to be able to sit down and play guitar by ear, which I can play guitar, but not as well as my son. So.
0: Yeah, that's he's in Nashville, huh? Write songs, stuff like that?
1: Yeah, yeah, I don't know. Awesome. He's in the industry, graduated from Belmont, so yeah.
0: Oh, cool. The Spiders? Belmont Spiders?
1: Man, they changed it. They've changed it so many. I think they're the Bruins, actually.
0: Are they? Okay. I might be thinking of Richmond. I might be mixing.
1: Richmond is the Spiders. Now, I lived in Nashville growing up for a little bit, and they were the Running Rebels when I lived there, which, of course.
0: Really?
1: Yeah, that name, you know, as it should have. That name eventually changed to look like.
0: But now, Ole Miss is still clinging on to that, but that's a whole other.
1: Well, we can get into that conversation.
0: Yeah.
1: Out of all the states, that figures.
0: Sure, you know? Sure. The thing about not being an athlete on the station with athletes is, like, anytime I'm on with Jim, he can always pull the car. Of like I played and you did it, and that's a trump card. I mean, how could you possibly? What can you possibly say to that? You know, there's nothing you can say.
1: You've got no comeback, and it does blow my mind a little bit how people will. And I get it, you know, people are trolls, and if you're a public figure, people get a rise out of you. But it does blow my mind a little bit how people will come on and talk noise to him about, you know, his batting average or about something like that. Like, dude, you didn't even probably sniff past seventh grade, man. Come on.
0: 227. I mean, what would you be?
1: Exactly. I don't know. Like, whatever below zero is, that's where I'm at.
0: Absolutely.
1: But so, I mean, if you make it to that level, regardless of how you did, it's impressive.
0: Damn impressive. That takes a lot of time. It takes a lot of sacrifice, a lot of effort, just like these guys who are going to be in this event. So huskyfat.com, again, if you would like tickets. Anything else you'd like to – any other messages you'd like to throw out there?
1: Maddie? Man, just huskyfat.com. Get your tickets while you're still there. If you are around Norman August 27th, the night before, we do have the live press conference where it's going to be out at On Campus Corner at Yo Pablo's. Live press conference. You can come out, meet the fighters, ask questions. We go UFC style where fans can go up and ask a question to the fighters. So want to know what it's like getting ready for a fight? Want to know this and that? Come meet them and talk to them beforehand because we'll be out live there. But August 28th, huskyfat.com. Get your tickets. We'll see you there.
0: You ever had anybody ask anything like really flagrant at one of those?
1: Yeah, well, I mean, I've had what you get sometimes is you'll get a teammate of the person that the guy's fighting get up there, sneak in with a question like that. And so, I mean, it adds a little bit to the drama. And I mean, it's at the end of the day, it's the fight game. They're all going to fight and settle it. They're going to settle it like, you know, men or women. Anyways, they're going to settle it. So we don't mind the talk in a little bit.
0: No, that makes it all the more fun. Scott, appreciate you, man. Thanks for joining us.
1: Hey, Matt and Matt, it's always a pleasure, brother. You guys be good.
0: Hey, thank you. A pleasure to have you here in studio. Quick timeout. We'll be right back on the drive.
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5: 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We carve out some time specifically for the great sport of baseball. And obviously, we're going to focus on Major League, but just a quick aside real quick, Matt. The fact that the Little League World Series had to put out a statement that there is no place for betting on Little League games and players or any youth sports competition. And I won't read you their whole statement, but they go on and on just about the fact that there are odds and people are betting. And I understand you put odds on anything and people will bet on it. But you know what happens, Matt. These kids will start to take some flack and it's more pressure on these kids. Betting on kids is not right. Like I think most people can agree on that. But the fact that they had to put out a statement is incredible.
3: Well, and that's my biggest concern is, look, people are allowed to do whatever they want to do. I mean, if it's not outside the law, then you know you're allowed to do it. But that is my concern is, as soon as somebody, as crazy as it sounds, as soon as somebody loses a grand or 10 grand or whatever on, you know, little Johnny swinging and missing, that's the last thing that family needs is some degenerate gambler, you know, making a threat or whatever. So that's my biggest concern. I mean, look, if you want to, you know, spend your money how you will, it's your money to spend, not mine. I've said that about other matters, but I agree. That's the last thing. You know, oh, brother, I've about had it with the Little League World Series.
5: We talk about a scandal and drama.
3: Oh, gosh. It's just whether teams are cheating by, you know, playing players that they're not supposed to play. And by the way, cheating's been going on for a long time. Remember, there's been players that have been too old, you know, to play in this thing. You know, what was it? Was it Danny Almonte or whatever the deal was 30 years ago?
5: Yeah, that's exactly right.
3: What are we even doing here? Look, I get being competitive. Trust me, I understand that. But really, I mean, we're going to be. And then the sign stealing thing that we were talking about the other day. So if it's really against the rules to do it, even though it's not necessarily against the rules in higher levels of baseball, then don't do it. You know, I don't have any sympathy for somebody who gets caught breaking the rules.
5: And the fact that this is all we discuss is like the seedy underbelly of amateur sports. And amateur sports is unfortunately corrupt as all get out. And that's just the deal. I feel like partially the veil dropped on a lot of things, Matt, post COVID for whatever reason. Like we just stopped pretending about certain things. And also NIL, you know, talking about things in such like transparent terms about these amateur players now getting paid, I think is maybe trickle down a little bit to amateur sports, or maybe that was always there and I'm just naive. But if you are betting on a Little League World Series game, I'm sorry, that is beyond the pale. Like, you need to look yourself in the mirror and ask yourself, what am I doing?
3: I think you could better forecast, like, you know, cockroach races or something like that. I mean, or go play blackjack or do something. I don't know. Text from the 918. Does it make me a degenerate to have my fantasy draft order determined by the Little League World Series? We were all randomly assigned teams. No, I think that's fun.
5: I don't have any problem with that.
3: No, it doesn't.
5: Because at the end of the day, even if you're drafting 12th, you could still win your fantasy league. A bet is a make or a miss proposition. You either win or you don't. So,
3: well, and some people would say, Matt, we've talked about this. Some people would kind of like to have that last pick in the first round, because if they're on the S curve, they turn around and get the next pick. So some people make an argument that's where you want to be. I don't know if you necessarily agree with that, but
5: I'd always rather be higher up in the order as I can get, because that's how you get access to the best players possible. Okay. But I understand the philosophy.
3: So from the Big Easy, we always appreciate Big Easy listening. Well, at least you know the kids won't point shave. I don't know that. I don't know at all.
5: How do you know some deer's not yelling at them from the...
3: From
5: the stands or getting in their ear at some point in time? I mean,
3: you know, who's to say that some kid's dad that is a coach, you know, says, hey, man, you know, your mom and I are in a tough spot. Whatever. I mean, you can make up your narrative. What are we even doing? And like I said, we talked about it before. Matt, it's very difficult for me to watch the Little League World Series because I see these... you know, these kids that are throwing breaking balls, and I'm like, well, he ain't going to have an arm in 3 years, you know?
5: J-Mo texted us, said, love the over today. Hedge it with his pitcher striking out 7.
3: Oh, my gosh.
5: He's got to be kidding. I hope he's kidding, although J-Mo would find action anywhere that he can get. But, yeah, that was – I just thought, sign of the times, man. Or you said this during the timeout. You deserve credit for this. It's like the sign of the apocalypse.
3: Yes.
5: Column that used to be in Sports Illustrated.
3: Yeah, right. I used to love that in SI.
5: Me too.
3: I turned right to it. You know, this week's sign of the apocalypse. And it would be something like that.
5: It would be.
3: You know, man goes to jail for, you know, bribing a kid to throw a Little League game or something crazy like that. I just, oh boy, the whole Little League World Series is... as much as I love baseball, and as much as I think it's a good thing because it keeps kids active and all that sort of thing, and oh, man.
5: It should be something that's kind of pure and untouched by all of this stuff, and
3: it should be, but it's not.
5: It really is no. is not, which tells you more about the adults than it does the kids.
3: Yes,
5: it's everything about the adults. And last thing, I promise on this, they learn. You know, that trickles down.
3: Yes,
5: that is who they learn.
3: You better believe it. Yeah.
5: So the Orioles, Matt, are upset. They're upset. Pete Alonso hit a deep fly to left field in the 7th inning when the score was tied at 3-3. New York ends up winning after scoring twice in the top of the 8th and goes on to win 5-3. The Orioles are upset because it was ruled foul and the call was upheld on a review. And that could be tricky depending on the camera angle, Matt. This happens with field goals sometimes, too. Mm-hmm. Like, when you watch them on TV, you're like, wait, did he make or miss that? And then you're like, oh, I guess he missed it or he made it. So a lot of times it just depends on where you have the camera pointed at. And so if you have it on, like in football, where it's on the pylon, where it is right across the plane, you know, you would think that they would have that technology for foul balls as well. But they don't. And the Orioles felt like that was fair, Matt, but that was upheld as foul after review. At least one replay seemed to show that it was on the fair side of the pole, but you couldn't, it wasn't clear about the angle on that. But the Orioles are not happy, and they're blasting the MLB's technology today.
3: Well, I mean, we've broken the glass on replay, so if we're going to do this, I don't know why there aren't cameras positioned up there or you know, some form some way of accurately determining if a ball is fair or foul. I think that should be in place.
5: I think so, too.
3: I can understand where they're upset.
5: As much money is involved in this sport, there is a cost investment in all of this, but it would seem to be worth it. Unfortunately, Matt, in sports, it takes something like this to happen for there to be change.
3: Mm-hmm. No, but I understand where the Orioles are coming from on this. Now, you know me, I'm not much on, you know, whining and all that, but I can understand asking the question, why don't we have, like, you know, and I know that there's not a whole lot of home run balls. I mean, we see every single, you know, it's one of those things, Matt, where there's probably way fewer examples of a controversial fair or foul call, but if there is one, we're going to see it. So it's one of those things there's probably way fewer of those than what it seems there is, because every single one of them we're going to see on SportsCenter or on Twitter or whatever. But, yeah, I can – I mean, if it's one of those things, if you're going to do this, then let's do it. You know what I'm saying? If you're going to have replay and all this technology and, you know, how many cameras did they use for the ABS stuff, like 11 different cameras in the park or whatever. If we're going to do it, then let's do it right. So I can see where the Orioles are coming from on this.
5: It's tough to tell because you look at it at certain angles. Like I see one screenshot here, Matt, where the foul pole intersects with one of the retired numbers up there.
3: Yeah.
5: Number 33. The replay video is not directly down the line. Mm-hmm. And so it's tough to, it really is tough to tell based on the angle if it was fair or foul, but that's the problem here. Is there,
3: yeah,
5: is,
3: right.
5: Of course the Orioles feel like it was fair. But even Michael Kay on the Yankees broadcast was like, hold up a second, you know, and that's the hometown broadcast.
3: Yeah, right.
5: You've heard of the Triple Crown, Matt?
3: Yes.
5: Have you heard of the Decouple Crown?
3: No, I don't think so.
5: I mean, Jordan Alvarez is having an incredible season. The Decouple Crown would be, stick with me here, Matt, average homers, RBIs, on-base percentage, slugging, OPS, runs, hits, times on base, and total bases, which
3: all
5: you might
3: those?
5: Be like, all of those things would be the Decouple Crown. And obviously, this is kind of a made-up thing, but that's 10 categories right there, okay?
3: Okay.
5: That's, and Jordan Alvarez is leading the American League in all of those 10 categories.
3: Wow, I didn't know that.
5: If you threw in extra base hits, it would be even one more. But, 10 is a nice even in round number. So, RBIs, Matt, became an official stat in 1920.
3: Okay.
5: Since then, there have been two players, one in the American League and one in the National League, who have done that before. Trying to frame just how historic Jordan Alvarez's season
3: who
5: is.
3: There's been two players, one in each league, that have led
5: the Decouple Crown.
3: Okay.
5: Average homers, RBIs, OBP, OPS, slugging, runs, hits, times on base, and total bases.
3: Do you know who these are?
5: I do. They're incredible names.
3: This is ridiculous
5: territory.
3: I mean, this sounds, you know, almost like one of those that's, the answer is obvious. Babe Ruth and Barry Bonds, I'm guessing?
5: Neither of those guys did it.
3: Really?
5: That probably would have been my guess. You got to go back a ways here. Carl Yastrzemski in 1967 did it. And Rogers Horn 1922.
3: I'd say those are recognizable names.
5: Alvarez is doing something, Matt, that has not, it's been done one time in the last
3: 60 years, almost.
5: One time in the last, really, century.
3: Wow.
5: You know, because Hornsby did it in
3: 1922.
5: Yastrzemski did it in 1967. So, you know, I don't think the Decouple Crown, Matt, is going to catch on. That's way too wordy. And people are like, hold on, what's a decouple? Triple, we all know what that is. But just to illustrate how ridiculous his season is and how he is chasing legends.
3: And this is why, this is a prime example of why I think at times team success or the lack thereof, you know, gets too much into the MVP or postseason award conversation. There is no doubt in my mind that as of now, and there's 5.5 weeks left, as of now, Alvarez is the runaway winner of the American League MVP.
5: Thank you.
3: And the Astros are, barely, you know, battling for a playoff spot. This is a prime example of why I think, in my opinion, you have to be a little careful weighing in team success too much, one way or the other.
5: He's pretty close to holding the major league lead in all three Triple Crown categories. In the last century, Matt, three guys have led both leagues in batting average, home runs, and RBIs. And this is also an incredible list. So in the last century, there's three guys who have led the American and the National League in batting average, homers, and RBIs.
3: Wow.
5: They are Mickey Mantle in 56, Ted Williams in 42, and Lou Gehrig in 34.
3: Yeah, those are inner circle Hall of Fame guys.
5: He is, as they say, and I'm shout out to Jason Stark and The Athletic for making me even aware of this in the first place. He's right. He's not just chasing history. He's chasing legends.
3: Yes.
5: That is 100%. What Jordan Alvarez is doing. Anything else in baseball that's firing you up right now?
3: Oh, let's just see here. Uh,

0: duly chastised.
1: You will be corrected on the Johnny Sexton quickly.
0: We'll just say from, I think, the Tulsa area, but Kay Gavalli is, you know, he's 11-5 this year. And
1: I think he went to Bixby, Matt.
0: Bixby, okay, well, that makes sense. I got everybody.
1: No kidding.
0: But, yeah, he did. Oh, and another thing. Was it Monday night? It was either Monday or Tuesday night. Another Oklahoman and another former Sooner made their debut, their major league debut. Wyatt Olds, who I believe is from McLeod, and if I'm not mistaken, former Sports Animal employee Josh Ray coached him in high school. Wyatt Olds is a right-handed pitcher. He pitched at OU from McLeod, and yeah, that was on Monday. The Sox beat Arizona 11-1, but Olds got the ninth and struck out a couple of guys his major league debut. So we'll do our best to, you know, talk about the local guys. It was great to see Olds break in.
1: I'll throw in one more in there. And I, as we've gotten to know this guy better from his like media appearances and things like that, I like him more and more. How about Peyton Tolley from the Red Sox? He's having a really good year. 3.08 ERA.
0: Mm-hmm.
1: Pitched 120 innings. He's having a really, really solid season. A whip of 1.08. So he's having a really good year. He's a big dude.
0: He is. There's a lot of Oklahomans doing good work for the Red Sox. Tolley, Olds made his debut. Jake Bennett, who I think is another Bixby kid, pitched at OU. Jake Bennett.
1: What's in the water in a Bixby, man?
0: Pitcher. Yeah, no kidding, really. Made his major league debut earlier this year. And is a part of the Sox rotation. So this has been kind of a memorable summer for Boston in that they've, you know, started off horribly, fired the manager, and have really caught fire lately. And some Oklahomans are having a lot to do with that.
1: The game that Mark was at yesterday ended up being pretty interesting.
0: Yeah. Speaking of Oklahomans, you had Job from Heritage Hall going against Paul Skeens. And then, you know, Detroit had a lead and Kenley Jansen, who just used to be dominant for the Dodgers, and those days are long gone. He's with Detroit now and just doesn't have the same I'm not saying he's totally done, but he just doesn't have the same level of same aura of invincibility. That's kind of wordy for a guy like me.
1: It used to be automatic, though. Like,
0: oh, my God.
1: Aura,
0: yeah,
1: is the perfect word for him, because it was really that way. Did he have a heart issue at one point in time?
0: There
1: or
0: was something
1: blood
0: there.
1: Clot or something like that. I always wondered if that – yeah, he had AFib at one point in time. I always wondered if that could have had anything to do with it. Maybe not. Skeens, they gave him, Matt, a week off following a loss to Miami, and he did touch 98, which was encouraging for his velocity, but only 46 of his 81 pitches, Matt, were strikes, and was pulled after 4 1/3 innings.
0: Right.
1: 4 walks, 5 strikeouts, allowed 3 runs. So it's not been good for Paul Skeens lately, which is really really puzzling. Every time Kale talks about him, he's got a new euphemism. I've heard him say the other week, maybe his legs are a little bit weak. I heard him say yesterday that maybe he's not getting very much sleep at night. I know what you're doing, Kale. I know exactly what you're saying. And hey, you never know. There's a lot that goes into being a major league pitcher. But Paul Skeens, man, is having a tough year.
0: I would say if I was in his shoes, the same afflictions might be bothering me.
1: I mean, you got to be a powerful man.
0: That's right.
1: Be powerful man. So, tough going for Paul Skeens. So, I think that'll about do it. Of course, that doesn't mean we can't talk any baseball the rest of the show, but we got to thank Thunderbird Casino for bringing us this time that we carve out each and every Thursday at 9:45 to discuss the great game. Sox over Cubs last night, shut out, Matt. 2 hits.
0: Yeah, we
1: Cubs.
0: Probably needed to mention that since we led the last 2 days.
1: We're celebrating the Cubs winning. And they were exciting games, but season series tied 3 apiece between the White Sox and the Cubs.
0: The Mariners did bounce back yesterday and beat Milwaukee, so at least they did something right for once. But, the Milwaukee's still leading the NL Central, I think, by 4.5. And speaking of Little League World Series, they're in Williamsport this weekend. We're going to have, you know, Saturday and Sunday night baseball, but the Sunday night game is that Little League Classic game between the Braves and the Brewers. Go Braves. So that'll be kind of fun to watch on Sunday evening.
1: All right, this is The Drive on the Sports Animal. There's a lot I want to get to, Matt, in the next hour. You want to revisit the Micah Parsons trade? We're coming up on almost a year. In a week, it will have been a year since Micah Parsons was traded. Let's try to grade that out and see where both of these teams are at and how that has impacted things. And we also need to talk about a big NBA trade that the Thunder had a pardon, even though they were not actually a part in this trade. What do we mean by that? Stick around and find out. In today for Scott Jones and Husky Fat Promotions, the big kickboxing event coming up next Friday evening. 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And, of course, you buy tickets, but eight fighters enter. One man walks away with a spot in the K1 World Grand Prix in Japan. 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
11: 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Mike Golick Jr. here. 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
3: I could almost just sit here and argue with one dude on the text line here over and over. There's a lot of program directors out there, aren't there? A lot of people who don't understand that The Sports Animal is not a nonprofit, apparently. Yes, the show is for sale, by the way. That is how we get paid. Probably spending too much time on that anyway. Let's get to what really matters here. 15 days away from the Sooners, 16 days away from the Cowboys, 20 days away from the NFL. Don't tell me the NBA can't make some news in August. That's where I'll start here in this segment. So the Denver Nuggets.
4: Wait a minute. Did you run it by the texter first?
3: Yeah, hold on. They're trying to teach us a lesson about doing radio. Hey, I'm learning how to do radio all the time.
4: I think
3: still trying to get better and better.
4: If you're not learning, you're not doing what you should do.
3: Although I had the realization this morning, Matt, I've been in radio now for 10 years, which is still not a long period of time compared to a lot of people. But I'm like, dang, where did the last decade go?
4: No,
3: that's crazy.
4: I get it. We do have a texter who would prefer for us to argue, so I guess coming up a little bit later in the show, we can wait for Gideon, and I thought it was going to be just like a ketchup mustard argument between you and I, but we could get Gideon involved with Relish, and we could like go around the horn and hate each other 10 minutes later.
3: If I want to create an argument with Gideon, I bet I could push his buttons. You know what? I bet I could push your buttons too, and you could push mine, but I'm not trying to make some argument just for the sake of arguing. Agree, disagree.
4: Really,
3: I mean,
4: not really my bag either. I
3: don't really feel like yelling on any day of the week, so
4: yeah. I don't know. I've never been one to just, you know, it's one thing like to take a side of things and try to explain, well, I you know, maybe they look at it like this or whatever, but to just like to try to argue something that I don't really believe in, that's not my bag, but whatever.
3: That's what they do on some of these talking head shows on ESPN is they will go in at production meetings, and I can almost guarantee you it goes this way. Hey, you're taking this side and I'm taking this side, and we're going to argue. And I believe things in life are not usually black and white. There's usually a lot of shades of gray. So we could do things that way if we wanted to. See, I'm letting this person get under my skin, and I really shouldn't be. Hey, get ready for Kick One, K1 Kickboxing coming to Norman Friday, August 28th. Husky Fat Promotions in association with K1, the road to Tokyo. Huskyfat.com if you'd like to find some tickets. But small glove fights, former UFC stars, international talent, nonstop action. Gates open at 4, fights at 5, all ages, by the way. So this would be a great family event for you guys out there. Huskyfat.com. This Denver trade is interesting. Peyton Watson is now headed to Cleveland from Denver. And Peyton Watson is a guy whose offensive game is burgeoning. It's not quite what it needs to be if you want to be paid like a superstar in this league. But he just signed an $88 million deal for four years, which is like, that's basically premium role player money in that $20 to $25 million. If you're an exceptional role player, that's about what you're worth. Last year, he averaged 14.5 points, shot 49% from the field and 41% from the three-point line. Like, that'll get it done. That's not a liability. And I think what Peyton Watson excels at is he has played in a team in Denver where oftentimes the weakest defender is covering him on the other team. And it's going to be that same situation in Cleveland because they've got a ton of offensive talent. They've got one of the better backcourts in the league. They've got some talent on the interior. So I think Peyton Watson is kind of a hand-in-glove fit there. I've seen a little bit too much overreaction to this deal. Like, people are acting like, oh, now it's over for the Denver Nuggets. As long as they have Jokic, Murray, and Gordon healthy, they're not going to be an easy out by any means whatsoever. He is a second apron casualty, and that's where we kind of circle back to the Oklahoma City Thunder. Remember when they offered Spencer Jones in restricted free agency that deal and the Nuggets had to match it? That pushed them over the second apron, and maybe this trade was always going to be the move for them, but they felt like they needed to trade him to have, number one, some flexibility with their first-round picks because now they actually have a pick that they can trade. Before, they had no picks allocated that they could trade. And number two, they're at least like toeing the line of a second apron. This lineup of Murray, Christian Brown, Peyton Watson, Gordon, and Jokic has played 16 total minutes in the last four seasons. So I think to act like this is like the death knell of the Denver Nuggets, that's probably going a little bit too far. At the same time, if you're replacing him with the report is DeMar DeRozan, I'm sorry. That's not a championship-winning move. So I wouldn't go too far and say the Denver Nuggets are just done and now Jokic is going to retire. Now it's all over. They're still going to be really difficult out if Gordon is healthy. However, Matt, that doesn't help their defense, which is where they need help. They need a lot of help.
4: Well, I mean, Jokic is going to play in some league in Europe, right? I mean, isn't that the deal?
3: I heard he's going to go play in Tel Aviv for $3 million.
4: NBA trades never cease to amaze me. Now, this is not the... Wasn't there a six-team trade last year? This is a five-teamer. And by the way, Dennis Schroeder got traded again. My word. Like his 13th team now?
3: Yeah, he's collecting all the colors of the rainbow.
4: Oh, I think he's done it. I did get a kick out of... Well, not only Schroeder has, I think, played in a jersey on every color in the spectrum, but it's kind of the Lane Kiffin thing. There's a picture of Lane Kiffin where, like, he has worn, like, a coach's jacket that is every color of the rainbow, just about.
3: Dennis has now played for the Hawks, the Thunder, the Celtics. I forgot he had a stop in Boston. Houston, the Lakers, the Raptors, the Nets, the Warriors, the Pistons, the Kings, the Cavs, and now the Hornets.
5: My goodness.
3: That really is quite the multicolor coat there. Trey Mann, I hope that he didn't buy any real estate in
4: he wasn't there long.
3: Because they redirected him out to Washington.
4: Mm-hmm.
3: That's always a tough deal, man. And I wonder how much you're privy to, because some of these trades just come together, you know, pretty quickly. And so maybe he didn't know. Like, maybe he had already started to find, you know, I know he's got a kid, he's got a wife. So, you know, I mean, you probably start to do all the things that anybody would do if you're moving somewhere. And hey, just kidding, you're not actually going to be on the East Coast now instead of the heartland of the country. So tough deal for Trey Mann.
4: When I look at this trade, and it's five teams and a million different things going in all kinds of directions. Am I wrong to say, here's where we can fight. Am I wrong to say the Nuggets got the best asset of it all when they got an unprotected Cavaliers first pick from 2031? The Cavaliers, they may not be worth a darn 5 years from now. And if the Nuggets get an unprotected pick, that could end up being worth something.
3: How old is Jokic going to be at that point? Jokic right now is 31.
4: Well, 36.
3: So he'll be 36. So he'll, you know, I think it's pretty reasonable to assume that he'd be close to retiring, if not there. And that might be a good rebuilding point. There's a lot of thought out there like, hey, what are the Nuggets going to do with that pick? Because you can't trade back-to-back first-round picks. You have to have the ability to trade them if you want to make a move. But since they're over the second apron, there's a reason they didn't take back a player in that trade.
4: Yeah,
3: I keep seeing people say that. Probably misunderstanding a little bit the economics of the situation. They don't want to add any salary right now, and I believe they have two roster spots open. So they're already a little thin as it is. That was an interesting trade. There's another OKC protection within this thing. Denver traded a pick to Oklahoma City for the 30th pick in the NBA draft, which ended up becoming, I believe that was the Peyton Watson pick. And so the Thunder kind of had several. Yeah, that was the Peyton Watson pick. So Thunder ended up having some fingerprints all over that trade, even though they weren't really involved in that trade. Are there a whole lot of West teams that got a lot better this season? The Thunder did not get better in this,
4: right,
3: in this offseason. The Nuggets did not get better in this offseason.
4: The Spurs kind of stayed the same. Now, you can make a case they're so young they won't be able to help but get better.
3: They'll be better. You know? I don't know how you feel about Tobias Harris, but, you know, they added him. The Lakers didn't get better. Houston, maybe just by adding Fred VanVleet, will be a little bit better. I'm pretty torn on the Timberwolves and how good they're going to be this year. I just want to see what it looks like with Ant-Man and LaMelo, and that's probably going to take some time to figure that out as much as those guys like to have the ball. The one team that I feel very, very confident, guaranteed they're going to be better, ready for me to go out on a limb here, the Utah Jazz. The Utah Jazz has had to try to, like, pull every tanking lever they could to be as bad as possible over the last couple of seasons. But I think Utah has a chance to be pretty good next year. Like, that, they should be a team that is a playoff team, in my opinion. Utah should be. So, interesting trade there for Denver. There was a lot of overreaction to that. I don't think that was necessarily warranted. Now, let's get to what else we teased here. Micah Parsons trade 1 year later. A week from tomorrow, Matt, will be 1 year since the Dallas Cowboys traded Micah Parsons. And in retrospect, it's interesting to look back at what the Cowboys have been able to do with some of the pieces that they got back. Packers got Micah Parsons. If we're going to do a full accounting of the trade, Matt, here's what the Cowboys got back. Kenny Clark, the defensive tackle, he came from the Packers. They used some of that to go trade for Quinnen Williams, Malachi Lawrence, the edge from UCF, Devin Moore, the cornerback from Florida, and LT Overton, the defensive lineman from Alabama. That was not a very good defense with Micah Parsons playing. Trading Micah Parsons, Matt, I think revealed that, okay, this is a really, really bad defense. And that in and of itself was, I think, probably a bit of a wake-up call for the Dallas Cowboys, who fired their defense coordinator and now brought in Christian Parker. It's really, really difficult, Matt, for me to wrap my head around trading a cornerstone of your defense, because to me, the Dallas Cowboys defense's issues was not about Micah Parsons. It was about everybody else. At the same time, if you're paying a non-quarterback elite money, it's difficult to build there. So this is one of those things, depending on if Micah Parsons can stay healthy, probably worked out really well for both sides.
4: I think so, and I want to see what Lawrence and some of the other, you know, assets that the Cowboys ended up getting out of this trade, you know, how, what kind of careers they have. I'm with you. I didn't mind the trade when they did it, because it seemed as though there were hurt feelings there between the Parsons camp and the Cowboys. And so if Parsons was going to walk, then you have to trade him in order to get, you know, something for him. And they got pretty good value for him. You know, Quinnen Williams is a Pro Bowl level player. Kenny Clark is maybe his best days are behind him, but still probably better than what they had at defensive tackle. And we'll see what they're able to do, you know, with Lawrence and some of the other, you know, draft picks that, you know, we'll see how they come through. I'm with you. I really, again, not to disappoint our texter, but I agree with what you said, because Micah Parsons is a guy you build around. He's a, you know, future Hall of Fame type talent. And so I don't mind that they did the deal based on what they got back, but I do think you kind of have to be careful trading away players of his caliber, you know? Because, I mean, the Cowboys could go 20 years and not stumble upon a pass rusher with his ability.
3: No, those guys aren't easy to find. That's why they're right. The premium position.
4: Right.
3: My whole thing with that trade, and you and I, by the way, not to harp on this too much, but we disagreed at the time. I was not a fan of trading Micah Parsons, but really when I thought about it, it was the way that that was handled from the beginning. It's like they backed themselves into this corner, and the longer that you don't pay a guy, the higher the price tag is going to go. And that is the cost of doing business with Jerry Jones, is he's going to drag that thing out until the last possible minute. And that is not how you sign good value contracts. That's just not the way you go. And so it almost was to the point where, like you said, I thought they had to trade him. So they didn't allow themselves a whole lot of leverage. It seems as if they've made out of this thing pretty decently, though. I think Quinnen Williams is a really good player. If Caleb Downs could stay healthy and make a big difference there, even though that's a non-premium position, I think there's some reason for optimism for you Dallas Cowboys fans out there. One more NFL thing, and I can talk about this really, really quickly. I heard Jim talked about the international NFL team. Roger Goodell told this German outlet that there could be, he thinks there's a strong chance that there will be an international team. And I initially pushed back on that. Until you start to look at some of these flight times, do you realize that the New York to Los Angeles flight time is not all that much shorter than a flight from New York to London, for example? So even if they do have a team in London, and that might be the place, by the way, because Wembley is like ready to go. Like that's an NFL size stadium right there, which is also something we need to consider. Like you have to have the infrastructure to be able to handle these NFL teams, and you have to have facilities such that you can host these teams. I know it sounds ridiculous, and it's going to be a task now. But for some of these East Coast teams to fly to London, that's not all that different from an East Coast team flying across the country to go to the West Coast and play. It's like an hour difference in flight time. So whether it's London, I know Mexico City could be a destination. Maybe Canada could be a destination. The more I think about it, the less I think, yeah, there's no chance that that's not going to happen. No chance that's going to happen. I think that that could happen. It's going to be a mess. I wonder how attractive of a destination that would be for people. But there's already some really, really long road trips in the NFL. Like they're not afraid to make these teams fly from coast to coast. And again, flying from the East Coast to London is like, that's like a 7-hour flight. New York to Los Angeles is like a 6-hour flight. So I think there's a good chance that could happen at some point in time.
4: You know, that's an interesting thing that you kind of hit on there, because look, I'm not trying to disparage any European city as far as the quality of the city or whatever, but the fact that you're living on a different continent, how attractive is that going to be to potential free agents?
3: If they pay you.
4: Yeah, but you're still hours away from, you know, family and friends. You know, it's not like you're, you know, and I know that, you know, that's already the case. You know, if somebody, for example, if somebody has family in Florida and they're playing in Seattle, then and I understand they're already far away from them. But I would just wonder, again, nothing against London or Madrid or Munich or any place like that. I, you know, most of those places I've never been to. But I wonder how potential free agents would look at that.
3: That's another long flight, by the way. Seattle to Miami. That's another 6-hour flight
4: That's as long as it gets in the NFL.
3: I think it's worth wondering about, but what's going to trump that, Matt, is money.
4: You're probably right. I normally agree with that. That's right. But, I mean, but here's the deal, though. Can they, it's, I mean, you wouldn't think that, like, you know, the London Tigers or whatever, you wouldn't think they would necessarily be able to offer more money than, you know, Green Bay or Pittsburgh, you know what I'm saying? Like,
3: they may be at a disadvantage. I think people, though, like if you give a guy a chance or a choice between L.A. and Jacksonville, you know, I think most people are probably picking L.A., especially with the type of money that you make. So I think guys are already making that decision. I'm not even necessarily trying to talk myself into this thing, more so just trying to accept the reality that it could happen because of the logistics of all that. And I heard Jim say, too, you see how many problems that are going on over in Europe? You don't think we got problems, too? You don't think we have problems here at home in the United States? And we still managed to do all this. So he was probably preaching to the crowd, you know, preaching to the choir, whatever you want to say. But the more I think about it, the more I might start to take him a little bit seriously on that just because of the financial aspect of that. All right, we are in today for Husky Fat Promotions, huskyfat.com, if you want to buy tickets to the big event coming up next Friday, the Road to Tokyo, part two at the Young Family Athletic Center in Norman. And they've got some tickets for you to buy. General admission, obviously, starting down there all the way up to the VIP. You can get a table with you and your friends, and that'll be a great, great time at the Road to Tokyo Part 2 with Husky Fat Promotions. When we come back, a couple of notable additions for the Sooners and the Cowboys on the hardwood, one of which has an Oklahoma City Thunder connection that might surprise you. We'll tell you when we return.
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0: Thank you to Husky Fat Promotions and Scott Jones for bringing us the show today. The Road to Tokyo Part 2, Return of the Eight-Man, One-Night Tournament, Small Gloves, International Talent, and more. Only one man goes to Japan. Be pretty cool. And some high stakes there.
1: Hey, speaking of being a world traveler, you and I both know one man that went over to Europe recently, Portugal and Spain. That would be Teabag. I just saw you talking to Spinoz. Have we heard from him in recent days?
0: I haven't heard him. I did see a tweet yesterday where he was at a soccer game, and he was sitting like lower level. Okay, now he was at an Atletico Madrid game. That's where he was at, and he said $150 for these seats, all you can drink beer in this massive, massive stadium. He's sitting like what would be the 50-yard line, basically.
1: Mm-hmm.
0: All you can drink beer, $150 lower level tickets. That is awesome.
1: That has Mr. Bag written all over him. The reason I ask this is, you know, the sports animal's power is very far reaching, and we have people everywhere that document everything. And I hope Mr. Bag is aware of this. I don't know if you knew, but he's actually traveling with a buddy, a guy named Ed. I don't know if you knew that, but his name is Ed, and you always talk about make good decisions, and if you don't do that, at least make interesting ones.
0: Sure.
1: Well, I think Teabag is definitely making some interesting decisions, and it sounds as though he has his eye on a particular female over there. And because the sports animal's power is ever reaching, someone sent us this audio, and this is
0: great.
1: Teabag talking to his buddy Ed about this this one particular female.
2: I will say one thing for her, Ed. She does have a nice big old behind. I'd like to put some barbecue sauce on that button.
1: Now,
0: I didn't know they had barbecue sauce in Madrid.
1: Well, that was my question. Like, and look, I'm all for when you travel with a bottle of Head Country. That makes all the sense in the world to me. I just hope that, like you said, make good decisions. I can guarantee you he's making interesting decisions. I just hope, you know, a little bit of wisdom there.
0: Sounded a lot like Champ Kind there. I didn't realize the resemblance that they.
1: Well, you know, you get a little Kool-Aid in you, and your voice can change a little bit. He was hitting a pretty good high note there.
0: I mean, yeah, that falsetto was good. Well, thanks to that's the power. If you ever doubted the power of the sports animal, you don't think we're going to cover the NFL in Europe. You're mistaken. We got boots on the ground over there as we speak, scouting out locations. There's a lot of complications when it comes to that, like taxes, like work visas and all that go way over my head. But when there's a will, there's a way. And by will, I mean money. Let's get to our Lucky Star line.
1: I mean, listen to that high note. That's
0: Paul like Al with the Bismack Biyombo thing.
1: Yeah, right.
0: What the hell is that? Joe has been waiting on our Lucky Star line. Wants to talk about the Micah Parsons trade. Welcome to the show, Joe.
3: Thanks. I appreciate it. Hope you guys are having a good morning. Couple things. You know, you had mentioned that Jerry and the Cowboys drug that deal out with Micah Parsons. You know, I think sometimes that's just a product of business and a negotiation process. I mean, different people, like, I think Parsons had some leverage. I think he wanted to be there. I could be wrong. That's what his camp was saying, right? And
0: sure.
3: Even afterwards.
0: Sure.
3: I think the players at Dallas wanted him. I think Jerry still wanted him. But again, we've got a salary cap. And Jim was talking yesterday about something that I totally believe in. That's when you have those restraints in your defense, like you guys just said, is not very good anyway. Being able to diversify that money to other players in itself is great. And yeah, Parsons is unbelievable. Gosh, I loved him. Wish we had him. Fun to watch no matter where he is. But I think Dallas had other needs that if putting all the money that we're going to have to put into to keep him, you know, it would have been tough to improve the defense in other places. And that goes back to you were talking about safety, and that was kind of I don't remember how you put it, but
0: I said, yeah, you know, non-premium position safety is, yeah, usually don't see him drafted very highly. Yeah.
3: So one thing that I think about when it comes to safety, if you get a great safety, and he's not probably going to come in and be an all pro, but let's say he comes in and he's rookie of the year. He's really, really good and he's got great promise. you know, the things that the defense can do in other areas changes, and it helps the corners, it helps linebackers, it helps what you can do blitzing and all kinds of things. So, you know,
0: just look at Troy Polamalu, for example, to your point.
3: Exactly. And I'm not saying he's going to be that, but
0: you
3: never know. But I think that Dallas is, and I'm a Dallas fan, and obviously I see things through some blue glasses, I guess, but I think that this is, and Jim said this too, but I think this is one of the best defenses that they will be bringing into the season in a long time. And I think they got the offensive stars to be able to do a good job. I mean, you never know. Injuries can change everything, right? And all that stuff. But I'm looking forward to it. And it's been many years since I've had, you know, people in the media and different things talk about, oh, this is going to be their year. I'm not that guy, but I really am excited this year. So I want to get your thoughts on that.
0: Yeah.
3: Again, have a great day, guys.
0: Yeah, no, I appreciate the call, Joe. Maybe my point didn't come across. I was trying to say I think I was wrong about that trade at the time. I was not in on it. I killed Jerry for that. And some of the stuff during that negotiation was so strange. Like, why was Jerry trying to discuss negotiations with the player and trying to bypass the agent and all that? And apparently at one point in time there was this handshake deal that apparently fell through because, and I'm going to place the blame on Jerry there, because he was going an unconventional route to try to negotiate this contract. And you know, when I'm seeing an owner try to go around an agent and negotiate directly with the player, there's kind of only one conclusion that I can draw for that, is he's trying to quote unquote get one over on him. Caleb Downs can play cover. He could play in the box. You could probably cover some of these slot receivers. Like, he's a guy who can do it all, really. And I think that he's going to impact the defense if he can stay healthy. He's not the biggest guy ever. I think that's probably one knock on him in addition to that position. But I've said this over and over. If they are just a middle third defense instead of a bottom three defense in the league, then they're going to be able to do some damage and maybe win that division. I think the Cowboys could win that division this year. I don't know if I'm going to pick them, Matt. I'm probably going to flip a coin between the Eagles and the Cowboys. The Eagles are still plenty talented. Got a lot of questions about the departure of A.J. Brown, of course. Want to see how they can protect Jalen Hurts. He's got a lot of pressure on him this year. Let's see what the Cowboys look like. Can they run the ball as well as they did last year? Play calling last year I thought was great. What kind of years George Pickens going to have? I think he's going to smash, and CeeDee Lamb should as well. There's a lot of reasons to like the Cowboys this year.
1: Well, when I said back to the Parsons trade, what I remember my opinion being was, okay, I understand why this has happened. I do think the fact that the negotiations played out so long and Jerry was trying to, you know, negotiate directly with Parsons rather than the agent, I think a lot of things contributed to why they were not able to get the deal done. I understand the pragmatic side of what they did. My issue is, Jerry Jones does not have the most sterling track record of drafting. If it was somebody, if it was a GM or an organization that had a history of, you know, really solid drafting year in and year out, then I wouldn't necessarily have minded the trade. But the Cowboys, you know, some of the first round picks Jerry has made recently have been really good, but some of them also haven't. Taco Charlton, and I could go down the list. So that was kind of my point, was be very careful just wishing away a future Hall of Famer. You know, it's one thing if you have a, you know, if you're like an organization like, like Seattle or other organizations that consistently year after year do a really good job drafting. The Cowboys, it's been kind of hit and miss for them. And that's one of the reasons why they haven't really been in the upper echelon for a long time.
0: I just think that there is, for the first time in a long time, a lot of substance there. They've made foundational picks on the defensive line. I think the caller used the word diversified. That's a good word to use. At times on the back end, they've had bad safety play. You know, at times in the interior of the defensive line, they've really struggled there. And they made strides to rectify both of those things. So, you know, one of the things that I seem to remember, Matt, of some of those Micah Parsons defenses is they were getting after the passer. Couldn't stop the run.
1: Yes.
0: If you can't stop the run, then you got no chance in this league. You know, if you're giving up over 4 yards a carry, you're going to lose. That's just the way it's going to go in a game that has as little margins as NFL football.
1: And that's why, you know, the old cliche, and we hear it about, you know, just about every sport. You know, you want to get off to a good start. You know what I mean? I always kind of, you know, get a chuckle out of when I hear, you know, the keys to the game. What's the key to the game? Well, you want to get off to a good start. Well, no S, Sherlock. I mean, yeah, you want to get off to a good start, right?
0: Key to the game, get off to as bad of a start as you possibly can so that your comeback can be all that more impressive.
1: Has said no one ever. But what I did say, though, about the Cowboys is they were a team and have been a team that has been built on that pass rush, at least in the early part of this decade. So it was imperative for them to get off to a good start because that forces the other team to put the ball in the air. And that's when Parsons and some of the other guys, like whether it was a Robert Quinn or a Dante Fowler or Dorrance Armstrong or the other guys, you know, DeMarcus Lawrence, those guys could then, you know, put their hand on the ground and go sick the quarterback. And when you have a lead, you can do that. When you don't have a lead and you struggle to stop the run, things like the Buffalo game from a few years ago can happen. So where James Cook just runs all over you. So, yes, you know, Dallas's defense, in the three really good years under McCarthy, 21, 22, 23, they got after the passer and they forced a bunch of turnovers. But they also, down in and down out, could be had with the straight-ahead running game, you know. And you have to... You want to be more complete than just a team that creates a lot of turnovers. Yes, you want to do that, but you also want to be able to stand up to the other team on third and a foot, too.
0: Sure. Hey, and by the way, I'm not talking about winning a Super Bowl. I'm talking about winning a playoff game. That's where the bar should be
1: like,
0: for Dallas.
1: Can we start there? Yeah.
0: Let's crawl before we can walk, and let's walk before we can run. Like that's what I'm talking about. And you know, they can win that division this year. They can. You know, like Jim texted me, said number one reason why they won't. They're the Cowboys. And history matters, but I texted him back. That's fair, but last year ain't this year. You know, things change in this league, and the Eagles have had a great run, but there's some reasons to doubt them,
1: well,
0: too, this year.
1: I understand what Jim is saying. At the same time, and I know it's apples and oranges, but did anybody see what Indiana did a year ago?
0: This is a league where teams can change things.
1: Yeah, I think, and again, I'm not picking the Cowboys to make any serious run or whatever. I'm picking them to make a wild card team, and probably if you're a wild card team, then that means you're going on the road in the first round and probably an underdog in the wild card round of the playoffs. But I understand what Jim is saying, that you know, you kind of have to prove it. You know, that's the way I look at it. You kind of have to prove it before you really. Before I can have a lot of faith in him.
0: No, I'm with you. I teased this, want to get to it. So Oklahoma made an addition to the portal yesterday. Earlier in the summer, I was a little bit critical of OU basketball because it didn't seem to be as much movement as I thought there should be. They retained some players and obviously allocated some of their money to that. But now with this new court ruling, they've added a couple of players in the transfer portal. The recent one is a big. His name is Duke Brennan. He's got a connection with the Oklahoma City Thunder. I don't know if people realize this. Duke Brennan does. He's a 6'10", 235 forward. Last year, he averaged 12.5 points a game, 10.5 rebounds, and shot 66% from the field. By the way, played at Villanova. Not a floor spacer. Has not taken but three three-pointers in his entire career. So he's not a guy who's going to space the floor, but he's going to be an interior presence for them, you would think. He played high school at Perry, Arizona, started his high school career there. He shared a basketball team with Jalen Williams.
1: Wow.
0: They played high school basketball together. So that's the Thunder connection with Duke
1: now
0: Brennan.
1: That's kind of a mind bender there. I think there's a guy that's still in college.
0: He's a fifth-year player.
1: Yeah, right.
0: And J-Dub came out a little bit older, you know?
1: Yes.
0: He played, what, 3 years? He played 3 years at Santa Clara. Was it three or two? Either way, he was a little bit older coming out. He was a little bit of a late bloomer. So yeah, that's a little bit of a mind bender. And did you see that Parsifala is going to return to Oklahoma State basketball? That's big time, man. I felt terrible for the way that his career ended. And then you're watching him, you know, with his, he tore his ACL and he's trying to bend down on senior day to kiss the hardwood. And he did it, but I just felt terrible for the dude because he was not only important for them just as a player on the interior, the way I understood it is he was big time emotional leader for them as well. And so like 6 months ago, we were like, yeah, that's over. I mean, he's not playing for them anymore. And because of this new court ruling and because Oklahoma State left a roster spot open, they were able to add him to the team. So both these teams, I think, were pretty forward-looking in the way that they maintained their roster, kept the roster spot or two open, allocated some money later. So I'm gonna give some credit to the Porter Moser staff and to Steve Lutz's staff for doing that. But that's a big addition for Oklahoma State. We saw him play last year. We know how important he is, and we'll see on Duke Brennan. But adding some size in the interior, that is something that Oklahoma basketball has needed perennially. You know, I mean, that's you got to have that to compete in the SEC, in my opinion. All right, in today for Husky Fat Promotions, big fight coming up here Friday, August 20th. I say fight. It's many, many fights. It's an 8-man, one-night tournament. Some of these guys are going to fight multiple times for a trip to Japan on the line. So get to huskyfat.com if you would like to buy some tickets for that. We're going to check our Johnny's Charcoal Boiler text line when we return, 405-900-9957. 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
1: Welcome back to The Drive, The Sports Animal. What's your comfort level saying the name of that food truck? I don't think it's 100%.
0: It's improved a little bit. I guess that's all right to say.
1: They were out.
0: Wonderful food.
1: Blaxican Soul Food was out at a previous Parish Devon Food Truck Friday, and it was awesome, dude.
0: Awesome.
1: They got like birria tacos. They got like oxtail tacos, collard greens. But it's like Mexican soul food fusion, as you can know by the name. Awesome.
0: That's so cool.
1: Excited to go out to a food truck Friday tomorrow, and the deal is they're gonna buy you lunch just for showing up. So probably we'll be there from 9 to noon. Food usually starts around 10:30 or so, but worth coming to see great folks out of Parish Devon show you how to serve their community in and outside of the courtroom. Of course, we're in today for Husky Fat Promotions Road to Tokyo Part 2 at the Young Family Athletic Center. 8-man competition. Only one walks away with a spot in the K-1 World Grand Prix in Japan. Keep saying Grand Prix. Very distracted, Matt, with the baby coming. Well, I got a lot on my mind right now. I feel like the most insane person in the world these last couple of weeks. Like, the clarity of thought is rarely there for me in the first place, but I'm swimming upstream on this deal.
0: Hey, just saw this tweeted out from Oklahoma State football. The homecoming game against Colorado, October the 24th. You got less than 1,000 tickets left. If you want to go to that game, see Dion's team come into Stillwater, you might want to get your tickets soon because they're going quickly in Stillwater for homecoming.
1: Did you see the news about the Alabama and Tennessee game in October?
0: No, I have not.
1: Uniform related. For the third time in the last 50 years, Tennessee and Alabama are both going to wear their home uniforms.
0: Oh, that's awesome.
1: A color rush style.
0: Love it.
1: Which made me think, I think OU and Texas have played that way before. It's been a long time since they both wore their... Was that back in the 50s?
0: I think
1: back in the 60s?
0: It's been a while. I've always
1: thought... Going back that far is difficult for me. It's somewhere in that range.
0: I've always thought it would be cool if one year Oklahoma and Texas both showed up in some throwbacks. You know?
1: Let's do it.
0: I've always thought the color rush too. Whichever. I think that'd be really cool. Well, good. UCLA and USC has gone to that over the last, it's been about a decade or more now. You know,
1: when they get the penalty at the start of the game.
0: Well, see, they did that. Now, I think they did away with that rule, but you're right. When the first year that Southern Cal and UCLA agreed to do that, it's so stupid. The team that showed up, I forget which team was on the road. I want to say the game was at the Rose Bowl, so I want to say USC was the team that was penalized for wearing their home uniforms on the road or whatever.
1: They gave up a timeout.
0: Is that what it was? Okay.
1: They gave up a timeout to do so, I believe, if I remember correctly, was the case. So I was wondering if OU and Texas could ever go to that. Trying to make sure there was nothing else I wanted to get to here. Oh, yeah. Hard Knocks last night, the Terry and Arnold situation. Really fascinating to see into the thinking of an organization when they're bringing in this guy. And they even had the phone call from an agent, Nicole Lynn, who's got a bunch of connections here in the state of Oklahoma, by the way. Nicole Lynn does. I believe that she was educated at the University of Oklahoma. It's from Tulsa, actually. Yeah, that's the case. And she's Terry and Arnold's agent. And to hear the conversation between her and the GM of the Seahawks, John Schneider, was really, really interesting. Of course, they're letting you see what they want you to see about this whole deal. But this is a guy who is facing charges that potentially carry up to a life in prison type of sentence. But then they're bringing in Jalen Milroe, and he's like upstanding guy. There's another player who's a former Bama guy who's like vouching for him. I guess even Nick Saban did. And they're like, all this stuff was just like really him. And I don't know enough about the particulars of that situation to know one way or another. You know, we do have a system where people are presumed innocent until proven otherwise. And I think they're utilizing that. But the fascinating part to me, Matt, was there was a conversation between Jay Harbaugh and I think it was John Schneider on the field. And they were like, we would have had to cut him if he was on our team and that stuff happened. And they're like, yeah, we would have had to. But it's always the second chance team that gets less scrutiny.
0: Less blowback.
1: And he is a highly drafted player. But he's also been very maligned in his time in Detroit, and I think that was part of the reason why they were able to easily get rid of him. But that was really interesting. Some of the stuff about Jaxon Smith-Njigba's route running is awesome. That guy's an artist. You hear the term route artist? He is the guy who personifies that. I think he and Justin Jefferson both run the best routes in the NFL right now.
0: He has made serious strides each year he's been in the league. I want to say, I don't have this in front of me, doing it by memory, I think JSN had like 600 receiving yards his rookie year. Then he went north of 1,000. Last year was over 1,700. Big time player. Not telling anything NFL fans don't know, but he has made serious, serious strides every single year. Sky's the limit for that guy. And not to mention, he's catching passes from Sam Darnold. I mean, it's not like he's, you know, nothing against Darnold. They won the Super Bowl last year, well aware. I don't think anybody's going to confuse Sam Darnold for being like an upper tier type quarterback. And for him to put up those kind of numbers with Darnold thrown to him, man, he's got some kind of career. Oh, my God.
1: Last year.
0: Yeah.
1: And you see some of the thought that goes into that, and it makes a whole bunch of sense. But he was stuck behind DK Metcalf and Tyler Lockett, you know, to start his career. And so required a little bit of patience. But there was also some flashes early on. You're like, okay, this dude is going to be.
0: Yeah, at some point.
1: As advertised.
0: Yeah, right.
1: He is who people thought Marvin Harrison Jr. was going to be.
0: Yep.
1: Just not comparing them as a player because they're different types of receivers, but just the talent, you know, that he is. I wonder if there's a Jaxon Smith-Njigba waiting in the wings to break out this year. You know, I'm not sure who that would be, but I wonder if there's a guy that we're kind of underrating that's just going to have a year where he destroys worlds. Like, I'm pretty high on Jalen Waddle in Denver.
0: Well, he's certainly in a lot better situation. Now, I know Nix is coming off the injury, but he's certainly in a lot better situation than, you know, what I mean. Well, I say, you know, Malik Willis, we'll see what he does in Miami. But yeah, I think he's in a lot better overall situation for sure.
1: I mean, it doesn't even need to be a Jaxon Smith-Njigba. But what if somebody is a George Pickens this year, you know, and has a big year? You can be like, I like Chris Olave. I like the Saints a lot this year. Some of those injuries worry me, though. The Jordan Tyson injury, sure. having him opposite, I thought was going to be big for a guy like Chris Olave. And that's really tough if Tyson is going to be out for a couple months. A couple texts here really quickly. When Dante comes out, the stress goes away for the most part. You'll be a good dad. I appreciate that. I appreciate that. His name is not actually Dante, but a lot of people think his name is Dante.
0: Thank you. I sure hope Rachel doesn't want to slip my throat for that.
1: She thinks it's hilarious. No, she loves it.
0: I hope so.
1: No, Oliver will be.
0: Oliver Grayson, right?
1: Yes, sir.
0: Oliver Grayson.
1: Grayson Ravis.
0: OG.
1: Eddie said, that's right, or Ogre, if you want to throw the last name in there. Big Shrek fan. What do you guys think of the Von Miller pickup, says Eddie. He had 9 sacks last year.
0: Yeah,
1: that's nothing to shake a stick at.
0: Not Von Miller from 10 years ago, but he's had his off the field issues. Hopefully, he's put that stuff in the past. But I think Miller can pass along a lot of knowledge. He's going to be in the Hall of Fame. Probably will be a first ballot type Hall of Famer. It won't take him long to get in. I know that. So, I mean, I like the move. This strikes me as you know, Jerry trying to strike oil. I mean, he's clearly, and I don't mean to be morbid, Matt, but I mean, Jerry's getting up there, and I think he knows that time is probably fleeting on if he ever gets to taste Super Bowl success again, you know? So I don't mind it. I don't mind it at all. I think you hear the name Von Miller, you shouldn't get too high of an expectation for him because this is not the defensive player of the year from 10 or 11 years ago now.
1: Yeah, no, sometimes the name value can throw things off. I was trying to Google while you were talking about how many snaps he played last year. You know, he was...
0: Mm-hmm. Yeah.
1: I just don't... He was in on 420 snaps last year, Von Miller was, over a season in which he played 17 games. So if we're going to divide that out, like 24 snaps a game.
0: Yeah, something you're right.
1: Is he going to play 24 snaps a game for the Cowboys this year? No, it's not like it's going to be a huge. I think he's a rotational guy.
0: I think he could be like Clowney was for the Cowboys last year. There were some games that Clowney really showed up for them. So I think he could be kind of in that mold. You know, you wonder what he could do in terms of working with the other guys and the strides that, you know, he could help, you know, a guy like Malachi Lawrence or, you know, Isaraku or some of those other young guys, what knowledge he could pass on to those guys, you know?
1: Absolutely. No, absolutely. And that's worth having a de facto coach out there. In Hard Knocks, Cooper Kupp is in on every meeting. It seems like he's always in the quarterback room. You know, it's valuable to have those guys around. Who I see Cooper Kupp being probably a future coach based on some of that. Real quick one. Kevin asks, is Iheart hurt? Yeah, he tweaked his ankle. He's not going to play for the FIBA Germany team, given the length of time between now and training camp. I don't think it's anything to worry about, but never want to see a guy hurt during the summertime. All right, we're going to take a timeout here in today for Husky Fat Promotions. We'll tell you about that as the show goes along. Going to welcome in Gideon Hamilton, who's in for Boomerang Diner. We'll do that when we return here on The Drive.
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17: 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Going to be some fun races, especially with the wild card. 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Shout out to Gideon for being in for Boomerang Diner, because that got me some lunch. Love Boomerang.
18: Yeah. No, they've got some new specials to try. We'll be telling you about those. The Turkey Bacon Ranch Melt. They brought out the Rachel, the bread green beans, the M&M shake, and also a big player here in the community. So very, very happy to be in for Boomerang Diner today, both to promote them and enjoy the great food that they brought.
17: They've got a location in the Thunder Arena at the Paycom.

0: Center. I believe it's up in Loud City. So next cool. time, it won't be too long. Not that I need to remind you. Of course, we got our sights set on football season. Here is where I would like to start.
1: Well, before we start, okay. So just to kind of give people an idea, so you've been, and this is not something I don't think you're ashamed of. I think you kind of
0: revel in it. I
1: have
0: very little shame.
1: You've been relentlessly bullying me for about 3 years now, both on air and off.
0: Well, you had it coming, though.
1: And that's probably true. But so I looked at the schedule this week, and I realized that we were doing 4 hours together over the course of 4 days.
0: Long hours.
1: And it took everything in my power to... I wanted to do the show on the app because I didn't want to have to go through that anymore. You know what I mean?
0: And you didn't want to see me in person?
1: And so the first couple of days, you know, I summoned the courage to come up here to the studio. The first 2 days, one you're on remote and one I think you were doing the show remotely.
2: Got a lot of balls.
1: And you lulled me into a false sense of security that if I came here today, you would not be here. And of course, you're here in full force. And what is the first thing that happens, Matt Meyer, is that Ravis wheels in a chair into the studio mm-hmm. where I'm basically sitting on a pillow on the floor. That's how low I am. And that's how high, right. That is how high he is perched above me. So it's just more mind games. It's never risen to physical violence yet with him. It's come close, but it's more of these. It's more of these psychological torment that he's subjected me to over the 3 years, and that's continued today.
3: Psychological Torment's a really good band name. I would highly recommend that for if you're having a startup project of some sort. Psychological Torment.
1: But if you need me, I'll be down here.
0: Sounds good. It's like you're eating at like you go to Japan and travel and they make you sit on the floor. That's where you are right now. It's called microaggressions, by the way. And they are actually macroaggressions at times. But no, like I walk in here last week at one point in time in this chair that I normally sit in. It does not have a back, which would not be an issue attached to it. There is a back, though. It's just sitting in the chair itself. And I wondered, what in the world did the morning guys get into
3: seat
0: where this chair got torn apart? And yeah, it kind of was like a booster seat. And so I got a full contact sport. Apparently, radio. Is,
1: I don't know where this
0: came
1: from.
0: It's been a shuffle since then.
1: We had some that by dumb luck, we discovered that they not only raised up as most chairs do, but they raised up like 3 or 4 feet in the air.
3: I hate and you're almost when you and Preston do that, and I come in.
0: You see how tall I am right now? And there's board all over you.
3: It's up by that light.
1: The ceiling, and then we've got this one that maybe goes up half an inch.
0: There is a height difference now.
1: But I need it the most. I had to raise up over my head to write down my notes on this table.
0: No, that was the chair that was sitting here initially, and I was like, there's no way I'm doing a whole show like that. But I was only thinking selfishly. I did not think that you would be here in studio today.
1: Right.
0: So, yeah, I was only thinking of myself. Okay. But, yeah, no, it's all part of the grander design to get over on you.
1: Finally,
0: you're exactly
1: finally
0: right.
1: Wear me down.
0: Your paranoia is justified.
1: Yeah, we're getting there.
0: Absolutely. Were you enthralled like I was with this Akron sweepstakes to be the offensive coordinator, to be the play caller?
1: It's weird.
0: They have released a list now because it's a random draw, random in air quotes. Two of the guys on this list, one of which is one of Barstool Sports' biggest personalities, Big Cat, who a lot of people know. The other one, his name is Bordeaux, who is a like college football video game YouTuber who's got like, he's got like hundreds of thousands of followers. Like there's definitely some thumb on the scale here, right?
1: Oh yeah. They want those people to be involved rather than Greg, who's a philosophy major or something like that. They want people around the country talking about Akron football in either a positive way, even if it has to come down to a gimmick. And so that's what's going to happen in this instance.
0: Now, the guy said, we don't have anything to do with it. The accounting school drew it. He didn't say there couldn't have been any funny business going on in the accounting school. He just said, we didn't draw it. Big Cat, I guess, said that he bought 18 season tickets in total, which he has donated, which is that's a good cause. But, yeah, I'm going to call BS on that. There's no way those two guys who have, you know, how many followers does Big Cat have on Twitter? He's got to have a whole bunch because Barstool's footprint is huge. Mm-hmm. Big Cat has 1.8 million followers. Yep. So This thing is, I thought it was a fun novelty at first, but they are definitely putting the thumb on the scale for it.
1: For people that don't know, it's not like you're their offensive coordinator for a season or a game, or it's like the first drive of one of their first game. I don't know if it's their first game or whatever it is, but, man, 18 season tickets, that has to, for Akron football, that has to come out to what, like $50?
0: Yeah. It's actually, they were like $75 for a package of season tickets, which is,
1: That true?
0: Really cheap. And that includes a parking permit too for you.
1: Wow.
0: So yeah, it is like insanely cheap. So that'd be like a little over $1,300, which,
1: I think he can well afford.
0: Absolutely. Absolutely. I think they just came out with a book too and all that stuff. So, I'm going to thumbs down on Akron now, because I thought this was like a true, any Joe could win it. And I don't think that's the case. And they put some other random people on there, I think, just to throw us off the scent.
1: Chances that no matter who won this contest, that there's going to be a trick play on that first drive.
0: I'd be coming out in Wildcat every single down. Yeah, almost what's automatic. I mean, what can be the shortest odds possible? That would be it. Because that's what everybody wants to run. Nobody wants to run
1: right
0: halfback ISO or whatever, or stretch play or anything boring. Fullback dive.
1: We're going to run to set up the pass on the drive.
0: I want to run a quick kick if I can, you know, do something like that if you need to. Like that's what I would be doing, something really screwy and weird. And then there's going to be the veto power of the head coach, which will take some of the shine off of that too.
1: Yeah.
0: That'll take some of the shine off of that too. I thought a little bit more about the international teams in the NFL. Realize it's the same flight time from New York to London as it is from New York to LA.
1: No, I didn't know.
0: It's like 6 hours either way. So
1: really? New York to London is that short?
0: Yeah. Yeah, it's like between 6 and 7 hours. If you're on like a private charter, it's probably now, gonna be, depending on winds and stuff like that.
1: But the time discrepancy is pretty major.
0: Yeah,
1: and takes a lot to get used to. So you've got 3 hours from New York to L.A., and I want to say it's at least 5 or 6 hours going over to Europe.
0: Yeah, from a time difference standpoint. Yeah, because we were talking about that with T-Bag yesterday. Mm-hmm. Time difference from now to Portugal is 6 or 7 hours. So it's in that range. But in theory, you could set it up in such a manner. By the way, I'm not even advocating for this. I don't love the idea. I'm just saying the more I think about it, the more I realize that this could happen.
1: Because I brought it up the other day and you absolutely shredded me mercilessly. The mere thought of this coming to pass and Goodell saying that it was, it was going to happen.
0: I doubted it. I really doubted it.
1: I still... I don't know how that works as well in Europe, and I think you still need probably a good 5 to 6 more years of concrete data. Like, man, we've sold out this place like 5, 6 years in a row. The first time we did Country X, we sold it out the first couple of years, and now we're starting to see dwindling attendance a little bit. I don't know if that place can necessarily sustain a team, but if it's somebody that is just like always – packed, then I think they look at that as a little bit more viable.
0: London's got an NFL stadium ready to go. You play at Wembley. You know, I don't know about the setup in Mexico City, for example, or some of these other places where, in theory, you could do it. But by the way, New York to Mexico City isn't necessarily a short flight time either. That's 5.5 hours. So you can fly to London. It's just only going to take you half an hour to maybe an hour more than it would be to fly to Mexico City. But at the end of the day, it's going to be money that decides it. And even if there are issues with taxes, and that'll be a learning curve for people, work visas could be an issue. You know, there's a lot of red tape when it comes to it. But at the end of the day, if the NFL deems this is going to be a money-making venture and all that stuff trickles down to ownership and players and all that, then there's a chance that could happen.
1: There are teams that are on the Eastern Seaboard, so a nonstop flight from New York to Spain is 7.5 hours.
0: Okay.
1: So there are teams that are on the Eastern Seaboard in this league, but a flight from Spain to Seattle is 11 hours.
0: Yeah, that's a long time.
1: So there are also teams that are not on the Eastern Seaboard in this league.
0: Yeah, you would have to schedule it out in a way that you could block out a couple of weeks. Like, it's going to take some doing. I'm just saying it's not impossible. That's all I'm saying. The flight from San Francisco to Melbourne is going to be 16 hours, by the way, for the 49ers and the Rams.
1: Damn.
0: Will be not too different. And that is, like, I don't envy either of those teams being in that situation. The 49ers are going over there really early. The Rams are going to be in and out.
1: What's the longest flight you've ever been on? Because Al goes on, like, these 20-hour flights. flights or whatever
0: terrible.
1: It is.
0: Probably to Hawaii from usually Phoenix.
1: How long was that?
0: It's probably 8 hours, 7 hours, something
1: oh,
0: like
1: really?
0: That. Yeah.
1: Yeah.
0: Yeah.
1: That is a long time.
0: Their return flight is quicker. I think the tailwinds are with you. So I'm just saying, don't count it out. Don't count it out. I think he said that for a reason. And I'm not advocating for it.
1: Yeah. I would think it would be at least the middle of next decade before they even made the announcement like, hey, this is happening.
0: But he's trying to prime the pump.
1: I know.
0: Don't you think?
1: Yeah, of course.
0: I think that is that's absolutely the case. With that, I wanted to ask you what you thought about the Denver Nuggets and this Peyton Watson situation. Like, mm-hmm. how big of a loss, how much of a reaction should I have to that for Denver losing him?
1: It's tough to say because of that burst that he had and the fact that he never really came back for them. Remember, they were still without him in the playoffs when we thought he was going to return. And so we don't know how real it was. I had a really good feeling about it because when he was going nuts, yes, everybody else was out. Somebody has to score the points, and so his numbers are going to be a little bit inflated. But you look at the other side of that is, and we talk about this all the time when guys are out, is, okay, now you're on the whiteboard. Now people are game planning against you. Now you're the second option on the team. It was like Jamal Murray and him, and that was it. And so when teams can game plan for you and put more defensive focus on you, typically those guys will put up big numbers, but it's at the cost of efficiency. Yeah. and that stuff will shrink. Defensively, you drop a little bit, your numbers might go up, but defensively you're gassed late in the games. That wasn't the case with him,
0: right?
1: And some of that is because he hadn't played much early in the season. He was a little bit fresher than everybody that played at that time of year. So we're just kind of taking everything into effect to realize, okay, like how legitimate was this run that he went on in the middle part of last season? And if it was real, then this is awful for Denver. If it's not, and he's just kind of there and, you know, plays part of a role in Cleveland, which I do think he fits in pretty well with what those guys do and what their scheme might be, as somebody who is sort of in between the big guys,
0: yeah,
1: that can do a little bit more playmaking and have the ball in his hands more than those guys do, then, you know, it looks okay. I still think the main reason why this was done is because of the money.
0: It's totally the money. It's totally the money. Like, I would think in Cleveland, teams will be matching him up with their weakest defender based on yeah, how you match up with everybody else, their backcourt and their front court and all that. And so I think he's going to have the ability to continue to be successful on the offensive end. And the Nuggets are going to miss his defense, especially if they're going to replace him with DeMar DeRozan. That's their strategy here, reportedly. We'll see if that actually happens. I also think Denver, as long as they have Jokic, Murray, and Gordon healthy, they're not going to be just some easy out. So right, there's got to be a middle ground here. Like, I've seen people freaking out and, oh, it's over. Now Jokic is going to leave and retire and all this. Like, Denver still has something to say. They're not in a very good spot, though, obviously.
1: When I saw the return, it's a 2031 first. I mean, that's good. By that time, Cleveland might have disbanded this thing and decided it didn't work. And maybe that pick's going to be good. That stuff, by the way, you want to talk about us being totally clueless on draft capital and teams getting first rounders and what that even means. We're not going to have any idea about that for a while based on the new system. But it could be good. The problem is, by the time that pick is in their possession, Jokic is what, 36, 37?
0: Yeah,
1: or something like that.
0: That's
1: so,
0: exactly right.
1: So you're not getting anything with immediacy on this year's team other than the spot to sign DeMar.
0: My thought is they're eventually going to trade that. It's not going to be this year. There's no way they're adding payroll. I don't think they're bringing in another player, but because of the Stepien rule where you have to have a certain amount of first round picks and you can't go consecutive years without one, now they can. Now they've satisfied that and they can trade that pick, but it's not going to be this year. I don't think. And when you look around the West, the Spurs are going to be better. That's just how young teams are. You get better by internal development. You know, the Thunder, you can forecast some internal development. It's hard for me to sit here and say they got better this offseason. They got worse this offseason, missing some guys. Will that matter in the postseason? There's some nuance there. I don't really have a good feel for how good Houston and Minnesota are going to be this year. Utah's going to be better. interesting landscape in the Western Conference. A lot of teams were making money moves.
1: I think Oklahoma City's depth took a hit. I don't know if they necessarily got worse. I think that you can say that, and I think that you could be correct in that assumption, because depth is a big part of the key to this team's success.
0: Especially in the regular season.
1: You know what I mean? So I think you could be correct on that. But I think in terms of the guys that play, there's probably maybe that on-court production, because young guys are going to inherit some of those minutes, and there could be a learning curve with those guys. I think you might be in line with that. But in terms of those really top guys in critical moments when you're only really functionally going eight deep, I think that team's still going to be really, really good.
0: Oh, I agree. Dort became a liability for them, especially on the offensive end, and I'm not so sure the defense was at the level it has been for him. Joe and Wiggins got phased out. Isaiah Joe couldn't get his shot off. And it was a bad year for a guy like Aaron Wiggins, and now you bring in Jared McCain, which makes either or both of those guys expendable. So I'm going to go ahead and guess they win fewer regular season games than they have because of some of the stuff you're talking about, tinkering and trying to figure out guys and that learning curve. But in the postseason, you know, is that going to hurt them? In my opinion, no.
1: The main part of this is that this CBA salary structure strikes again. It was basically put in place to benefit the owners, and now you don't have Denver, who is trying to become a super team by adding, you know, two or three more max slot guys, but right, really a guy that has been with them, that showed some promise, that could blossom into a really good player that's going to be making, you know, a standard amount for a good player in this league, and they couldn't keep somebody like that. So
0: is that a good thing or a bad thing for the league?
1: I think it's terrible, honestly.
0: The NFL works that way, and that's a big mechanism why they have parity, is you can't keep everybody, even if they are homegrown.
1: I'm not saying you should keep everybody. I'm saying they went too far with this, and they tried to find a solid middle ground, and I don't think that ended up finding it.
0: Next year is going to be really crazy too. And by next year, I mean the season after this upcoming one, when Shea's contract kicks in, because they might have to make another tough decision after that. When Shea goes from making roughly what Chet and J-Dub are this year, actually Chet and J-Dub are going to be making a little under a million more than Shea is. But then he jumps up to $61 million the year after that.
1: Yeah.
0: The payroll is slated to be $237 million if this ownership is sensitive to not only the second apron, but the luxury tax, then it's a big year for the Thunder.
1: And what'll make what could make things uncomfortable is if Dub and Chet chirp about that in the locker room, kind of like you do with us here about, you know,
0: I'm always watching everybody's pockets.
1: Yeah, you make them more than all of us. I kind of think, and tell me if you think I'm going too far out on a limb here, I kind of think those guys will not do that, and that they'll be respectful this season.
0: If you're making three peanuts, that's technically more than two peanuts. What's going on at Boomerang?
1: Okay, so outside of their amazing food, and they have some new specials to try, and they brought these here for us, and we're about to dive in the turkey bacon ranch melt. The Rachel, who is, it's kind of a classic take on their Reuben, breaded green beans, also the M&M shake, but Boomerang wants you to know about the money raised in your community stays in your community, and they're just going to support a student from your town. This isn't just traditional four-year college. It's for all continued education. They want to help students pursue the path that's right for them. The Keep Giving Back Scholarship can support students pursuing continued education of all kinds, and the sky's the limit on how many scholarships Boomerang can give out. That's on how much you spend at Boomerang. So not only get some great food, but help somebody out from your community when you go to Boomerang Diner.
0: And I am in today for Husky Fat Promotions. Big fight coming up, Road to Tokyo Part 2. I say fight, it's multiple. Eight fighters enter, one walks away. Keep winning, and you get a chance to go to the K-1 World Grand Prix in Japan. Huge stakes on the line. Scott told us earlier he's putting a bounty on people's heads if you knock them out, so there's not going to be a whole lot of like easing into that thing. Those guys are going to want that cash too, and that's going to make for a really exciting time for you. Huskyfat.com if you'd like to buy tickets to that. Who's spending the most in college football? We'll talk about it next.
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5: Big event coming up next Friday. I'll tell you all about it. The road to Japan, huskyfat.com, if you'd like to buy tickets. Shout out to Boomerang Diner for feeding us. This turkey melt is awesome. Is that what it's called, a turkey melt? With ranch on it?
6: Yeah.
5: So good.
6: Yeah,
5: so good. That's exactly what I needed.
6: One of their new specials, the turkey bacon ranch melt.
5: Fried green beans, also completely underrated. Love some fried green beans.
6: Speaking of food... In our final segment, Matt Meyer, I've just received the email of the new crazy dishes at the state fair.
7: Oh, awesome.
6: This year. And so I'm going to run those by you and see if you guys, what category they might fall into.
7: Like it.
6: If you might be a taker.
5: Over under 70% deep fried foods.
6: I think this list might be under.
5: Really?
6: Yeah.
5: Some innovation.
6: I think it might be under. But there's some intriguing mixtures and concepts on the list.
5: He's like, how can you deep fry Coca-Cola? How does that make any sense at all? How does that even work? But people do it. Or deep fried beer. I've heard of that too.
6: Really?
5: Doesn't sound, you know, but then again, not all of that is for me. I think it's for the sport of it. So I'm excited to hear what that is. Okay. A year ago, Kurt Cignetti told CBS Sports that the days of $40 million college football rosters had arrived. Most people were like, hold up. I thought we were still at a cap of $20 million. How naive everybody is. Turns out he was dead on. He was dead on. The CBS Sports talked to 50 different industry sources. So we're talking Power Four ADs, GMs, personnel guys, capologists, even agents and boosters. So a nice, you know, selection of people who would know these things. And there are a number of teams that are over the $40 million range. And one ACC GM said, here's the thing. If you have a comfortable chunk of players that are solid and you have six or seven high-dollar kids – that bleep adds up quick, and it did not say bleep. It's hard not to be in the $40 million range, and there are some of these teams that are in a league of their own, but there are six teams that, according to these sources, have a price tag of $40 million for their entire roster.
6: Okay, so there are, and I haven't looked this up. You told me we're going to play the game, so you can play along at home. Matt Meyer, do you know this?
5: It's actually list? Seven. I'm sorry.
7: I don't know, but I want to guess.
6: Okay, well, my first guess, and this one, it's not necessarily cheating, but just based on how much they paid Carson Beck, I think Miami has to be one of them, right?
5: They're a trailblazer in the NIL era, in the rev share era. Yeah, they had one of the most expensive rosters in all of college football last year and are well into the $40 million range this season. And a lot of that is Darian Mensah.
6: Yeah, because of how much they – and look, they almost won a national championship. So, I mean, that's what it's all for, right? When I heard the – I think the report was that they paid Carson Beck like $8 million or something like that. So if you're willing to – is it an overpay when you almost reach your ultimate goal? Maybe it's not. But if you were willing to go way over market price from what I've heard for other quarterbacks, then I think they have no problem doing that with other positions. So that's why I picked that. Matt Meyer, what's your first guess on the team that went over 40?
7: Indiana has to be on there.
5: Indiana is not on one of these teams that's up over $40 million. Wow. Believe it or not, that's kind of crazy. They are not one of these teams.
7: Texas
5: is up there, absolutely. They didn't spend peanuts to go get Cam Coleman.
7: No.
6: I think this year LSU might be on there.
5: Real quick on Texas, Arch, how much is he making? And he's apparently taking less. Hollywood Smothers, Malik Brown, there's a bunch of guys.
6: Yeah.
5: LSU leads the pack.
6: Oh, they're the top team?
5: Nobody spent more. Some sources said that they're they could be over $50 million this season. Sam Leavitt, the quarterback, Jordan Seaton, the tackle from Colorado.
7: That's a lot of money for eight wins.
5: That was good.
7: Wow.
5: That was really good. I'm with you. Like, there's going to be some peaks and valleys, Matt, for LSU this year. Don't you think that?
7: Yes, I do. Ohio State.
5: Number one transfer portal class. Ohio State is up there. And Jeremiah Smith is the big money guy.
6: What about Alabama?
5: Alabama is one of these teams that is considered to be close behind, but they do not exceed $40 million.
7: Okay. Georgia?
5: Georgia is also close behind. They say that Georgia not as flashy in spending as others, but the most recent back-to-back champs are in the upper $30 million range.
6: Okay. So close there. Okay, what are the teams overall that are over 40? Are there any that would surprise us, or are they all kind of...
5: You nailed a lot of them. Like, you would expect... I say you would expect Notre Dame to be that way, but that's... I think that's a little bit of a change for Notre Dame.
6: Yeah.
5: And overall, you know, they're not a team that has historically spent on things like, the way I understand it, the facilities in all of that. And certainly, I don't think we're as big of innovators in the NIL era as other teams, but they spent a lot. And they said, a Big Ten GM said, I know they're spending like crazy on their high school class. So that's always interesting to me. Do you want to allocate money to high schoolers who could potentially leave you, or transfer guys? I think a lot of these teams have philosophies of let's build through high school and then fill in the gaps with portal guys. Oregon, you know.
6: Okay, yeah, that makes sense.
5: You would think that they would be there as well. There's one more team that has spent a ton of money that are up close to $40 million that we have not named. They are located in Texas.
7: SMU.
6: Is that right, or is it Texas Tech?
5: Not quite Pony Express. It's not even Texas Tech. It's A&M.
6: Wow. I would have thought it would have been one of the other two before that.
5: They have the number one class in 2027, and apparently they're close to $40 million for 2026 with roster incentives that could push that up. Marcel Reed is making over $30 million. They've got 2 7-figure receivers. They've got some offensive tackles that are making money, and some big money guys on the defensive side of the football as well. One Power 4 GM said guys wouldn't even leave there. We were throwing stupid stuff out there, and they wouldn't leave A&M. So they're spending a lot.
6: Okay.
5: Georgia, we talked about them. Michigan, their big money guy is Bryce Underwood. And I'm a little skeptical of Bryce Underwood. On one hand, I don't want to kill these young quarterbacks. Like, you don't think Arch Manning is going to develop over a couple of years? I think young guys need a chance to develop, but I need to see a little bit from Bryce Underwood. And if he's making a lot of money, and that's Oracle money, that's Larry Ellison money.
6: Right.
5: He signed a 4-year deal to stay there. He's got to live up to that.
6: Does this list go far enough down where we start to see the state teams? Not
5: on the list that I see. And, okay. I don't have a good feel for what they are. There's 3 more teams we haven't mentioned on here. Ole Miss is making a lot.
6: Okay.
5: You know, Chambliss is the big money guy, but a lot of that's on the defensive side of the ball. They finished with the number 2 portal class. Tennessee, their quarterback, Faison Brandon, who is the number 3 overall recruit in 2026 and is the favorite to win the starting quarterback job. Defensive end, Chaz Coleman, was a 7-figure addition who is already off of the team. So that wasn't good for them.
6: Teams that spend a lot of money defensively, or that allocate a lot of their assets defensively, those are teams that typically make big jumps or have made big jumps.
5: I would think you're getting more bang for your buck.
6: Yeah.
5: And USC, Jaden Maiva, who I think has a chance to be a really, really good, but they have their most expensive roster in their history in the number one high school recruiting class in 2026. So they're one of these teams that has made some big swings in the portal, which I think inherently puts pressure on you as a coach. Like, you don't think they're going to get after Lane Kiffin if they have a disappointing year this year? Like, he's going to have a ton of pressure on him.
6: Yeah.
5: A ton of pressure on him. And so those are all the schools that are listed on here. I really wish for a day of transparency where we know exactly what everybody is making. And I don't know how much these schools want that, but at least you would know what the market is.
6: Yeah. And what do you think about how sustainable is it? And maybe it's very sustainable, and this is the new normal, and eventually we'll get to 50 or 60 or $100 million for rosters. But what do you think about teams that perennially will spend $40 million and don't have necessarily the results to show for it? Is that just probably going to be part of, hey, if there's a cap there, then we're going to try to get as close to it as we can and then exceed it in other nefarious ways? Or do you think that there are teams where it's like, damn, we're spending $30 million a year, me and these 12 other guys, and we've gotten into the playoff once? You know what I mean?
5: Yeah, there has to be an ROI there. And it's a math problem. Not everybody can get to where they want to be. Everybody who's spending big money expects big things. At some point, the bubble has to burst. It cannot keep accelerating like this, mm-hmm. where we were at 20 million. And then a year ago, 40 million sounded silly. And now we've got seven teams at least that are up over $40 million. So don't you think there's a bubble that's going to burst there? Or is that something that we're just going to continue to say? And
6: depending on who the boosters are, because then 5 years from now, maybe there's a fresh wave of people that come into that role who, have had an experience with the school or whatever the case may be, and there's some fresh money that comes into the university. I don't know, but you would think that there are probably two or three teams on this list or that are in the high 30s that kind of fall by the wayside if they're not seeing what they need to see. SMU would be the one team that I would kind of look at there, but there's so much money in DFW,
5: yeah,
6: in that university that maybe they would be able to sustain. And then there are going to be some donors who have limitless energy and funds to go into it, that even if they're not, this is a passion project for them.
5: Some of these mega donors, if you ask Mark Cuban, he was an instrumental part in Indiana winning last year. Now I've never worried about Mark Cuban's self-esteem and his own thought of his own ability to do things. So some of that could be exaggerated. One quick random note. This is money related. It's not RevShare related, but this Monster Energy deal with the Big 12.
6: Yeah.
5: And you ever walked by the gas station window, the fridge, and seen all of the different colors of Monster Energies they
6: yes.
5: have? It's
6: mm-hmm.
5: all the colors of the rainbow.
6: Mm-hmm.
5: You're telling me they couldn't match these logos with colors? Would that not still fit the branding? They're going to be neon green.
6: That's a good idea, although it's not. When you think of the, hey, Monster logo, Monster Energy, you think of the black background with the green M.
5: Like the tattoo you have on your back.
6: Right. Which I got a few months ago, not when I was younger. So I still view that as very much not a mistake.
5: no regrets.
6: So I think that's a really good idea. I think that's an inventive idea that did not occur to anybody at the time before they smacked these logos on. But eventually they could.
5: This stuff always fades in the background for me. Sponsorships, even alternate uniforms and all that. I always think it's going to be a bigger deal. And then like the particulars of the game always take precedent. But it's going to be really weird seeing the big green Monster Energy logo on a historic floor like Fog Allen. You know?
6: Yeah, that's
5: like
6: a good point.
5: It's going to be something to get used to.
6: Yeah, that is a good point.
5: Tell me a little bit about Boomerang.
6: So Boomerang brought us some of their new specials out here today, including the Turkey Bacon Ranch Melt, the Rachel, which is a twist on the classic Reuben, breaded green beans, and the M&M Shake. So be sure to try those when you go out to your Boomerang. And when you go out to your Boomerang or any Boomerang diner, they're going to give back to the community. And the sky's the limit on how many scholarships they can give. The more each community gets behind this, the more local students have the opportunity. They have the opportunity to help. Breakfast served all day, all you can eat fish Fridays. So that's coming up here tomorrow at Boomerang Diner.
5: Can't wait to hear what we're going to check out at the State Fair coming up next. Gideon's got a list for us that we're going to check out. And I will also tell you about Road to Tokyo Part 2 with Husky Fat Promotions when we return here on The Drive.
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5: Welcome back. It's The Drive. I want to say a big thank you to Scott Jones and Husky Fat Promotions. Again, one last time. K1 Kickboxing coming to Norman a week from tomorrow, Friday, August 28th, in association with K1, the road to Tokyo at the Trey Young Family Athletic Center. 8-man, one-night tournament, small glove fights, former UFC stars, international talent, nonstop action. 8 fighters enter, one walks away with a spot in the K1 World Grand Prix in Japan. 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Gideon is in for Boomerang. Hear about them in a little bit. I'm excited to hear about some of the state fair food, though.
6: So I got the email on the new fair food. There's about 50 things on here. I've limited this to about 10 or 11. And here's the category. By the way, there's going to be some of these that don't sound good to us. that everybody listening is going to be like, what are you guys insane? So it's not like we're going to bring up some of these places and the vendor is probably listening. It's like, oh my, you know, this is going to kill my business. No, it's not. It's just the fact that we're bringing it up. There's going to be 50, 100, 2,000, 10,000 people that hear this that are going to be like, oh man, that sounds really, really good. You guys are out of your minds. So there's three categories. Three categories here when I mention the item that we're going to go through. One is hell no. One is, well, maybe just a bite. And the final one is I'm a buyer at any price. Okay?
7: Sounds good. I like it.
6: The first one is Berea Ramen. This is ramen served in rich, savory Berea broth with slow-cooked Berea, cilantro, onion, and a lime wedge.
7: Maybe a bite for me. I'm not a big ramen guy, although I've never really had much of it. Just a bite for me.
6: The Berea element is going to be enticing.
5: I've had that before. I've had Berea ramen before, and it is really, really good. However, it's going to be really, really hot outside. That's the only thing. To be eating soup, basically, that's tough. But I'm buying.
6: Pork belly lollipop. A hand-rolled and skewered house-cut pork belly, smoked low and slow, sauced with a Dr. Pepper barbecue glaze, caramelized to perfection. So pork belly on a stick.
7: Well, you had me at pork.
6: So I just needed one word.
5: Yeah.
7: Yeah.
5: I was like, bye.
7: I'm in.
5: He's like the guy in the Newlywed Game. I'm buying it too. That sounds really good. Pork belly's awesome.
6: The Bulldog Carbonara Ramen Korean Corn Dog. Okay, so this is a Korean corn dog of half mozzarella cheese and half hot dog, coated in crispy Bulldog Carbonara Ramen noodles. Again, this is all on a stick. This looks like a corn dog. You've got ramen noodles on top of this, dusted with cheesy seasoning and finished with creamy, spicy Bulldog Carbonara sauce.
7: So when you said corn dog, my immediate first thought was just a bite. But what you described, it sounds like the only resemblance to a corn dog is that it's on a stick.
5: Yeah.
7: I don't hear anything about that that sounds like a
6: mozzarella
7: corn dog.
6: Mozzarella cheese and half hot dog.
7: Which is fantastic.
6: So, I mean,
7: I'd go all in on
6: this,
7: one of those.
6: This one I think I might pay for.
5: I don't understand it, and I refuse to sanction it.
6: Cookie butter cheesecake bites on a stick.
5: Of course, it's got to be on a stick.
6: Cheesecake bites that are battered and deep fried, and then topped with a drizzle of cookie butter, Biscoff crumbles, and white chocolate.
7: What are we talking about? I'm all in.
5: Yeah,
7: give me two.
5: Buying at any price.
6: This one's pretty wild, okay?
7: As opposed to
5: these ones haven't been before. What? They're just throwing words together.
6: Very berry, nerdy watermelon. So this is, and this is from Rush Springs, a fresh watermelon spear wrapped in fruit roll-ups, kissed with a touch of sour and covered in crunchy berry nerds. So this is basically a watermelon wedge on a stick that's wrapped in a fruit roll-up with nerds on top of that.
7: Well, you can tell pot's illegal here now. A bite. I'll try that. I don't know if I would go all in, but I'll take a bite.
5: I think he's on the right lines. I might need some PEDs to enjoy that, but I'm in. I like the phrase kissed, by the way. A little mwah. Mwah.
6: Cheesecake colada. This is cheesecake on a stick. New York style creamy cheesecake dipped in pineapple flavored white chocolate rolled in fresh coconut flakes.
7: Oh, you ruined it.
6: Yep, right there at the end. Oh. Yep.
5: What's wrong with coconut flakes?
7: Everything. I would take a bite because I'm such a huge fan.
6: Try to find cheesecake. A non-coconutty corner of it.
7: Can you pick the coconut off?
5: They probably don't have to put that on there for you.
7: I don't know.
6: Maybe they roll it on at the end.
7: I'll put it to you this way. I would definitely try it. I would much prefer it without the coconut.
5: That sounds really good. I'm buying almost everything you've said so far.
6: You're not going to have enough money for some of these other ones. So we got the cheesecake taco, which is a crisp chocolate-dipped dessert shell filled with silky cheesecake and topped with fresh strawberry slices.
5: That'd be so good on a hot day.
7: I think I just had an accident. I'm all in, way in.
6: Now we've got a couple of what hath God wrought creations, and these are part of the drinks. Okay. The Hot Honey Chicken Lemonade. Fresh squeezed lemonade made with hot honey and honey popping juice pearls, garnished with two hot honey chicken nuggets.
7: I'll pass.
5: What does he say in Jurassic Park? Your scientists were so concerned with whether you could, you didn't think about whether you should. That's how I feel about that. Just because you can doesn't mean you should.
6: And finally, the pickle.
7: Nope.
6: Dr. Pepper.
7: Oh, my God. Someone's taking an ass whipping for that.
6: Now, wait till you hear the description. No. Sweet, bubbly Dr. Pepper combined with zesty pickle flavor for an unexpectedly delicious beverage. By the way, the photo that we have here is, it looks like a, it's a plastic cup of Dr. Pepper with a pickle wedge on the side of the cup.
5: I'm out. I don't need pickle and Dr. Pepper at the same time. But people swear by that. You can get that at Sonic, I think.
6: Yeah.
7: No.
6: Like I said, some of these ones that you guys hate, everybody is going to be like, oh, my right. God, I can't wait to try that.
7: Very much anti-pickles, so I'm out.
5: However, if you are a little dehydrated.
7: You just said the word pickle, and I was out. Yep. I mean, you know.
5: I was surprised you listened to the rest of that. Yeah, pickle and coconut for Matt are non-starters. I liked a lot of that. Sounded pretty good to me.
6: Yeah, the fair, and I think there's more, like I said, there's like 50 new things this year. Those were just some of the featured items this season. But yeah, it's typically, okay, what can we deep fry?
7: Yeah.
6: And this year, a lot more inventive with some of the concepts. So I'm looking forward to the fair this year.
5: Very, very creative. I'm with Matt Meyer, says a texter on the Johnny's text line. Coconut is the devil's dandruff. Never thought about it that way.
6: Instead of some other items that have been referred to.
5: Not even a pina colada, Matt?
6: No.
7: Nah. No.
5: I knew you were out on the pina colada, but I thought I could maybe get Matt. I thought I could. That was really good. Appreciate you bringing me that. Tell me a little bit.
7: I'm not big on pina colada. I do like Dancing in the Rain, but not pina colada.
5: Sounds good. What's going on with Boomerang?
6: Well, you're going to love all the new concepts here at Boomerang. They brought it to us here. So we've been able to sample these, the turkey bacon ranch melt. Those are flying off the shelf out in our break room. The Rachel was a twist on the classic Reuben. And also breaded green beans, the M&M shake. So try some of the new things that Boomerang has come up with and help the community in the process.
5: Matt, I know you're not into yoga, but what about making love at midnight?
7: One's better than the other.
5: Well said. And with that, we'll leave you and turn things over for the official start of the middle of the day show. J-Mo will join Gideon Hamilton. I know they'll take your calls and your text, 405-900-9957. Thank you, Gideon. Thank you, Matt. Thanks, everybody, for listening. 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
5: Hey, it is just past noon on a Thursday. Hope you've had a great start to your day. We certainly have here, hanging out with Matt Ravis on the drive, and now it is the Middle of the Day Show. Gideon Hamilton and for Mark Rogers, Brad Copeland. Today, J. Morgan Harder is along for the ride. We're going to talk OU football with Davis Cordova, latest in the long line of terrific reporters, the Norman Transcript. That is coming up here in just about half an hour. The first ever edition of You Betcha, perfectly timed with your Milwaukee garb on today. We'll ask Jay Morgan a little bit later on in the show, if you had 100 units throughout the season to bet against the Sooners, what games would you put those on strategically and why? And also, we'll ask J-Mo what two games would give him the most insight into what the Sooners and Cowboys are going to do this season. We'll do that here in about 15 minutes or so. But first up, I know you're fired up about what happened in Major League Baseball last night. We already got one game underway. Cards with a early 1-0 lead over Cincinnati. What'd you think about what happened last night?
6: Yeah, so the White Sox beating the Cubs is awesome last night to take that series. That was, they even said on the broadcast, both broadcasts said it at a different point in the game, how incredible that series had been, not only for Major League Baseball, but for the city of Chicago. It's the first time the two teams have matched up and been over 500 since 2008, which is a remarkable stat, almost 20 years. So really good. I think that caught the attention of everybody this week. Last night, like you just said, the Cardinals are on right now.
5: Before we divert from that, what happened with the White Sox this year?
6: To get good, you mean?
5: Yeah. I mean, Murakami had that nice run earlier in the season, but I mean, it's like, I understand with the lineup this year that they would be better, but not this much better. You understand?
6: Yeah, for sure. I mean, but I think a lot of it is just like the young players they had called up just happened at a good time. And there's some stuff you just couldn't, like Tristan Peters being unbelievable this year is nobody could have fathomed that. Miguel Vargas, though, I think was on pace to be really good. He was a darling of the All-Star game this year.

0: Then you got a guy like Sam Antonacci that is in their farm system, but he doesn't play center field, shortstop, or catcher, so he's not one of the top prospects. You got to play those positions to be a top prospect. He dominates spring training. He plays great for Team Italy in the World Baseball Classic, and that just carried his momentum into the season. You get a guy like Chase Meidroth that was a first-round pick by the Red Sox, so a first-round pick that's finally coming into his potential. You know, a lot of stuff has to happen right, but I think the pieces were there. And the final thing is the pitching has been really good. Sean Burke has been really good. They got Hagen Smith, who's one of their young prospects that's coming out of the pen right now. They've just got a lot of... This was the time. I bet if you ask their front office, like, when do you think we'll be ready, I think we can start to see a competitiveness start happening in 2026. And then you add Murakami to the mix, and, you know, all bets are off at that point.
1: Had a great start before he went out. Of course, now he is back. What else happened last night that that got you excited?
0: Well, the Cardinals losing did not get me excited, but, you know, I stepped away from it. I am a Big Brother fan, Gideon. So every Wednesday, Thursday, and Sunday at 7 p.m., I got to watch the Tiffany Network, CBS. I got to watch it live. And so I stepped away from the Cardinals with a lead, and then I come back and find that they've totally dismantled. I mean, just falling apart left and right. So I was a little bit fired up about that. I went back and watched it today, and it was a good game. They were a bit more competitive than it looked like, but you get a runner on third base, and it was a chance to tie it up with no outs, and you can't follow through. There's no excuse for that. And the last thing that really got me fired up yesterday, I was watching everyone watched that Padres game two nights ago with the unbelievable catch by it was so unbelievable, I can't remember the fellow's name. The right fielder, his dad, Fernando Tatis Jr. His dad played for the Cardinals. Fernando Tatis Jr., incredible robbery. There's like a million different camera angles on it. Then he hits a home run, too. It was awesome. Unbelievable, very cool, great stuff. You know, the Padres are just rubbing me the wrong way, though. So last night, I turned on that Mets game. I guess it was yesterday afternoon. Turned on that Mets game against the Padres. I went back and watched a little bit when I got done here yesterday. Watched the end of that game. And I tell you what, that Padres broadcast, they're voted the best every year. They used to be really entertaining. But over the last 6 or 7 years, they've accumulated so many catchphrases and little things. It's just like 4 straight hours of catchphrases every game, and I'm tired of it. I can't handle it anymore. I had to watch Keith Hernandez the rest of the game. Love Keith Hernandez. Met broadcast. That's a pro broadcast. You want to see a pro broadcast, turn on the Met game. And the Mets get a win. Kodai Senga out of the pen now has reached another groove after having been taken out of the rotation because he was so horrible. He somehow is being great as a closer right now. The Mets are hot, Gideon. I don't know if you've seen the New York Metropolitans. They're a hot team right now. Can they make it to the wild card team? No, they cannot. But what a team is going on right now.
1: They're at least not totally demoralized. They're 10 games out. They've got, about a 1% chance, I think, by the metrics. Not even that. But at least it is not as devastating as it was earlier this season. Humiliating, embarrassing would be other terms that I would use there. You know, I was paying attention to the Dodgers and Rockies. Dodgers almost blow another one, but they end up getting the win. In extras, they are the most average team ever. 26 wins over 500 with the staff that they have. Just haven't been scoring well. A little bit of a remedy when you play the Rockies, especially in that building. So they found their footing there. I don't know how that translates to the rest of the season, but we went over their schedule, and it's not world beaters. However, they've been having trouble with everybody in the middle portion of their schedule. But Pittsburgh's up next in L.A., then the Braves. That's a really, really important series at Atlanta. They've actually passed the Braves in the standings, but you know it's a huge difference between 2 and 3 in the National League.
0: They made a big deal out of that on the broadcast the other night, the fact that they had passed the Braves in the standings. They opened the show, you know, the pregame show, they got to talk about something, I suppose. And they were big excited about that. Has Mookie Betts turned around? He went yard last night. That could be the game, Gideon. That could be the Mookie Betts get right game. Now he's moving and grooving, and he's going to get going now. It was nice to see the Dodgers, even in extra innings, get that one taken care of. Maybe not nice for everybody, because we get a lot of texts every day that they don't like the Dodgers very much. So maybe not everyone's thrilled. But there's a local tie to that, too. You got the Comets in town.
1: Yeah.
0: The other day, I was watching the Minor League Baseball Network. You know, have you checked out the Samsung TV, free TV thing? You got a Samsung TV?
1: Yeah, I've got Samsung TV. I'm aware of all the different streaming channels that has, and it's It's the first icon on the TV, but you never really think about it there. And they've got so many different options. But so minor league stuff is on there.
0: They got a minor league station. First of all, the whole Samsung TV is awesome. I mean, it's like 500 channels. It's awesome. Yep. But anyway, they got a minor league baseball channel, and they'll play. You know, they have like a golf channel and a major league baseball channel, but they don't really play games like of any like timely manner, nothing current or anything like that. The minor league baseball channel will play live minor league games around, and they were playing a Tulsa Drillers game with Jose DePaula playing. It was like a prospect, marquee prospect
1: big
0: deal.
1: Time.
0: And they're showing Jose DePaula, and I'll tell you what, if you're out in Tulsa, that is a heck of a stadium right there, man. Like, they pack that place out. They have, like, the seats where there's no wall behind home plate. Like, so the seats go right up to the fencing, and it's almost like you're going to a youth game, but you're watching these world-class double-A professional players playing. That is a great stadium out there. I was very impressed. I got to get out to a Tulsa Drillers game.
1: Yeah, I think Glasnow pitched for the Comets. It was either last night or the night before rehab start. So, yeah, you get to see some big-time guys at this level in Tulsa and Oklahoma City, with obviously the top franchise in baseball right now. It's been a good time to be a Comets and a Drillers fan over the last few years. We are having this conversation. We're going to get into some games coming up later on the show. We'll talk OU football, but we're having this conversation with Matt Ravis about the $40 million rosters based on reports. LSU up to a $50 million roster. It depends on who your boosters are, how big that group is, and how big your angel investor, but your most prominent donor is as well, and what that collective is. But is there a number, do you think, that we see over a decade or so, the same teams that are spending the same amount of money every season? Or do you think one or two of those schools drop off over time if they're not seeing the return on investment that maybe they want to see? For instance, is SMU always going to spend $30 and $40 million on their roster for the next 10 years? Or if they only get to the playoff once, do you see that dropping?
0: The return on investment deal is very interesting, because I don't even know. At first, I was like, there's no way this can be sustainable, because there is no return on your investment.
1: Yeah, there's no financial return
0: right.
1: on your investment.
0: It's just winning, right. You're saying. Yeah. Mm-hmm. But that's hard to justify. But it seems like, Gideon, I wouldn't know this. You know, I don't know your bankroll any more than you know mine. I don't think you would know it either. It must be really cool to feel like an owner, because I think that's all they're getting. Like, even if you don't get any winning, it's probably just like, I'm the owner of this team. I'm like the big dog donor or whatever that's giving all this money. And that must be a really cool position to be in. So I'm not sure you do see a decrease or anything like that. And then as far as like comparing one school's finances to another, I think the more that you're seeing coaches realize my money is best spent on retention rather than on going out to the portal every year like itself, I think that like there might be no rhyme or reason necessarily to one school's dollars versus another to how much they're winning. If one school has to retain their whole roster and they're getting up there in age, they're going to have to spend more money, and they're going to do it. And then the next year they might spend less. So like I see fluctuation that way, if that makes sense. It seems like that might be more of the wave that they're hitting in terms of dollars spent, more so than winning and losing being a factor.
1: Now that's going to be something that is interesting to monitor over time. And then what is the limit? Even if it's the cap, reports, you know, can come out, you can get to 40, 50, $60 million, $70 million, $100 million. Where is that going to stop if there's really no cap to what your roster is? You know, that's also going to be something that is kind of fun to keep track of over the years.
0: When it doesn't necessarily, like, the money spent doesn't, it's not a real metric. It's not like a metric, like when something is collectively bargained, like professional sports, where it's not exactly equate to this, but for the most part, you can see the money spent on guys that would have the higher video game rating than the other guys, for example.
1: Mm-hmm. Yep.
0: In college sports, that's not the way it's going to work, because these are not, you know, the big donors are just giving the money to whomever the coach tells them this is the guy we need to give money to. For the most part, just because you're spending more money on your team than somebody else's, that does not mean that you got better players. It just means you had to spend more money to get those guys. Mm-hmm. I see that a lot in basketball. Teams will tout, we spend the most money in league X, Y, or Z, and that doesn't necessarily equate to being good on the court.
1: All right, I'm in with Boomerang Diner today. They have some new specials to try. They're actually nice enough to bring these up to the station for us today. These are absolutely awesome. A turkey bacon ranch melt, the Rachel, which is a twist on their classic Reuben. Also, you need to be sure to try their breaded green beans. The M&M shake, unfortunately, I think it was a little bit late to the party. Those have been snatched up by the time I got here in the break room. And Boomerang also is a really, really big partner in your community. There's two things you need to know about their Keep Giving Back scholarship. First, money raised in your community stays in your community and helps a local student. And second, this isn't just about four-year colleges. The scholarship is designed to support all kinds of continued education. And the most exciting part of that, the sky is the limit on how many scholarships Boomerang can give. So the more each community gets behind this, the more local students have the opportunity to help. Breakfast served all day. All you can eat Fish Fridays. So be sure to take advantage of that coming up tomorrow at any Boomerang Diner. Coming up next, if you could know the result of two games, if you're a Sooner fan or a Cowboys fan, which of those two results would help you determine how successful this season is? We'll talk about that with J-Mo when we come back. 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
1: I don't need to hear anything from anybody. 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If you play hard and you play the game right, nobody really gets on you. 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Just play the game one way. You hit a ball in the gap, run. Boom, coming in hot.
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0: frog splash on a stretcher. That's enough to get the bad blood brewing, but Falls Count Anywhere, now you really got to watch what goes on, how they utilize that building. That could be really fun.
1: People are excited. That's where they do the, I forget what the name of the event is, where they fight everywhere. It's not the Rumble, but they would go anywhere. They had like the Fortnite game. Anyway, it doesn't matter. People are excited about Sting's son being there, like being a part of all this
0: stuff. Got some TV time, not on Ring of Honor. He's right there consoling his good friend. Maybe a way to introduce him to the show when he's ready. Looks just like a young Sting as well.
1: It's Sting!
0: It's the middle of the day show here on The Sports Animal. If you're that big of a fan of AEW, you can text us and be one of our best friends. Speaking of games, how about Roy Oswalt finally pitching a perfect game in Jay Lucarelli's pursuit, randomly as it might have been, to play MVP 05 baseball video game as Roy Oswalt and playing the game until Roy threw a perfect game? It took 1,993 attempts, and Roy Oswalt finally throws a perfect game in MVP 2005. I'm going to have to read a little bit more about this to see how many times he took a perfecto into like 7 1/3 or something, you know, something like how frustrating that would be to think that this is finally over. But 2,000 times, would you have kept it up for that long?
1: Absolutely. Because you just, like, it checked so many boxes. First of all, everyone wants to stream video games on the internet. It's super fun to do, super popular to interact with people that way. That's number one, the box it checked. Name and names. There's nothing better in talking about sports than name and names. Roy Oswalt, check box. Awesome. Imagine all the players he was going up against. I mean, Juan Encarnacion's of the world he's pitching against. That would check box number two for me. That's big time right there. Man, I mean, what? I wish I would have thought of it. The closest thing I've ever thought of before is I have all the old WWE video games dating back to the original PlayStation. I'd want to win a Royal Rumble in every game. Just go in there and win a Royal Rumble. Get some Billy Gunn action. Oh, man, that would have been electric.
0: Cards just hit a 3-run bomb to take a 4-0 lead over Cincy early in that game. I mean, 30 seconds after I trash-talked him to Preston Poole, who, along with Mark Rogers, of course, the other big-time Cardinals fan here. So I don't know if you knew this, Preston, but I am from the future, and I can tell you the result of these college football games coming up this season. If you needed that information to make an informed decision on your over-under picks for OU and OSU this year, what two games would you ask me the result of that would most inform your over-under decision? Okay, so it's not like, hey, Michigan's going to tell us a lot about what happens after they play them this season. You know what I mean? It would be, I'm from the future. I've seen every game this year. So for me, one of the OU games that would probably tell me the most about what their record is at the end of the year would be home against A&M. Or it'd be home against Mississippi. Because those two games I view as, is OU probably going to be a slight favorite? And maybe they're going to be a 4-touchdown favorite in them by the time those games roll around. But right now, I view them as the most coin-flippable type of results this season. Texas is another one of those games that's going to go a long way in determining. Georgia, you might not necessarily think that that result is important because you might have Georgia as an easy winner. If I told you, hey, Georgia wins that game 35-21, that's not going to help you. You know what I mean? So what two games would go the furthest in determining if you put, what's the Sooners over under this year? 7.5?
1: 7.5.
0: Okay. Yeah. So maybe it's a game against a team that they probably should win, but you're a little bit on the, maybe that at Gainesville game would be helpful to you in determining. No, I know you like the Gators this year. You think they might score the win on that one. Okay, what two games would they be?
1: So it's tough. I'm glad you laid out this premise because I was about to say Michigan and Georgia, and that's the wrong answer based on the premise
0: right.
1: you gave me right
0: Correct.
1: There. I don't like that. I think you name both of these. And I'll give you an outside looking in one that I'm thinking about too. I think the two would be at Florida and then against Ole Miss at home here. I think those are the two for me that would be the most telling. Because I've seen a lot of handicappers that I follow and that write up stuff. People seem to be down on A&M a little bit just because the loss of so many. I think they have significant losses, but then also coaching staff losses. So maybe that game against A&M is a little bit less telling.
0: Yeah.
1: Ole Miss could be very telling, and obviously if I say that about A&M, I have to say that about Ole Miss, but I'm not going to. At Florida is a tough place to play. They've got new momentum with a new coaching staff coming in there, a lot of positivity. It could tell me a little bit something about Florida, too, to know about that. But then the other one I would look at would be Mississippi State at State. I like Jeff Lebby. They're going in a good direction. We talked about it yesterday, how close they were winning to games. I think at Texas was one of them that they were really close to winning last year. They were on the brink of winning that game, and they had some at home they were on the brink of winning, too. If you can tell me they go in there and lose or something like that, that could be a pretty telling sign as well. So that's my outside looking in, but my real answer would be at Florida and then against Ole Miss.
0: Michigan's going to be helpful, although that's so early in the season, you don't know what would come after that. So they could win that game by 3 touchdowns and then things, lose to Georgia, lose to Texas. Things kind of get headed the wrong direction. You pick up a couple of key injuries and then all of a sudden that doesn't really help you out as much. By the same token, they could lose that game on the road in Ann Arbor, tough place to play. All of a sudden you go to Athens and win that game and the whole season turns around. So Michigan, while I grant you is a coin flip game and it's going to be a game that is very telling for the rest of the season, I don't know if I future results and you know all of them, if I would pick that one, I would pick one of the Mississippi A&M games, even though that's a later in the year and one of their seasons could be derailed. That one could lie to you a little bit. I'm trying to think of a game that wouldn't lie to you as much. Texas is certainly one of those games because I think they're going to be good for sure, but they're not going to be great for sure. And so if I look at Texas and it's, you know, another game where they struggled to score again, something like that, or if it's a game where Texas wins handily, I think that gives you a lot of information for later on in the season. I think Mississippi State's not bad at all because if you go there and you win and I see that score too and it's 49-20, you know, at Florida, I think would be another one there. Because you can 7.5, I think everybody is taking the over on that. But that's why I think Mississippi State is a good strategy, because if you see that and that's a loss, then all of a sudden that brings that number big into play, big time into play. I still wouldn't take that, but I understand why you picked that one.
1: Well, if you go the other way there, if you look at that score, because Mississippi State's not going to lay down. They're not going to be like a lay down type of team with the coaching staff that they have. If they go into State and it's a big win or something like that, that's pretty telling too. You know what I mean? That means you have a good football team on your hands, I would think.
0: Go ahead and text us yours on this one. If you could know the result ahead of time, and that would help give you a sense of how this season played out, what would those two games that you would want to know about now? And not for practical purposes, like I want to know about that one so I don't have to watch it or anything. Yeah, you know, just in terms of knowing what the season has in store for you, I think at Florida is a good one. I think those two games right in a row, Mississippi A&M, are good ones. I think Texas is a good one. Maybe you have a different take on this, and that would be, you know, if you destroy South Carolina, that means you know you're pretty good. You know, there could be an unconventional take on this. Go ahead and give us a text, 405-900-9957, 405-900-WWLS. Oklahoma State, the same question.
1: You get so many different directions.
0: I know. Like, at Houston, at Kansas State?
1: Kansas State, I was thinking about too. That's a good one. People are so high on Kansas. You know what their winning total is? 8.5 for Kansas State this year.
0: Yeah.
1: Brand new coaching staff. I mean, I know Avery Johnson's back. That's big.
0: If you're going to be able to go on the road and win against a team that should be, we have no idea, but should be decent, talking about Houston and Kansas State, I think that tells you a lot about what this season is going to look like, more than if they got blown out against Oregon. I don't think that necessarily portends anything for conference play at West Virginia, I think, would be a good answer. You know, early in the season.
1: Those were the two that I was thinking about, Kansas State and West Virginia. Then I had one off the board a little bit, but it's...
0: What's that? I'm
1: not making a statement based on the result of the game last year, but people do like Tulsa. And I understand that Tulsa is not like a powerhouse or anything like that, and I'm not trying to be disparaging towards Oklahoma State at all. I'm somebody that has a ticket on the over win total for Tulsa.
0: Yeah.
1: That coach has got a lot of attention this offseason with the portal house and the players that he was able to bring into the program with limited resources. Mm-hmm. And I think they're going to be fired up for that game because they won it last year. Not that it's like this daunting road environment, but you get enough people in a small space, you can make anything loud. You've been in a loud high school gym. High school gyms can get loud.
0: And if you see that score and it's 59-24 Oklahoma State, that's why it's a completely different question when we ask people, hey, when are you going to have a feel of what this season is going to be like? And that one you can go with early games. But in terms of what result would tell you the most about what this season means, I think if you're a team that can compete on the road, in the league, win a road game, that's probably gonna tell you what dominoes fall with the rest of the schedule. What's their do you know Vegas for OSU?
1: 5.5, but okay. It's -200 to take the over.
0: Okay,
1: people are hammering it.
0: Yeah, but Tulsa is. I mean, when you're talking about a team going 500 this season, Tulsa's probably factored into that. Tulsa's factored in as a win. And that means if you saw, hey, they lost to Tulsa earlier this season, that doesn't mean that things can't get going. They go around. I don't think they're going to lose to Tulsa, but I do think that it's going to be discombobulated early in the season because they still have to figure out rotations. They have to figure out who's any good on this team. And so that's why a little bit later on, I think it's going to tell us a lot. Tech at home, you know, that's an informative result. You know, if you're just getting blown the hell out by Tech at home late in the year, I think that probably means that one of those swing games you didn't win.
1: And by the same token, we said Kansas State and West Virginia. You know, Arizona State's been a good program the past few years. Going on the road to Arizona State, that could be telling as well.
0: So if you're an Oklahoma State fan, I'm from the future, and I can tell you any result from this season, what are going to be the two games that inform you the most on what this season is going to be all about. Because I don't think it's Oregon. I think even if they play Oregon close, you can get a couple of turnovers in that game, and then things might not go away. You're still 2 months away from the end of the season, and it could be a completely different-looking team after that. What would be your two games if you're a Sooners fan or a Cowboys fan? And OU fans, we've got more. Davis Cordova from the Norman Transcript is going to come up next, tell you what he's been noticing from camp as we get a little bit closer to 2 weeks until the start of the season. I'm in with Boomerang Diner today. They've got some new specials to try, and they were nice enough to bring these up to the station for us. The delicious turkey bacon ranch melt. Thin sliced grilled turkey, crispy bacon, Swiss cheese, lettuce, tomato, ranch dressing, all served on a toasted wheat bun. Hearty, savory, loaded with flavor. The Rachel is twist on the Reuben, breaded green beans. They had some of those out here as well. The M&M shake and money raised in your community stays in your community. Boomerang Diner, some of the money raised from Boomerang Diner is going to go back to support a student from the community, not just about four-year colleges, all continued education. We'll talk more about that as we move forward throughout the afternoon. But happy to be in with the folks at Boomerang Diner today. More OU Talk when we return. This is the Sports Animal.
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1: 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Will Joshua Baez ever get another hit after his 3-home run opening night? And it remains to be seen. We'll see. 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
0: You know it's all about the ball!
2: Just past 12:40 on a Thursday. This is the middle of the day show on the Sports Animal. Gideon Hamilton in for the guys today. We say hello the first time, at least on one of the shows that I've hosted, to another in the long line of really successful people that have worked at the Norman Transcript, his sports editor there. You can follow his great OU coverage as well. Davis Cordova joins us on the show today. Davis, how are you doing this afternoon?
4: You know, I've been a little bit under the weather the past few days, but so sorry if my voice sounds weird, but I'm actually doing great today. I was listening to y'all earlier. Did I hear someone's a big brother fan?
2: Yeah, oh, our man J-Mo. Uh-oh, he found one.
4: Oh, yeah. Big brother fan here. So I'm right there with you on Wednesday, Thursday, and Sunday. So.
2: All right, awesome. Now tell us what's the latest with Oklahoma's offensive line. So we heard about the injury to Michael. Got the a little bit more of a concrete timeline on what they're going to be dealing with there. And I know some guys have kind of been in and out, like Fasusi didn't take part in drills. I don't think that's anything necessarily too serious or anything like that. But what's the latest with the Sooners offensive line? Because we know how important that's going to be this season.
4: Yeah, with Michael's injury, you know, it just kind of throws a wrench in their plans. But it appears they feel like they have the guys to, you know, fill in for him. You know, they brought in Caleb Nitta from Western Kentucky. He started a whole bunch of games there and played center last year for the Hilltoppers. So that's at least a guy you can count on with experience playing center in college football. Now, is he going to be the guy who fills in for Michael? I'm not sure because – It kind of just seems like they're kind of just trying things right now with, you know, Noah Best, a freshman, becoming a guy that they can rely on in fall camp. And then, I mean, even the other freshman, Deacon Schmidt, he's kind of making a run for his money too there. But they've got a whole bunch of guys that can fill in these spots while Michael is out. And with Fasusi, you know, it just kind of seems like that's more precautionary with
2: sure.
4: him, holding him out of some team drills. So the last time we were out there, we saw, you know, Fojay at left tackle and Noah Best at right guard. So that's kind of the shuffling that they've been doing. But surely they've been doing some more shuffling and trying to figure out what's the best option when they get out there next month.
2: Any tight end production, it seems, I don't want to go overboard here, but would be a welcome change. Is that something that they anticipate this season? We know in the off season, especially this time of year, there's a lot of hype. This is going to be great. This guy's going to be great. This guy's really going to help us, that kind of thing. It's another thing to watch it happen throughout the season. It seems like this is a little bit different, though. It seems like these guys are ultra confident that they're going to have tight end production. And it might not necessarily be somebody who goes out there and catches 50 balls or anything like that, but just blocking and being an outlet.
4: Oh, these guys, we've talked to all three of the newcomers. All three of them love run blocking as much as they love catching the ball. I think in the spring, Hayden Hansen said he's all about run blocking, which is something you want to hear from the tight ends, especially after last year. That's part of the reason why they couldn't run the ball is because no one was setting the edge. But they have three guys who could fill in and play really well. Hansen, who was on the freaks list, I'm sure you guys saw last week.
2: Mm-hmm. Yep.
4: He's just super tall and super athletic. He can go catch any ball, and same with Rocky Beers. There was a couple of people last week who kept talking about his catch radius. I think it was John Mateer talking about Rocky Beers. He has this massive catch radius, and that's something you want to hear out of the tight end room that, you know, just hasn't produced really at all the past few years under Venables.
2: We are talking with Davis Cordova, who does a great job covering OU athletics for the Norman Transcript. He's the sports editor there. So running backs coming into the year, you've got your Blaylock supporters, you got Xavier Robinson fans. Who's that going to be? And not saying that neither of those guys are going to play. They certainly are, but it might be somebody else we need to be aware of, right?
4: Yeah, Lloyd Devant, he transferred from Colorado State. He's kind of been the guy. Now, I know him and Xavier Robinson have just kind of been battling for who goes out there first. But Lloyd Devant, he impressed Dylan McCullough, the new running backs coach, day one, and he kind of earned that first reps of fall camp being out there with the first team. He earned that through the summer, grading out as the best running back in Dylan's philosophy and his grading system throughout the summer and throughout the start of fall camp. So Lloyd Devant is a guy you can watch for. Jonathan Hatton, Jr., he's a freshman. He's making a name for himself in fall camp, too, with his speed and strength. So outside of the two guys that returned from last year with Robinson and Blaylock, those are the two guys who we'll probably see out of the backfield at some point this year.
2: How confident are you in the defense this year? Because you've got a lot of close results from a season ago where if there's not a major defensive play made, that game could go the other way. I know you can't necessarily plan for that, but I'm in the camp that I think that they lost a ton of talent from a season ago, and although it looks like they reloaded, I just don't see how you can be on par with last year's defense. Maybe they're going to be a good deal better than they were last year. I'm not sure, but I just think,
4: right.
2: I don't think there's no way that you can't miss those guys from a season ago, if that makes sense.
4: No, and I kind of agree with you that let's just take it for what it's worth. The defense is not going to be as good as it was last year. Like, I think that's kind of a consensus. Now, can it be near as good is the question, and that's going to rely on the depth, because the guys they have starting, I mean, are just as talented as the guys from last year, you know. But, I mean, last year you had David Stone and James Jackson coming in after the starters. So, I mean, that kind of tells you, like, you know, the depth that they had last year allowed them to play at the highest level every single play.
2: Yeah.
4: I don't know if they're going to be able to do that this year, but they do have a lot of younger guys, inexperienced guys, that could become, you know, that they could become more talented guys by the end of the year. You know, we got James Nesta, Cole Sullivan in the linebacker room that could make a name for themselves through SEC play. And you kind of still have that depth at defensive end too with Adebuare, Wine, Okoye, and the guys that they got from UTSA. It really relies on the defensive depth that they have, if they can kind of repeat the success that they had last year.
2: We've got Davis Cordova with us now with the Norman Transcript. Of course, you also have a background covering Oklahoma State as well. I'm not going to ask you about anything specific about this year's team, like in the two deep or whatever, but you were there toward the end of the Gundy era, which was the ultimate roller coaster. Seems like a good fit with Eric Morris and that crew this year. I don't know what it's going to look like necessarily this season, but I know it can't be worse than what the last couple of years have been.
4: No, and, you know, I was there for, you know, the year they went to the Big 12 championship game, lost to Texas. I was there for the Ollie Gordon year. So that was my final year of college, and, you know, just kind of went downhill after that. But, yeah, it certainly cannot be as bad as it's been the last 2 years. And I've had people ask me, like, should I be confident? Should I be cheering for this team? Like, yes, like, they're going to be far better than what you have seen the past 2 years. And I was listening, y'all were doing the games. If you knew two games and you wanted to bet the over under, what games you would pick? I personally would pick the Houston game and the Arizona State game. those two games are on the road.
2: Yeah.
4: If you split those two games, I think you win 7 or 8 games.
2: Yeah.
4: Because they really do play 4 of the worst teams in the Big 12. I think it's Colorado, Kansas, Iowa State, and UCF. I think those teams are the bottom 4 in the Big 12, and they play all 4 of those teams. So, I think OSU has a really good chance of winning 7 or 8 games this year.
2: What would be your 2 games for OU?
4: For OU?
2: Yeah.
4: I think it's the Florida game.
2: Yeah.
4: And one of the A&M or Ole Miss games.
2: Yeah, yeah, that's kind of where we were too.
4: Because, you know, the Georgia, Texas, and Michigan games, those are kind of toss-ups already. So, unless they, like, blow them out. But as we all know, the final score of Red River never is a predictor of what happens.
2: Right,
4: the rest
2: that's
4: of the
2: true.
4: Season, you know?
2: Yeah, that's a good.
4: So I
2: good
4: mean,
2: point.
4: Like last year, OU got whooped and they made the playoff, and Texas didn't. So I mean, that's just usually how it goes. So those are the 2 games I would pick.
2: Now I know for your timeline, you're a Cubs fan, correct?
4: Oh yeah.
2: Okay, so here's the deal. Now I take you to be a rational Cubs fan, so you're not gonna have the unmitigated gall to sit here and tell me that Pete Crow Armstrong should be MVP this year, right?
4: Here's the thing. And here's the thing. I'm not even one telling you that he should be MVP. The odds are telling you he should be MVP. He's the odds on favorite.
2: Barely.
4: Hey, listen, that's a bigger step than what it was a month ago. I think he was like +1,000 a month ago to win MVP. But, I mean, you take PCA out of the Cubs lineup, the Cubs are fighting for a wild card spot. Like, they're probably not even in the wild card. You take Shohei out of the Dodgers, they're still number one in the West. Like, I mean, this is kind of like the same debate that we always have in the NBA about Shea and stuff like that. Like, take them out, I mean, what do they look like?
2: And so, right.
4: By definition, he is the most valuable player. Look at the WAR, too. He leads the MLB in WAR. So that's kind of my argument, and he's also probably the best defender in the league out in center field.
1: Davis, I'll tell you what. If you could use your powers of journalism to get me an MVP vote, I'm giving him my vote.
2: This is great. Big Brother. It's that Big Brother connection. It's something about it. I think that shows rot in your guy's brain. I don't know. Davis Cordova with the Norman Transcript. Davis, great to have you on the show. I appreciate being generous with your time. Hopefully we are able to catch up with you somewhere on down the road.
4: Of course. Appreciate y'all.
2: Davis, another in the long line of Norman Transcript has produced some great, great writers, some really successful people over the years there. And Davis is going to continue that lineage at that outlet as long as he, you know, kind of reevaluates some things in his life, some priorities.
1: Doesn't sound like it to me. He's right on track.
2: Oh, my gosh. We got a long way to go, by the way. Cubs. If they sink a little bit more, they finish like 8-9 games behind the Dodgers. I think he's toast. Don't you? You think that plays a role in it?
1: Yeah,
2: I do.
1: I think he might be toast no matter what. But I would give my vote to him.
2: I think the reason why I bring that up is because I'm a little worried because I do think that there's voter fatigue.
1: That's the worst when there's voter fatigue, though, because that takes away from the merit that he should be MVP, which is sad, too. I don't like it.
2: Yeah. All right, we're going to come back. When we do, we are going to have, I think you guys will like this one. What games would you strategically bet that the Sooners would lose this year if you had a certain amount? We'll do that with Jay Morgan Harder coming up here in a little bit. What are the games that you're most concerned about this season if you are a Sooners fan? I'm in with Boomerang Diner today, tell you about their new specials and what they're doing with the community when we return to the middle of the day show here on the Sports Animal.
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6: It's just past 1 o'clock on a Thursday. Hope you're having a great start to your day. We certainly are here. So are Cardinals fans. They're up 4-0 right now on Cincinnati. Cleveland early lead on the Giants 3-2. That one top four. Toronto leads the Rays in the top of the fourth as well. Kansas City going to play the A's coming up here. Seattle and Milwaukee going to go at it coming up in just about 5 minutes. And Atlanta and Chicago are going to play each other as well. Go Sox. Did you see the graphic where they're putting up Pete Gray, the one-armed hitter in 45? And I know everybody was out for the war, but he's hitting like 60, 70 points better than Cal Raleigh is right now. So they have the two juxtaposed right there. I absolutely love that.
7: What a great tracker right there. The Mariners, huge bounce back last night. They decided to show up for a ball game and beat the Brewers after losing 22-0.
6: So here's what we're going to do here. And we're going to have to figure out a way to either get juice on this or have a line or something like that. But we went through the top 10 of college football, and I gave J-Mo 100 units that he could use to predict that teams would for sure be in the top 20 at the end of the year. Now we're going to go through OU's schedule. I've got 100 units that you can use to bet against Oklahoma. But you might want to be strategic based on, you know, what the money line is and where you can get more value on this, okay? So I'm going to give you 100 units. We're going to go through each game. You tell me how many units you would put on the other team to beat Oklahoma when they eventually play them. We'll talk about the best opportunities for value, and it'll also inform us on the games that J-Mo is the most concerned about for the Sooners this year. UTEP, I would guess you're not putting anything up.
7: Yeah, no shekels on UTEP.
6: At Michigan, week two, are you going to put any money? And by the way, before we talk about each game, we can sort of guess the line as well. What do you think that line is going to be? Michigan's going to be, I think Todd Furman said recently they were going to be in that no man's land, a 1.5, 2.5, somewhere in that range, a 2.5-point favorite maybe.
7: I forget what they call it, the look-ahead line or something like that. The look-ahead line for that game last I checked was 2 points, so 2-point favorite for Michigan.
6: Yeah. Money line's going to be, I mean, pretty close. You're maybe not getting as much value if you pick Michigan to win, but how many units out of 100 are you putting on the Wolverines in that game? Or are you saving them until some games later on?
7: I gotta do some quick math here. Okay, let's see. 1, 2, 3, 4, 5, 6, 7. This is great radio. 9, 10. Okay. Oh, so I think I'm gonna put 10 units because we don't know a lot about Michigan yet. I've got 100 to work with. We don't know a lot about Michigan. We did talk to David Cobb a few weeks back, and he says people are sleeping on Michigan, and they actually are better than people think they are right now. I'm going to take David Cobb's word for it because he knows a lot better than me. I'm going to put 10 units. It's a road game. The Big House is a tough place to play. Let's do 10 units, and my math will come out later.
6: Okay, and Michigan's not like they're going to be a 15-point favorite or anything like that. You're not getting anything in return. You're a bigger New Mexico fan, almost – outside of the state than anybody in this country. You love the Lobos this year. I don't know why, but you're a

0: big New Mexico backer this season. Enough to back the Lobos to beat Oklahoma with any of your bankroll?
1: I'm so bad at my job. I tell you what, if I was smart, I would have brought... I have notes on why I like New Mexico this year, and I didn't bring them today. I mean, what a terrible I am at my job. I tell you what right now, you would be remiss if I wasn't going to lay a bone or two down on the fight on the New Mexico to beat Oklahoma.
0: No, you're not going to do that. You're not going to waste your money like that.
1: Oh, you've got to. Look, I'm telling you right now, I don't think that they OU loses this game. If they do, it would be like national news, the App State sort of situation at Michigan. But I'm going to tell you right now, that one's going to be closer than the experts think. And if it's a one-possession game down the stretch, I would be a fool not to have some money on the Lobos. Give me 5 units on the Lobos. Just, we got to make something happen here. 5 on the Lobos. How about that?
0: I
1: didn't bet on UTEP, though. Yeah, the Lobos. Kind of like the Lobos.
0: OU's like a 41-point favorite in that game.
1: The UTEP? No, I didn't. I have no interest in the Lobos. Yeah. I mean, in UTEP. I got some interest in the Lobos, though. That one's going
0: to
1: be...
0: What do you think that line's going to be, like 17.5?
1: Yes.
0: Depending on what happens to the Michigan game?
1: I was about to say, 3 scores. I think 3 scores. And, like, people are going to be... It could move up.
0: Games can't be that close. It can't be.
1: I'm telling you, man. Because New Mexico's a team that could be the Group of 5 nominee. And that doesn't mean that they're in the same weight class as OU or anything like that. But if you're in the if you're going to be a Group of 5 team, you know they're going to come into that game thinking they can win. You just played Michigan. You've got to go on the road to Georgia next week. It's a classic trap spot. Like, I'm just giving you, like, normal reasons. Not to mention, I think New Mexico's a good football team. And I'm not saying they're going to lose that game. I do not think OU loses that game. I want all OU fans to know that listening. I'm not sitting here and blaspheming against the university. But I think if you just take OU out of it and you look at New Mexico this year, you might find a valuable team to bet on. So when they come to town here, you might just want an emotional hedge and put a bone or two down on New Mexico to make that closer than the experts think. That's what I'm doing right here.
0: New Mexico played Michigan close early in the season last year. That's when we knew Michigan stunk. That should have been a a big tea leaf right there. And New Mexico won a bunch of games a season ago. They barely won a bunch of games a season ago. Barely beat Nevada at home. Barely beat UNLV. Barely beat Colorado State. Had to go 2 overtimes at home to beat San Diego State. Then they lost to Minnesota in the Rate Bowl. So New Mexico, by the record, had a successful season a year ago, but you have to look a little bit deeper into that. So I don't think they pose any threat whatsoever to Oklahoma this season. When you said 1 or 2, I thought you meant literally 1 or 2. I didn't know you were going to go 5 units of your bankroll on New Mexico.
1: Well, if I'm going
0: to... I guess because if New Mexico beats OU, that's going to be like as good as 3 other teams winning overall, right?
1: Because cover me a little bit.
0: Yeah, right.
1: How about this? Starting quarterback Jack Lane is back after completing 65% of his passes, averaging almost 200 yards a game with 13 touchdowns. That's a quarterback right there, man.
0: 200 yards a game, that is a quarterback in 1968. That's exactly what that sounds like.
1: The defensive unit has potential to be the league's best in the Mountain West. How about that?
0: Who is this coming from? Is this straight off the dome? It sounds like you're just making it up as you go along.
1: The Athlon College Football Preview. Here's what an opposing Mountain West assistant coach says. Jason Eck definitely has a great program. He's a successful head coach going back to his Idaho days. He's what makes that defense go. How about that?
0: How many units on Georgia, considering if you bet the dogs to win that game, you're probably not going to get as big a return on that. But the level of certainty might be enough to where you put a little bit more.
1: Yeah, I think because of the way that I'm going to do this a little bit, I think I'm going to have to be consistent with the units I play here.
0: Yeah.
1: But I have 5 to work with somewhere. I think I'm going to go 15 on okay. Georgia to win that game in Athens.
0: Even though that's probably the game that they will be the biggest underdog in this season, but you're just not getting the return. And if you think that like that Florida game is going to be a pick 'em, you know, you could get more money off of betting 15 on that one is kind of your way of thinking.
1: If we're going to say Michigan or like Florida, like just close to even money or something like that, maybe I'm saying this Georgia one is minus 150 to get me back to that 10 units. I'm going to say 15.
0: Okay. Continuing with the premier edition of You Betcha. When it's the most expedient for me, Jay Morgan is either from the mean streets of Memphis or from the upper Midwest in Wisconsin. And so for the sake of the name of this segment, he is a Wisconsinite. All right. After a bye week, the Sooners take on the Texas Longhorns. How many units are you putting on Texas, if at all?
1: Talk about a flip. I'm going to have to go 10 units again. And like the idea here would be if we can get enough of these that are like even going both ways, let's just look at Michigan yeah. and Texas to start out with. If you win one of those two, you're in a okay spot depending on what happens against Georgia. If you win both, you're in a great spot. But I'm kind of going to hedge right here and say they might only win one of those two. So if I play 10 on Michigan, I'm going to have to play 10 on Texas as well.
0: So far, you've got, you've used up 40. By my count, you've got 10 on Michigan, 10 on Texas, 15 on Georgia, and inexplicably 5 on New Mexico. Kentucky, this has to be 0, right?
1: Yeah, that's going to be a 0. How, you like that? I'm not going to play on Kentucky, and I'm going to play on New Mexico. Well, you know why? Because Will Stein is a quack, Gideon.
0: I was with you on that day, and I thought you liked the gumption. I thought you were a fan of his moxie at that point.
1: He did say one thing I liked, but I'm not a fan of the guy. All don't right. like him.
0: Okay. Well, if they beat OU in Norman, it's on him, man. They're going to parade him through the streets of Lexington, Frankfort, all over the state of Kentucky. At Mississippi State, little bit of a mystery game, although I think there's a better chance OU blows out Mississippi State than loses to them. You would get a pretty good return. I think OU is probably going to be a favorite in this game, even if they do lose to Georgia and Texas. Maybe that line gets a little bit thinner if they lost the trio to Michigan, Georgia, and Texas, which is incredibly unlikely. But still, then you could start to see that line shrink if Mississippi State had had any success at all to that point. How many units are you going to put on the Bulldogs?
1: So the tough thing here for me is, like, it's not necessarily that I think they would lose to Mississippi State, but I'm kind of playing the odds here and going 50-50. Yeah. I think they could lose at Florida, let's say. So if I'm going to bet maybe that game in the future, that's a little tease for you. I'm going to have to bet on Mississippi State as well because it's hard to predict just one of these out of nothing. I'm going to bet based on I don't know a lot, and I'm kind of just saying one of these could go down.
0: I see what you're saying.
1: So I'm going to say 10 units on State as well.
0: So this is what we talk about, like, when we look at the Thunder schedule through February, and I never think Oklahoma City will ever lose a game again. I never think going into an individual game that there is any chance that they will lose that game. But when you look over the course of a month and you figure, okay, they're probably not going to go undefeated through this entire month. Probably not. It is certainly more possible with the Thunder than it is any other team who's ever played basketball. But you think, well, maybe they'll lose one or two. I just don't know who those teams are going to be. And that's kind of what you're talking about here in the month of October, early November for Oklahoma. So how many units on Mississippi State, did you say?
1: I'm going to be consistent. I'm going to go 10 again.
0: That's too many.
1: Too many.
0: Yeah.
1: And on the road, tough one right there. And I'm fine losing it here because I got something coming down the pipe.
0: Okay. I have a feeling I know what it is. South Carolina at home. That's not it.
1: I can't be swayed by the fact that I do have a South Carolina future because I bought into what Shane Beamer was selling at Media Days.
0: Yeah, we have everybody back from a team that sucked.
1: But they had
0: everybody back.
1: But they had everybody back last year too, and everybody picked them to be good. So, you know, how do you make it work there? I think kind of the same line of thinking. Nothing on Kentucky. I can't do anything on South Carolina either. Let the chips fall where they may. Nothing on South Carolina.
0: All right. Here we go. November. We got four potentially pretty good teams in a row, starting with a game at Ben Hill Griffin in Gainesville.
1: I think I'm going to have to go the same as State. I'm definitely higher on Florida than I am on State, but Florida could be terrible. I mean, they really could be awful. And so for the same, and so I could lose both of these. They could be dumb to do this way, but I'm going to do 10 units on Florida as well and say one of those, State or Florida, I think there's a good chance that they could drop.
0: Okay. You got 40 left. I guess you could pocket some if you wanted to. But I am surprised that you put the same amount on Florida as you did Mississippi State. Isn't there a better chance Mississippi State is terrible than Florida is terrible?
1: I don't think so, because there's so much flux at Florida, and there's not that flux at Mississippi State right now. We talked about they were competitive in those games last year. You don't see Mississippi State just, like, dying out on the field. Like, they're not just giving up these games. So, like, I think there's a better chance Florida is really good than there's a chance that Mississippi State is really good, but there's also a much better chance Florida is abysmal than I think Mississippi State being abysmal.
0: All right. Then you've got the two home games. We talked about these as predictors of what this season might look like. You'd love to peek ahead and watch and see the result of these two games, Mississippi and Texas A&M, back-to-back weeks in Norman, mid-November.
1: So these two right here, that's where the rest of my money's going to go. I'm going to sit here and say right now, you know, I like Drink. I always buy what Drink says at Media Days too, but I, you know, there's talk about flux in a program. You take a quarterback that somebody else just didn't want and lost a job up there and expect to compete in the SEC. I don't see it. It's the last game of the season. I'm hoping Missouri will be totally dismantled at that point and be terrible. So the rest of my 40 here, it's got to go evenly between Ole Miss and A&M. That would be really crazy if both of these teams that started the season in the top 10 are really bad. There's people that are selling on Texas A&M and taking their win total under. There's people that are selling on Ole Miss's win total and taking their under. I would bet one of these teams could be good, and I'm not smart enough to bet which one. So I'm going to say 20 units on the Rebels and 20 units on the Fighting Texas Aggies and hope that one of those games goes in my favor.
0: Welp, and probably OU is favored in both of those games, so you get a little bit extra if you win those. I will give you one chance to go back, because it's tough to budget at the time. And then when you get into it, you're like, maybe I should move a little bit here and there. Obviously, you should not bet anything on New Mexico. So if you want to move that five to somewhere else, I'm going to give you that opportunity. Do you think that you saved a little bit too much for later in the season? You want to reallocate that to a team that maybe you have more juice against, like Georgia or Texas, earlier in the season?
1: Full disclosure, I was going to do South Carolina and Missouri as well, and I was going to go 10 across the board, and I changed my mind. So I'm actually really happy.
0: You want to do five on Missouri, or either or Missouri or South Carolina?
1: No, I'm selling those. I'm selling right
0: okay,
1: now.
0: All right.
1: Because I'm thinking, okay, so I got 10 on Michigan, Georgia, Texas, Mississippi State, and
0: you
1: Florida.
0: You got 15 on Georgia.
1: I mean, yeah, on Georgia. Yeah. I got 10 on Michigan, Texas State, and Florida. I just want to go two out of four there. Two out of four really does a good deal for me right there. So I'm kind of playing that right there. Georgia maybe can cover one of those if I only go one out of four, and we're back to the 500 mark. And then one of the two of Ole Miss and A&M.
0: A&M.
1: How about that?
0: Yeah.
1: And then when the Lobo shocked the world, we are moving down Easy Street, baby.
0: Very good. The first ever edition of You Betcha with J. Morgan Harder. What do you think? Which game concerns you the most coming up this season? Is it Georgia, Texas, or is there one kind of the spirit of this game is there one that is not necessarily big, glaring on the radar, one that's not Michigan, one that's not Georgia, one that is not Texas, that concerns you a little bit more? One of those home games, maybe that finale against Missouri, that road game against Florida, Mississippi State, South Carolina. You remember what happened a couple of years ago? Is there one of those games that is outside of those big three that kind of has you tugging the collar a little bit? You can text us 405-900-9957. We're going to read some of your texts that have come in through the show. When we return, you're listening to the Middle of the Day Show, in with our friends at Boomerang Diner today. They have new specials for you to try And those folks were nice enough to bring us some delicious food up here today. Tried the turkey bacon ranch melt. That's terrific. Grilled turkey, crispy bacon, Swiss cheese, lettuce, tomato, and ranch dressing on a toasted wheat bun. The Rachel is something that I just ate during the last break. It's a twist on the classic Reuben. Grilled turkey, sauerkraut, melted Swiss cheese, Thousand Island dressing on toasted rye bread. Bread or green beans, the M&M shake. You definitely want to give that a try. And the money that Boomerang raises stays in the community for the Diners Keep Giving Back scholarship. Helps a local student, and it's not about a four-year college. It's designed to support all kinds of continued education. The great thing about this is the sky's the limit on how many scholarships Boomerang can give. The more each community gets behind this, the more local students they have an opportunity to help. Breakfast all day, all you can eat, fish Fridays, and a lot more at Boomerang Diner. This is the middle of the day show on the Sports Animal.
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1: Oh, you didn't know? 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
2: It's just past 1:20 on a Thursday. This is the Middle of the Day Show on the Sports Animal. Gideon Hamilton along with Jay Morgan Harder. Touched a nerve on New Mexico, apparently. We've got a caller, Mark, on hold right now. We're about to get some of your text messages, but Mark has called in. Mark, what do you want to say about the Lobos?
3: What's going on, guys?
2: How you doing?
3: Doing good, man. Hey, listen, JMO, man. Major props, dude, for doing your homework. I'm not going to say New Mexico is going to come in. And I grew up there, so I'm a New Mexico fan. I was born in Kansas, but I was at the Lobo-Michigan game. It was how many young guys Jason Eck brought in. I think there was 45 new players or whatever. But to be in the game in the fourth quarter and actually to get as close as they did, even when I think they had two turnovers in the red zone, I thought was awesome. What he did last year was amazing. Now, depth-wise and all that, they're not going to beat OU. And it's not going to be the upset of the world, like Pete, you know, like JMO might have said, but I do think they keep it within the spread or under because they basically just play just mistake-free football. I think they were one of the least penalized teams in the country last year, and they just have so many different dynamic and creative plays on like third and five, third and four, third and six that really just helps sustain drives and keeps the clock going. So, JMO, major props for you, man, because I think it will be under the spread. And then the only other thing I want to say is, Gideon, I don't understand all the OU stuff and all the hype. Like for you to say it is incredibly not going to happen, the chances for the OU to lose to Michigan, Georgia, and Texas. I mean, I know McTier's all yoked up and he's big and all that, but it doesn't change the fact that their offensive line last year was horrible. Their offensive running game was horrible. For as good as they got in the transfer portal and all that, I don't think they have the depth with teams like Texas and Georgia and some of these SEC schools who have been doing this for years and years and years and years in the SEC. And I've been to Michigan numerous times, and I think under Willingham, and I think with a new coach and that different mindset of like in-your-face toughness football that he brings from Utah, I think the Michigan game is going to be a lot closer than people think. And everybody I hear on the radio says, oh, yeah, going to Michigan. You know, they were horrible last year, and this is going to be an easy game. I mean, I've been to numerous stadiums across the country, and Michigan was probably the most impressive, loudest, just crazy game atmosphere place I've ever been to. And then at Georgia and against Texas, who they struggled with recently, I'm not saying they're going to lose all three, but I think it could be highly possible.
2: So. All right. Thanks for the call. So we agree then. Yeah. So we came to an agreement. Him saying I don't think that they're going to lose all three, that's my point. I don't think that they're going to lose all three of those games.
4: But they could lose any of them, right?
2: Yes.
4: Right.
2: Yes. They could certainly lose two of those games. I just don't think that they're going to lose all three. By the way, last year, Michigan beat Purdue at home 21-16. It wasn't, they lose to Ohio State at the end of the year. They can barely score in that game, win by a couple of touchdowns over a horrible Wisconsin team and struggled with New Mexico. So the environment is, celebrated. It's famous. There's a million people up there. It's very difficult historically to win, but teams have played Michigan well there over the last few years.
4: Like the Lobos, for example. Maybe not like the Lobos, for example.
2: There was talk that that's one of your friends that you put up to calling.
4: I hear the rumors, and the rumors are swirling, but I don't know, Mark. He's just a Lobo like me, man. You know, there's Lobos out there. You know, the Lobos went on the road and beat a Big Ten opponent last year. Now, it was UCLA, But you should know that the UCLA over win total is another one of my win totals this year. So, you know, I'm in on the Bruins as well.
2: Yeah. Fourth quarter, let's talk about the fourth quarter performance against Michigan. They were in the game in the fourth quarter. They were also in the game in the fourth quarter against San Jose State, which they lost. Nevada, who they beat by two at home. UNLV, who they barely beat 40-35. Colorado State, who they barely beat 20-17. San Diego State, who they had to go two overtimes to beat. There have been a lot of fourth quarter games a season ago. Maybe the game in Norman will be another one. But they were certainly in a lot of them last year.
4: Could be.
2: All right. What do we have on our Johnny's text line today? We've had a number of different topics. I'm sure some people have wanted to chime in with us. 405-900-9957.
4: First, Steve from Albuquerque says, sing it, brother. So he's big on them. We got some texts about the first topic that we had today about teams that, if you could tell the future, who would be the two teams that you would want to know about. We got V-Dog texts in, and he says he thinks he would pick for Oklahoma State, Tulsa, and Kansas State to get a gauge for what the other two teams we mentioned. Yeah. And he said, also says Michigan and A&M. Would be the two for Oklahoma. The only comment he reveals here is those two for Oklahoma State starts and how they're finishing could reveal a very it could be very telling for the season.
2: And that's a good strategy there, is you pick a game early on in the season to see what they look like in that section, and pick a game later in the season to see how, if things have tailed off. You know what I mean? Like, if they get blitzed in one of those games against Mississippi and Texas A&M, then odds are something else has gone wrong at another point in the season. You see what I'm saying?
4: I do.
2: If they lose one of the games early, then you already know that that loss is on their schedule, and that probably means that they're going to have a tougher time keeping up with, you know, that win total at the end of the season. So I completely understand that strategy.
4: We got another Oklahoma State fan that says that he really just wants to know how competitive or not they are against Oregon as a gauge. But that can lie to you, though.
2: Yeah, it can lie to you if there's turnovers and things like that in one way or the other. That can make a game get out of hand, or it can keep you close if they just don't have their fastball on that day for whatever reason. So I don't think Oregon is a be-all end-all. Even if Oklahoma State wins that game, it signals that things are headed in the right direction this season, but it doesn't necessarily mean that all of a sudden they're a top five team in the country because they beat another one.
4: We also have Jake off the board a little bit. He wants to know what happens against UCF and Houston. I don't think that either of us said UCF at home was one of the barometers.
2: No, but I mean, if you're that game provides an insight, because that's one of the games, and it is, I recognize how silly this sounds in some regard, that you're talking about a team that has not won a conference game in 2 years, and you're saying, oh, that's UCF. I mean, they're a joke. That's a game you should win 49-10. I don't think anybody is there, but I think when you look at UCF this season with the caliber of talent that they brought to the team, I think most Oklahoma State fans, not all, not speaking for all, but I think they look at UCF as a win, honestly. I think they look at that game as a win, as winnable a game as they have on the schedule, along with, you know, Colorado, for instance, maybe Kansas toward the end of the year. Certainly not to the degree Murray State is, but that is a game that if you showed me the future and you said, hey, Oklahoma State loses at home to UCF, all of a sudden I look at that win total and I'm thinking, I don't know. You know what I mean? So I do think that that's a good response.
4: And the last text I want to read here, I think this is actually a really good text. It's more speaking in general terms. I think if you look at any team, their first two away games in the conference can be a really strong identifier for how good or bad they'll be. And I think we named the first two road conference games for both of those without even thinking in those terms.
2: Right.
4: So I think he's right on the money.
2: West Virginia and Houston would be those games for Oklahoma State. And at Georgia, at Mississippi State would be those games for Oklahoma. If you look past the Bulldogs, then Mississippi State and Florida, those two games, a little bit more swingable, even though if you had a futures line on both, I think Oklahoma would probably be favored in both of those games, even though they're on the road. Did you see Oklahoma's futures odds, I think, for the national title? I want to say they're ninth overall. Does that seem about right to you? And we could, parse through, hey, there's a couple of teams that you might put ahead of them. There might be a couple of teams that you would put behind them as a longer shot. But does that make sense kind of around where they are in the poll? Ninth best college football playoff odds. I think there's always a little bit, extra with Southeastern Conference teams because, the idea is they're going to get more teams into the playoff and you have to be in it to win it.
4: Yeah, I think that makes about sense. Like you said, there's a lot of SEC teams. You got to be in it to win it. 30-1. That's what I'm seeing right here. So that seems, good enough for me. Sometimes they'll really get you with some of those because it's an SEC team. They'll have like a bunch of these teams with really low odds, but that seems about right. You said ninth overall is about where they are. That seems right. If I look at SEC odds right here, Georgia, Texas, LSU, A&M, Alabama, Ole Miss, Oklahoma is seventh. In that, so only two spots lower in the national championship odds as they are to win the SEC. Seventh best odds to win the SEC, ninth to win the national championship. So that's pretty telling about the league and what Vegas thinks.
2: And the big news during the show, this first, I think, reported by Pete Thamel, Oklahoma and Brent Venables have agreed to a new six-year contract that averages $10.5 million a year. So that is going to add 2 years to his current deal and go through 2031. The main thing that I want to read in here, and I'm going to have a little bit more time if that's publicly available during the break, is to see what the buyout is. Because we see these guys sign huge extensions all the time, and then they're gone the next year. So I want to see what the buyout for Brent is and if that approaches some of those other huge ones. Kalen DeBoer is in upwards of $65 million, I think, after he signed his last deal. And everybody thinks if they go 7-5 this year that those guys will pony up and pay him that much to not coach for them. So I'm going to look at that here during the break and see if we can get a buyout total. And when we come back, tell you what's going on this afternoon in baseball. A couple of really great games and some eyebrow-raising results, too. And we'll recap what's going on the rest of the day as well. Lots to get to when we come back. Middle of the day show on the Sports Animal.
0: A new season of college football is coming. 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Closer to the big games and even bigger expectations. From Norman to Stillwater, the countdown to Saturdays is on. 15 days. 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

0: Fast 140 on a Thursday. Gideon Hamilton, Jay Morgan Harder with you. We'll do like what should be a 2 hour long, but it will actually be 30 second long all in preview tomorrow. We'll kind of go through the card and see what's going to happen there. We don't want everybody to tune out. Milwaukee all over Seattle early. 6-0 top two as the Brewers play at 6 in the first, obviously, there. Toronto on top of Tampa Bay. Cleveland up 1 over the Giants in the middle innings. And Cincinnati-St. Louis has been a lot of fun. Looked like the Cardinals were going to shellack them. And then the Reds have come back slowly but surely. Top 8 there, 5-4 in favor of the Reds. A little bit later on, New York goes to Baltimore. Angels are going to be in Houston later on tonight, as it is a Thursday, and several teams are off. We've seen some good stuff so far this afternoon. Good stuff for Brent Venables and his camp as he signs what amounts to 2 years tacked on to his contract. It's a 6 year, $63 million deal, but his original deal was going to take him through 29. This one goes through 31. I can't find anything on a buyout. I know it was $36 million a year ago. And so I would think with this, but I don't know why I'm even saying that. I would think with this, that number goes up. But I'm not sure. So we'll just wait on public reporting for that, and we'll see what happens. But if it's something insane like $40-50 million, then I think OU fans love being the playoff a year ago. I think that's going to start to make some people nervous.
1: I didn't go to business school, Gideon. I don't know about you, but I would love to be, or law school for that matter. But I would just
0: not yet anyway.
1: Not yet. Knock on wood. We'll see. I don't know what goes into these discussions for these coaches to get extensions. And I'm not poo-pooing coaches getting extensions, because I know if I was still coaching, I would want an extension like that too. But it's just so wild. Like, you see it in basketball, football, across the board, right before season starts, they're just having their contract wasn't running out, but they've work themselves in to have to pony up more money if things go wrong.
0: Another contract extension, or well, kind of a new deal. James Harden, 3 years, $97 million to remain with Cleveland Cavaliers. Wanted to wait until most of their dealing was done, and that occurred yesterday with that news that we got that Peyton Watson was on the move as part of a five-team swap that sent him to Cleveland. Max Strus goes over to the Clippers, and then some picks go over to Denver. They were the big financial winner in this, but overall the team suffered a little bit losing Peyton Watson. And so now Harden, 3 years, $97 million, and he will stay with the Cleveland Cavaliers. Certainly an imperfect roster, but there is a lot of talent on it. I do think that Watson is a nice spacer in between those two big guys and the two guards. Certainly brings some much-needed defense to that squad this season.
1: Yeah, and he gets his wish. When he's 40 years old, someone's going to pay him, my math isn't very good, but a lot of money. And that's kind of why he wanted out of being for the Clippers, and the fact that someone ponied up for him. And he's still playing good basketball, so you can see why. Even if there was some owners that maybe were not willing to pony up that amount of money for him when he's 40 years old.
0: Yep. Greg Sankey in the news, and this is in a filing. This was in Baton Rouge court, and I don't know why we needed him to talk about this. This was part of any kind of case or anything like that, but we're starting to see this. Guys that have already been in professional sports returning to college, and we're talking about, you know, college guys reviewing NFL film, and in other cases as well. Sankey talking about that, and this new court case that came out in Louisiana having some ramifications locally here, because Parsa Fala, who you might be familiar with as one of the better players on Oklahoma State's basketball team a year ago, unfortunately for him, suffered an untimely major injury late in the season. He is going to be one of the beneficiaries of this new rule and will come back to Oklahoma State to play. I don't know when he's going to be healthy enough to do so, but the fact that he's going to be able to, obviously, that is a big lift to Cowboy basketball this season. What'd you think about the whole thing?
1: Yeah, it is a wild deal, all that kind of stuff. I love that we're pushing it back further and further. Like, you know, for a while in the NBA, for example, it was like, now these guys can declare for the draft, they can do the combine workouts, and if the writing's just like not there for them, they can always come back. I won't be happy until we can play like, you know, we can get 10 games into the season and the guy's riding the pine. He's like, yeah, I didn't want to ride the pine. I want to go back and play college basketball. And they put themselves in back to play college basketball or something like that. It's a little ridiculous. I think there has to be a cut and dry rule. I'm sure there will be at some point. Like, we're getting to the end of this cycle, don't you think, of where, like, all these guys have so much eligibility?
0: Yeah.
1: It seems like it's going to be a hard, fast, like it has always been, you know, 4 years and a year or a 5 year hard deadline.
0: Unless there is a new ruling, but it's not going to apply to anybody who had that extra COVID year. I think it's just going to be a 5 for 5. And then there will be appeals to that. And that's where you start to see some things that maybe play in where somebody's going to petition for another year and maybe that thing gets amended. So I don't think there's going to be full stop and everybody is on board with 5 for 5, because I always think there's going to be special cases. Hey, if this guy could play 7 years, there's a precedent for this. Why can't I? But for the most part, I think that's going to be the structure that is in place.
1: Well, like for a guy like Trinidad Chambliss, for example, not to just pick out one random, but he sued the NCAA earlier this year for that extra year to play again. You know, he is a phenomenal quarterback. His limitations in terms of being an NFL draft prospect are all size related. Has nothing to do with his skill level or anything. So what does playing another year in college do for you when you would have had a contract to be on one of these rosters in the NFL? Is it just, I want to be on the field and I wasn't going to be in the NFL? I'm sure monetarily has a factor in all. You're making more money perhaps to be the starting quarterback of an SEC team than to be a third string quarterback on the sideline. But for your own development, I think I'm not valuing the monetary aspect of this enough, perhaps.
0: Yeah. To paraphrase Kevin Bacon from the movie Murder in the First, forgotten about a prison thriller from the early 90s, Carlos Alcaraz will return. He's going to defend his U.S. Open title. I wouldn't put any money on him, though, as he comes back from a lengthy layoff with a wrist injury. I would say somebody else probably has the upper hand there.
1: Which is great for the sport. Maybe it isn't. I don't know. But it's very exciting, and I think will make compelling television for the lay tennis fan to watch if this major is like the other ones we've had so far, with new names that catch fire and get people's attention. Also, Nick Kyrgios testing positive for cocaine is a wild story, too.
0: That one, not necessarily saying that anybody would have predicted that, but the guy is so mercurial, to use that word, one of the most gifted guys to ever pick up a racket, but motivation was always a question. You know, there's something that's off with the wiring there. And I mean, I don't think we're going to see him playing much more tennis the rest of his career.
1: Doesn't seem like it.
0: No. All right, J-Mo, thank you for your help. Appreciate Davis Cordova from the Norman Transcript for joining us. And big, big thank you to our partners at Boomerang Diner today. Really, really enjoyed the food they brought up here. I think you will, too, with the turkey bacon ranch melt, the Rachel, which is a twist on the classic Reuben, breaded green beans, M&M shake. So all of these our specials at Boomerang right now. And keep in mind, money raised in your community stays in your community. Money raised through Boomerang Diner is going to go back to support a student from that community. And it's not just about four-year colleges. It's for all continued education. They want to help students pursue the path that is right for them. The great thing about this is it's not just one scholarship. If there's more money raised at Boomerang Diner, the sky's the limit on how many scholarships they can give out. So the more each community helps raise, the more opportunities there are to support local students pursuing continued education. Breakfast all day, all-you-can-eat fish Fridays, a lot of great stuff going on at Boomerang Diner, both on and off the menu. Thank you to you guys so much. The Afternoon Sports Beat with Jim Traber is next.
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0: try it, and they said it was big league. It really is good ramen. Jamebo, do you like ramen?
1: No, remember, that was the first time we talked to my fiance. I've never had ramen before. I'm uncultured in that way.
0: Oh, that's right, dude. I forgot about that. Yeah. Let me ask you, was she mad that you texted her the other day?
1: No, she gets a kick out of it every time, Jim. She thinks it's hilarious. So she is, you don't have to censor yourself in any way about calling her.
0: Okay, I'm just making sure. I don't want her to get mad at me. She hadn't even met me yet. Usually wives and girlfriends and fiancés of people usually don't get mad at me until they actually meet me. So, good stuff, though. Good stuff. Well, anyway, this ramen out here is big league. It really is good. And they got a lot of really good stuff out here. They got a whole food court, great sushi house. They got a great Brazilian steakhouse. So you come on out, food, win some money. Should be a lot of fun. Watching the golf today. I got it on, J-Mo. I know you're watching baseball. I got the golf. I put it on, brought my iPad out here. So Louie, my man Louie, helped me get into it. So looking at watching Scheffler. Gary Woodland, he is an amazing story. He shot a 64 today. I watched it, man. I watched him play, too. It was very, very, very impressive. Scheffler is off even after two. He's not hitting the ball great to start the round. Åberg shot a great one. Åberg, however you say it. There's been three or four different ways that people have said it. So, so we'll keep you updated on what's going on. Cantlay, the human rain delay, he is also 4-under. And we'll be keeping you updated on that today. Dude, man, I walk outside today, and I was in the shade, and I said to myself, boy, that's not that bad. You know, it's not that bad. And I'll be daggone, the minute I got in the sun, I got obliterated. As of right now, I am reading in Shawnee, where I am, 106. 106. Wow. I will say this, so I saw some clouds earlier today, but I think they went away. Nothing happened. I thought maybe we'd get a little bit of rain, but we didn't. Now, yesterday, I guess up in northern Oklahoma, they got some serious rain. So congratulations, all you people up there, but we are not getting any rain right now. Little tiny stupid rain in a couple different places, but it is not strong enough to really make a massive difference. Although, like I said, up in northern Oklahoma, they got some pretty decent rain. So, well, J-Mo, we are getting closer and closer to football. And I'm pretty excited about it. Pretty, pretty excited about it. But we got a lot of basketball news. I mean, so let's start with that. I got to tell you something. I don't understand it. I mean, the Cleveland Cavaliers, my man, they had a very, what would you say, average season last year. They got beat by, didn't Detroit beat them in the playoffs, I think? I think it was Detroit that beat them in the playoffs. And guess what? They are given $95 million more to a man that I can't stand, James Harden. When are people going to realize that just because you're a really good basketball player and can score and do that kind of stuff doesn't necessarily mean that you are a winning basketball player? That doesn't mean that you're a winning basketball player. And Harden, in a different way, reminds me a lot of Westbrook. Now, Westbrook, I think, athletically, it's not even close. And although Westbrook can't shoot the ball, Harden can shoot the ball. I mean, it's interesting to say which one would you take. I think it would depend on who you need or what kind of guy you need. I'm going to tell you, man, I just don't understand Cleveland, man. Why are you going to give up $97 million in a three-year deal? Why are you going to do that? I mean, I just don't understand it, J-Mo. Help me out, dude. I mean, obviously, according to the money, he's worth that. But I don't think James Harden's a winning basketball player. I really don't. I can't stand him, but... What are your thoughts?
1: Yeah, I mean, I don't think he's conducive.

0: to winning either, and I think his history proves that. First of all, I actually didn't remember this. I had to look it up. The Cavs beat the Pistons 4-3. They got swept by the Knicks, remember, in the Eastern Conference Finals. Sniff a game in that one, so I had to look that up. Yeah, so the whole thing, remember, Jim, when he demanded a trade from the Clippers, another demanding of a trade for James Harden, demanded a trade from the Clippers because they weren't willing to pay him when he was 40 years old. So at the end of this deal, the end of this three-year, $97 million deal, James Harden will be 40 years old making the money off of this almost $100 million deal. He's not LeBron James. I don't get it. I think it's ridiculous.
1: Yeah, he's not some great athlete, dude. Yeah, and he doesn't take care of his body. I mean, I could see these guys, some of these guys that go like Brady and LeBron. LeBron James spent $1 million a year just on his body. I mean, does everybody understand that? $1 million a year for trainers and all that other stuff. The only thing that James Harden is spending money on in the offseason is going to strip bars. And he's really good at that. I'll tell you that. He is really, really good at going to strip bars. I don't understand things. I mean, I guess maybe they feel like they had to do it. But to me, that is $97 million that I think is going down the drain. And you're right. He's going to be 40 years old when this daggone thing gets to fruition. By the way, my boy Batia just rolls in a birdie to go to -4. Yeah, somebody just said Harden. My basketball guy said Harden is needing the extra money for the strip clubs. It's worth it, isn't it? Yeah, I know. I hear you. It's ridiculous is what it is.
0: Talk about the Hall of Fame, Jim. So, if they build Hall of Fames in those clubs, I think each one of them would put James Harden in them.
1: Yeah, I totally agree with you. Totally agree with you. So, I don't know, man. They did it. I guess they do it. They do it, whatever. The Denver Nuggets made a trade because the Thunder outsmarted them with Watson. And so the big five-team trade wasn't really that exciting, really, if you ask me. I mean, it's not like people are going crazy over the names that were in this trade, but the biggest thing is the trade for Watson going away from Denver, and then they get back somebody who's on a two-way contract so they can go ahead and get back underneath of the second apron. But see, the Thunder forced them to do that. Pretty good stuff. Someone just messaged me and said $95 million would pay for a lot of table dances, I think. No, you're right. Definitely would. Definitely would. Scheffler Bogey's number 3, so he goes to 1 over. Anyway, I mean, that's a great move by the Thunder because you make one of your rivals get rid of a player that's a nice player because I have to get underneath of the salary cap. I mean, Sam Presti's always thinking. Always thinking. And, I mean, it's a brilliant move. Really brilliant move. Really brilliant move. I didn't get to ask you yesterday about this. I brought it up to Al Eshbeck. Did you see where Halliburton was, like, crying about he thought that they should be on, you know, with his return and everything, that they should be on national TV on opening day? Did you hear that?
0: I did not see that initially. I did see it yesterday. Mad Dog Russo went off on him about it.
1: Yeah, and he should. I mean, I got a guy yesterday that messaged me and said, well, he wasn't really... Yeah, no, listen closely. If you read everything he said, he started out by saying, you know, some other things, but then he said, can't believe that we're not on. With my return, we're not on. I'm just telling you. That to me, is absolutely ludicrous. Mr. Halliburton, I don't... I actually like him a lot as a player. I mean, what he did 2 years ago, he single-handedly. I mean, he had some good players with him, but he was amazing in that playoff. And then, of course, did not get to play Game 7 against the Thunder. I mean, you could seriously argue that they might have won with him. I probably think they wouldn't have, but they won a game earlier in Oklahoma City, so you never know. But for him to say that, I mean, the two games on opening day are just unbelievable. You got the Spurs and the Thunder, which is becoming a massive rivalry. of the two best teams in the West, and I think by far, I think they're on a little tier. And then in the American League, and then in the Eastern Conference, you've got the Knicks and the brand new Sixers. And I think that's unbelievable too. So, you know what I'm saying?
0: Yeah, what are you going to move off of that? It's a great question. Let me ask you this. How much of this is a guy trying to buy stock within his own fan base, or the stock that you buy within your own fan base, do you lose with the national basketball fan?
1: Say that one more time.
0: So, like, I didn't word that very well. I'm sorry. How much of Halliburton saying...
1: Oh, that's okay. Sometimes I can't understand English. Go ahead. What'd you say?
0: How much of that Halliburton is he trying to just, like, buy himself a little bit of love within his own fan base? Or is it even worth it to buy that within your own fan base if you lose so much of the national basketball viewing audience?
1: I don't know why you had to.
0: He's already loved.
1: What do you think?
0: He's already loved. You're right. There's no reason to do it. But it's so, like, my idea is, like, I don't think any basketball player or coach on the do they care if they're on national TV? The only people that care sometimes are, like, the local fan bases that are like, oh, we want to be on national TV more. Like, it's some accolade that you're winning if you're on national TV more. But, like, why does Tyrese Halliburton care if they're on national TV?
1: I don't know. I mean, I think he, because of the year he had the year before, he thinks everybody should bow down or be excited about it. And I do bow down. But there's no way that Indiana, I mean, look, the NBA can put any game they want anywhere they want to, but you know who Indiana plays opening day?
0: Who's that?
1: The Pelicans.
0: Oh, who wants to watch that?
1: So, well, and also, doesn't that kind of show that they're going to have to do something first? I mean, you know, get rolling. I mean, you were one of the worst teams in the league last year, right? So I'm just saying that you got to do a little bit more than that. You know what I'm saying? Does that make sense?
0: Totally. And I'm looking right now, Jim, an eighth of their games are already scheduled to be national TV games this year. An eighth of their games. So you got more than 10 already on national TV. I would imagine you have the opportunity to get more if you're playing well. It seems like a ridiculous. This is not the torch that Tyrese Halliburton needs to be bearing.
1: No, he should have never said it. He should have never said it. Never said it. But whatever. That's what he wants. If he wants to go ahead and say something like that, I think all he does is just hurt himself when he says something like that. And I like the guy. I wouldn't have thought that he would say something like that, but he did. So. Let me tell you something. You'd never hear those words come out of SGA. I can promise you that. I don't know if you would hear it after Jokic. So if you want to be one of the best players in the league, you have to be the best player of the league off the floor too. That's my opinion. You know, these other guys, they don't ever get in trouble. They never do anything, right? I mean, Jokic, I mean, he goes home and plays with his horses. SGA, we talked about yesterday. I mean, I talked about yesterday. SGA is up there in Toronto working his tail off to help McCain be a better basketball player, plus make himself better. Even Doncic. I mean, Doncic doesn't get in any trouble. If you're going to be one of the best players in the league, Giannis, just go about your business, and then you don't need to see anything, you know, stupid or controversial. But I don't know why. I don't know why he did it. I will tell you this, his father is off his rocker.
0: Oh, he's nuts, man.
1: And you know they say that the apple doesn't fall too far from the tree. So maybe he's got some of that in him. I don't know. I don't know. So anyway, we'll see. Let's go back to the biggest news, though, I want to bring up, and that is Brent Venables getting a new contract. Now listen. Anybody that listens to me knows that I love Brent Venables, all right? For people that don't know, he was my neighbor for about 4 or 5 years. He lived just down the street from me. This is when he was a defensive coordinator. And I really got to know him by kind of walking my dog and seeing him and things like that. And I mean, he's just a great guy, great Christian man, great family man. He's been through a lot. So I am happier than a pig in slop that he got this contract. Nobody, it couldn't happen to a better person, is what I'm trying to say. But as you well know, there's always buts. I'm going to say, but I want to know, has anybody found out what the buyout is yet?
0: It does. Me and Gideon, we just did a deep dive on it. We could not find out what the buyout is, but you would have to imagine it is substantial.
1: Well, I mean, my gosh, I mean, did they say, what was it, a five-year deal? It's 6 year.
0: 6 years and an average of more than $10.5 million per season. So that equals somewhere around, 60-some-odd million a year. Or total, I mean,
1: I mean, that's six. That right there, six, if it's 10.5 average, then it's $63 million. Well, usually the buyouts are every bit of like three-quarters of your whole contract. I will be shocked if this thing is less than 40,000. I mean 40 million. I'll bet you it's closer to 50 million. You know what?
0: I would have bet you're right.
1: I don't understand, man. I just don't understand. I just think that's crazy. The contract doesn't bother me. I think it's great, but the buyout is what everybody wants to know. I was texting with Blaine and Al Eschbeck today. Blaine sent this to us, and all I said was, wow. And Al Eschbeck said, I wonder what the buyout is. And I said, huge. And Al said, that would be a mistake. And I agree. I don't know. We'll see. Maybe they're trying to learn how to be fiscally a little bit less clueless. Maybe. I don't know. But some of these buyouts are off the absolute charts. Here is Roger Denny's statement. Coach Venables is elite at building culture, not just in the locker room, but throughout the entire program. Our players are drawn to him. They trust him. They believe in him. And he has a unique ability to connect with young men and bring out the best in them. What I hope this extension says to our players is that in an environment that changes every day, we're investing in stability for our program. Amidst the disruptions of college sports, Oklahoma will be a place where student athletes will find consistency. This opportunity and commitment reflects so many people. None of it would be possible without the tremendous investment, hard work, and dedication of our players, coaches, and staff. I'm incredibly thankful for each of them and for the belief that they have in what we are building together. Most importantly, my family and I love Oklahoma. This is our home, and we are deeply grateful for the way the Oklahoma family has embraced us and supported us. That was, by the way, that second half was by Brent Venables. So I'm extremely happy for Brent. I think it's great that they've locked him down. I just wish that we knew what the buyout is. I don't know. Maybe they have some sense. Maybe they're going to look at it. Maybe they said, listen, we're going to give you this big contract, but we can't give you that big, massive buyout that everybody else is getting. I don't know. By the way, there's some rumors out there that Clemson will get rid of Dabo mid-season, and people are speculating, oh, you did this to get Clemson to stay away. Not sure if... This is from Blaine. He says, I'm not sure if I believe that, but maybe. That could be true. I mean, you never know. But I do think that he's a great dude. I do. I think he's a great guy, and I think he did an unbelievable job. I'm telling you, man, he had a lot of pressure on him last year. I mean, a lot of pressure. And he did a tremendous job. So I give it up to him. I really do. I give it up to him. Okay, we'll get into some other stuff when we get back. Traver's take and a lot more going on. I'll keep you updated on the golf. Woodland is still leading. Incredible, and I mean incredible job by him today. Minus six. And pretty impressive round, too. He hit some great shots. Plus, he hit a eagle from the fairway. So he's leading right now. And there's about five or six dudes that are four under. Goddard is two under after four. So, and he dropped from number two in the rankings to number eight last week. But he's safe. But, I mean, he's a guy that could very well win the whole thing. Pretty impressive. 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I'm here today at the Grand Casino Hotel and Resort in Shawnee. All the games you want, come on by. We'd love to see you. And great food. Don't forget the Grandstand Sports Grill. It's right behind me. They got some unbelievable food. And all the TVs to watch whatever you want. Golf, football, baseball, basketball, they got it all. Got it all. Okay. By the way, they put these windows up so I couldn't see them. Notice this? I mean, it used to be I could see right in there, and now they put up the smoky windows. That's good probably for the people in there. So, anyway, we'll come back. A lot more coming up. We'll have a great chance to talk to you as well. This is the leader in sports, the Animal.
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0: Seems like Jim's coming back. Luckily, I know how to filibuster a little bit. So I just read that promo for Rob's Ranch. It's a very good cause. Please consider donating. It goes to a good cause for everybody. And look, we see texts every day. I get calls every single day asking about this competition. What team will Jim be a fan of? What team you want Jim to be a fan of? Please consider donating. It's a really good cause. This is a lot of fun for everybody. And we're doing something that I know Jim and everybody in Oklahoma can be very passionate about. So please consider donating. Jim, you there?
1: Yep, I'm here, man. Thank you very much, man. I'm glad you brought it up because I got the running total, and I will tell you, that if you guys want me to be a Dallas Cowboy fan, you better seriously start giving some more money. I'm just telling you. We're getting a bunch on the Cowboys, but if you want to get to 10,000, you better keep going. And if you want me on another team, give money to that too. Because remember something, if the Dallas Cowboys get $9,000, okay, $9,000, then you know what? I'm going to go with the next best team. That's the rules. So if you really want me to be a Dallas Cowboy fan, you can do it on thesportsanimal.com or you can go to robsranch.org. And it's easy. I looked it up yesterday. It's so easy to do it. Push on there, give your money, donate, and then right beneath it says memo, and right there you put the name of the team that you're going for. So, good stuff. All right. Why don't we go to Traber's Take?
2: Now it's time for Traber's Take.
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1: Hey, dude, how about this? How about the deal that happened to the Orioles yesterday, dude? With the foul ball, fair ball. Did you see that?
0: I sure did. They're all up in arms about it.
1: Well, they should be. The ball was a daggone fair ball. I mean, I'm sorry, but it was. You know, here's the problem with technology, all right? If you really want to get, you know, everybody's always talking, you know how this, we want to get every call right. That's why we're doing technology. That's why we're bringing in the strike zone. That's why we're doing all this stuff. If you really, really want technology and you want to go where it should be, then you know what you need to do? You need to put lasers on the daggone foul poles, and you need to put a chip in every baseball. I mean, I'm sorry. Am I wrong? Am I wrong? If you really want to do it right, am I wrong? Help me. Please help me.
0: Now, you're right, Jim.
1: I don't know, man.
0: If they're really in the interest of wanting to do everything fair, you've got all this technology in place in all these different places. Why are you limiting it to where you can only use it for thing X, Y, but not for thing Z? It doesn't really make a whole lot of sense.
1: That's right. And it would have been so easy yesterday. By the way, I'm not for any of it, to tell you the truth, okay? I'm not. You know what? Umpires have been doing this for 150 years, and they get some calls wrong. And nobody knows better than me about people getting calls wrong because I've yelled at umpires. I've argued. I've been thrown out of the game. I know that umpires make mistakes, but that's the way the game was played forever. Okay, we've got technology. Is all technology good? I don't know. I think the internet's good, and I think it's bad, too. I'm just saying, if you are going to say, let's bring technology into sports, then go for it. Don't just do it half, you know what? It's ridiculous. How in the world can they get all these things right now with all these calls and blah, blah, blah, blah, blah? And I'm sorry, I'm not an Orioles fan. People that know, I don't like the Orioles. They treated me like crap. I don't like the Orioles. But they got jobbed last night. Look at it.
0: What part of that replay is inconclusive, Jim? Like, what? How?
1: I don't know.
0: How is it, without lasers even, what part of that is inconclusive?
1: I don't know what they're doing. Because they went to something last night called the umpire decision. So in other words, they took it away from whoever is sitting up wherever they're sitting, right? So the umpire had to go look at it himself. And he got it wrong. Everybody got it wrong. Now, I heard some people talking about how, you know, baseball's a $1 billion sport. Why don't they have 6 umpires instead of 4? You know, because you know how in the playoffs, for people that don't know, in the playoffs they have six umpires, so they've got two umpires down the left and right field lines. You know, so they got home plate, third base, second base, first base, and then down the lines. Maybe that guy being closer would have called it, but he didn't have to be closer because you know what? Here's the deal. I was sitting on my couch in Edmond, and I saw it. So tell me how in the world nobody else saw it. You know what I wonder? I wonder if Major League Baseball is going to come out today or maybe in the next couple of days and apologize for that. Because they should. Because I don't know how in the world they got it wrong. And you know, that was a go-ahead run. And then he made an out.
0: I believe he struck out, I'm not mistaken.
1: He did strike out, yeah. If I would have been him, I would have said every word that I used to say back then that you can't say on the radio at every one of the umpires. I'd have walked to each one of them and said, every one of you, blankety, blankety, blank. That's what I would have been thrown out. After I struck out, I don't even know if I'd have been able to see the strikeout pitch. I'd have gone crazy. Now, the dude that did it is making millions and millions and millions, but remember something. I try to tell people this. Every hit counts, man. Every home run, every RBI, because when you get into a room and you start talking about, you know, if you're in arbitration or whatever it is, or your agent is negotiating with the team, they bring everything up, man. So, for instance, let's say you hit 19 home runs in a season, and that home run would have given him 20. There's a big difference, believe it or not, between 19 and 20. I know that sounds stupid, J-Mo, but it's a lot nicer to go in there and said, well, he went deep 20 times instead of he went deep 19. Does that make any sense at all, or do you just think that I'm full of it?
0: No,
1: because I know people that have sat in an arbitration case.
0: I think that definitely makes sense. Just from a standpoint of me looking at it, just as a fan, I'm looking at stats, and I'm saying to myself, I see a guy hit 20 home runs in a season, that jumps off the stat page differently to me than it does if I just see 19. So I undoubtedly think you're right that it matters right there. But more so than that, to what you said about you would say every word in the book to the umpire. After Pete Alonso struck out, he's going back to the dugout. Neither broadcast showed the camera angle where we could see his mouth, but he was jawing at that home plate umpire the whole way back to the dugout, probably saying exactly what you're saying every word in the book. And I'm telling you, Jim, we talked about umpires itching to throw guys out nowadays. I was waiting for that hand to go. Luckily for everybody involved, they didn't compound mistakes the umpire didn't by also throwing him out of the game.
1: And you know why he didn't?
0: He knew he was wrong.
1: I'm telling you, you want to know? He knows he's wrong. You're exactly right. The only time umpires will let you go off on them if they think or know they might be wrong. I'm serious. I mean, trust me, people. I know a lot of y'all don't believe anything I say, but I've been there. I mean, I had umpires miss pitches on me. If I liked the umpire, I would say, don't you think that was a little bit low? And they would go, it might have been. You know, if it was like, you know, Durwood Merrill or Steve Palermo or somebody like that, some of the nice guys. And if they were the jerks, then I'd turn around and go, hey, that ball wasn't a strike. And then, you know, they'd say something stupid to me, and then I'd get back. But I'm telling you, if the guy who missed it, if I said something to them, then guess what? They're wrong. They won't throw me out of the game. So, yeah, Pete Alonso, I think he knew he could say whatever the heck he wanted to say.
0: By the way,
1: P-Head is trying to turn his game around over here. What'd you say?
0: I got his money's worth going back to the dugout there, for sure.
1: Yeah, well, good. Good. It doesn't do you any good, but it certainly makes you feel better. I had somebody ask me one day, why do you guys, like, scream at the umpires? And I mean, it's not going to change anything. And I said, we're not doing it to change anything. We're doing it for a couple different reasons. One, we want to get it off our chest and not leave it inside. Two, we want him to realize that he was dead wrong and maybe he would give us the benefit of the doubt next time. Seriously. Now, if you start doing things like I used to do. Oh, my gosh, Scheffler just missed a three-footer. He's not, you know, he's three over after five. How does that happen? Golf is the weirdest game in the world, isn't it? He beats the entire field last week by eight strokes, and he is now three over through five. This tournament really doesn't mean anything for him.
0: Not at all.
1: I mean, I guess it means a little bit, right? I mean, but he's going to be – he's like 1,400 points ahead. So he'll be no lower than like second or third probably going into the club champ. I mean the PGA Championship. What's it called?
0: Tour Championship.
1: Tour Championship. Thank you. I don't know. Club Championship. I've been having a hard time figuring out words lately. I don't know what's going on with me. I don't know why. I mean, I'm remembering things because of my methylene blue, but not any good. Anyway, yeah. Beats the entire field by eight strokes last week. And he's three over after five. Wyndham Clark just birdies to go to minus five on 17. Anyway, if you're a baseball fan, it's really, really frustrating for me. I don't really like the game very much anymore, the way they play it. But I will tell you that, by the way, I'm getting a call from Wynette, Oklahoma. Who do you think is calling me from Wynette?
0: I don't even know where Wynette is, Jim. That's the first I've heard of Wynette, Oklahoma.
1: I don't think I know where Wynette is either. I can promise you this. It's in the middle of nowhere. Don't worry. You'll get text messages. You're going to get text messages that tells you where it is.
0: Oh, it's just kind of south of us here. Not too far south at all. A little. It's due east of Purcell.
1: Okay. I didn't even know that. And I lived in Norman for 20 years. That's good to know. Anyway, I get so many calls from Yardbirds. It's incredible. So, baseball. Listen, if you're one of those people that really wanted technology in baseball, I want to know if you agree with me. If you're someone who didn't want technology but knows it's there now, do you agree with me? Don't go half, you know what. I'm not going to say the word, but everybody knows what I'm trying to say. I mean, I'm just telling you, that's what it is. Do you like the fact that they've brought technology in, but they didn't go all the way? I don't. And they proved it last night. You know what's sad about, boy, Scheffler is all over the place. You know what's sad, dude, about what happened last night? Is that Major League Baseball, they can only make decisions, dude, when something happens. They're always reactionary. You ever notice that? They don't ever think ahead.
0: Like you...
1: Never.
0: You couldn't have already put in this technology to foresee this being an issue in the future.
1: Yeah. I mean, you know that there's a chance you have a foul, fair ball in situation. Just do it. Put the daggone lasers. All you got to do is put lasers on there. All the way up the foul pole. Everybody will know. It's going to be really easy. But they don't like to do anything easy, do they? All right. 405-900-9957. That's the Lucky Star line. We'd love to have you in. It's also the Johnny Charcoal Burler text line. Get on in. We're going to be talking about whatever you want to talk about. We're here today at the Grand Casino Hotel and Resort in Shawnee. A lot of people haven't winning money. You can too. Got a great bunch of restaurants, like I've said. The Grandstand Sports Grill before me has really good food. Really good food. And you can watch every game you want in there. So come on out. I'll be here till 6. Come by and say hi. I'd love to meet you. All right, when we get back, we'll start with calls and texts. There's some other things I can get into. I found something that's really interesting that I'm going to bring up with Al and Tram and those guys. It'll be good, so you're going to want to listen. All right? We'll be right back. This is the home of the Oklahoma City Thunder, the Animal.
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0: Catch Major League Baseball live from ESPN Radio this Saturday. It's a good one. Featuring the St. Louis Cardinals in Philadelphia to play the Phillies. The Cardinals narrowly escaped trying to give away that game a minute ago. They just beat the Reds. And Joshua Baez, the guy that had three home runs open his first game in the majors, he finally has a hit. How about that? And he had an RBI today getting walked, so he's back. That'll be a great game. You got to check it out. Coverage begins Saturday at 5 p.m. on AM 930 WKY, ESPN 640 AM and 98.1 FM WWLS, The Sports Animal. 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
1: 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Restaurants, all the games you want. Craps table will opens up four, so if you want to come throw the dice, you're more than happy they'll take you on there. They'll let you go. They'll let you throw it. They will let you go. And keeping updated on the golf, looks like Wyndham Clark, if he birdies 18 and he's got about 10 feet for it, he will tie for the lead with Gary Woodland. Scheffler is playing absolutely horrific golf. He is 3 over, and I think this is a terrible shot, too. Oh, my gosh, he is just everywhere. I don't know what's going on. It's like he doesn't even care. Anyway. All right. By the way, did you see I know you like tennis a little bit. I used to play tennis. Did you see how much money these dudes are making nowadays in the for the U.S. Open?
0: No.
1: Did you by any chance see that? Well, first place is $5.5 million. Second place is like $3.2 million. The other semifinalists are in the $2 million range. And just to get into the tournament, if you're one of the 128 that gets into the tournament, you get like $140,000. That's pretty good money, man.
0: That's more than winning a golf major.
1: They've really gone up in money in tennis. Huh?
0: That's more than winning a golf major. $5 million for a winning? That's more than a golf major.
1: It's in the similar range. Yeah. I mean $5.5 million. That is a lot of money. Lot of money. So anyway, it's congratulations to the tennis players. I'm happy you guys are making a bunch of money. All right, we got anybody on the phone line? Anybody want to talk? Nobody wants to talk? Too hot.
0: We got some phone calls today, Jim. They're calling in.
1: Let's do it. You're on the Sports Animal. Go ahead, please.
12: Hey, Jim. I wanted to get your perspective. I'm a Yankees fan, lifelong Yankees fan, but there's no way that ball wasn't fair that the Oriole hit. So my question is
1: ridiculous.
12: This. Right. So let's say they go in. We know that the Yankees scored two in the top of the eighth right after that. But can you go into a strategy of what would Baltimore have done different to maybe have offset the Yankees' score two? And I'll hang up and I'll listen.
1: Well, that's a great. That's a great question. You just don't know. I mean, you're going to play totally different if you're behind as opposed to being ahead. And I'm just telling you right now, there aren't many people. And I'm just telling you, even if you're mentally strong, okay, even if you're mentally strong, there aren't many people that are going to turn around after that and, do something really good. It's just a mental letdown. You hit the ball, you think it's going to be a home run, you start going down first base, you stop like he did to make sure it's fair, and then you start moving and you see that umpire pushing foul, and you think, okay, well, they'll overturn this, and then they don't. You've got that whole series. It probably took about 3 to 5 minutes for that whole thing to happen. Then you got to get back into the box, and Pete Alonso, he you could see in his attitude, he was trying his best to say, okay, I'll get back in there. But that's a tough way to hit. So behind is a much different – you hit a lot differently when you're behind and when you're ahead. You just do. Everybody does. And then, of course, the team will figure out different things. But nowadays, there aren't a lot of there isn't a lot of strategy much anymore in baseball. There really isn't. Really, really isn't. Anyway, good stuff. 405-900-9957. Back to the phones. You're on the Sports Animal. Go ahead, please.
13: Hey, Jim. Thanks for taking my call. Hey,
1: what's up,
13: Jim? I appreciate you and Daniel taking my call. Hey, I work overnight, and sure. I was listening to Sports Animal on my way in last night, and they were talking about the Orioles game. And it just kind of a fun fact about the technology and stuff like that. Because it was called foul, but it was actually a home run, they have to have 2 points of camera views to overturn it, and there is only one. So if we're going to implement technology into Major League Baseball, why don't we just do it the whole way?
1: Well, how can you have a rule that says you need two versions of it, but you only have one camera? That's the dumbest thing I've ever heard in my life.
13: Exactly. So that's why it ended up going to the umpire, and he couldn't overturn it because there was only one straight-on foul pole view.
1: Yeah, so but I'm telling you right now.
13: Thank
1: you. I didn't realize that. I appreciate you saying that. But I will tell you this. The straight-on view was pretty obvious to me as well. I don't know what they're doing.
13: It was obvious, but they didn't have a second point of view to confirm it, so couldn't overturn
1: it. Okay. Now, let me ask you this. If it's fair, called fair, then they only need one? Is that what you're telling me?
13: That's how I took it, unless they're trying to overturn it from fair to foul. But if it's like a challenge that, you know, the other team says, hey, that went foul, they only need the one point of view. I don't know. It just seems kind of tricky on that one, and it's kind of one-sided. If we're going to use video replays to look at this stuff to see whether it's fair or foul, why do we need two versions of it?
1: Yeah, I'm with you, man. I don't understand. It doesn't make any sense at all. And it makes even less sense now that you're telling me that if you're trading fair to foul is different than foul to fair. I mean, it's just stupid. I don't know, man. Major League Baseball, they shoot themselves in the foot all the time.
13: Yeah, you know, we need to go back to old school baseball.
1: I hear you, my brother. I doubt we'll ever see it in my lifetime. Thanks, man. Appreciate it. I'm going to tell you right now, I think at my best when I was feeling, you know, really good at the game, you know, when I was really hitting the ball well, I literally could beat Scheffler today so far. This guy, I mean, he is all over the course, J-Mo. He is driving the rough, and he just hit the ball from the rough into another bunker. I mean, the guy's just horrible. What a crazy game, man. What a crazy game. All right. It's a beautiful day. Inside, where I am. It's not beautiful outside. So get out of the daggone heat. Come on over here to the Grand Casino Hotel and Resort in Shawnee, and you can win some money. We'd love to see you. Whatever you want to play, they got it. Craps table is going to open up here in about a half an hour. And, excuse me, I apologize, an hour. But we'd love to see you. Come on out and enjoy yourself here at the Grand Casino Hotel and Resort. 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
3: It is hour number two. Welcome back. Would love to talk to you today. We're here at the Grand Casino Hotel and Resort in Shawnee. Exit 178 off I-40. A lot of people out here trying to win some money. Some of them are. Fellas, you ever want to come out here and have a good time? Tell your wife, bring her out here. Get a nice room at the hotel. You'll have a great time. Great time. All right, 405-900-9957. That is the Lucky Star line. It's also the Johnny Charcoal Boy text line. And watching the golf here on my iPad. And if you're a Scheffler fan like me, it is a bad start to the day. He is terrible, and I mean terrible. I don't think I've ever seen him play this bad, which should show you exactly what golf is all about. Beat everybody by 8 strokes last week, and then this week can't do anything. And I guess our man back in studio, J-Mo, has become a jinx. By the way, Scheffler's 4 over now through 7. Told us during the break that there was a no-hitter going, and then what happens? They get a hit, right?
4: The hitter, J-Mo? In fact, that I said it to. Now, to be fair, Grant Holmes had already walked 3 guys, so it's not like he was playing this immaculate game. But, yeah, that's on me. I'm gonna eat that, and next time there's a no-hitter, I'll be more careful.
3: Good. Very nice. You can't do it when you're in the dugout. Shouldn't be doing it here either. Okay?
4: Come on. You're right.
3: I'm just messing with you. All right, let's get to the phones and talk to you. You're on The Sports Animal. Go ahead, please.
5: Hey, Jim. This is Rob in South Oklahoma City.
3: How you doing, man?
5: Doing great, and it's great to hear you're on the radio. Glad your health is doing well and you're feeling good.
3: Thank you.
5: Good to hear you.
3: Thank you.
5: I just want to bring a little nostalgia to the discussion on old school baseball. I grew up in Southern California. High school was about 2 miles from Anaheim Stadium, and this is back in the Doug Asensis and Brian Downing and Reggie as an Angel. In fact, the first game
3: Bobby Gritch,
5: I ever went
3: to. Bobby Gritch play with that team?
5: Yes. Yep. Rod Carew, man. Love that stance.
3: Yeah.
5: That was back in the days of, you know, George Brett getting tossed with his pine tar on his bat. You know, Willie Stargell and all those, you know, Pete Rose. Those were the days of collecting ball cards. And, like I said,
3: great baseball.
5: Yes. Oh, yeah. We sat in the general admission section for $2.50, took our shirts off, and sat wherever we wanted and chased down foul balls that were, you know, just we could get foul balls at the games. And the first game I went to, Reggie Jackson hit a home run right in front of us in right field. And when he came out to play, to play the bottom of the inning, the fans were throwing him money. And he would pick up some coin, you know, nod to the crowd, put it in his pocket. I mean, it was incredible. The guys that I played baseball with in high school, the kids that were on the team were also bat boys at Anaheim Stadium, and the buddies from high school
3: were
5: selling peanuts and folks and vendors at the stadium, you know, making money as the vendors in the crowd. It's so cool. But I embrace technology. I'm a technical guy. Like my job is my engineering profession is very technical. So, you know, I use AI. I embrace technology of all kinds. I'm quick to adopt it and utilize it to its fullest extent. But there are some things that are just shouldn't be messed with. And
3: And what

0: And what is that? What do you think shouldn't be messed with?
1: Baseball. The timelessness of baseball. It should be like in the old, there was no pitch clock. There was none of that stuff. I remember how I felt when they put lights in at Wrigley. I mean, come on.
0: There is no doubt that technology is a good thing, but I think that what they're doing to baseball, I just don't like it. Now, again, remember one thing. Baseball is not trying to do anything for you. They're trying to do something for the casual fan. They already know that the big fan is going to watch. But I'll tell you this. If they did a survey of Major League Baseball players that are still alive, I will bet you that over 50% of them would not like what's going on in baseball. I talked to some of these guys. I know Goose Gotch is disgusted with it. There's a bunch of older players like me that are disgusted with it. It just is. So I don't know. I don't think they care about us, to tell you the truth. They're trying to get that casual fan. That's their number one thing, to get the casual fan.
1: Right. And I understand, put lights in at Wrigley, you sell games at night. It makes money. I understand all that. Marketing and economics are driving the whole thing. But man, it sure was good. There was nothing like the taste of a pretzel and the smell of the hot dog in the ballpark. Just that sound of the ball coming off the bat echoing through the stadium. And you sit there, and the game might go on forever. There was no clock. It was literally a timeless sport.
0: Yeah, you mean they didn't put somebody on second base? Oh, that's right. You're right. How stupid is that? That's the worst of all of them, if you ask me. I mean, I cannot believe. Here's the weird thing: they want people to come to the games. They want people to get in the stadium. That's all well and good, but you know what? It's absolutely ridiculous to say that the games go too long. I can't understand it. I mean, I just don't.
1: Yeah.
0: So anyway.
1: Yeah. Well,
0: I appreciate it.
1: If you're at the stadium until the 15th inning and you stayed the whole time, we stayed one time until the bottom of the 12th. Red Sox, Ryan Downing hit a grand slam to win it in the bottom of the 12th. It was awesome.
0: Yep. I'm with you. Thanks, brother. Good
1: right,
0: call.
1: Buddy,
0: appreciate you. Yep. No, that's good stuff. By the way, you want to hear something funny, Damo?
2: Yes, please.
0: Or it may not be funny. Scheffler is dead last. He is dead last in the tournament right now.
2: That actually would be incredible to see him maintain his lead in the FedEx Cup standings after getting last in the BMW Championship.
0: I know. Somebody just asked me how I am with Banana Ball. I don't care. I mean, it's entertainment. That's fine with me. I mean, they're playing real baseball. They're having a good time. If people want to go out and see it, listen, I'm all for entertainment. I mean, I'm just saying that you can't turn something into entertainment and mess the actual game up. I don't mind. Have you ever been to one of those banana games?
2: I have not, man. It's not necessarily for me, but I'll tell you what, that stuff is so popular. They sell out stadiums, college football stadiums they sell out all over the country. It's unbelievable.
0: I know. No, they're crazy. There's no doubt they are crazy. They're crazy about it. And that's fine if people enjoy it. It's a phenomenon. Great idea by the founder. I mean, it's just a great idea. But I'm fine with that. I just want the real game in the big leagues to be played the way it's supposed to be played. That's all I ask. And last night was just an embarrassment for the whole league, as far as I'm concerned. Just a total embarrassment. Total embarrassment. Woodland and Clark are tied at the top of the BMW Championship, 6-under. Hisasune.
2: Hitsatsune.
0: Is 5-under. I know, and Hitsatsune. He's fifth. He's second with 5-unders. Tied with J.J. Spahn, who's also 5. J.J. Spahn's 5-under after 11 holes. And, by the way, he just missed a birdie putt. that he could have gone 6-under after 11 holes. 405-900-9957, that is the Lucky Star line. We're here today at the Grand Casino. Come on in, let's come see me. Let's get to the phones. By the way, Rory P-Head is 3-under for the day. So, there you go. To the phones. You're on the Sports Animal. Go ahead, please.
3: Is this Traber?
0: Yeah, what's up, man?
3: Hey, not much. What's going on? I'm with you with all, you know, it's like the Harlem Globetrotters out there playing baseball, you know what I'm saying? How the Globetrotters
0: cool.
3: used to be.
0: I'm cool
3: it's
0: with
3: for
0: it.
3: Entertainment. It's not bad. It's not bad.
0: I like
3: and
0: it.
3: I'm really against just doing away basically with the guy behind the plate calling the balls and strikes. I mean, that's what it's coming down to, it seems like to me. You know what I'm saying? I mean, it's a little ridiculous. But that's not why I called in. Why I called in was because of the play. I don't remember what it was. I just had a glance at it, and never could figure it out. But there was a play, it was either yesterday or before, where they had bases loaded, and the center fielder caught the ball, like caught it deep, and just threw it up into the stands because the bases were loaded, and I don't know what he was thinking.
0: Oh, yeah.
3: But if the bases were loaded, they only had one out. He thought they had two outs, but they only had one out. And did you see that?
0: Yep. I saw it, and I've also seen it before. These idiots nowadays, a lot of them, and by the way, back in my day, people made stupid mistakes too, but obviously they're not into the game. I can tell you one thing. I'm very proud to say that in every game I played from Little League to high school to college to the minor leagues to the big leagues, I never did not know how many outs there were. Okay? It is so easy. And that's why you see those outfielders and infielders turning around to the outfielders and going, two outs. We got two outs, you know? And
3: exactly.
0: People wonder why they do that. That's why they do it.
3: Just to make sure everybody's on the
0: crazy.
3: Same page. Yeah, and the last thing is I just want to give a shout-out to my nephew. I've called in on him before on your show, and his name's Peyton Tolley, and he pitches for the Boston Red Sox. He's in their rotation.
0: He just came up, man. Now, he's what to you? He's your what?
3: He's my wife's cousin. Her nephew, basically.
0: He's pitching great.
3: Yeah, he's doing good. And that last time I talked to you was maybe a year ago, because I live in Woodward now. So, but the last time I talked to you, he had just struck out like 18 batters at Oklahoma State when he pitched at TCU. and you said,
0: I remember
3: he's
0: that.
3: Probably got a good shot. And, you know, and so anyway, he's doing really well. I mean,
0: it's incredible.
3: I want to ask you this. He got called up last year, like a month in to the season, and they're still calling him a rookie this year.
0: You have to be there a certain amount of games. Did he just come up at the end of the year last year?
3: It was about maybe mid-season, a little before.
0: Well, that's interesting. If it was that long, did he pitch much? I mean,
3: Did he get into many games? Yeah, he was in the rotation, like, you know, every 5 days he would pitch. They had some guys got hurt so they put him in those spots, and they keep saying he's a rookie. That's what I wanted to clarify with you, you know, is that because he's been with them, they actually drafted him. It was like 48th or 46th, something like that, when he got drafted. And then he went to the Worcester or whatever it is in Triple A. And then they called him up last season. But I think it was before the break last season. And I just was kind of wondering when you become obviously a rookie. Do you become
0: a rookie? Well, there's a certain amount
3: player.
0: There's a certain amount of, there's a certain amount of time that you have to be there, and I don't know what exactly that number is, But I do know that it seems as if he was there before halfway, that more than likely he, I don't know, that's weird that they're still calling him a rookie. But maybe he didn't pitch enough. I don't know. It's hard for me to not. I don't know the whole situation up there. You know.
4: Right. Yeah. I'm not exactly sure too. I just was going to see if it was something that you could clarify, because my wife and I are arguing about it. She's going, he's not a rookie. I said, yes, he is. They call him that when they
0: say you tell, the rookie. You tell your wife you want him to be a rookie. It's better for him to be a rookie I'm serious, because one, that makes him eligible for rookie awards. Two, he'll have time in the big leagues, but it will kind of just be considered his first year, even though it's his second year. And I'm just telling you, that kind of stuff is good for him. So tell your wife, don't worry about it. It doesn't bother anything. All he's got to do is keep pitching, and he'll be there for a long time.
4: Okay. Hey, I want you to follow that kid for me. I mean, just kind of look at the box scores and stuff, and try and follow him, because he's a great guy, and we can get him on your show if you want or whatever, you know.
0: Someday. Well, I'd love to get him on. Maybe. Yeah. Just let me know. Okay. Thanks.
4: Okay. Thank you, Trey, brother.
0: See you, bud.
4: Did a great job.
0: Appreciate
4: man.
0: It. Congratulations. Yeah. Tell your whole family congratulations too. That's really cool. Getting to the big leagues is not easy. Although there's a lot of people around here that thinks it must be easy because I got there, but it really isn't. By the way, we've got a official letter from FanDuel Sports Network that they are D-U-N done. That's what I'm looking at. You seeing this, dude? J-Mo?
2: I'm not seeing it. Sorry, I'm spending a lot of points in here. What does it say?
0: Well, I'm just getting, if we are contacting you regarding your FanDuel Network subscription. As you may have heard, FanDuel Network is ceasing operations.
2: Good.
0: By the way, somebody just messaged me and said that Toley's first start last year was August 29th. So that's why.
2: Yeah, he only had like
0: six. What?
2: He only had six appearances last year, I believe, in total.
0: That's why.
2: And only one of them was even a start. He only threw like an inning here and there the last few games in September as well.
0: That's why. So, August 29th, that's his first pitching. There's no doubt that he didn't get enough time. I thought that was a little weird that if he came that early, then he would not be a rookie anymore. But that's why he's a rookie still. So, hopefully you're still listening to that. I just got an unbelievable message from a high school football coach. Pretty good stuff. I may have to read that at some time. It's pretty cool. I won't tell anybody who it is. Somebody also just sent me a message of me with a Dallas Cowboy jersey and hat on. Well, let me tell you all something. You better give a lot more money. Y'all better start giving a lot of money if you want me to be a Cowboy fan. By the way, AI has predicted that the buyout for Bob Stoops, for Bob, see what I'm doing today? For Brent Venables is between $45 and $55 million. AI, there you go. AI is now doing things. Isn't that crazy? Oh, my gosh. Just crazy. We got AI telling us what's going on. Somebody says Coach V isn't a flight risk, so the question is why? More downside than upside. Unnecessary. I mean, I agree with you, but I don't care, man. I think it's them. By the way, Channel 9 says something big is coming. That has to be the Thunder, ladies and gentlemen. Has to be. Because remember, they did games. So that means that they'll be on probably Channel 9. They'll be on KSBI 52 in Oklahoma City. And then probably the stations in Tulsa for you listeners up there. So, boy, that would be great, man. I know one thing. I'm really glad that I don't have to ever watch anything on that stupid FanDuel anymore. Because they were a joke. Absolute joke. All right, we got a lot of good things happening. I'd love to talk to you. 405-900-9957. That is the Lucky Star line. It's also the Johnny's Charcoal Boiler text line. I'm here today at the wonderful Grand Casino Hotel and Resort in Shawnee. Come see us. Come see us. By the way, Scheffler did birdie number 7, the par 5, so he is now back to 3 over. Just a horrible round going for him so far. Stay with us, ladies and gentlemen. We'll come back and take more of your calls and texts. It's a beautiful day inside. It's a hot day outside. Stay with us on the home of the Oklahoma City Thunder, the Animal.
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0: Scheffler in the rough again. Goddard just hit an unbelievable shot out of the rough. We're here today at the Grand Casino Hotel and Resort in Shawnee. Would love to see you if you want to come out, win some money. Going to win some money if you'd like to. We'd love to see you. I just got an amazing message that I want to read. I want you, you got to listen to this, dude. You ready? J-Mo?
1: I'm ready.
0: You with me today? Hi, Jim. Been meaning to message you for a while, but I'm in the car and listening to the animal right now. I had a kid on my team reach out to me a few weeks ago saying that he was having a hard time at home and was unable to make it to practice that day because his dad was going to Rob's ranch. Without you in the station, I don't know if I would have ever known what that exactly meant. And I don't know if I would have reacted as well as I did without the knowledge I have learned from you. Just wanted to thank you and praise that place a little bit. I'm hoping everything is going well for the kid's dad. The kid has been great throughout fall camp, and I'm excited about his sophomore year. God bless you, and thank you. Keep up the great work. Now, how cool is that? And I'm not going to give the guy's name, but he is a head football coach at a prominent school around the Oklahoma City area. How cool is that, huh?
1: That's big time, man.
0: That is really cool. Really, really cool. Makes me very, very happy about that. And that's why you guys need to give money. You got to pick a team. Let's pick teams, people. Come on. All you got to do is go to the Sports Animal website or go to the robsranch.org, and all you got to do is click on it and donate money. If you give $5, that's fine, if that's what you can give. If you give $1,000, that's unbelievable. But it all goes to helping kids who need, I mean, kids, I say men, and some of them, heck, some of them are my age, but guys that are going through horrible addictions and just messing their whole lives up, messing their family's life up, get them in there, and with God's grace, they will get better. It's really, really cool. All right, let's get back to the phones. You're on the Sports Animal. Go ahead, please.
2: Wow. That is an amazing story.
0: Isn't that cool?
2: Yeah. I mean, that is amazing.
0: Yep.
2: All right.
0: I know. Can you imagine that? Go ahead.
2: No, I can't. I mean, that's just amazing. Anyway, I got a couple of questions for you. First of all, my grandparents are buried in Wanette.
0: Are they really? Is that where they're from?
2: Yeah. No, they were from Shawnee and Meeker, but they were buried in Wanette. Anyway, okay. So I have a
0: pretty
2: question
0: cool
2: for you. So what okay is your most vivid memory at Oklahoma State, playing quarterback for Oklahoma State? And do you still have them at night?
0: Yeah, every once in a while I think of iFootball. I have more, if you're talking about like dreaming, my dreams, and by the way, ever since I started using a CPAP, I mean, I don't even know what my dreams are anymore because for some reason I don't remember them. But when I do have dreams about sports, it's always the same thing. I'm at the stadium in baseball. I'm starting that day. The game starts in like 10 minutes. For some reason, I don't have my uniform on yet. I'm trying to get it on. I feel like they're going to say to me, well, if you don't have your uniform on yet, we're going to put somebody else in to play today at first base instead of you. I'm trying to get my uniform on. I can't barely get my socks on. I mean, it's just a terrible dream. A couple of times I've dreamt about maybe a couple of hits or something that I've had, but it's always I can't. I'm not on time. But I will say this, my favorite memory at Oklahoma State is both good and bad. I remember my first start at quarterback. We played the University of Washington, and they were ranked like number 9 in the country, and they were good. I mean, they were really good. They had a really good quarterback. They had these little wide receivers that were really good. But their defense played this defense called Five Dog. And what Five Dog was is that all across the board, they played man-to-man on everybody, but their defensive backs would turn their back on their wide on the quarterback. So he would turn his back on the quarterback, and he would just shadow the wide receiver, and they're taught to look in the eyes of the wide receiver because your eyes get bigger as the ball comes to you, and that's when you turn around. Right. Well, we had a little wide receiver, a guy named Mel Campbell, little white dude, and he was really good, man. And he had these little quick moves, kind of like Wes Welker, you know, just those little boom, boom, boom, boom, quick moves. And we lit them up. I mean, they couldn't cover them, and they just kept doing it and doing it and doing it. And we just kept running simple, like, so when a guy covers you like that, different routes will turn into something different. So, for instance, if you're going to run a slant route and they're playing that five dog on you, it's not a slant anymore. You go down and you make a move and then you go in. And I knew him. We had a wonderful camaraderie between me and him. And we just kept running slants on him. There wasn't anything special. And I was 21 for 26 for 270 yards. And that was, wow, at the time, it was like the fourth highest passing thing in Oklahoma State history. But we get the ball back. We're down like five. I can't remember what the score is, but I think we're down five. And I'm driving them down the field to score. I mean, we're going to go score and beat the number nine team. I think we're like a 22-point underdog. And I fumbled a snap. And they recovered it. And we lost. So my biggest memory is having the best time of my life in the back in the pocket and just lighting these dudes up and just throwing and throwing and then blowing the whole daggone thing by fumbling that snap. So that was the epitome of my college football career right there.
2: Wow. Wow. Well, that's great.
0: That's what I remember. Yep. Thanks, man. Appreciate the call. One other thing that I remember very strongly is, J-Mo, you'll love this. So the reason why I'm so kind of nervous about OU talking about, you know, got to establish the run, got to run the ball, we got to establish the run, which I agree with, but I hope it's not like what we were at Oklahoma State. Because I'm telling you, defensive coaches are way different than offensive coaches. And I just hope that Brent is going to realize that they need to still continue to throw it too, you know, a whole bunch. But we're playing Iowa State, right? And it's freezing cold, J-Mo, freezing cold. And I'm not starting the game. I think either John Dorner or Houston, if John Dorner's listening, he can tell me, but it was either John Dorner or Houston Nutt. And we're losing to him. And we're down, I can't remember, I think we were down like 11 points or 10 points, 9 points, something like that. And they tell me to come in the game. And so, I mean, I'm freezing cold now. I'm all the way in the fourth, it's in the fourth quarter, there's like 6, 7, 8 minutes left or something. And so I go in there, and we go boom, boom, boom, boom, boom, touchdown, throwing the ball every play, right down the field, score. And we get to 2 down. Then our defense, which was pretty daggone good, made a big play. And we get the ball back, and all we need, like, is a field goal. Well, I throw a pass, throw another pass, incompletion, another pass. And we're at, like, the 26-yard line, if I'm not mistaken. So it's like a 43-yard field goal right now. Our kicker was good. It's Colin Ankerson. He was a good kicker. OSU fans will remember that. So we call a timeout, and we have another timeout. No, we have no timeouts left. So I come over to the sideline, and there's about, I think there's like maybe 18, 20 seconds left. And we're just picking them apart, J-Mo. You know what I'm saying? They got no chance. Crowd's going crazy. We're all fired up. And I come over to the sideline, and Coach Jimmy Johnson is talking to Bob Leahy, on the who's the offensive coordinator, on the headsets. And I'm on the headset, too. And we're going, what do we want to do here? And we did have one timeout left. So Jimmy Johnson said, let's run the ball up the middle, call a timeout, kick the field goal, and win the game. And I was like, Coach, I'm telling you, man, we can either score a touchdown, or we can get closer. You know, we can get closer to a better field goal. And he goes, no. He said, we're not doing it. He said, we're going to run the ball up the middle. And Bob Leahy's on the – and, you know, I could hear Bob Leahy kind of not being happy, but Jimmy Johnson was the head coach. So I was mad. I was disgusted, man. So as I was running out on the field, he goes, hey, Sonny, because that's what they called me, Sonny. I turned around, looked at him, and he said, and go on the first sound. So what that meant was I couldn't audible. See what I'm saying, J-Mo? If you go on the first sound, you can't audible.
1: Right.
0: So, you know, our cadence was set. 325, 325, hut, hut. That was it. So if you just go on first sound, you go set and you go. So I get into the daggone huddle, and I'm not happy. And I'm telling you, I was really tempted to go on one. And, you know what I'm saying, go on one to see what was going to happen, you know, so I could at least see what was going to happen. We get to the line of scrimmage, dude, and there are 9 dudes in the box. And I'm talking about they are lined up. Everybody is in the box. And I could have called at least 3, maybe 5 plays that were either going to be a touchdown or really good, all right? Because they were just playing an unsound defense. They were unsound.
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4: That's true, but don't sell me short now. Jim Rome of Westwood One, Sirius XM.
0: And that's what I'm talking about, a defensive coach. You see what I'm saying, J-Mo? Now you know why I say the things I do. Does that make any sense to you?
5: Yeah, it does make sense. I love the idea of, after the story you told yesterday about audible, and when you got out there, they said go on the first sound and not letting you audible on the field.
0: I was so mad. Oh, I was livid. But what am I going to do, scream at Jimmy Johnson?
5: Yeah, that would be even, you know, crazier. A college kid screaming at Jimmy Johnson would have been wild.
0: Yeah, wouldn't that have been crazy?
5: I can only imagine.
0: But I'm telling you, I'm telling you, when I remember, you know, sometimes time stands still, you know what I'm saying?
5: Oh, yeah.
0: I remember in that daggone huddle, I came so close to saying on one, and if I would have gone on one, I would have audibled, and we would, and I mean, unless I would have thrown a horrible pass or something, or we dropped it, we were going to score a touchdown. We had them in such a bad defense. It would have been ridiculous. All I would have had to do was run 2 guys to one side, and they couldn't cover them. That was it. That's all I had to do. So I just pick a play where 2 guys go to one side. Now, it would have been a serious rush, but, you know, I just backpedal and just throw off my back foot and just lob it up. I was so mad, dude. Oh, I'm mad to this day. I am. I'm still mad. And that was in 1980, so that was 44 years ago. And I'm still mad. Anyway, I'll shut up. Time for an OG&E break. We'll come back here on this great day at the Grand Casino Hotel and Resort in Shawnee. Stay with us on The Animal.
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0: here today at the Grand Casino Hotel and Resort in Shawnee. By the way, did you see the NFL has fined both the Cowboys and the Saints $500,000 because of the fight?
1: That's crazy.
0: You see that?
1: It's not crazy. They needed to be fined. I mean, you can't have that behavior going on, but it's crazy that it comes to that.
0: You know, I got to tell you, I disagree a little bit with you, J-Mo, and I'll tell you why. Because you got these dudes out there, man. They're fighting for their lives. They're trying to make teams. They're trying to stay in the NFL. They're trying to, you know, set their family straight for the next 20, 30, 40 years. And when dudes are, like, punching you and you're fighting, I mean, what do you expect? I mean, tensions are high. I don't like it either, J-Mo, but I'm just sorry, man. How is a team supposed to stop dudes from fighting? Will you help me with that?
1: Yeah. From that perspective, I think you're absolutely right. Like, these fights happen at all of these joint practices, sometimes even at their own practices, but certainly at these joint practices. Why is it now that it's a bridge too far when this fight occurs, but none of these fines happen anywhere else? So from that perspective, I think you might be right.
0: They're acting like they're trying to stop it. Well, I tell you what. If you find the players, it'll stop it. What's a team going to do? Well, if we get fined, we're going to fine you? I mean, I don't know. I want people on the daggone team that want to get after it with other people. You know what I'm saying? I do. Anyway, it's stupid. Back to the phones. You're on the Sports Animal. Go ahead, please.
2: All right, Big Jim, I got one for you. Could you take...
0: Go ahead, man.
2: Could you take five guys from the World Series of Poker, train them for a couple of months to become a team, and could they beat a WNBA team?
0: Well, if you're telling me that I can get dudes that are under 30 years old. See what I'm saying?
1: He dropped
0: like,
1: Jim.
0: It's like, okay, I'll tell you this. You go to the main event. If you let me walk around to all the tables, or here's a better thing. I mean, there got to be some dudes that have played basketball before. I mean, I don't think I can just go out and get five dudes. But I'll tell you what, I'll put J-Mo on my squad. I bet you J-Mo can light the WNBA up. You think you could light the WNBA up?
1: Jim, you sign me you at any contract, professional, NBA, WNBA, European, doesn't matter. I'll light it up. I guarantee you that.
0: That's what I'm saying, man. I mean, look, this is what I've said this before. If we took, I mean, I think you can go even lower, but just to be nice, if we took the 5A state champion from the state of Oklahoma in basketball last year, and played them against the best team in the WNBA, and there was no mercy, they'd beat them by 30 or 40 points. And not only am I sure about it, I'm positive about it. Positive. Never been so positive of anything more in my life. They'd kill them. That's the truth. And I'm really, really hoping that some of these guys act like they're women and go play. I want them to see what it's like. I do. I want them to see what's going on. So that they, you know, so that they stop shoving it down our throats. ESPN is so bad. God. All they do is just shove everything down your throat. It's just ridiculous. WWE. WNBA.
1: And now you can catch Pat McAfee
0: crazy
1: 7 days a week, Jim.
0: Oh, I know. Now McAfee, are you kidding me? What is going on with that? How much do they love him?
1: I tell you, if I could play...
0: Isn't that crazy?
1: If I could play devil's advocate for them, if I'm going to pay somebody that amount of money, you bet your you know what, they're going to be working 7 days a week. You're going to be working every show if I'm going to pay you that much money.
0: Now, that's a good point. That's a good point. But I'm telling you something, dude. They are really, really betting the house on him, aren't they?
1: They are. You're right about that.
0: I just guess people like me that don't... I will say this. I told this to my wife the other day. I think that he and I would be really good friends, like, because I think we have the exact same values. Now, I don't believe in all the cussing he does on the air and everything, but he's a patriot. He does some great things for, you know, kids, and he does some great things for, like, some veterans and things like that. So I love that about the guy. I just don't like his show. I don't like the way he does his show. But that's because I'm an old man, I guess. But, man, it's obvious that they're finding some people in their daggone focus groups that really does like him. Right? Got to be. One more quick call. You're on the animal. Go ahead, please.
3: Jim, is this me?
0: Yeah, how you doing, man?
3: This is Jimmy. How you doing, sir? Hey, just need to ask you
0: good,
3: a question. I know you played both sports at in high school and college. Did you play? You played both, right? High school and college?
0: Yeah, I played three in high school, but yes.
3: Yeah, here's my situation. My grandson, he's been playing football and baseball, and all of a sudden he calls me yesterday and says, "Hey, Pops, I'm not playing football any longer." He's one of the top football players in North Texas. So, I mean, he was a freshman last year. They even got him to play varsity football because that's how good he is. But he is a top-notch baseball player. So I don't know if he just wants to take off for a year, or what would you recommend in this situation?
0: Well, you talk to him and say, why are you doing it? Did you ask him why?
3: Honestly, I don't know why. I really don't know why he's doing it.
0: Well, listen, if it's okay with his parents, is the father or the mother your child?
3: It's my daughter Jennifer, and his name is Chris, and it's Parker, and he's a freshman.
0: No, I understand. This is what I would do, my man. This is what I would do. I'd call your daughter and say, "Are you okay with me talking with him a little bit?" And if you've got a good relationship with him, what I would do is I would talk to him and say, "Why are you doing it?" And if he says, "Well, the coaches are telling me that I don't have enough time to concentrate on baseball because they want me to do other stuff, so I'm going to have to give up football," then you talk to his parents and say, "That's a bunch of you-know-what." Because that's what they do to these kids nowadays.
3: That's exactly what they do in Texas. It's exactly what they do to them in Texas.
0: I know.
3: You know, because they want them to be top-notch.
0: You have the parents. Yeah. No, real quick, because we got to go. But if he's giving it up because he wants to, he doesn't want to play it anymore, then, you know, you deal with his, you let him have his wishes. But if it's because somebody's telling him he doesn't do it anymore, then you need to get his parents to go into the school and talk to people, because it's a crying shame that they keep doing that to these kids. Like I said, I played football, basketball, and baseball, and I know it was different way, way, way, way long ago. But still, I got 30 football scholarship offers, and I didn't play football all year round. So you need to talk to your daughter about it and see what's going on, okay?
3: I appreciate that, Jim. Thank you.
0: Thank you, my man. Appreciate it. Yeah, go ahead and talk to her. If he's doing it because he doesn't want to play anymore, then, you know, heed his wishes. All right, I got to go. J-Mo, good job, brother.
1: We'll talk tomorrow, Jim.
0: Be happy Friday. Can't wait. Let's take an OG&E break with the Grand Casino Hotel and Resort in Shawnee. Stay with us right here. Mr. Eschbeck coming up next on The Animal.
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5: We're back here today at the Grand Casino Hotel and Resort in Shawnee, exit 178 off of I-40. And I'm joined now by the legend of radio, King of the Midgets, and the world champion at Freestyle. He is also a member of the Broadcast and Journalism Hall of Fames in the state of Oklahoma, Mr. Al Eschbach. And this show is known as the Dominant
6: Duo.
5: How you doing today, Al?
6: It's a really good day. I feel really good about myself. I've done absolutely nothing. I've accomplished absolutely nothing. And I feel really good about myself because of that.
5: You know what? There's nothing wrong with that at all.
6: I agree.
5: Nothing wrong with it.
6: Absolutely.
5: Nothing wrong.
6: You're more of a busy bee than I am. I like to do nothing.
5: I had to go cut a commercial today. So, yeah.
6: Okay. A busy bee. Why do they say a busy bee? Bees are busy?
5: Yeah, bees are very busy. When they get around the flowers, you know, and they start pollinating and stuff, they go, then you go over here and go, yeah, they're very busy.
6: You ever get stung by a bee?
5: Absolutely, dude. Yeah, absolutely. I've been stung. You ever been stung by a bee?
6: We got the one that I've been stung by a wasp on air.
7: It's about
5: well, that's right.
7: Two
5: that's
7: different
5: true.
7: Chicago gang.
5: There it is.
6: There it is.
5: Thank you, Tony. We both have experiences where we yelled out in pain on the radio. I fell in a chair. I'm sure Tony has that one, too. And you.
8: Oh, my gosh. Oh.
5: Yeah. Tony, what was that girl's name who set me up there? What was her name?
9: I think her name was, it could have been Tara. Was it Tara?
6: Or Tinkerbell?
5: Taryn, I'm being told. Taryn.
9: Oh, okay, Taryn.
5: Louis said Taryn. There you go. Yeah, she set me up.
6: So what did she
5: set
6: do?
5: Me up.
6: What did she do?
5: She gave me a chair. I needed a chair to sit down, and I was at the pool place. And she gave me a chair that she got out of the back of the van that was about, I don't know, 100 years old. And I sat down on it and broke. And it went, my head hit, I had a concussion. I left the show.
6: Let me ask you, did you ever think of suing the company?
5: I should have, but
6: yeah.
5: I'm not the suing type.
6: I know, but that was suing something. I mean, if the company gives you a chair that's defective... And you get hurt? Oh,

0: called a lawsuit.
1: It sounded like soft grass you hit upon. Was it soft grass?
2: What are you talking about? I was inside of a building. How could it be soft grass?
1: Well, it did sound like you hit like a cushion or something in the sound effect. It did.
3: When is the last time you've ever done a show on soft grass? You ever think about that?
2: Yeah, come on, Tony. What about that, Tony? Come on.
1: You guys act like I'm asking the hard questions, man. For real, you've dealt with what we have to deal with when we go out.
3: We don't deal with soft grass, though.
1: Yeah, but you've been put outside. I've heard you.
3: Not on soft grass.
2: I'm trying to think if I've ever done a show in 34 years. Now that I've messed everything up, 34 years where I've been actually on grass. I don't know. I did do a show from a golf cart. When I used to do my come play golf with me, so I was driving around on grass.
3: Well, done stuff. I guess at stadiums sometimes on grass. Post game stuff like that.
2: Yeah, but usually we have like some cement or something, you know.
3: Yeah. So did you know when you sat on this chair it was going to be defective? Did you question her when she said sit on this chair?
2: Say that again.
3: Did you question her when you looked at the chair and go, I don't think this chair is going to hold me? Did you ask that question of her?
2: No, you know what happened, dude?
3: Did you get her fired because of it?
2: No, she ended up going over like to the morning show or something over on one of our other stations, and then she left. Did she get married or something? I don't know what it was. But what I do know is that it was very quick, like the show was starting. So I had to sit down and then go, you know, good afternoon, everybody, and I started talking, and all of a sudden, I just went down.
3: So
2: hit my head so hard
3: show?
2: On a pipe.
3: Who took you over for your show?
2: I don't care who did. I don't have any idea who did. I called Dax. It was Dax Davis, our program director. I said, Dax, I'm going home, dude. I can't even function. And then I drove all the way from, like, Oklahoma City to Norman when I lived down there with a daggone concussion. Who knows? I could have ended up in, you know, Wyandotte. I don't know where I was going to end up. But I made it home.
1: Listen to it, though. It does sound like you hit, like, on a cushion, man. Listen. Right here.
2: Oh,
1: hear that?
2: Gosh. Oh.
1: Kind of sounded like you lost.
2: That was me hitting the microphone, dude. That was my microphone, like, hitting me, I think, as I went down.
1: You said there was a pipe involved?
2: I'm just going to let you... there was piping. There's, like, piping out at the pool store, like, around, like, they show how they put pipes in, you know?
1: Yeah.
2: And they were these pipes. And I hit my head right on the pipe. And I mean hard, too. Plus, I was bleeding, too. I cut myself up.
3: That is nasty.
2: I'll do my show for just about anything, but at that point I had to go home.
1: That was it just you and her?
2: I had to go home.
1: Just you and her at the remote?
2: Yeah. Yep.
1: You didn't bawl her out before you left or anything?
2: No, I didn't say a word. She was about 4'8" and weighed about 70 pounds, and she was about 22 years old. I'm not going to wear her out. You know?
1: You wore me out one time because we couldn't get on the air.
2: Afterwards.
1: You know that?
3: What did he do, Tony?
2: What'd you say?
1: One time we couldn't get on the air. We like had technical difficulties, and Jim wore me out publicly.
2: Oh, there is no truth to that at all.
1: Jim, I promise you, it was like early, like in my broadcast career.
2: I don't think I've ever been mean to the person who steps up my show one time.
1: Are you calling Tony a liar?
2: Big eye, googly eyes over here. What'd you say?
3: Are you calling Tony a liar?
2: I don't know. I think I'm just going to say maybe he misremembers it.
1: Oh no!
3: Could that be the case, Tony?
1: No,
3: misremember?
1: No. Jim was a little more fiery back in those days.
2: I'm telling
3: you, fiery. So he's more subdued now.
2: If I was mean to you, Tony, I apologize.
3: You should.
2: I'm never mean to anybody.
1: Right, that's cool. I mean, it didn't hurt my feelings or anything, but I just was like, who is this?
3: Get him a gift certificate to Louis.
2: Listen, that's like probably 25 years ago. So it did hurt your feelings if you're bringing it up 25 years later.
3: Yeah.
1: No.
3: It left a mark on Tony.
1: What really hurt my feelings was
2: here goes the spoon.
1: Jim used to leave his spit cups at the broadcast table when he'd leave. Oh my gosh, Jim!
3: Oh, the spit cup! Oh my God, the spit cup!
2: The dreaded spit cups. Yeah, I remember that well.
3: So did you let Tony clean the spit cup up?
1: He'd leave them.
2: No, you don't clean them. You just throw them away.
3: But he'd leave him, Tony?
1: He would, along with his crossword puzzle. You remember you used to do those at the table, Jim?
2: Oh, I did crossword puzzles while I was doing my show, yeah. And didn't miss a beat. Am I right, Tony? Didn't miss a beat.
1: They were completely filled out.
2: I used to do that. But I just can't believe that I treated you so bad.
1: It wasn't like horrible, dude. It was just like...
3: No, I could believe it.
1: He was a little frustrated that day.
3: I could imagine, Tony, being young like that and just starting out in the business and someone's mean to you like that.
1: It wasn't that big a deal, really.
2: You hear the big spoon, the large spoon over there? He is stirring it up, man.
1: Right, right.
2: We got to get a music for Al. We got to find a music for Al. For his when he stirs it up, the big spoon. Like, what would be a good music?
3: Oh, it have to be
2: somebody
3: the
2: like stirring something up.
1: I got a perfect song.
2: But
1: for
2: I mean, there's is I there got, a song there though is. That talks about mixing it up?
1: There is
2: something.
1: There is.
2: What is it? Let's find it.
1: You'll love it.
2: I can't wait. We got to find a song for Al, the big spoon.
1: All right, here we go. This song's from 1973. Spoon. Perhaps you might know this song. I know you know the artist. No, not a rapper.
3: Good.
1: Or the rapper. Let me see here. All right, click there. Sorry, guys, no, I didn't have it on demand here.
2: Steer it up. Great one, dude.
1: Right?
3: Oh, yeah. A little reggae there.
1: Which is like go right to the
2: this
1: chorus.
2: This is my man Bob Marley, steer
3: Bob
2: it
3: Marley.
2: Up.
3: Bob Marley. Yeah.
2: Instead of stir, they say steer it up.
1: Yeah.
2: Oh, yeah, turn that up, man. We might just play this the rest of the show. This is, from now on, you got to get the exact part where it says, steer it up.
1: Oh, I will. We'll use it.
2: And that's what we're going to play when Al becomes the large spoon that he is.
1: A new drop was just born right here.
2: There you go, Al. That's going to be your song now.
3: By the way, you saw it. I got an autograph from a rapper on my thing last week. 50 cents.
2: What?
3: 50 cents.
2: I think
3: you know
2: it's
3: that
2: just
3: is
2: 50
3: Tony?
2: Cent.
1: Right, it's just singular.
3: 50 cents.
2: 50 cents.
1: Right.
3: 50 cents.
2: Everybody
3: Mike
2: knows
3: Kalp.
2: Who that is. Where did you see him?
3: Mike He was at the thing. Do you remember? He was at Othello's.
2: What are you talking about?
3: Mike Houck.
2: 50. No, I remember Mike Houck being there, but 50 Cent wasn't there.
3: He gave me an autographed picture of 50 Cent.
1: He must have got that at the playoff game against Alabama. Didn't he perform there? I remember seeing him.
2: Oh,
3: I
2: he
3: guess
2: gave
3: so.
2: That to you for your 50th party?
3: Yeah.
2: Wow. What'd you do with it? You lose it already?
3: No, I'm going to frame it. Go. Hey, you, ho.
2: Ho you ho.
3: Can do rap.
2: Who are you calling a ho?
3: Everybody in those rap songs, they call somebody a ho.
2: You know, I got to tell you, you really missed your calling, man. You would have been a big time rapper.
3: Think so?
2: Tony, do we have that old thing of Al rapping? Any chance?
1: That was him right there.
3: Ho you ho.
2: I love the ho you ho.
3: Pretty talented rapper.
2: You do sound a little bit like a pirate.
3: Who's your favorite rapper?
2: Did you do
3: rapper?
2: A pirate too?
3: Who's your favorite? That was Mike Leach. That was Mike Leach.
2: Yeah, that was Mike Leach that played the pirate.
3: Texas A&M. Remember, they have their swords. They have their swords.
2: Oh, I know. I just can't believe that you... I'm surprised that you went into radio. I think you should have gone into rapping.
3: Yeah, rapping wasn't around in 1976.
2: That is true. When was that first rapping song, Tony?
1: I mean, it's probably debatable, but, like, isn't Sugar Hill Gang involved in that conversation?
3: Well, Blondie did Rapture.
2: She did, but I think she did it after Sugar Hill Gang did Hip Hop. Did Don't Stop That Song. Yeah. You got some of that, Tony?
1: Rapper's Delight.
2: I am Wonder Mike, and I'd like to start this show. Right? That's it, isn't it?
1: When he talks about his friend's mom's spaghetti.
2: Say hello.
1: Remember that?
2: What'd you say?
1: When he talks about his friend's mom's spaghetti and how he doesn't like to eat at other people's houses. Remember that line?
2: He does that in that song?
1: I think so, yeah.
2: Well, I mean, see, that should show you how much I... Listen.

0: take her friend. What year was that, Tony?
1: You take her friend.
2: 79.
0: Okay, so that was before Rapture was about 80, 81, wasn't it?
2: It's about the same
1: That's
2: time.
1: Right. She did after. She did after, just after it.
0: Play a little of Rapture, Tony. The Rapture's kind of crazy.
1: Oh, that's a great song.
0: It's
1: most
0: a great
1: people,
0: song.
1: Though, Tony, most people, Tony, think that that's the number one. That's the very first rap song. Am I right?
2: That's what I said. I mean, I think that's right up there. I mean, you Google it and it says King Tim III in 79 Rapper's Delight. Precursors. It goes back to like some 60s.
1: Rapper's
2: stuff,
1: Delight was really
2: Rapper's
1: good.
2: Delight was the one, I think.
0: So
1: Rapper's Delight
0: was
1: big league.
2: Yes.
0: Okay. That was a cool song.
1: Blondie had some good songs.
0: Yeah, she did. She was really good.
1: Blondie was very, very good. Very good. I liked her. You know what?
0: Here we go.
1: Oh, yeah, here we go.

0: stop eating cars.
1: Blondie spitting bars.
0: And now he only eats guitars. Yeah.
2: Eating cars.
1: Spitting bars.
2: Yeah, it's a little bit. Those rap songs back then are a little bit different than the rap songs nowadays.
1: Way different.
2: Oh, my goodness. I got something for you, Al, that's really cool, okay?
3: Okay.
2: And I'm going to bring it up with you, and then I'm going to bring it up when Tram comes on, too, because I think it's a pretty interesting thing to talk about. 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It's incredible. You can watch all the games. Plus, have some great food. The craps table is open. If you like to throw the dice, they would love for you to come out and do it. I'll be here till 6. And we are with the legend, Mr. Al Eschbeck. And this show's known as the Dominant Duo.
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0: ranking, okay, of college football's most expensive rosters. All right?
1: And I saw that. I've seen it.
0: What they did was...
1: Oh, from insiders.
0: Oh, you did see it?
1: Yeah, I saw it.
0: Yeah, from like 50, yeah, industry insiders. Okay, so you know it then. Okay, well, if you already know it, I was going to have you try to guess who it was. But you want to go over it?
1: Yeah, I don't know how much credibility there is to it.
0: You know, I got to tell you something now. I agreed with you for a couple of years when you were doubting the money, but I think the money's gone up. I don't know if it's
1: true. I think the money's gone up, but they don't know what schools are paying. I agree, the money's gone up, Jim. There's no doubt about that.
0: But they talk to 50 insiders. You don't think talking to 50 insider guys, you don't think you can get something on it?
1: You can get something, but I guarantee it's not all accurate.
0: Okay,
1: so,
0: well,
1: but was Ohio State number one?
0: No. This is where they did it. They didn't say the exact numbers, but they said more than $40 million.
1: Right, that's exactly right.
0: To start off.
1: Yeah.
0: Yeah, more than $40 million, and the very first team was LSU. And the big they give a big whoever the biggest price tag on their team is.
1: Yeah, I saw that. Yeah,
0: and that they got that offensive tackle, that Jordan Seaton kid. Who? Correct me if I'm wrong. He's the kid that was at Colorado, right? Yes, he was. He was the guy. Remember, he went to Colorado to play with Dion. You remember that?
1: Yes.
0: They say he's one of the highest non-quarterbacks paid in the country. So, anyway, they had the number one overall transfer class, and an SEC front office staffer said that LSU is almost in a tier on its own. Here's the second one, Miami. Their big price guy was, of course, Mensa, the quarterback. And I guess they had to pay that Malachi Tony. You like that kid? He's good, isn't he? Malachi Tony?
1: Yes, absolutely.
0: He's really good. Number three, interestingly enough, was Notre Dame.
1: No, I don't believe that either.
0: And I guess here's the insider. A Big Ten GM says, I know they are spending like crazy on their high school class. I think they got the number four overall 2027 class. And I guess they're spending a lot of money there. Number four is Ohio State. And they say that they're paying Jeremiah Smith, that unbelievable wide receiver, an absurd amount. And Smith says, now, this is interesting, I don't know if it's true or not, but Smith says that somebody offered him $10 million to transfer. I don't know about that, but what do you think about that?
1: Well, I say buy Ohio State then.
0: What'd you say?
1: I say buy Ohio State. If someone offered me $10 million,
0: buy
1: I'm
0: Ohio
1: gone.
0: State.
1: That's why this stuff, I just don't, like, say LSU by itself. I think Texas would probably have something to say about that.
0: Interestingly enough, Texas is lower. They're lower down there. They're at number six because Oregon is next. And Dante Moore is their big one. And then Texas Longhorns are next, and their big guy is Cam Coleman.
1: What we think it is.
0: By the way,
1: we don't know this. This is just all speculation.
0: But don't you think when they're talking to some people that they might get better information nowadays?
1: I think it's really, really difficult. I don't think people are coming out with numbers. All of a sudden, all these people know what players are getting. I just don't buy it. I think they're getting a lot, but I think these people are. It's like, what was it? I forget what coach said last year that he said, don't believe these numbers. They're wrong.
0: I agree with that, but I'm just saying, I think CBS Sports, it looks like, for instance, Cam Coleman, they don't know how much he got exactly, but they do know for an absolute fact that a rival bidder told them they offered him $4 million. Now, they could be lying, too. But these people, unless they're just all lying to CBS Sports, so that means that Coleman's
1: making at
0: least $4
1: million.
0: These
1: coaches have come out and said, don't believe all this stuff. I mean, is Cam Coleman get more than Arch Main?
0: Boy, I don't know. Maybe because they're trying. When don't you agree? For trying to bring somebody in, you have to get more than if you're just trying to keep a kid. Arch Manning. I mean, he's probably been one of the most overpaid dudes in the entire country the last few years.
1: I mean, we have no idea what he's getting. Again, people, I saw other lists said Arch Manning. You go on R3. Arch Manning's the number one guy at Texas. That's why I'm saying these lists are so insane.
0: Well, I think what they're talking about here, they're not talking about Arch Manning, though. They're talking about transfers and freshmen that they spent money on, not Arch Manning. I haven't seen anybody talk about their existing guy.
1: Yeah. I'm just saying they don't know what's going on, truly. I mean, they don't.
0: So you're saying this list is a bunch of junk?
1: Oh, I don't know, Jim. I think I looked at it briefly, and then I go, nah, I'm not. You know, it's amazing,
0: all right, well,
1: Jim. How these numbers aren't public. These are state universities. How in the world can they keep this stuff private? That's what I'd like to know.
0: The university is paying this stuff. Well, they're not allowed to. They're supposed to not be allowed to.
1: Why?
0: What I'm saying to you is I agree with you. They are supposed to be given... they're supposed to be given everything that they pay out because they're a state university.
1: Right, yeah.
0: See what I'm saying?
1: Yeah.
0: Let me ask you,
1: hasn't been disclosed, right?
0: Yeah. Well, they said, listen to this. Yes, I agree. They said something in here, Al, that the two running backs that they got, they paid a decent amount, not a huge amount, but a decent amount. Hollywood Smothers was at OU, right?
1: Yes.
0: And he did nothing, correct?
1: He had 4 carries for 40-some yards.
0: And now Texas, he's like their number one guy along with that Relique Brown kid.
1: Well, they were two of the best backs in the portal. I mean,
0: so
1: Hollywood
0: why couldn't
1: game.
0: He play at OU?
1: What?
0: Obviously, do you have any idea why he couldn't play at OU?
1: Well, he's only there, you know, as a freshman. I mean, so I'm trying to think of who was ahead of him then. I mean, but I hardly remember him. I mean, and then he gained 1,500 yards last year at North Carolina State.
0: I had to be told, I had to remember that he was at OU. Somebody had to tell me.
1: Jim. Curtis did. I don't remember the kid.
0: Yeah, I don't either. I'm going to tell you right now, if he goes to Texas and tears it up, that's not a very good look.
1: Well, Relique Brown, that guy is so dangerous. He is. He's unbelievable. Remember him at USC? First of all, he committed to OU. And then decommitted when Lincoln left and went to USC. And he played a bunch as a freshman at USC.
0: No, he did, yeah. And if I remember correctly, he catches the ball really well out of the backfield.
1: Yeah, and runs back kicks and things like that.
0: Yeah. I'm just going to say this. And you know, listen, people as they get older get better, they grow up. But if I'm telling you, man, if Hollywood Smothers goes down there and tear it up, does it say anything bad about the evaluation at OU of their running
1: back? Well, just like if Parker Livingstone tears it up at OU. It says, what does it say about the evaluation in Texas? Did they let him go?
0: But Al, what I'm saying to you, though, is that Livingston played at Texas. He had a bunch of catches.
1: No, you're right.
0: Hollywood Smothers couldn't get on the field.
1: Well, I got to wait. Yeah,
0: I'm not trying to rip anybody.
1: No, I'm just trying to think who was on at OU's running backs then. I mean, it had to be Barnes and Sawchuk must have been freshmen that year. I got maybe somebody in Texas and see what year Hollywood Smothers came into OU.
0: I think that's when it was. I think it was Barnes and those guys.
1: Maybe somebody can, you know, like I said, I'm going to Google Hollywood Smothers and just see when it was there. Yeah, it's not a good look on OU, Jim, letting him go. I totally agree with that.
0: I don't know. Maybe it was one of those deals where he didn't block or something. I don't know, man. I mean, these guys are having good years other places, you know?
1: Well, yeah. Not many. He's the only one.
0: Yeah, you're right, Al. He had 11 rushes for 42 yards. That's what
1: in
0: he
1: 1923.
0: Had. He played in 2023.
1: 2020, yeah, 2020.
0: And then he entered the portal, went to, and then he had 571 yards and then 939 yards. Those were his 2 years at North Carolina State. His all ACC first team. And then now he's gone to Texas. That's, I don't know. We'll see. We'll see how good he is. I mean, I don't know how good he is.
1: I know Brown is really good.
0: You want to know what? There's no doubt. So a week ago, I'm on the air with you out there on Friday, and I'm watching the golf. And we talked to Dean Blevins about it. And you remember McIlroy was playing horrible. He finished 66 out of 69. And, of course, Scheffler won the tournament by 8 strokes. Today, Rory McIlroy is 6 under, 1 out of the lead, and McIlroy, for a while, was last place of all of them. Scheffler's playing so bad, it's embarrassing. Is that just the epitome of what golf is, Al?
1: Boy, it's so mental, man, Jim. That is unbelievable. That's insane. I mean,
0: I know.
1: Well, that was like Scheffler last weekend, too. He's played really well. And then the last couple of days, he just crashes.
0: I know. I know. It's just an incredible game, man. Every single day can be a new day. It's just he just made a birdie. So he was 4 over. He's down to 2 over now. But, I mean, he is 8 strokes behind McIlroy. And, of course, McIlroy, P-head, as I like to call him, played really well today. So it's interesting. Interesting how things can change so quickly.
1: Oh, no doubt. No doubt. But, yeah, the Hollywood Smothers thing will be interesting. I don't even remember the kid on the roster. I don't even know how highly recruited the kid was.
0: I'd like to put a truth serum in the old running backs coach and ask
1: DeMarco?
0: Him, hey, why didn't the guy play? DeMarco, I wonder what he would say.
1: Well, I mean, he didn't. The next year, he only gained 571 yards in North Carolina State, so it's not that he – and only carried – so they didn't, you know, use him a bunch either.
0: Right. Then he gained 900 and something, which is a nice year. So
1: yeah.
0: I don't know how good he is. I'm just saying, Texas is banking on him. It looks like him and the other kid.
1: And rebound. They're going to be good at skill position. That's why these OU running backs, Xavier Robbins has had a great camp. Let's see what he can do. I mean, I think it's really important. That we talked about the running back at OU, Jim. They haven't, you know, had great years. They haven't.
0: No, you're right. By the way, Smothers, he committed to Alabama first and then changed and went to Texas.
1: He was highly recruited out of the portal. There's no doubt about it. When a guy that rushes for 930, you know, so he's catches the ball and everything. So
0: if you'd have come on here and said, where did Hollywood Smothers start out? I don't know if I'd have known it was OU.
1: Jim, I didn't, and I followed this stuff in the portal with him. I do not remember. And when a guy only carried the ball, so he must not have been highly recruited.
0: Must not have been.
1: Because if he was, we would have remembered him.
0: Yeah, you're right. Maybe he's a late bloomer.
1: Maybe.
0: I don't know. We'll see what he does with Texas.
1: Javonte Barnes, where's he at now? We just talked about him.
0: Oh, where was it?
1: SEC team, isn't it?
0: I think so. I can't remember. Maybe Tram
1: will
0: remember.
1: I'll Google it.
0: Okay, and then do it while I do this. 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He's at Kentucky, Al.
1: Okay, SEC. And where did Sawchuk go?
0: Sawchuk was at Florida State last year. Did he go somewhere else?
1: Yes, I'm going to find out here just in a second here. Gavin, Northwestern.
0: Northwestern, okay.
1: Yep.
0: Well, he must be thinking he wants to get a really good degree, I guess.
1: Absolutely.
0: You get a degree from Northwestern. Yep. He looked okay for Florida State last year.
1: Yeah, and remembers a freshman. He played in that bowl game, how good he looked.
0: Oh, he looked great, yeah. But DeMarco Murray, man, he brought in the best running backs in the country out of high school.
1: Yeah, he did. He did, and they were always hurt. So,
0: well, let's see this year. They got a really good offensive line, and they're saying that they're going to try to run the ball more. So you would think that maybe they might, you know, have a running back that drops off maybe 800 or 900 yards or something like that, since there are going to be a couple of them running. They don't ever give the ball to anybody enough to go over 1,000.
1: Not since Kennedy Brooks was there.
0: Yeah, and what year was that?
1: Gosh, was that about 5 years ago?
0: 21?
1: Remember, he scored that touchdown when they beat Texas with Dylan Gabriel. Wasn't that?
0: Yeah, that would have probably been 21, right?
1: Probably about 5 years
0: for
1: ago.
0: 2 years.
1: Yeah.
0: Or, yeah. All right, I'm at the Grand Casino Hotel and Resort in Shawnee. People are winning money. Come out. You can too. And when we get back, we will talk to Mr. Barry Trammell along with Mr. Eshbeck. This show has been the award-winning dominant
1: duo.
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0: We're back. I'm here today at the Grand Casino Hotel and Resort in Shawnee, joined by Mr. Al Eschbach and Mr. Barry Trammell. This show's known as the Total
1: Dominance
15: Hour.
0: Tram, how you doing today?
15: Well, I'm doing all right. How's things going on this hot, hot, hot day?
0: Oh, if we're inside, we're fine. If we're outside, we're not. That's probably the truth.
1: Well, Brent Venables got to be happy about today.
0: Yep, he gets a big deal. Now, have either one of you found out what the buyout is?
15: No, and I can tell you that a group of us, about 12 or 14 of us, just got through with a 90-minute meeting with Roger Denny, in which he talked about all kinds of stuff, including Brent's contract extensively. But he would not give us any buyout numbers. He did say that the buyout will, those numbers will be out, you know, when it goes to the Regents. But he also said, I asked him, you know, Roger Denny is known for his contract negotiations. He had those two cool contracts with Brad Underwood and Brett Bielema at Illinois. Bielema has a great contract, but he's prohibited from taking any Big Ten job. Brad Underwood is basically prohibited from taking any NCAA job. So it looks like Roger Denny has sort of squared things up, because we're always talking about how one-sided these goofball contracts are. But, so I asked him about that, and he said, well, I'm not going to tell you everything, but he said, I will tell you, there's no Brad Underwood clause in there. So Brent's not restricted completely, but I tend to think he might be restricted on some level. I'm anxious to see exactly what it was.
0: What I know, it's really, really sad, Al, that we have to talk about buyouts nowadays, but they're really important. And I wanted to know, Tram, in the contracts that you were just talking about at Illinois, did they have decent-sized buyouts, do you know?
15: Yeah, they're more traditional buyouts, like what most people have. But the difference is Illinois, on its side, got these, you know, Lane Kiffin restrictions. Is before Lane Kiffin, but you know what I mean. I mean, Bielema can't go be the coach at Michigan. Brad Underwood can't take the Villanova job. Those kinds of things, which makes you feel a lot better in putting down one of the big, you know, the big buyout. Okay, if we fire you, we'll pay you $40 million or whatever it is. But then you can't, basically, you can't haul off and leave us either. So that's a lot better. I don't know exactly what Venables has, but I'm hoping that there's some equity in it.
0: Al, what are your thoughts?
1: Well, the question I'm sure is asked that, why didn't they wait till after the season to do this?
15: He was asked that, and he gave a good answer. Let me think. He basically said, here's what he ultimately said. He said, I believe that Brent Venables is what we need as our football coach. He's who we need and what we need. And what he said, I hope we end up in Las Vegas. I hope we're playing on that Monday night in Las Vegas. But if we're not, no matter where we fall in there, it's not going to change my opinion of Brent Venables. So here's what we learned, and we learned this with Porter Moser in that deal, which we've talked about extensively. And Roger said this today. He said, I am not a quick trigger guy. He said, not only am I not, I mean, I'm vehemently against it. He said, the best thing we could do in these unstable times is provide stability. So he looks to me like he's going to be a guy that will ride with a coach. Now, doesn't mean he won't fire Porter. Next off season. I assume Brent's pretty safe. We saw Alabama do this, right? I mean, we're all sitting there thinking, next year, Kalen DeBoer, he better produce. And then all of a sudden he gets a big extension. So I just think there's some ADs that saying, you know what, we're not going to be screwing around changing coaches if we don't have to in this day and age.
0: Well, I'll tell you what, I'm happy for Brent Venables. He's a great man. He's been through a lot here lately. So I'm really happy for him. I just hope that the buyout's not $50 million. That's all I'm going to say. Al, your thoughts quickly before we go to break?
1: Let's save what I got to say, because I got something to say that I want to.
0: Sounds good. I can't wait to hear it. We'll take an OG&E break. I'm at the Grand Casino Hotel and Resort in Shawnee. Another hour with me and Al, but then Big Tram's coming back for the next segment. This is the Leader in Sports, and this show is known as the Total
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9: And we're back. Back with the show known in Pottstown as the Toto.
10: Dominance.
9: Power. Jim DeGrand and Sean E. going to be telling you all about it. Okay, here's what I was going to say, guys. I think you both agree with me. I think the corporate sports world and the corporate business world are two different sectors, segments, or they act differently. In the corporate business world, they're waiting until the end if they're going to do things with contracts and things. They're not doing what OU did today or what Alabama or Jim and I said one time about the Thunder. Why were you extending Steven Adams? Now wait till the season, see what he does. The sports world does it differently, I think, than a lot of other corporate America does it. Am I right or wrong?
10: I agree with you on that.
11: I got a question for both of you. I got a question for you both of you. Are you sure that's the way corporate does it?
9: I know radio is. I know Cumulus owns us.
11: Well,
9: yes.
11: Radio, yes. I mean, but when you're talking about people that are heads of massive organizations that are in the hundreds of million dollars,

0: Yeah. Listen, I think that the numbers that we're talking about are so daggone absorbent that it's hard to even figure out what the heck is going on. But I think what Al is saying, and correct me if I'm wrong now, in football or sports, I think you know a little bit more about what somebody's going to do.
1: Yeah.
0: Whereas in like a company,
1: it's bottom dollar. It's bottom dollar. They're going to wait till they get returns in. Right?
0: Yeah, I think they do wait a little bit longer. I do. But Tram, what Tram says is interesting because I think Tram, your mistake is you're comparing a head coach, let's say, to the head of an entire company. That would be like comparing the president of the university of OU to the CEO of a major company.
2: But I don't agree. We're not paying the president $10 million. Joe Harris doesn't make $10 million. Jim Hess doesn't make $7 million in Stillwater. I mean,
0: I know, but paying... I forget about the money amount, though. That's what I'm saying. See, it's just the principle. Al's saying that, like, for instance, radio, these dudes that make a whole bunch of money in radio, they usually wait pretty long to get down to the end to re-sign them, but they don't do that in a lot of places. There was no reason at all to re-sign Stephen Adams. We said it back then. You disagreed with us, Tram, but you were, you know, let's face facts, you have a little bit of a man crush on Stephen Adams, and that's okay. But it's in sports.
2: I thought you were going to say I had a little bit. I thought you were going to say I had a little bit understanding of the Thunder economic structure. I thought that I was going to say, and then you know, I just leaned into the plate and you threw a high hard one right at my chin. They're currently taking me to the ambulance, putting me on the ambulance to get me to the emergency room because you busted my chin.
0: Hey, just call me Bob Gibson Jr. Don't get too close to the daggone plate, okay? Don't get in there. I'll knock you off of it. So,
2: well,
0: I don't know.
2: Here's what I would say.
0: Yeah.
2: Actually, there's some similarities with the Thunder. You know, I don't think any of us want the Thunder to wait until next summer to sign or try to sign Cason Wallace. I think everybody would feel better if they signed him right now. Now, the contracts are shorter with the NBA players than with college football coaches. But what the Thunder likes to do, what good NBA franchises like to do, and it's a little bit of what Roger Denny wants to do, and sound financial people, they can live with high costs. They just got to know what the cost is going to be. He gave us some fascinating figures. He said the price of college football coaches keeps going up and up and up. And he said in the last 4 years, or maybe it's 5 years, since the Austin case, the Supreme Court that opened up all of NIL. And remember, people like me and maybe you guys, I don't know, we're on the radio saying, well, coaches' salaries have got to stabilize so they can pay all these players. And that's what everybody said. And he said, since then, coaches' salaries have gone up on average 8 to 12% every year. So he's looking for some cost certainty. That's what he's looking for, and that's what Sam Presti certainly likes to have with the Thunder.
1: You know what it become, guys?
0: Let me ask.
1: Good. Good, Jim.
0: No, I was just going to ask both of you guys. We all love Brent Venables. We're happy that he got the money. But according to the standards of what's going on in college football right now, does Brent Venables deserve $10.5 million a year?
2: Well, I don't know that any of them before or since. Nick
0: well,
2: Saban
0: I'm not
2: deserves
0: talking about
2: that.
0: Real world but, stuff. You're right.
2: But here's
0: none of
2: my
0: them
2: question.
0: Do. But I'm just saying, according to the way it is in college football right now.
2: Yeah. Where does he rank, you think?
1: What, he's seventh in the SEC or 10th in the he's 10th in the country, I think, now. I get the list.
2: Is he a top 10 coach?
1: I think he's a top 10 coach. Okay, that's the question.
2: So if he's a top 10 paid coach, you know, if you're looking for equity, that's really what Jim's asking. Forget how much money they're getting paid. Just if you're getting paid 10th, you ought to be in the top 10 or top 12, whatever, wherever you want to put him. And here's the deal. Maybe the answer is yes.

0: I don't know. You know, we've all picked scabs at Brent, some of his game decisions, some of his personnel decisions. But let me tell you what OU can't do if they ever lost him. They're not going to be able to find a guy that has restored the defense like this and would be able to maintain it, I don't think. I've told you, it's like it's a biblical miracle is what it is. So, you know, I don't know. I think they're all overpaid. Here's a better question for you. Does Brent Venables need to make 10 times as much money as Jim Nagy? That's the question asking.
1: I mean, Joe Castiglione was massively underpaid the whole time he was here. I mean, but that's just the way it is. You know, unfortunately, you're in a position there. But in a lot of companies, Tram, there's a whole bunch of people at mid to high levels that make a company a bunch of money. They're really good at what they do, but they don't make as much as people as, you know, as other jobs. It's the way life is.
0: Yeah.
1: Right?
0: That's true. Here's the way I see it, though. If Jim Nagy and Brent Venables both go on the open market right now, who's going to be more in demand?
2: Brent Venables is.
0: I don't know about that. I think. It's
2: oh,
0: Jim
2: you're
0: Nagy.
2: Talking about. I'm just talking about a football coach is more on the market than a GM.
0: No, I'm talking about. Who's in
2: reputation? I see what you're saying.
0: Here's a better way to say it. Who's OU more in danger of getting hired away? Jim Nagy or Brent Venables? Unless Dabo Swinney resigns, I think the answer is Jim Nagy.
1: So Blaine sent us something, and he said that there's people talking that one of the reasons why they did this now is because Clemson, there's a lot of word around Clemson that if, you know, Dabo doesn't get it going this year, they may get rid of him in the middle of the season. And they don't want it so that you know, they want Brent Venables locked up. I'm just saying.
0: Yeah.
1: Now,
0: I think Brent would leave here
1: to go to Clemson.
0: Well,
1: I don't know if he would either.
0: But I don't know if he would either, but I'd worry about it if I was Roger Denny or anybody in the athletic department. I really would. It'd be something that would be of a concern to me.
1: What is Brent Venables' record at OU right now?
0: Well, he's won 10. Yeah. He's 20 and 6 and 6-7, so he's, what, 32 and 20? Is that right? 32 and 20? Does that sound right?
1: I mean,
0: I'm just figuring it up here by year. I think it's 32 and 20. I'm just adding it up real quick. He's had 10-3s and 2-6-7s, right?
1: Right, but... Okay, so 32 and 20. That's what I'm going to ask. Is that a top 10 coach in the country?
0: Well, that's not. No. That's not. Did somebody that produced the best defense in the SEC yesterday from the ashes of what he took over defensively? That is a top 10.
2: Well, let me come in here. I want Brent. I think he should have gotten it, but. Everything can be measured wins and losses. I don't care if the defense is incredible. Everything is wins and losses.
0: Yeah, but you got to look at it as what's going to happen in the future.
2: Oh, and I mean, what he got going, the culture. And I think Roger Denny talked about that today. The culture he's built has been unbelievable, not just on defense, guys, on the whole program.
0: Yeah, no, I agree. I'm just saying there's lots to be optimistic about. Because of what the defense Brent has built, and he's not being. Listen, we're playing some baseball here. They're not paying Brent just for what he's done. They're paying him for what he hopes he keeps doing or does in the future. That's what baseball does, isn't that right, Jim? I mean,
1: yeah, sure. All I'm saying is that, listen, if you're talking about culture and morals and things. I'd put Brent against anybody in the entire country. But like Al said, winning and losing is the number one thing.
2: Okay, here's the list. Here's the top 10 coaches paid in the country. Number one, Kirby Smart, $13.3 million. No argument for anybody, right?
0: He's done great.
1: No.
2: Okay, number two, Kurt Cignetti, 13-2. No argument, right?
0: What's he ever done?
2: Here's where we're going to have a massive argument. Number three, Barry Trammell's best friend, Lane Kiffin, $13 million.
1: Well, we know why that's that high. It's because LSU had to take him away from the school, and it's all a bunch of junk. But the one thing about Lane Kiffin is, like him or not, and most of us don't like him, but the guy can coach. Yeah, I mean, we can't argue that. He can coach.
0: Well, he also, you know, I don't know if he'll stay, though. I don't think that's a very good contract, even compared to others.
2: Okay, next.
1: I got you.
2: Number four, Ryan Day, $12.6
1: million. Great. He deserves it.
0: I don't know if he does or not. I want to see the coach who can screw up Ohio State.
2: Well,
0: they've had some, but they haven't had many.
1: They've had some.
0: They haven't had many.
1: Okay.
0: Tressel got, you know, he got sort of.
2: Isn't Ohio State a lot like Oklahoma? How can you screw up the Oklahoma job?
0: Well, that's hard too. But they got a lot more resources at Ohio State. Yep. Way bigger, more money, way more alumni base. Ohio State's the
1: best
0: job
1: in America. The other thing about Ohio State too is that they don't have another school that's as, you know, close to them
0: that's
1: in
0: true.
1: The state.
0: Yeah, the whole.
1: And I'm not saying that Oklahoma. I'm not saying that Oklahoma State is close to Oklahoma, but it certainly is bigger than Miami of Ohio and Ohio University and Dayton and
0: Cincinnati.
1: All the schools that are in Ohio, right?
2: Next guy that the fans want rid of, Kalen DeBoer, Alabama, $12.5 million.
0: Yeah.
1: Well, he's definitely being overpaid right now.
0: Yeah.
2: Another guy that's definitely being overpaid, Lincoln Riley, $11.5 million.
1: And, you know, I got to tell you guys something. I know he's got a stupid, stupid buyout, but I'm really, really surprised as he's going on his fifth year that it's not a do or die year for him. You know, I mean, is USC
0: some people
1: just
0: think it might be.
1: Are they just not a big boy anymore?
0: Some people think it might be do or die. Some people think it might be do or die for Lincoln.
2: Yeah.
0: If he rolls up an 8-4.
1: Do you really think so?
0: If he rolls up an 8-4 or something. There are people that debate in his future.
1: I don't know. What do you think, Al?
2: I kind of agree with Barry. I think there are some people that if he rolls up 8-4, I think he could be gone.
0: Here's a question I got.
1: His buyout's like $50 million, something like that?
0: Well, they think it's north of that. We don't know for sure because it's a private.
2: It was school. $75 million.
0: Yeah, here's a question for you, and this is germane to the discussion of Brent's contract. Let's go back 5 years. Is OU better off with Brent Venables in all his glory and all his faults right now, or would they have been better off if Lincoln Riley had stayed and fought the good fight in the SEC?
2: Short-term Lincoln Riley, long-term Brent Venables.
0: Well, I sort of think I'm with you, Al. I'm sort of with you because of that defense. And that's why, when you look at it that way, I don't think Lincoln would have gone 6-7 twice. But I don't know that he'd have been had a team that goes to Alabama and wins. Or, you know,
2: Tennessee
0: or whatever big games they've won, you know, beat Alabama twice. Holding those guys to whatever they held them to, 3 points 2 years ago. So that's one way I look at it is they're pretty pleased with their decision. They're feeling good about their decision.
2: Number seven paid, Dabo Swinney, $11.4 million.
0: Well, he's being paid for what he did, not for what he's going to do.
2: You're right. Good point. Right, Jim?
1: Yep.
0: Did you skip six? Who was six? Lincoln?
2: Lincoln.
0: Okay.
2: Okay. Number eight, Steve Sarkisian.
0: He's an interesting case. There's all kinds of people still sort of on his trail because they don't think he's done enough.
1: Now, are you going to say the same thing? Tram, are you going to say the same thing about Texas as you said about Ohio State as far as, you know, who's going to mess that up?
0: Yeah, well, no, I think Ohio State's got a lot better infrastructure people-wise. I don't think they're the soap opera that Texas can become.
1: I agree.
0: And Sarkisian's an interesting guy. It's interesting career at Texas because everybody's on him, but I think people forgot how bad they were. I mean, they were downright mediocre for 13 years. 13 seasons.
1: Yep.
0: When they, listen, until Steve Sarkisian got there, in the 10-team era of the Big 12, the 10-team era, which would have been 2012 when West Virginia and TCU came, Texas had the sixth best conference record in the Big 12. Sixth in the Big 12. They were behind OU, OSU, TCU, Kansas State, Baylor. So okay, in that regard, Sarkisian's done a wonderful job.
2: The next guy, Jim Loves, I like too, Mike Elko, A&M.
0: He's done a really good job.
3: Yep,
0: he's done a wonderful job.
2: Million.
0: Now, I think there are questions about him. I think last year was a little bit of a mirage because I think I'm right about this. I think they played the seven worst teams in the SEC. Beat them all and played one team in the upper half of the SEC. That was Texas and lost. So they went 7-1. So I think there's still a little bit of question about where the Aggs are.
2: Brent Venables, number 10. Let me ask you, not in there? Think of a guy that's done a really good job and is not in there.
0: Well, let's think about that.
2: Jim, you should know.
1: Who are you talking about?
2: A guy that's not in there in the top 10.
1: That should
2: Dan Lanning.
0: Dan Lanning's a good one. That is, he is good.
1: He's not in the top 10.
2: Right.
1: So are you telling me that Brent Venables is making more than Lanning?
2: Yes.
1: Boy, I don't mind Brent making what he's making now that you brought up all those people, but it's ridiculous that Lanning's only making whatever he's making.
2: He's making 10-4, and Brent's making 10-5. So he knocked Lanning out of the top 10.
0: That's a little bit like the professional, the pro athlete model, where you know if you're somebody passes you, but you'll pass them back here in a year or so when your contract gets re-upped.
2: Yeah, Lanning will pass him. There's no doubt. It might be at the end of this year too if he does what Jim thinks he's going to do, win a national championship. He definitely will.
1: I didn't say that.
2: You pick Oregon to win a national championship. I'm saying that's what I'm saying.
1: Oh, this year. This year. Yeah.
0: He could.
2: Yeah, absolutely.
1: I think they have the best quarterback in the country, personally.
2: Can't argue against it.
1: So.
2: Anything else that Denny said today?
1: One last thing. The reason why I love Elko is just because I think he is so much better than some of the other Yardbirds that have been coaching down there. I just think he's more of a person than some of the other people that have been down there, like Jimbo Fisher.
0: Yeah, no, he's a football guy. Yeah, I like him a lot. I like Elko a lot.
2: Did Denny say anything else today that surprised you, Perry?
0: He said a thousand interesting things. Here's one interesting thing is, you know, he's talked about how they're taking another look at the stadium project. He said, I misled people. We're not scrapping it. We're not changing it massively. He said, we're just making sure that everything that's on the plan is what we want to do, and we may adjust it some. But he said the timeline is the same after the 27 season. You'll start seeing some the physical changes in terms of construction and stuff. So, ever how it ends up looking, it's coming. Don't worry about that. It's coming.
2: Interesting.
1: Well, I personally think that's a mistake, but
0: Well, I like it for this reason. It's going to be a revenue enhancement. So that's
1: what
0: they got to do.
1: They're going to be able to charge more for the tickets?
0: Well, the suites, you know, the suites and the same with the new Thunder Arena. I mean, every time you build something like that, it's going to be a lot better in terms of catering to the people that will spend a lot of money, and that's what they got to do in this day and age.
2: Well, let me tell you also what's happening. People are going to get displaced. They're going to, the ticket price is going way up. The price of donations is going way up for those people on the west side.
0: Yeah. Every time there's been a stadium construction project, people get displaced. That's just the nature of the beast.
2: No doubt.
0: That just happens.
2: Barry.
1: By the way, Cristobal got an extension last week, I think puts him in the top 10.
2: Okay, I wonder why they don't have it here. Dentist on three.
1: And let me ask you this, because it just happened maybe last week.
2: Well, but Brent Venables just happened today, and they got him in there.
1: Oh, okay, well, then maybe it's...
0: You know, Notre Dame never has been a place that pays at the very top level. I mean, I assume he's making $8 million a year, but they're not going to be the pioneer to go to 10, 11, 12 million. That's not Notre Dame.
2: Interesting. Barry, tell us about Mathis.
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1: I wish you health, physical, mental, emotional, financial, social, and most definitely spiritual.
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0: and
1: where you're great place. They got unbelievable soup
0: there.
1: Yeah,
0: I know. I don't think I've ever had it.
1: Yeah, I love it. It's great.
2: Dino, your thoughts about Brent Venables' new contract?
0: Well, you know, I tweeted something and sure did not mean it to be negative for Brent in any way. I just said it just seems like this is something that it feels like this comes around every 2 weeks, you know, a contract extension. I will say that Roger Denny, there's two or three people that have heavy burdens on them in that football. There's three. There's Roger Denny, and there's Brent, and then there's Nagy. Not necessarily in that order. I don't know the order of it, frankly. But, you know, Brent has done a great job. I don't know if you guys saw a story with more quotes in it than what I saw, but the only quotes I saw that came out of it attributable to the athletic director was him twice in consecutive sentences heaping big time praise, and rightfully so, on the culture that has been established. And if you saw more, let me know. But culture is fantastic. You have to have it. But I assume that a lot of fans look at it and go, let's talk more championship. I know it's catching a lot of talk around the country. A lot of it is criticism. Some saying that Brent's not in the league with the top 25 coaches, and they don't, you know, just kind of negative. And then others are saying, and I kind of look at it this way, guys, Brent's forte is recruiting. And Al, you got to know that recruiting is front and center on the minds of the program. And so anything to help you with kids as you recruit them about the stability in the program is really, really important. And the last thing I'll say is that Roger Denny is respected nationally as one of the great, not only contract negotiators with head coaches, I don't think it's that. It's more the timing and do you extend, what's the value, what's the risk, et cetera. You know what I'm saying, guys? He's got big-time credentials in that area, and I think that you have to recognize that when you look at this decision.
2: Jim?
1: Al? Well, I was going to say this, Dean. As far as culture and morality is concerned, I don't think there's a better coach in the country than Brent Venables. Okay, I mean we've all been around him. We all love the guy. I mean I was his neighbor for about 5 years. I love the guy. I will just say that the one thing we all are waiting on is what the buyout is, Dean, because they won't tell us that until the thing goes to the regions. And I hope that the buyout's not like $50 million. That's all I'm saying. Al, you jump in.
2: No, yeah, I think the thing that bugged me most about contracts right now, money's going up and up, but the buyouts are absolutely, especially in college sports. In the NFL, it's not this way, but in college it is for some reason. And You don't want to be killed by a massive, massive buyout. Like Lincoln Riley went to USC, got a $75 million buyout.
0: Yeah. Well, I'll say this. I'm with you guys on that. I'll only add that back to Roger Denny and his experience, I think what he's proven in a short amount of time, less than half a year, is that he's really been able to look at the basketball program we talked about yesterday, jump in and be able to buy those two players, be able to go out and compete financially for most of the really good players in the country and most of the really good teams, not the rest of them. But I think we have to step back and go, it's a different game in Norman right now. And that's good news, because it seems like he knows how to tap into it. whether it's a personality and contacts, or he's hired people who can do it, or whatever it is, guys, they've done a lot better job there. And maybe they look at the buyout a little bit differently now in money available, if that were to be needed down the road. Does that make sense?
1: Yeah.
2: Yeah.
1: And I'll tell you this too, Dino. I think, as we talked with Barry Trammell about it, I think the number one thing is that they've given this contract for Brent of what they believe is coming, because, you know, he's 32 and 20, which is obviously not good enough at OU, right, Al? I mean, that's not good enough
2: at OU.
1: Absolutely. But they think that he's on the right track, right, Al?
2: Yeah, that's exactly right. Yeah, this is about the present and future. This contract ain't about the past.
1: Exactly.
0: Well, and guys, you know, there are years ahead, which will be very, very important. But a large part of what this does is put more emphasis on the results of the upcoming 12 football games.
1: Yeah, good point. And, you know, guys, I just had a guy message me, and he said Brett Venables is 0-4 in postseason, you know, the games. Or in the, what is he, 0-4? Is that what he is?
2: Yeah, they haven't won it. Yeah. Well, they haven't gotten to a couple of bowl games.
1: And I'm telling you, the psycho crowd of OU, that's what they're going to bring up, right? Right, Dean?
0: Yeah, and you know, the Alabama game is the one front and center. Because you go beat them in the regular season and you're King Kong, you're on a roll, everything's wonderful. Al, they're able to jump out to a 17-0 home lead. And then what happened between then and where we are now, there's a lot negative. I mean, that was just a huge blown opportunity. And we wouldn't be having a conversation like this today.
2: Well, you brought up
0: if they'd won that game.
2: You brought up a good point, Dean, about Roger Denny and the money, because it appears right now here in August that they're going to have to get a portal quarterback. And we know what portal quarterbacks cost these days.
0: Absolutely.
1: Well, but, you know, the good thing, though, is, Al, is that they'll lose Mateer's salary. So
2: good point.
1: Whatever he's making.
2: Good point.
1: I mean, there's like 20 people. You can ask 20 people, and they'll all tell you it's something different. So let's just say, for the sake of argument, they're paying him $2 million.
2: That would be a great guess.
1: So if he's gone, then you got $2 million to spare to use on the next quarterback, and you might have to use a little bit more if you want to get one of the really big ones, right? Even though we don't know what they're actually going for.
0: No question, but what you want to do is have to pay more. You want Nagy and Venables to be able to, in those meetings, stand up and say, guys, we've got such a big leader that's ready to commit. It will cost us through the nose. And I'm talking about, guys, a lot more than $2 million. That's what you want to have happen, right? You don't want to come back and say, well, we got a guy over here we like a lot, and I think we can get him for $2 million. As silly as it sounds, it sounds crazy, but that's the times, and that's what you want, is being able to recruit someone that is in that neighborhood of difference makers right now.
2: Guys, it's like NFL quarterbacks, the money they're making. You're going to overpay for a portal quarterback.
0: Yeah, sure you are.
1: No, you're right, Al.
0: But that, what, you're you, right what on do you have to do, just, Al? You got to play the game.
2: I totally agree.
1: Well,
2: just like,
1: you know,
2: the NFL
1: got to
2: do with their quarterbacks.
1: What you hope for is you can go get a guy like Jaden Daniels, who left Arizona State, went to LSU. His first year, he was good, but then his second year, he was unbelievable. That's what you got to hope for.
2: Dylan Gabriel.
1: Dylan Gabriel was great. Unfortunately, they let him go.
2: Yeah.
1: Right, Al?
2: Yeah.
0: And whoever you get, guys, has to be a two-year player, which seems like an eternity. How crazy is that? Saying a two-year commitment.
2: No.
1: Let me ask you a question, Al. You've covered recruiting for 50 years, basically. It's changed totally, obviously, because of the portal and everything. But is this one of the worst quarterback situations behind a starter that you've seen at OU, maybe since Schnellenberger was here?
2: Well, I don't want to talk, you know, Bo Bentley's was highly recruited. So
1: yeah, I'm not trying to throw him under the bus. I understand.
2: I don't know. It appears to me that they got problems right now. So
1: do they think Dino? Do you think they think Bo Bentley is the next quarterback?
0: Well, I mean, not if there's a quarterback needed this year, and we don't know enough about it. There, it is so tight-lipped, and we just don't have. I don't have Jim. I follow those quarterbacks. I spoke recently, and I was able to say that not only do I follow them, but going back to, and Al can say this to a large degree, I'm sure, going back to Jack Mildren, and even before then, Tommy Pinnell and some of the other guys, I knew every single quarterback from the mid-60s until right now. So you have to play the game that gets the best one in there, and there's sure a difference between Mateer's performance last year versus what they must have to get Brent Venables in a position where a contract extension, they don't talk about culture, they talk about championships.
2: No doubt. Hey, Dino, thanks, man. See ya.
1: Thanks, Dean. Get that soup, Dino.
0: All right,
2: Get the soup.
1: See ya, bud.
2: Chicken soup. What's going on at the Grand?
1: No, it's not chicken.
2: What is it?
1: Oh, Al, it's a great place to be if you want to win
2: money.
1: I
2: want to know about the soup.
1: It's a great place. Yeah, you know, to tell you the truth, it's like a, I think it's like a beef stew kind of thing. It's really good.
2: So what else going on at the Grand?
1: Really good. Oh, Al, the craps table's rolling right now. All the games are going. Everybody's having a good time. I'm serious. So if you want to come out, stay at the hotel, maybe your lady wants to go to the spa, or maybe she wants to gamble with you, that's great too. Great food as well, including some sushi at the sushi place. They got it going on out here. It's a great place. It's called the Grand Casino Hotel and Resort, exit 143 off of, exit 138 off of I-40 right here in Shawnee.
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1: Down or something that I understand. Yeah.
2: Back with
1: this is another
2: show.
1: ZZ Top.
2: What song is this?
1: Turn it up. Got me under pressure. Ding! Thank you. We gonna play music tomorrow?
14: Yes.
1: We haven't played music forever.
2: No, we haven't.
1: I'm sure. Did you hear what Tony did to me while I was gone? While you were gone?
2: Yeah, he said you played. Set you up.
14: That's
2: man.
14: Twice this week. He wore me out that whole week. Man.
1: I love to mess with Tony. Tony's fun to mess with, you know? I love messing with
2: Tony. Well, he still remembers how bad you treated him when he was younger.
1: I think he's messing with that. I don't think that's true.
14: You think I'm blowing that out of proportion, right?
1: You'll be happy to know. Tony, you'll be happy to know that I had a message from somebody and that they sent me a message on Instagram and they said, I think Tony's telling the truth on this one. Oh, that's beautiful.
2: What do you think the contract Harden got?
1: I think it's absurd. I mean, if I'm a Cleveland fan, I'm disgusted. I mean, given that dude, you want to know what he's going to be in the last year of his contract? 40.
2: Yeah.
1: And I got to tell you something. He's not one of those kind of dudes that takes care of his body.
2: No,
1: like
2: that's
1: LeBron
2: exactly.
1: Like LeBron or yeah. Tom Brady.
2: Yeah. No, you're right about that.
1: You know what? I mean, listen, good luck to him. I Cleveland, you know, they got swept by your Knicks last year in the playoffs. And that's all. Oh, yeah, let's keep Harden. We got swept. Let's do that. I don't know. That's it. 37 years old and you're giving him $32 million a year?
2: You know what's going to be really great to watch next summer, Jim, is Jokic. He's going to be a free agent.
1: I know. And he says he loves Denver, but I don't know.
2: They lost Peyton Watson. They couldn't keep Peyton Watson.
1: That's right. Everybody just thanked Presti. Just literally took a player up from a really nice player from one of their rivals because they had to get underneath.
2: And I read the other day just exactly what you said, what Presti did with Atlanta. San Antonio got their draft pick, Atlanta's draft pick, so he sends Wiggins and Dort for, you know, a couple of second-round draft picks. So
1: it's brilliant, dude. It's brilliant. He's brilliant. The guy is brilliant. I mean, to think of that far ahead, you know, I mean, that's just great.
2: Yep.
1: And I'll tell you this. I might be wrong on this because, I don't know, I could be wrong, but I just cannot believe that Dort wouldn't have been worth more than they got for him.
2: I agree. Yeah.
1: And I think he probably said, okay, I might be able to get some more somewhere else, a little bit more somewhere else, but, boy, if I send Dort there to play some defense with the other kid over there, the Daniels kid, they're going to be really tough, and they're going to get better. They're going to be a playoff team, and their pick's going to be higher for San Antonio. I think it's brilliant.
2: Yeah, I tell you, we talked about the East. The East, so those bottom feeders have gotten better.
1: We talked about
2: the Wizards last night.
1: Yeah, listen to this.
2: You know the team we haven't talked about is Orlando. They're decent. They should be decent, right?
1: I totally agree. Yeah. Listen to this, Al. Okay, so if you say the Knicks are the best team in the league, you have to do that because they won it. San Antonio 2, let's say, or just 2-3 with the Thunder. After that, you could argue that 4 through 10, most of them are in the East.
2: Although Denver. Let's not forget Denver.
1: But who else are you excited about? Minnesota? I mean, they lost their 2-4 men.
2: I know. I don't know what. Yeah, I'm not excited about Houston at all or the Lakers.
1: Nope.
2: So, obviously, I'm just saying. New Orleans.
1: Utah's
2: going to be
1: up.
2: Better, but they're not going to do a whole heck of a lot.
1: No, they're just going to get better. The Mavs will be interesting.
2: Kyrie coming back.
1: Kyrie coming back. And Flag is so good. So they'll be interesting. But I don't know if any of those teams we just talked about, except maybe Denver, are they better than Philadelphia's going to be? Are they better than Detroit?
2: We don't know.
1: Indiana?
2: That'll be interesting about the Jokic thing, how he feels. And again, he said, look, but why wouldn't he sign the extension this summer?
1: That's a good question. I don't know why. I mean, he He's just over there. He's, you know, I told you, you were away. I saw this video while you were gone. His horse won a big race over there, right? And he's got him and his brothers. They've got these bottles of champagne, and they're throwing it all over the place. And they're going. I mean, these big 6-7 foot dudes are all going. Oh man, don't you think he'd be fun to go out to dinner with and have some
2: absolutely.
1: Drinks with?
2: Yeah, you seem like a really good guy. Just a really good guy.
1: I think he'd be fun, man.
2: Jim, I'll talk to you tomorrow. See ya.
1: Okay, I'll see ya.
2: Gonna come back. We got one more hour. 98.1 FM, the Response Animal.
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1: 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Inside the stats. Inside the game. 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
2: We're back on this Thursday afternoon, another hot day in Oklahoma. What else is new? You said that your dad, Craig, he doesn't mind playing golf in this weather at all?
4: No, he doesn't mind playing in this weather at all because his back gets loose. All the old guys like playing when it's hot.
2: And a lot of sweat on that back, too.
4: Yeah, a lot of hair and sweat. It's nasty.
2: My goodness. Well, did he play early, or did he play during the heat of the day?
4: He likes to play in the heat of the day because no one else is out there. He gets the course to himself.
2: That is beautiful. That is... I mean, I used to go to Costa Rica and play. Nobody was on in the golf course. Really nice playing with no one.

0: He was plus two the last time I saw.
1: Let's take a look here. Rory is tied for the
0: six.
1: Lead with Goddard, former Sooner, J.J. Spahn, and Wyndham Clark, former Cowboy, and Gary Woodland. So all those guys at six under par. Where is Scheffler at? Scheffler finished at plus two. Not quite dead last, but down there. Only 50 guys in the field this week. And again, even if Scheffler finished dead last, he's still going to have a massive lead heading into the Tour Championship, which doesn't matter because even if you're 30th headed into the Tour Championship and win, you still win the FedEx Cup.
0: I don't know if you agree. The one thing I always said about it, and I agree, there are so many better golfers out there but you know what? One thing about Tiger, Nicklaus, and Watson, they were always shooting under par. Had nothing to get else of who they're playing. They were always consistent under par guys.
1: You're right about that. Now, Tiger, I gave this stat early on in the week after Scotty won last week. Scotty's only won twice this year, but he has finished top five in 12 out of the 17 events that he's played. That's over 65%. That's a higher percentage than any time previously in his career. And every other year, finishing in the top five at a higher clip than Tiger Woods every year except for Tiger in 2000 when Tiger finished top five 80% of the time, really 81% of the time. So
0: that's a great stat.
1: Tiger, he didn't miss cuts, but he did have tournaments where he shot over par and didn't finish inside the top 10 or top five.
0: Well, one great golf stat is how many times did Nicklaus finish second in a major?
1: It was 19 times. One more than he
0: that is,
1: won.
0: That,
1: he won 18
0: is,
1: of them.
0: That is so ridiculous. That is just
1: crazy. That'll never happen
0: crazy.
1: Again.
0: No, that'll definitely never happen again. So what are your thoughts on Brent getting the extension today?
1: I don't have strong thoughts on it, Al, because to be honest, if he wins, then the extension's going to look great. If he doesn't win, it's not going to look great, but I would say this. The one thing I haven't heard anybody bring up today, and I've enjoyed listening to you guys talk about this, and Tram and Dean and everybody, the one thing I haven't heard is people bringing up the fact of recruiting. And it is, say what you want about the extension and not knowing the buyout yet, all that, but it is a very stable visual to recruits that are sophomores and juniors in high school that your head coach is signed to be there throughout your time there. And so that might be another reason.
0: And he's doing a good job. I think he's turned the corner.
1: I completely agree with you.
0: Everything going to depend on win loss, but I think he's turned the corner. I like what he's doing recruiting. He's doing a lot of really, really, really good things. As I said, they're probably going to pay a ton of money for a portal quarterback after the season's over with. So, but no, I think he's the sure he's made mistakes. The Dylan Gabriel thing was a horrible mistake.
1: Mm-hmm.
0: But he got good people around him. He's made really good hires on the staff now. So I believe, you know, just like any other times when somebody does something the first time, and it was his first time as head coach, they make mistakes, right?
1: Absolutely. And
0: probably the only guy that never did that made mistakes when he took over was Barry Switzer.
1: Right. And so, listen, I mean, some people might look at this and say last time they extended Brent, he won six games. The culture is set there now. They're not, at least in my opinion, they're not winning six
0: it's
1: games
0: different.
1: This year. I think it's a whole lot different. This extension was for the present and what they think he is capable of in the future. And let's be honest, if he doesn't achieve what they think he's capable of and it is some disaster, then they're going to fire him and pay whatever the buyout is. So I don't get why people are up in arms about this.
0: No. You know, so, it's stability and they believe in him. Roger Denny believes him, and that's Roger Denny's why they're paying him the big buck. So we're doing a Harden's contract. Jim and I were talking about
1: We're going to disagree on this one, Al. I thought it was a good move to bring Harden back, and I thought Harden did them a solid by waiting, and that allowed them to bring in Peyton Watson, who I think is going to be a big piece for them. But, you know, a lot of people...
0: What's Harden going to be like 2 years from now?
1: Well, I mean, this year, Al, he averaged 20 points and almost 8 assists, and they made
0: defense at all. A liability on defense.
1: Yeah, but they did make the Eastern Conference Finals. They did.
0: Well, he had some pretty good guys around him, too.
1: They did.
0: All I'm saying, next.

0: year he's not going to be as good as this year, and the year after. Age is gets you. It gets everybody.
1: You're right, but we did learn this year that Donovan Mitchell is a whole lot better when he can play off the ball and has a facilitator, and I thought Harden did a pretty good job of that, playing with Donovan Mitchell, and he also shot 43% from three, which is really good. So I think that they're smart to run it back and add a good piece in Peyton Watson and run it back with the same team that made the Eastern Conference Finals.
0: Are they a top four team in the East next year?
1: It's a great question. It's going to be a bloodbath. I'd probably put them around fourth in the East.
0: Obviously New York, Philadelphia, and I'd put Boston, all three ahead of them.
1: Probably right. And then I'd have Cleveland right there.
0: What about Indiana?
1: Who knows? We probably should put them up there too, right? We haven't seen them after...
0: With Halliburton back, they took the Thunder to seven games.
1: That's right. And they added Zubats, and they added... who else did they add? They added somebody else. But, no, they're definitely going to be a good team.
0: And we talked about Atlanta getting better. And Orlando. The East got some... Miami, the East got some really, really interesting teams.
1: They really do. This is probably the first time in my lifetime that the East has been better than the West. Now, the power is still with the West, with the Spurs and Thunder, but the depth, I mean, it's...
0: Well, and the number one team in the league is the Knicks, because they won it all.
1: That's right. I'm with you.
0: The interesting thing is going to see Denver. I still think they're going to be good. Their depth is terrible, but in the playoffs you can get away without it. But and it'll be interesting. I said with Jim, is Jokic going to be back there? I mean that.
1: It's a big year. If they don't
0: massive year.
1: If they don't make the Western Conference Finals this year, which I don't think they will, but if they don't, Jokic could be gone.
0: Well, how many teams can afford him?
1: People will find ways to afford him. He still has a lot of good years left. He's one of those guys that could play until he's 50 just because he doesn't use his athleticism. He uses his basketball IQ.
0: Yeah, it will be interesting here. But you know who I don't see how they could do it, would be a big market team, but the Lakers certainly couldn't afford him.
1: I'd have to go look and see which teams could possibly afford him after this season, but I don't know. In my opinion,
0: he would only go to a team that he could win with.
1: Right.
0: So.
1: And I think they got considerably worse over the – I mean, everybody got better over the offseason except for Denver. And part of that had to do with Sam Presti signing Spencer Jones to that
0: – they put him over second apron.
1: Yeah.
0: And that's why – they had to get rid of Watson.
1: That, if people are wondering, that's also why Denver didn't get a player back in this Watson trade. It's because they were trying to get under the second apron. They were the only team in the NBA over the second apron before this trade.
0: You know what that tells you, Sam? It tells you the owners are not going over the second apron. They're not.
1: That's right.
0: It's so damaging.
1: That's exactly right. And so, I don't know. I still think the Thunder will next year. Not this coming year, but.
0: Let's say Wallace signs $25 million a year.
1: Mm-hmm.
0: Let's say $100 million for 4 years. What will they be at next year?
1: Okay, so let's add this up.
0: With him, not this upcoming season, season after next.
1: Okay, so the season after this upcoming one, Shea will be making 61 plus 88, which is Dub and Chet's combined $44 million, plus, you said, Queso at 25, plus Caruso at 20. We're sitting at 194 right there. The projected second apron is going to be 250. Add in, let's say, what's Hartenstein going to be making?
0: You got 20? Hartenstein will be gone. Hartenstein's going to be gone. There's no way.
1: Here's my thinking on this, though, Al, is I'm thinking that 2 and 3 years from now, the Thunder will go into the second apron and re-sign AJ as well and keep Hartenstein for those 2 years. And then in 28, 29... they're going to restructure everything as far as the second aprons go.
0: Drafted Mara to get rid of Hartenstein.
1: But you haven't seen much from him yet in the summer league. So
0: all they need him to be a role player. They don't need him to be a great player. Just need him to be a role player.
1: Either way on Hartenstein. My point is, I think the Thunder will go into the second apron 2 and 3 years from now, and then the second apron might not exist after the new negotiations in 28-29. So they would never hit year in the apron.
0: You say the Thunder win. Why hasn't anybody else gone into it?
1: I don't know. Good question.
0: Because it's a massive damage. I mean, the money you're going to pay for the thing.
1: Obviously, is the answer to that. But
0: they need Sauber or Mara to be able to start next year. Not this season, next year.
1: You hope so. You definitely hope so.
0: And then you got McCain. He's going to be due for an extension.
1: Yeah. And like I said, AJ as well is going to make a lot of money.
0: Yep. It'll be interesting.
1: I don't know how they're going to stay under it.
0: Well, I forget who it was, but somebody brought up to, you know, with Jim, and I said, if they don't win, the Big Three could be broken up.
1: If you're saying if they don't win a championship one of these next 2 years, you would trade Chet?
0: Or if Dub wasn't healthy, I'd trade him.
1: Yeah, that could happen. That could certainly happen.
0: I mean, no,
1: you're not going to hit those heavy penalties. You're going to be paying a lot of money, like you just said, about the owners, but you're not going to hit the penalties until you stay in the second apron for 3 years.
0: And it's 3 out of 5? Is that what it is?
1: Any 3 years in a 5-year span.
0: Okay.
1: Yeah.
0: Going to be interesting. Well, they need the young players to develop. They need the young players. And that's why getting Mitchell like that, and you draft a guy like Murray, you hope that he pans out, that – it'd be a great play, but you got some of these young players that you have rookie contracts and second round pick contracts, right?
1: Absolutely. I mean, that's where the Thunder has their depth right now. It's AJ Mitchell. Cason Wallace hasn't signed his extension. He's about to, but still on a great deal. You had, by the way, Wiggins and Joe on great deals that you had to get rid of anyways, but.
0: And look, and then look at the Spurs. Look what Wembanyama did for them, right?
1: Absolutely. He took less money. And Shea, I mean, he didn't take less money, but he signed a year earlier than he could have that helped the Thunder.
0: So it's going to be fascinating. But what we got Kuminga left, and who else we got left now?
1: That's a good question. Mainly Kuminga. I think, am I forgetting anybody else?
0: I don't think you are. I think the last you were watching in Kuminga.
1: Ben Mathurin.
0: And then
1: Duren. I forgot he hasn't signed yet.
0: Oh, really?
1: Yeah.
0: Really?
1: Is that still going on? Is this right? There's this old. Pretty sure he hasn't re-signed yet.
0: It says here, Kuminga, multiple teams are in the mix. But interest is split between the Lakers, the Timberwolves, and the Cavaliers.
1: See, I was saying when you were gone, I would like to see Kuminga go up to Minnesota. That would make some sense for them, but you didn't mention them right there.
0: No, I did. I said,
1: oh, you said Minnesota. Okay.
0: The Lakers, okay. Minnesota,
1: gotcha,
0: and Cleveland.
1: Gotcha. Well, Cleveland's out now.
0: Yeah.
1: Now that they got Watson.
0: That'll be interesting to see. So has Duren done anything?
1: Let me find out, because I mean, he was wanting to get paid a whole lot more than Detroit was willing to pay him.
0: Here's the thing: do you penalize him that much because he had a poor playoffs, and so you discount the regular season that he had?
1: It's kind of like the same discussion with Chet, right? It's very similar. I still think that Duren's a really good player. I still think that Chet's a really good player. But, I mean, Chet was a whole lot better than Duren was in the playoffs. So, to answer your question, I think the playoffs are important, but I wouldn't get rid of him yet. He's a key piece.
0: Yeah, it's, Duren.
1: Contract talks with Detroit are still dragging on.
0: Okay. Well, that's probably just like the talks with Cason Wallace are dragging on, right?
1: Yes, that's exactly right. Another guy we haven't mentioned is DeMar DeRozan, who could end up with the Nuggets.
0: God, how old is he now?
1: He's played for a long time. He's higher up on that points list than you would think. All-time points list.
0: Okay, here's Blaine sent me this. This is on the topic of the DeRozan's buyout.
1: DeRozan's 37.
0: Brent Venables. This is Roger Denny. We're in this place in our industry where literally the second we come out and demonstrate a commitment to a coach, everyone wants to know what it costs to fire him. What are we doing? If that was on our mind, we wouldn't be signing this contract. With all that said, the buyouts are huge.
1: Buyout's an important number.
0: Absolutely. It's a very important number. Very, very important number. Going to take a break, come back, take phone calls, text messages, whatever's on your mind. 98.1 FM, WLS Sports Animal.
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0: and only
1: Bayonne, the Bayonne Bees.
0: That's it. That's it. Those fans at that World Series were going absolutely crazy. What a great team.
1: Absolutely.
0: It's amazing how good those players are on each team, how they're doing so well defensively and everything. At that age, it's just incredible what they're doing.
1: Absolutely. No doubt.
0: Well, just wanted to mention that to you. I know you're a next-door neighbor to us. So.
1: Absolutely, in Jersey City. Okay?
0: Take care. Yes,
1: take
0: sir.
1: Care. See ya. That's where Chuck Wetton is from, Sam. The Bayonne Bleeder.
2: How about that? You said the Bees?
1: The Bees. The Bayonne Bees.
2: That's a great name.
1: Yeah, they... good documentary on Prime on Chuck Wepner. Really a good good documentary on him. Really must see, I think. Let's go to Drew. You're up, Drew.
3: Yeah, Al. Do you think that the new athletic director from Illinois at OU is going to help the wrestling program? I heard rumors that Joe C., the old one, got the same offer that OSU got for multi-millions of dollars to improve their program, and he turned it down.
1: That's not true at all.
3: Okay. Well, then, do you see this new AD helping out this program? Because it's become embarrassing.
1: It's become horrible. It's let's tell it like it is. It's horrible. I don't know. They brought in six wrestlers in the portal. I think only one is really good. He was an All-American. So it looks I can't say there's progress being made with wrestling right now.
3: Yeah, it's embarrassing. They're the fifth best program of all time, and they're in the absolute dumps. And, I mean, Danny Hodge, the Heisman of wrestling, the Danny Hodge Trophy is named after an OU wrestler, and – I think they haven't had an All-American in 5 years.
1: And that's well, and all you got to do is finish in the top six to be an All-American. Are you kidding me?
3: Top eight.
1: Top eight, okay. Yeah, top eight. How embarrassing is that? Let me ask you something. Back when there were great high school wrestlers in the state that were All-American, over left and right, is the high school wrestling in this state not any good anymore?
3: It's not as good as it used to be, but there's – I mean, Tuttle's right there by Norman, and it is getting dominated by OSU. And now OSU seems more national with it, bringing in David Taylor. So they should be doubling down at Tuttle, at Perry, and they're all Americans there. I mean, not every single one of them like it used to be, but there's at least one guy every 2 years coming out of Tuttle or Edmond North or something like that, and it's – they're not getting them. They're going to Little Rock, Arkansas, a program that just started up about 5 years ago.
1: Well,
3: than going to Norman.
1: OU just got a couple of portal transfers from Little Rock. I had never heard of it. It's embarrassing. It's and they brought in three or four different coaches. It's just been ridiculous.
3: I don't think it takes that much money. I think it only takes an influx of about maybe $3 million at the most, probably only two, to get a good coach over there and him to bring in some people, and then maybe $750,000 a year to get them relevant again, and they won't even do that.
1: No. So you're right. It's 5 years without an All-American. That's pathetic. That's horrific.
3: Okay. Thank you, Al.
1: Take care. See ya. We got on our Johnny Chuckle text line. Sam?
2: Okay, yep. On the text line, you got this one. It says, Al, if you have one quarterback for one OU game, who are you taking?
1: Wow, I'm going to take Baker Mayfield.
2: I'd take Kyler.
1: Reason I took Baker, it seemed in clutch moments, Baker was unbelievable.
2: That's a great point. Do you think that Tampa Bay is going to pay him now that they paid Vita Vea?
1: No, I think he's gone. I think they offered him $100 million for 2 years. He's gone. He wanted a longer extension. he could wind up with the Steelers. Or somebody else. They're going to need quarterback.
2: And I don't blame Baker for playing hardball on that deal.
1: I don't either.
2: He never got his second contract.
1: Yeah. So I don't either. Let's go to Mike. Yes, we up, Mike. Go ahead.
4: Hey, Al. How are you doing?
1: Good. What's going on?
4: Hey, I hear you ever so often bring up like keeping Dillon Gabriel when Brent came in, but don't you think that hindsight's kind of 20/20 there? Because if you look at his past 2 years at Oklahoma, he had some good games, but he also looked pretty flawed at times.
1: I will just tell you, he was all Big 12 quarterback when they let him go.
4: Okay, so when Brent came in and he knew he needed to kind of flip things because he's going to be weak on talent, and he had Jackson Arnold, who I think was like the number one quarterback in the country.
1: He's one of the top. Well, he had the best quarterback in the Big 12 coming back.
4: Yeah, I'm just saying, if you put yourself in his shoes and you're just trying to grow this program and build, do you think that was a bad decision looking back?
1: As it turned out, it was a disastrous decision.
4: Well, that's what I'm saying. That's hindsight, dude. Like,
1: I know it is, but it is hindsight. But you had the best quarterback in the Big 12.
4: So say they pick this.
1: Yeah, hindsight. I mean, it was a bad decision. I mean, what do you mean?
2: Well, we said it at the time too.
1: Right. Yeah.
2: Not only
1: that's
2: was he
1: exactly
2: the best quarterback
1: right.
2: in the Big 12, he was fourth in yeah. QBR
1: in
2: the
1: country. And then he goes on to become a top five Heisman guy. The guy was really, really good.
2: We said it at the time.
1: Absolutely. Let's go to Jeff. You're up, Jeff.
5: Al, how we doing today?
1: Good. How you doing?
5: I'm doing okay. Hey, thought about this, and I keep getting asked, who's the backup quarterback at OU?
1: The kid from Virginia Tech. What's his name? That's how important this kid is. I mean, he transferred in. What's his name, Sam?
2: Gosh, I can't even remember his name either. Backup quarterback at OU. It's Whit Neubauer.
1: Yeah, Whit Neubauer.
2: And then they also have Bo Bentley.
1: Yeah, Bo Bentley's the highly touted freshman from a year ago.
5: Yeah, well, he's not any good. I mean, could they?
1: They got to bring a portal quarterback in. They got to bring a portal quarterback in. Okay.
5: Yeah, that's what I'm. So in other words, keep material healthy at all costs if you can.
1: Just like most schools, you know, with their number one quarterback. So they gotta keep them healthy. Yes.
5: I hadn't really heard. I was just kind of curious, you know. I'm going to throw this out. OU's fallen so far in wrestling. Is there only one other Southeastern College school that has wrestling? Is it Missouri? Does anybody else have a wrestling program?
1: I don't know, but there are a lot of schools that wrestle across the country. I mean, a lot of the small schools are good now in wrestling. And look at Oklahoma State. They hired Taylor, and boom, look at them.
5: Maybe this is sacrilege, but how would it be if they just dropped it? I mean, they have more money for other sports that are doing good. And that's just something I'm throwing out there. I mean, you know, it seems like it's not doing any good. I mean, that's for a long time.
1: No, is there a weaker sport at OU than wrestling? I can't come up with one. Okay.
5: I mean, it just looks like they're just kind of throwing money away. Looks like. I mean, I don't know. I mean, I just say
1: a lot of tradition there. It's really sad. Really sad.
5: I know. Yeah. Oh, okay, Al. Thanks.
1: Okay. Take care. Let's go to Derek. You're up, Derek.
6: Hey, Al. I was wanting to see what your thoughts were about. I saw the CBS was showing an advertisement of the NFL season coming up, and they were showing like Jim Nance and like Bill Cowher and all those guys, but they did not show Tony Romo. I guess they're weeding him out. I guess. What was your thoughts about his whole situation?
1: He's the best analyst on TV.
6: The best.
1: He's the best. He's the best NFL analyst there is. It ain't even close.
6: So you think that by how good he was or is, do you think you like him better than Aikman?
1: Yes. I think he's more opinionated than I like Troy. I like Romo a lot.
6: So you think he deserves a second chance?
1: What do you mean a second chance? They haven't terminated him.
6: I mean, not yet.
2: There's a chance that they will, Al, because they want to get out of that contract with Romo.
1: Okay. Well, he's making a lot of money, but he'll wind up somewhere. There's so many different people streaming games now. It's ridiculous.
6: I just noticed that they didn't show him on their little intro commercial of the start of the season, and I thought that was interesting because, you know, he was their number one guy, obviously, but I think they're replacing him at the moment with, like, J.J. Watt.
1: So he's not going to be with CBS, team?
2: No, J.J. Watt.
1: So Romo's gone then.
2: It's a leave of absence after the DUI, but I think that there's a chance that they fire him to get out of that contract.
1: Okay, I was gone with the DUI, so tell me what happened there.
2: Well, he was playing in this Michigan or Wisconsin State Amateur and was driving home from the golf course, had a few drinks after the round. It wasn't super drunk, but they did give him a DUI, and now it seems like CBS is using this as their out to get out of the contract.
1: Wow, okay. Did not know that. So a DUI will get you.
2: That's right.
6: Yeah, I didn't know you didn't know about that. I just noticed that they didn't have him on their like introduction for the upcoming season. And like I said, they had Jim Nantz and they showed Bill Cowher. I don't know if you know this, but Russell Wilson retired. He joined CBS. Did you know that?
1: Okay. No, I did not know that. No.
6: Of course, I don't care to see that guy. He's a scrub. He's the worst. That was the worst, one of the worst trades in NFL history. Not the worst, but
1: it's up there. Well,
6: he was a bum.
1: It was like bringing Watson into Cleveland.
6: Yeah, that's the worst trade. But I would probably say,
1: right?
6: I mean, it's hard to beat that. Like, everybody knows that's the worst, but the Russell Wilson trade's probably like right below that, I think.
1: I agree, man. Thanks, Derek.
6: Hey, real quick, I know you love TV shows. You maybe have already started watching the show, but a show I got addicted to already. Do you like Billy Bob Thornton?
1: Yes, absolutely.
6: Yeah, he's in a show called Landman, and it's fantastic. I don't know if you've started watching it yet.
1: Who's streaming it?
6: It's a good question.
1: I'll find out.
6: I'm telling you how you start
2: Paramount
6: watching
2: Plus.
6: A few episodes.
1: Okay, I got Paramount Plus. I'll watch it. I'm writing it down right now.
6: You're going to love it, Al. It's like two seasons. It's already had two seasons. It's been renewed for a third season. If you love Billy Bob Thornton, he was born for this character in this role. Like
1: I just wrote it down, man, okay? Thanks. See ya. Let's go to Wyatt. You're up, Wyatt. Your history, Wyatt.
2: He was not ready to talk. Got another caller here. Let me ask
1: that's a bit. Well, that's a bit. I that's sad about Tony Romo, man. I really liked him a lot. So, well, you know what I love about Romo? He'd tell you what play you think they should run next.
2: And Al, he's certainly going to get a second chance.
1: No doubt with all the people streaming. I mean,
2: it was a mistake, but the video did not look bad for Romo. And it was a DWI in the state of Wisconsin, meaning it was a misdemeanor and it'll get off his record. And I think that some other company, if CBS does fire him, I think that he'll sign with someone else away.
1: So CBS hasn't fired him?
2: No, he's on a leave of absence and suspended from CBS. And in the interim, they put J.J. Watt in there. And a lot of people are speculating because Romo had signed that big contract that the boss didn't agree with, that they're going to kind of use this as they're out to get out of that contract.
1: How long have they suspended him for?
2: Indefinitely.
1: With pay or without pay?
2: I think it's without pay.
1: Oh, man, that...
2: I don't know. I don't know that for a fact. Let me look into that.
1: For a misdemeanor? Wow. Man. Okay, we're going to go back. Got one more segment. 98.1 FM, WWS, the sports animal.
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22: The honor court is met. His name will never be mentioned again. Let him go from us forever. Let him begin the Walk of Shame.
1: Walk of Shame candidate, Sam. Anybody come to mind?
2: We can give it to CBS if they don't bring Romo back.
1: Yeah, let's do it that. Yeah, I mean, that seemed like trying to get out of the contract. I think he'd have a lawsuit, a big lawsuit, what they're doing to him. And not mention how long the suspension is going to be. I mean, are you kidding me?
2: And having a guy ready to go right away in J.J. Watt.
1: Yeah. Wow. That is... He said Aikman's making the same amount of money, right?
2: Yeah, Aikman signed a 5-year, $90 million deal back in 2022 with ESPN.
1: But, you know... That is,
2: and
1: the
2: quote that I was trying to find in the New York Times when you were gone, an anonymous executive for CBS said that the Romo contract was the worst contract in media history. So they've been looking for a reason to fire Romo.
1: But he could have a lawsuit. I'm sure he got his lawyers ready and everything. But
2: definitely,
1: I think Jim said there are going to be 11. Either between 9 and 11 streaming services on NFL games this year.
2: It's all of them. I mean, it's obviously ESPN, Fox, CBS, Netflix, Prime. What else am I missing?
1: ABC.
2: ABC, yeah. You got the Red Zone if you want to watch
1: Peacock,
2: that.
1: Peacock.
2: Peacock, yeah. NBC.
1: My, oh, my. It's... Be great if you're looking for a job announcing games.
2: That's right.
1: I like Al Michaels. I like Al Michaels a lot. Don't you?
2: Oh, I used to love Al Michaels. It seems like in recent years he's mellowed out a little bit and not cared as much. I don't know if that makes sense, but maybe it's just because their games on Thursday night aren't the best.
1: Tirico's really good. You like Tirico?
2: Love Tirico. I think he might be the best to ever do it.
1: Tirico's really, really, really
2: He's good
1: really
2: at everything
1: good.
2: He does, whether it's...
1: Yeah, he is good at everything
2: The Olympics,
1: does.
2: Even.
1: And you know what? It doesn't seem like he has a personality that's... It seems like he's a good guy. It seems like his ego. It was like one of the Gumbo brothers. One was a really good guy, and the other one was a real jerk.
2: Really? I never knew
1: yes.
2: that.
1: Yes. Probably ask... You can ask Skip, and he'll tell you. But one was a great guy who I've met. I don't know if I've met his brother. I've met one who was a really, really good guy.
2: Text line's that's getting interesting. After us.
1: That what?
2: I think they're misunderstanding what we're saying. We have a couple texts here. This one says, so being arrested for drunk driving doesn't matter at all? No, that's
1: Didn't
2: not what
1: say
2: we're saying.
1: That. Didn't say that. We said it's a misdemeanor, and people don't usually... lose their job because of it, right? I mean...
2: That's right.
1: So, yeah, we're not condoning it, okay? We are simply not condoning it. But suspend them, say how long the suspension is going to be. And if the... I think what Sam is insinuating, it's not the DUI. They're using it as an excuse. They're trying to use anything to get rid of him because of the money he's making.
2: Right.
1: And that's
2: like
1: the problem.
2: I told you during the break, too, that... there's a morals clause in his contract that can make the contract void or, you know, void okay. the remaining money. And so
1: wow.
2: I think that that's probably what
1: well,
2: CBS
1: well, then,
2: wants to
1: then
2: use.
1: Then he won't be able to sue him. If there is a moral contract, I mean, that.
2: Yeah, but I think that that's what they're negotiating right now during this leave of absence. I think that, I mean.
1: You think they're negotiating a buyout?
2: I think so. And then I think okay. he's going to sign with somebody else because they had J.J. Watt ready to go. I think that J.J. Yeah. is going to be in there for the foreseeable future, and then Romo's going to go somewhere else and sign a big deal with someone else because he's really good.
1: Yeah, I think you hit it right on the head. I think you'd be correct on that. So, no, I really enjoy Tony Romo. I do not like Tom Brady at all.
2: He just seems like a robot, which is what made him a great quarterback, but not a great broadcaster.
1: No, yeah, robot's a good way to I think when Troy first started out, Troy was sort of robotic, but Troy is really good. Troy is really, really, really, really good.
2: So out of the ones right now, let's rank these. So you got Burkhart and Brady. You have Nance and Romo, or Nance and J.J. Watt now. You have Joe Buck and Aikman, Tirico and Collinsworth, and Al Michaels and Herb Street. Who would you put number one?
1: Tirico and Collinsworth.
2: Me too. People hate on Chris Collinsworth, and I don't understand it. I think he's great.
1: He's been doing a long, long time, too. He does morning talk. I think he still does it on WFAN in New York.
2: Does he really? I didn't realize that.
1: I'd
2: put
1: Michael,
2: Romo and Nance number two.
1: The thing, I just can't put Herb Street there because Herb Street's a college guy.
2: I'm with you. And Michaels, like I kind of said, he doesn't seem like he cares as much as he used to.
1: The Romo team was really good with Nance. I mean, but hasn't Nance retired? Has Nance retired?
2: No. I mean, Nance is still doing football. He retired from the NCAA tournament a few years back. But he still does golf and still does the
1: football. Yeah, he's great. He's really, really, really good in everything he does.
2: Jim Nance? Yeah.
1: Yes.
2: No, he is. He's good. He wears me out on some golf stuff every now and again, but he's solid.
1: Who's your favorite golf guy of all time?
2: Well, I'd have to think about this. I mean, as far as analysts, I mean, Faraday is up there because he brought the entertainment. Johnny Miller was up there. Paul Azinger
1: Johnny
2: was really
1: Miller did
2: good.
1: A great job. Great job.
2: To be honest, Colt Knost, who's doing it right now, I think he does a really good job as an analyst.
1: What do you got going on tonight?
2: Tonight we're going to talk about Brent. I want to hear OU fans' thoughts on the contract extension, and I also want to break down some of these rankings in the NBA that came out with the new video game coming out next week. They put Shea at number one, but a lot of other Thunder players way down the list. We'll talk about it.
1: Okay, that's coming up. I'll be back. Lucky start tomorrow at 4. Good night, Oklahoma.

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1: It's game time!
0: You got your practice in.
2: Not the game that I go out there and die for. 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